anybody else. Amen. I like Elijah. Amen. What a mighty man of God that he was. Amen. But I see Elijah underneath a juniper tree. I see him praying to die. He's not ready to give up on God. He doesn't want to backslide. He's just tired of dealing with the same old thing over and over and over again. And if you're not careful, you'll get so weary. You'll crawl under that juniper tree along beside Elijah. You'll quit preaching. You'll quit singing. You'll quit traveling. You'll quit working because you become weary. Amen. From the battle and weary from the transition that you're facing in your life. Amen. Amen. These weary sometimes that's going to come through the troubles and the trials that we face in our life. The Apostle Paul, he knew what it was to get weary. When you read in 2 Corinthians chapter 11, everything that Paul faced, and I'm not going to read it all, but 5 times received 40 stripes, beaten with rods, stoned thrice, shipwrecked in journeys and perils. And verse 27, in weariness, amen. Weariness and painfulness and watchings often. Amen. He was often weary, amen. He was often wore down and wore out by the changes, amen, in jail and out of jail. Amen. In the sea and out of the sea. Amen. Didn't know from one day to the next what was going to happen in his life. But when you read on in the next chapter, chapter number 12, amen, and when the thorn came in his flesh, and the messengers of Satan were sent to buffet him. Brother Brent Marquis prayed about it one time. Brother Paul, he was a mighty man of prayer. Lord, it seemed like you'd answered the first time. Amen, but God didn't answer. And so Paul prayed again. Amen, I said he prayed again. And God didn't answer. And so he prayed again. Amen, over and over, praying about the same thing. Over and over, going through the same situation.

sufficient. Amen. You may be facing some changes. You may be worn down. You may be worn out. The devil may be pushing you under a juniper tree. But the grace of God is still sufficient for you tonight. Amen. When we face these transitions in our life, God has a special grace for us. Amen. And you're here tonight, you can't do anything about those changes. Amen. They're not going to come back to your church. Amen. They're not going to change the things that they said. Those words that were spoken can never come back again. Amen. Those feelings have been hurt. Amen. The problems have arisen. Amen. We just got to learn how to deal with it. Amen. I said we got to learn how to deal.

turn around. Amen. We got to learn how, amen, to have the grace of God to help us through the transitions that are in our lives. Amen. Oh, praise the Lamb of God. Paul, amen, said the grace of God was sufficient for him. So it tells us in Galatians 6 and 9, let us not be weary in well doing, for in due season we shall reap if we faint not. Whenever you get weary from the transitions of life, you must tell yourself over and over again, after a while, amen, after a while, amen, God's going to bring us out of this thing. After a while, God's going to see us through. Amen, Brother Rogue Cap, last time y'all was with us was a long time ago, too long ago. Amen. But you and your wife got to singing that song. Amen. After a while, it'll all be over.

hold on to His word. We must believe everything the Lord has spoken to us. Amen. Jesus said, come unto me, all ye that labor and are heavy laden. That word labor, it means to be weary from toil. Amen. Weary from work. Amen. Jesus was calling out to the weary there. And He was saying, if you'll come to me, I'll give you rest. Amen. So if you're here tonight and you say, I'm throwing my hands up because I don't know what to do. These changes are against me. Amen. These changes have brought me trouble. These changes have broken my heart. These changes have affected my life. Jesus said, bring them changes to me. Jesus said, bring your weariness to me. Amen. And He said, I will give you rest. Amen. Don't give up fighting, my brother and my sister, because you're weary from the transition. And 2 Samuel 23, Eliezer, one of David's mighty men. The scripture said he arose and smote the Philistine until his hand was weary. Amen. He was weary from the battle. But the scripture said his hand clave unto the sword. Amen. You're going to get weary when you fight the battle. But you just hold on and you keep on fighting, and the Lord wrought a great victory that day. Amen. Amen. When you get weary, don't give up. When you get weary, hold on to the sword. When you get weary, you keep on fighting, and God will eventually bring you a great victory. Praise God. When John Paul Jones in the American Revolutionary War led his small ship, the Bonhomme Richard, against that British fleet, against the lead ship. Amen. The Serapis got so close that the rigging was being entangled together. And the captain, the admiral of the British fleet said, lay down your weapons. You are outmanned, you are outgunned, and you are outnumbered. Amen.

these changes are against me, but I will not give up on God. Amen. One of the officers come up to Stonewall Jackson, and they were fighting in the midst of a rain. And they said, "Sir, our powder is too wet to fight. We must retreat." And Jackson said, "Sir, the army's powder is just as wet as ours. Keep on fighting, praise God. Keep on fighting, amen. The devil will give you plenty of excuses to give up, but he'll never give you a good reason." Come on now. I said he'll never give you a good reason. Oh, we got to get up and we got to fight. Amen. Even though we're worn down, even though the changes are against us, we keep on fighting. Can you say amen? Amen. You cannot allow the weariness of those changes to discourage you and cause you to climb up underneath a juniper tree and give up on serving God. Amen. The second thing that Job said in this scripture, the Lord dealt with me about in that same verse. He said, "I will speak in the bitterness of my soul." Amen. Amen. So I want you to be careful and watch tonight for the bitterness that comes in the time of transition. Amen. Amen. Here in Hebrews 12, the Bible says, amen, follow peace with all men, holiness without which no man shall see the Lord, looking diligently lest any man fail of the grace of God, and lest any root of bitterness springing up trouble you, and thereby many be defiled. Amen. Amen. If you're not careful, amen, the transition is a great breeding ground for bitterness. Amen. When these changes come against our life, it's a great opportunity for the devil to instill hatred and envy and division and strife within the heart of a child of God. Can you say amen? You see the scripture where Job, amen, became bitter at God. In verse 2, he said, "I will say unto God, do not condemn."

He was a man perfect and upright, that eschewed evil and feared God, and then prayed for himself, prayed for his children. But when changes came, I said when changes came, amen, and they were against him, he began to have trouble blaming God. Amen. God, if you really love me, why did you let this happen? God, if you really love me, why am I sick? If you really love me, why did you take my spouse away from me? You knew how much I needed him. God, if you really love me and cared for me, and if you're not careful, amen, we'll get a bitterness toward God. Amen. Job's precious wife, amen, oftentimes is so put down in our preaching. Amen. But can you imagine the trauma she was in? Amen. She lost everything along with her husband. Lost all of their wealth, all of their possessions. Amen. Those 10 children that she carried in her womb and gave birth to and nourished and nurtured up. Amen. 10 one time laid them out in the ground. Amen. She sees her husband in a pile of ashes and scraping a boils on his body.

first God. Amen. God is the reason that we're in the shape we're in. God is the reason why we're suffering like this. I say, brother, be careful and don't get bitter at God. Be careful and don't turn your animosity toward the Lord. Be careful and don't charge God foolishly. Amen. I know in those first two chapters, it said neither did Job sin nor did he charge God foolishly. When you read on in that story, those changes began to get to him. Those changes start working on him. And he said, God, this is your fault. God, you're the reason why. You're the one that's curdling me like cheese. You're the one that's destroying me, God. Show me why you're contending with me. Amen. Come on, be careful. Be careful that you don't get bitter at God. Because this story in the book of Job, it lets us know who the culprit is. It lets us know if Satan could stop any book from being written beside the Gospels, I believe it would be the book of Job. Because we learn things about the devil there that you don't find anywhere else in the Scripture. And I'm glad one thing we learned, that God's got a hedge around us and the devil can't get to us. Amen. Without, amen, God giving him permission. Amen. I said God's got him on a chain and says you can only go so far. Amen. Amen. But we also see that it was the devil that sent the Sabians. It was

transitions and for the changes that have come to your life. Amen. If you need to blame somebody, blame the devil. Blame sin. Amen. Blame the fall of Adam. Amen. Put the blame where it belongs. Amen. Be careful that you don't get bitter at God. And then you see him, he got bitter at people. He got bitter at God, but he also got bitter. He's facing bitterness against those friends of his that came and began to accuse him in this time of transition in his life. This time of change that's going on. You know, people say some things sometimes and they're really stupid. Amen. That's right. And I mean that in the right way. Amen. They're really stupid for saying what they say. And they don't realize I'm down. Amen. I'm hurt. I'm on the bottom. And all you're doing is jabbing a knife in my heart. All you're doing is pushing me down further. Amen. And those three friends came up. And I'm going to tell you, it was hard for him not to get bitter at them. Amen. It was hard for him not to say things that he shouldn't say to them. In chapter 13, he said, ye are forgers of lies. Ye are all physicians of no value. Oh, that you would altogether hold your peace, and it should be your wisdom. Verse 13, hold your peace and let me alone. Have you ever felt like telling somebody, would you please shut up? Amen. Would you please shut up and leave me alone? Amen. That's what Job was saying. Hold your peace. Amen. You'd be smarter if you'd keep your mouth shut. Come on here now. Hold your peace and it would be your wisdom. Amen. Oh, come on. Whenever you're going through these changes and people start saying things to you, if you're not careful, you'll get angry. You'll get mad. You'll get upset.

Be careful whenever you have to face the changes of life. Amen. I wonder, since you've been facing these transitions, how are your relationships faring with your family? Amen. In these troublesome times, how are your relationships with the church and with brothers and sisters in the house of God? Amen. And how is it affecting, your relationship with your friends? Amen. Brother and sister, we must be careful not to allow the transitions of our life, to cause us to become bitter. Amen. The old saying is, sticks and stones will break your bones, but words will never hurt you. And I want to tell you that's a lie. Amen. Amen. Words, death and life is in the power of the tongue.

inside of you. I mean, when you get close to them, had to see them at church and shake their hand, you try to go down the other aisle and you try to avoid them at all costs. Amen. That lets you know something's in there and you got to get it out. I said that lets you know something's in there and you got to deal with it. You can't let that bitterness stay or it'll consume your life. Amen. When you face those times of change, bitterness starts rooting and growing inside your heart. Before long, it'll take over your whole person. Amen. You'll get so bitter at everything and everybody. Bitter at the preacher. I hope nobody's here tonight is bitter at your pastor or your pastor's wife. Amen. Because of changes that has had to come in your life. You know, when that man of God calls you aside and he's watching over your soul, and he says, I'm praying, seeking God, and I see some things in your life. And there are some changes that need to be made. Amen. And you say, hey, preacher, these changes are against me. It's against what I want to do. It's against my happiness. And if you're not careful, amen, you will get bitter. Amen. I said, you'll get bitter at a man that loves you. Amen. Sometimes I think of my own church people that I

concerned about how they're living and how they are. Isn't that right, preachers? Amen. And then whenever you have to talk to them and they say, hey, you need to make some changes. Amen. Oh, preacher, I don't want to make those changes. Amen. Those changes are against me. And then they get bitter at the man of God. Don't you know that's what the devil wants you to do? The devil wants a wedge between you and the preacher so that God cannot help you and help your family. Amen. In the times of changes. Amen. Don't get bitter at the men of God. Amen. Joseph was done wrong by his brothers. And he had every reason to be bitter at them. Amen. Joseph was done wrong by Potiphar and his wife. Had every reason to become bitter. Joseph was forgotten in the prison. Had every reason to be bitter at God and at everybody that done him wrong. But those changes that came to his life, instead of allowing bitterness, allowing them to make him bitter, he allowed them to make him better. Amen. And God exalted him and God helped him. So brother and sister, watch out for the bitterness. Amen. Watch out for the unforgiveness that will come into your heart. And you see Job, amen, the third thing here tonight. Amen. He says down in verse 15. Amen. He said, amen. He talked about, I mean, Peter, so I can read it to you. If I be wicked, woe unto me. If I be righteous, yet will I not lift up my head. I am full of confusion. Amen. So in the times of transition and change, be careful for the confusion. Amen. Be careful. Job said, if I'm wicked, I understand why I'm facing what I'm facing. If I was wicked, woe unto me. I deserve this. But because Job was doing his best to live right, serve God, do something for the Lord. Amen. He couldn't fully understand why these changes came into his life. Amen. If I be righteous, amen, then why am I can't understand because I'm living right. Why, God? Amen. That's the most common question of the transitions in our life. Why? Why, God, did my cattle die? Why did my servants, were they killed or stolen away? Why, God, did all of my children die in one day? Why, God, am I sick like I am? Over and over and over, Job had to deal with the confusion that was in his mind. He had people telling him that he had sinned, and that was the reason why that he lost everything. I'm confused, God. Don't understand what's going on. Amen. I thought if you live for God, if you serve the Lord and He would work in your life, I really don't understand, amen, why these things have happened unto me. Amen. In chapter 29, Job begins to remember what it was like before the changes come. Amen. Moreover, Job continued his parable and said, oh, that I were as in months past, as in the days when God preserved me, when His candle shined upon my head, and when by His light I walked through darkness. I was in the days of my youth, when the secret of God was upon my tabernacle, when the Almighty was yet with me, when my children were about me. Hey, Lord, I remember what it was like before these changes came. When I washed my steps with butter and the rock poured me out rivers of oil. When I went to the gate through the city and I prepared my seat in the street and the young men saw me and hid themselves and the aged arose and stood up. I was eyes to the blind. I was feet to the lame. My root was spread out by the water and the dew lay all night upon my branch. My glory was fresh in me. But in chapter 30 verse 1 he said, but now, amen, but now they that are younger than I have me in derision. Amen. I remember what it used to be like. Amen. But now, in verse 16, and now my soul is poured out upon me. The days of affliction have taken hold upon me. I cry unto thee, and thou dost not hear me. I stand up, and thou regardest me not. Amen. I don't understand this, God. How many of you have sat down and thought about what it used to be like before the changes came? What it was like when God was a blessing, and God was a helping, and you had
plenty of money. Everything was going good. And our memory rolls back. And we say, God, why did it have to change? I don't understand all of these things that's going on. I don't understand why they did what they did. I don't understand how I got to where I'm at. And confusion sets into your heart. Amen. Confusion sets in. Not understanding what God is doing or where God is at. I looked out for him in front of me. He wasn't there. I looked behind me. He wasn't there. Right hand, left hand. God, where are you? God, where are you? Then Job answered the Lord and said, I know that thou canst do everything and that no thought can be withholden from thee. Who is he that hideth counsel without knowledge? Therefore I've uttered that I understood not things too wonderful for me, which I knew not. Lord, I said things that I didn't understand what I was saying. Brother and sister, be careful. Amen. When we're confused, when we don't know what's going on, when it's foggy, when it's unclear, and unless we say things and do things in a state of confusion. One person told me one time, and I believe, never make a major decision in a time of turmoil in your life. Never make a major decision whenever you're in a time of transition and trouble. Because you can't think straight. Because of the confusion. Job said, I said things that I didn't understand.

devil. God does want us to know His will. He does want to help us make the right choices. He did send the Holy Ghost down to us to lead us and to guide us and to direct us. And when we don't know what to do, He still does. I say, when we don't know what's going on, He still does. Amen. We got to learn to lean on the Holy Ghost in the times of transition, in the times of trouble. Whenever I don't understand, God, let me hold Your hand. I can't see my way through this. I don't know what tomorrow's going to hold, but let me just hold on to Your hand and lead me through this time of trouble in my life. Amen. We must remind ourselves God has not given us a spirit of fear, but of power and love and a sound mind. You lying devil, I'm not going to lose my mind through this. I'm not going to lose my reason through this. God is going to keep my mind. He's going to keep in perfect peace, whose mind is stayed on Thee. And whatsoever things are true and honest and just and pure and lovely and of good report. Amen. I'm going to keep my mind focused upon those things. Can you say amen? Amen. There is a great battle going on in your mind tonight. Some of you are so lost as to what you're going to do next. Some of you don't know what the next move is going to be. Amen. But I want to tell you, nothing takes God by surprise. I said nothing takes God by surprise. He's got it all under control. It will just have to learn how to lean upon Him. Amen. Learn how to follow the voice of the shepherd. Amen. Learn, amen, how to way through all of the confusion until we have the Lord speak to us and come to us. And He wants to do that right here tonight. Can you say amen? And in verse 12, Thou hast granted me life and favor, and Thy visitation hath preserved my spirit. That's how Job made it through the transitions in his life. He had a constant visitation from the Lord. Amen. It was the visitation of God that brought him through the time of change within his life. Amen. And in this service here tonight, that is what we need more than anything in this service. It's for a visitation of the Holy Ghost. I remember, brother, preaching last year on an epiphany, amen, that when God makes Himself real to you and God reveals His will unto you, amen, we're not just here to be here tonight. We didn't come to this camp meeting this year, amen, just to show up and be a number on the board.

within our life. Amen. 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Amen, Brother Ronald Hobby. I appreciate him so much. Amen. I'm glad you're here again tonight, Brother Hobby. Amen. But I appreciate Brother Hobby, who's been through some mighty transitions in his ministry. Amen. And when he was pastoring that church, amen, giving his life to it, 15 years of his life. Amen. And when people, amen, didn't want the man of God, kicked him out. Amen. They could have got bitter, could have gave up on serving God. But I've never seen Brother Ronald Hobby with a frown on his face. I've never seen Brother Ronald Hobby, I preach a sad story. Amen. But he got a hold of God somewhere. And he

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Amen. I've got a couple in my church. They drive 1 hour and 45 minutes to church. They've been through 3 major church splits in holiness churches. Every time they would have to leave because there was people that got in the church that done wrong. They left one holiness church, went to another one. Stayed there for several years. They're not church hoppers. They went to that church because they had no other choice. Amen. They stayed there until, amen, it blew up there. People doing wrong. Amen. Brother Dominic Morano said, I love souls. I just hate that they're in people. Amen. Praise God. Praise God. People doing wrong. Amen. You ever had anybody do you wrong? You ever had anybody say something to your church? Amen. You ever had somebody, amen, rub you the wrong way, say something to your children you didn't like? And you want to give up on God, give up on church. Church blew apart. People doing wrong, so they found another holiness church. They were doing right, stayed there, amen, for 15 years until that church blew up. Amen. Oh, God, I'm number 4. Amen. Lord, don't let it blow up. Praise God. Amen. But over the years, listen to me. Amen. They did not get bitter. I said they did not get bitter. Lord, I don't understand what's going on. Don't know why people act like they do. They're people. Amen. Some of them stupid. Some of them's ignorant. Amen. Some of them really don't know what's going on in the world. They don't know the war is over. Amen. They don't realize how much damage. I don't know. I can't understand it myself. But I'm not going to let those changes, amen, keep me from serving God. I'm not going to let the changes and the transitions that we have to go through in the church, amen, cause me to leave the house of God and give up on serving God and get mad and go to a worldly church. The problems are going to be worse there than they are anywhere else. Amen. You think it's better to holiness church? You go to one of them liberal charismatic churches. Amen. Behold, at least we got the holiness message and the word of God and the Holy Ghost trying to help. Praise God. Amen. I like what Brother Jowers preached one time about knowing the ark. Amen. He said Noah and his family was on there. So there was a lot of animals on board that ark. And that created quite a smell. Amen. It was a stinky place, but it was the best place going. Come on here now. And sometimes the church may not be what we want it to be. Everything may not be like we think it ought to be. But I'm not going to let changes and transitions and what one person says and what another person does. I ain't going to that church because there's hypocrites there. There's hypocrites at Walmart and you go there. There's hypocrites on your job and you still keep your job. Amen. Your neighbor's probably a hypocrite and you talk to them over the fence all the time and bring them an apple pie. Come on now. Amen. Brother, I'm not going to let a hypocrite come between me and God and keep me out of heaven. There's changes that's going to come. There's things that's going to happen. But I'm going to keep on serving God. I'm going to keep my head up. I'm going to look to the Lord to visit me. Amen. Through all these changes and transition in Job's life. Verse 10, chapter 42. And the Lord turned the captivity of Job when he prayed for his friends. Also, the Lord gave Job twice as much as he had before. There came unto him all his brethren and his sisters and all they that had been of his acquaintance before and did eat bread with him in his house. They bemoaned him, comforted him, and the Lord had brought upon him. Every man also gave him a piece of money, every man gold. The Lord blessed the latter end of Job more than his beginning. Amen. Had 10 more children, twice as many cattle and sheep and oxen. Amen. All the land, there were no women found so fair as the daughters of Job. I like verse 16. After this lived Job, praise God. After all the troubles and changes and transitions, Job lived 140 years. Saw his sons, sons, and grandchildren. So Job died being old, full of days, praise God. The transitions in life do not have to destroy us. The changes we face in life do not have to annihilate us.
Amen. We got to learn. We got to bow our chest out, stick our head up in the air and say, I'm still a child of God. My name is written in the Lamb's book of life. I'm still saved and sanctified and filled with the Holy Ghost. Amen. Every day of my life, I'm walking with Jesus. I'm on my way to a better country. I'm not going to give up because of these changes. I'm not going to give up because of all these things that have happened in my life. Amen. Charles Tinley was a little slave boy. His mother was a slave. His mother was a free woman, right? His daddy was a slave. But his mother died when he was 4 years old. And his daddy as a slave was separated from him when he was five. He grew up to be a preacher of the gospel. Founded a large church, probably not too far from here. Don't know exactly where it was, but amen. Well, I think maybe Maryland somewhere. When he grew up, started preaching the gospel. Built a church up running, 1,500, 2,000, kept on climbing. Later on, his precious wife died. When his precious wife died, amen, somebody asked him, he said, how is it that after all the bad things that's happened in your life, you still preach the gospel and you still love the Lord? So he sat down and wrote a song. Said, here we're often tossed and driven on the restless seas of time. Rolling clouds and howling tempests all succeed a bright sunshine. But in that land of perfect day, where the mist is rolled away, we'll understand it better by and by. Praise God. By and by, when the morning comes, when all the saints of God are gathered home, we'll tell the story of how we overcome. Amen. I said we're going to tell a story of how we overcome every trial, every temptation, every transition, and every change. And we'll understand it better by and by. Now we see through a glass darkly, but then face to face, we're going to see Him as He is. Knowledge is going to be done away. Knowledge is going to be made perfect. And now we're going to say, now Lord, I understand it better.

transitions in my life. Amen. Would you stand with me? Amen. I get my girls to come back up. Somebody pray for them. If they will, maybe sister and brother Brent's church, if you'd come, amen. Well, just lift your hand and ask the Lord to help us right here in this altar for a moment. Come on, ask the Lord to help us. Ask the Lord to come down. Hey, holy, holy, I feel the Holy Ghost in this building tonight. I've dreamed many dreams that never come true. I've seen them vanish at dawn. But I've realized enough of my dreams to make me want to dream on. I prayed many prayers when no answer came, though I waited patient and long. But answers have come enough of my prayers to make me keep praying on. I've trusted many a friend that failed and left me to weep along. But I've found enough of my friend's true blue to make me keep trusting on. I've sown many seed that fell by the way for the birds to feed upon. And I've held enough gold and sheaves in my hands to make me keep sowing on. I've drained the cup of disappointment and pain and gone many days without a song. But I've sipped enough nectar from the roses of life to make me want to live on. Praise God. Life is full of disappointments. Life is full of changes that are against us. Amen. We got to learn how to trust Him through those transitions and those tough times. Amen. I felt like for a long time coming to this meeting this year and preaching this to somebody. Amen. God knows exactly where you're at, but you got to be careful. You got to be careful. You got to be watchful. Lest this transition wear you down. Or bitterness gets in your heart. Or the fog of misunderstanding causes you to fail the Lord in some area of your life. Brother Johnny Lewis, we got to be careful, brother. Amen. Men of God are not exempt from the changes causing us to make drastic mistakes. Because we get rash. We get in a hurry. We lose patience. Brother Brent, when you're facing those things, sometimes it's hard not to make a wrong choice. Or we want to do something so quick and so fast. Amen. We've got to put our trust in the Lord. Amen. Got to put our trust in the Lord. Amen. Praise God. I do want the Lord to help these precious brothers and sisters up here, but they're not the only ones that's facing transition. Amen. Our brother over here, some of these are visible. Amen, that they're having transitions in their life. Amen, but you probably can't tell, but I'm facing a few transitions. Amen. But you got to keep a smile on your face, don't you? You got to keep a song in your heart. You got to preach the gospel because it's right and it's true. Amen. You preach when you're sick, you preach healing. Amen. And when you're in a prison of doubt and despair, you preach the Lord as a deliverer. Amen. You keep on singing those songs and you preach that message till the Lord comes by and visits you. Amen. My girl up here is 18, going to be 19 into this year. She's going to get married. I'm facing transition. Amen. I got a son-in-law. Never had a son-in-law before. Amen. I got a lot of things that I could be down, disheartened, and blue about. But I like that song. Why should children of God be sad? Lift up your voices in jubilee. Oh, be glad, things are not bad. Leave your sorrows and come and go with me. Praise God. Oh, I'm a glad pilgrim on my way going to glory land. Amen. And Jesus is still my hope. He's still my stay. Praise God. And He's still holding me by the hand. Praise God. As they're singing here tonight, amen, you need a visitation of the Holy Ghost. You say, preacher, I'm in some transitions. I'm in some troubles. Look, I don't have the ability to pull people to an altar. I don't want an ability just to move people with my words. I don't want to try to make you emotional by telling sad stories. I come to tell you there's a God in heaven that knows exactly where you're at in your trials and your transitions. And He wants to give you a visitation of the Holy Ghost. Amen. Now you can be like that man in the middle of the boat and say, don't touch me.
God, I'm happy where I'm at. Or you can come to this altar and say, Lord, I'm facing things I've never faced before. I'm going through things I've never went through before. I may have been a preacher and preaching for 50 years, but I'm at a place I've never been, and I need a visitation of the Holy Ghost. I need the Spirit of God to come down and touch my life. And that's why we're having camp meeting tonight. I said we're having camp meeting so we can have a visitation from God. Amen. Why don't you step out right now and come to this front and say, Lord, give me a visitation. Give me a visitation of the Holy Ghost.

heaven, amen, and look to God for a visitation. Come, church, amen, God is wanting to touch you in the time of your transitions, amen. In the time of your troubles, God is wanting to let His presence fall in your life. Let His Spirit touch you. Come on, open up and let the Holy Ghost help you. Lord, I'm getting a little bitter. Oh God, I'm dealing with bitterness in my heart. Help me, God, not to be bitter in this change and transition. Forgive them, Lord. They don't know what they're doing. They don't realize how bad they're hurting me. They don't know the words that they're speaking, Lord, are cutting so deep. God, forgive them and help me, Lord, not to be bitter. Lord, I'm tired. I'm weary. I

0: Lord, I don't know. I'm confused.
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2: 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Collins. 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
3: Came with him, and with him a great multitude with swords and staves, from the chief priests and the elders of the people. Amen. You know what a sword's for. That's to kill people with. You know what a stave is for? That's to knock your brains out. That's what a stave's for. Amen. And if you don't have a sword, you get you a stave. Learn how to use them. From the chief priests and the elders, the people, they meant business. Oh, yeah, they're coming after the meek and lowly Jesus, God in the flesh. If they'd only knew who that was, they'd run the other way. Amen. 48th verse. Now he that betrayed him gave them a sign, saying, whomsoever I shall kiss, the same is he. Hold him fast. And forthwith he came to Jesus and said, Hail, Master. He'd said that before. Hail, Master. And kissed him. And Jesus said unto him, Friend, wherefore art thou come? Then came they and laid hands on Jesus and took him. And behold, one of them which were with them with Jesus stretched out his hand and drew his sword and struck the servant of the high priest and smote off his ear. And then Jesus said, Put up again thy sword into his place. For all that take the sword shall perish with the sword. Then he might have said, Lord, you told us to get a sword. What in the world did you expect us to do with it? You told us to get it. You said to bring a sword. Amen. He said, Thinkest thou that I cannot now pray to my Father, and he shall presently give me more than 12 legions of angels? Bobby Grove said he should have called 10,000 angels. Amen. How then shall the scriptures be fulfilled? Thus it must be. Amen. Go back to 50th verse. Friend, it's in red in your Bible. Friend, if you got a red letter Bible, wherefore art thou come? Let me rephrase that and say it like I felt led to say it this morning. Is that any way to treat a friend? That's really what Jesus is saying to Judas. Is this the way you treat a friend? Amen. Is that any way to treat a friend? This morning, let's examine our motives. Examine yourselves, the Bible said. Examine your motives. Amen. Are you zealous for a cause, particularly your cause? Or do you really love Jesus? Amen. Peter has just cut off a man's ear. for his cause. This sword and this group and this 3 years with Jesus has become a cause. Peter's cause. If we're not careful, our fellowship and our going to church for a long time at the same place will become a cause. And it will be our cause. And oh, how we can fight and vie and get jealous about our cause. Come on. Hey, don't you look at me that way. Amen. Holiness, quote, end quote, as we know it, can become a cause just like any other religion. Look at the Amish. Look at the Anabaptists. Huh? Amen. And 1,000 splinter groups from them. Huh? Amen. Who hooping it up the road in their little wagon and their little horse, and they just, amen, just doing it their way. Amen. Even if it's slower, even if it's less efficient, even if it's dumb, I got a cause. I've had it for a long time. Amen. And we're going to defend our cause. Watch us. Even if we fight and split the church, we're going to defend our cause. Just watch us. Amen. Peter cut a man's ear off for his cause and then turned right around and forsook him and fled. Look out. That's the big difference. Amen. We'll cut men's ears off for our cause. But when the pain gets too great and the threat gets too great, look around, they'll be gone. Forsook him and fled. You're going to have more than just a cause. Jesus told Judas, is that any way to treat a friend? Amen. Peter cut a man's ear off and then forsook him and fled and then had second thoughts and came back and warmed himself by the fire and followed him afar off, and not enough, you know, to be counted with him, but you know, he was standing aloof, you know, and denied him three times. Amen. Peter would have killed a man if he could have hit him, if he hadn't missed, if he could have split his skull. He would have either killed a man for his cause. Amen. But when it came to his saving his hide, come on, he denied him three times. When it came for him to be arrested with him and accused with him and crucified, hey, don't quail from crucifixion, Peter. You're going to be crucified anyway later on. You'll just learn to be crucified. Amen. You say, well, I'm going to stick up for my rights. No, your rights and you with it are going to be nailed to the cross eventually, and you're going to lose it all. Amen. Hallelujah. I'm just telling you what God gave me this morning. Amen. I've known many who were zealous for their own cause, their own church, quote, end quote. Amen. And hey, that's about as good as we can expect, is to have a man zealous for his own church. Because a lot of the folks are even losing that. We can't expect anybody to go the second mile when we barely can get them to go the first half a mile. Huh? Amen. How in the world are you going to expect a guy to pay his tithes when he won't even pay his bills? Sweet Lamb of God. Amen. Oh, yes, we're instant society. We want it, and we want it now because me is predominant. Amen. I is the word. Amen. I've known many who were zealous for their own cause, so inverted, amen, that their whole church world was one big family affair. And we're glad to see it. We call them the faithful. Amen. Because we barely were able to get them to be faithful to their own cause. But translate them out of the four walls, and they're lost as a goose. Ask them to give for something outside their four walls, forget it. I don't even want to give for these four walls. That's bad enough. It's offerings, offerings, offerings, and more offerings, much less a missionary. And so here's the way it comes out. I've heard it everywhere I've pastored. I heard it in Arkansas. I heard it in Missouri. I heard it in Southern Illinois. I heard it in Kentucky. I've heard it in Illinois. I heard it in Kansas. We got plenty of people in need right around here. We don't need to be sending no money across the waters. I've got the answer for those folks that come up with that. Anything you want to give, amen, to those right around here, I'll match it and double it. Amen. Won't even have to give anything because they're not going to give to the people that are needy around here. They're not going to give to the poor folks around here. They're not going to help nobody. It's just an excuse. Amen. Inverted. They say that things wrapped up in themselves make a small package. Amen. Praise God. I know many who are zealous for their own cause, but they lack the real self-sacrificing love of Christ. Amen. Note this. I've known many zealous for their own cause, but lack the real self-sacrificing love of Christ. Amen. Let's look at this Peter and this James and this John. They were friends to Jesus previously in this chapter, praise God. And he's just given them the Lord's Supper. Now they've gone out to retire in the garden. They're going to sleep on the ground. That was noble of them. That was faithful of them. Hey, something be said. They followed him out there. They're going to sleep on the ground. They followed him for 3.5 years. He who had no place to lay his head. Hey, they're faithful. Weren't they? Weren't they? I'd like to have a bunch of church members like that. No matter where I went, they'd follow me. He said, Rabbi, we will follow thee whithersoever thou goest. So will you? Foxes have holes, birds of the air have nests, but the Son of Man hath not where to lay his head. Come on, boys. Come on. Amen. Will you? Hallelujah. Oh, I want to do something for God. I want to see revival, but don't take me out from under my air conditioner. Amen. Brother Roy said, I want you to come to Africa. Brother Collins, amen. I said, I ain't going till you get an air conditioner. He got an air conditioner. Rodney Eldridge donated me air conditioner. I still didn't go. He's not there now either. Amen. I was just joking with him. I'd have gone as God said to go. Praise God. Amen. Listen. Jesus has already given the Lord's Supper, told one of them to betray him. Amen. Told him we need to watch and pray lest you enter into temptation. Praise God. And he takes three of them and said, I want you to watch. I mean, he told them, stand guard. Stand guard for me. It's dangerous. Dangerous out there. A lot of people looking to kill him. A lot of people like to get him. He's got a price on his head. He'd like to gain some brownie points with the Sanhedrin. Amen. He'd like to get him stand watch. Amen. And you know what they did? They went to sleep on watch duty. He came back and found them asleep. Amen. Found them asleep. Praise God. On watch duty. Oh, what? He said, could you not watch with me 1 hour? Just 1 hour. It's not going to be long. We not got long to do whatever we're going to do. Could you not watch with me 1 hour? Just 1 hour. Watch. Hey, we're tired. Hey, man, it's night. It's time to sleep. And you want to pray some more? Amen. Okay. Amen. Come on, Peter, James, John. Amen. Stand watch. Praise God. While you're watch and pray. Amen. So they, amen. Kind of got, I was in the deer woods one day. Amen. I came along, two guys had got out of their truck and they sat down against the stump, one on the back side of the stump, one on the front side. They was watching both directions. Wasn't too long till he killed a deer, Jerry. Amen. They knew where they was coming through. Amen. So one got on one side of the stump. One, they was watching. Amen. You know what? Mine passed by me this year. And I had a new scope on my gun. Good, high-powered scope. Never had tried to shoot a deer running with a scope. I didn't know, you know, that I just wouldn't be able to find him in a scope. He wasn't running fast. He was trotting. I've killed a lot of deer in a dead run. Most of the deer I've killed was in a dead run. Amen. With open sights. But Brother Roberts, I couldn't get that deer trotting along in that scope to save my life. All I could see was trees passing in front of me in that scope. Amen. I finally fired off a shot at him wild as he went over the hill, just for good measure. Amen. But I ain't doing good. Amen. But if I'd just been watching in the right direction at the right time, I might have had a better chance. You gotta watch. You gotta watch. Amen. And so Jesus puts him on watch duty. He puts them on guard while he goes praise. Amen. And of course the inference here is that they need to be praying too. Watch and pray, Jesus said, that you enter not into temptation. And they did for a few minutes. Well, something good could be said for them. Amen. They'd make prime church members. They've gone all the way, almost. Amen. But here they are when Jesus comes back from sweating blood. I mean literally sweating blood. Here they come back. Jesus comes back and finds all three of them snoring. And I've captioned this little lesson this morning. Is that any way to treat a friend? Amen. A real friend, you watch with him. Amen. A real neighbor, you help him. You don't have many house raisings and barn raisings and log rollings today. Amen. You just read about them in history. Because we're an inverted, self-centered society. You have a whole new mentality. But in the early settling of the United States of America, amen, neighbors got together. It takes a long time for one man to clear 10 or 15 acres. Long time for one man to get ready to plant a crop. So they got together. Amen. But nowadays, we'd say, get your own ground cleared. I cleared mine, you clear yours. But they had log rollings in those days. Amen. Neighbor is not just the fellow that lives up the road or next door. A real neighbor is the one that comes to the log rolling and helps clear the 15 acres so you can get the corn out. Amen. A neighbor is not the fellow that lives next door. Isn't it amazing you live next door to people for 15 years and not even hardly know them? I mean, I've lived next door to these folks for over 10 years, and I don't hardly know them yet. Amen. That's the way this industrialized, self-centered, inverted society is. Not many log rollings today. Not many house raisings today. Amen. No, no, no, no, no, no, no, no, no, no, no. I did it myself. Let him do it himself. I did mine. Let him do his. Amen. Not many barn raisings today. How many ever saw barn raising or house raising where the neighbors all got together? You never? Oh, there's one, two, three, four, five. Five old ones. Amen. Sister Hurst said yes when I said old ones. She admitted it. Amen. And Brother Sexton testified last night. 79? Oh, 77. Pardon me, Brother Sexton. Said, who was it was 79? Well, amen. Brother Burns is 80. And Brother Crank, how old did you say you were? 76? Amen. Yeah, you got to be kind of old to know about house raisings and barn raisings. Now, here's what it is. Amen. It's when all the neighbors get together and help a guy build a house in one day's time. Amen. No, forget it. I'm not going to help build that camp meeting. That's not where I go to church. Amen. I'm not going to help build a church up the road. That's not where I go to church. I go to church here. If I got any time to spend, I'll spend it. But the Jehovah Witnesses got together, and in one day's time, they raised a whole church up here. Just a few days' time, I mean, they raised that church. Amen. They got together from all over the country and built Kingdom Hall right up the road here, on the right, going toward Middletown. And just they poured the concrete. They put up the rough in. Amen. And you get self-centered, inverted, wholeness folks to do that. Huh? Their wholeness runs out after a while, don't they? Amen. Yes, sir. Amen. The Jehovah Witnesses can do it, though, for a cause. Their cause. Amen. Yes, their cause. Amen. They have done it and they will do it for their cause. Amen. But that's where it ends. Hallelujah. Come back. Amen. Come back, my friend. Come back, my friend. Peter has forsook him and fled with the rest of them. And he's gone out and wept bitterly. Praise God. And Jesus, after he raised from the dead, said, go tell my disciples and Peter. Amen. Did you know John forsook him and fled too at first? But John came back. John made it back to the cross. John forgot about his own safety. John forgot about saving his own hide. Amen. And John came back to the cross. I mean, he was in hearing distance of the Son of God when he said, Son, behold thy mother. Mother, behold thy son. Amen. Now, Jesus had some brothers. Why didn't he turn her over to James? Why didn't he turn her over to Jude? Because James wasn't saved yet. James wasn't there. Jude wasn't saved yet. Jude wasn't there. None of them believed on him till after his resurrection. They wasn't there. They didn't share the faith that his mother had found. And so when Jesus commended his mother to the care of somebody, he didn't commend her to the care of James and Jude, who each wrote an epistle in the Word of God later. But he commended her to the care of John. Somebody that was faithful. Somebody that came back. Came back to the cross. Amen. Something was calling to John. Come back, my friend. Amen. If I'm really going to be a friend to Jesus, I can't forsake him now. And here he comes back.
4: Praise God. Jesus is speaking to the heart of Peter. Come back, Peter.
3: And you know what? He did. He did. He never missed another prayer meeting. Thomas missed one, but Peter didn't. Peter was there.
4: Yes, Peter was there, praise God, and got to see him. Thomas missed the prayer meeting.
3: Amen. Oh, yes. Praise God. Just miss one, you're going to miss something. Praise God. Praise God. Peter soared for Peter's cause. Amen. Now here Peter is. He's in the garden with Jesus. And they're coming to arrest Jesus. And Peter's sword is ready to split the servant of the high priest's head. Amen. And stand for Jesus. But Jesus said, put up thy sword. Amen. Peter was fighting for his cause. What is Jesus saying when he told Peter to put up his sword? He's saying, I don't need a whole bunch of swords. I don't need a whole bunch of guns. Amen. I can call 12 legions of angels anytime I want them, and they'll come to the rescue. I got plenty of men and plenty of artillery. Amen. Put up your sword, Peter. Amen. Later on, John 21, he said, Peter, lovest thou me more than these? Amen. It's a good question. Do you really love me, Peter, or do you love thine?

We don't need a bunch of politicians. We don't need a bunch of people marching in the streets for a cause. Amen. I don't never get involved in any of the marches against abortion, because I don't like the looks of the people's out there. I went to see the fireworks last night. I found out down at Hyde's Drive-In, he's going to have them at 10:30. And so Sister Collins was tired out. Amen. And I thought, well, I may just run down there and see them. And I told her, I said, I won't enjoy it if you don't go. But anyway, I jumped in my truck and drove across the river and found a parking place on the other side. And when I saw the crowd, I decided, I don't know whether I need to be down here or not. Amen. And I walked along and I saw a distinguished-looking gray-headed gentleman down there standing on the sidelines. I said, well, he looks a little different than the rest of them. I got closer to him and he pointed at me. Amen. And it was Bill Ledford and Cleta Ledford. They'd come up for a family affair, and all her family got together and came down to see the fireworks. She's the only woman I saw with a dress on in the whole bunch. Amen. And all the crowd. Amen. They're going to a holiness church down there. Amen. I was just out wandering around at night down on the streets of Hamilton, Ohio, and wandered into some of my sheep of bygone years and stood there and talked to them. Once in a while we glance over and see the fireworks, but we talked about how the tapes is going down, amen, into Manchester, Kentucky, and amen, how that he goes to the same church where that brother that gets our tapes goes to and circulates them around, and we talked and we talked and we talked, and finally the fireworks is over and we came home. But there's some crowds I just don't care to be found involved in. Some crowds I don't want to be classed with. We don't need a bunch of politicians. We don't need a bunch of marchers in the streets. Amen. We need to answer the question, lovest thou me more than these? Amen. There's a lot of people that's got causes, and sometimes their causes merely cause differences and bring divisions. But only true love, folks, heals. Only the love of God heals. The love of God will make a decent politician out of you. The love of God will make a decent preacher out of you. Amen. The love of God will make a faithful church member is not only faithful to the four walls, but will pray, thy kingdom come, thy will be done. You see, too many times the cause we stand for is our kingdom, not his. Our interest, not his. Amen. Gordon Lawson wrote to me about considering the church in Middletown 1966. I took the church in 1967. I wrote back and told him that I was interested in the will of God because I was selfish. And I know that the only way that I can obtain the best in life is to do the will of God. If our self-interest translates into the will of God, it may not even look like self-interest. Amen. It may look like something else altogether. Amen. There was a time when a fellow had been a failure at everything else in life. They put him to teach in school in the early United States of America. Sometimes folks think a guy, because he can't make it anything else, he becomes a preacher. Amen. I tell you what that kind of preacher will do. He'll become an inverted, cause-oriented individual. If he makes any success out of it all, he'll become totally inverted and selfish. Amen. And will succeed at the expense of fellowship, at the expense of the kingdom, at the loss of unity. Amen. Rather than be a healing influence. Praise God.

0: It's when we pray, Thy kingdom come, that we're really a healing influence. Hallelujah. Oh, praise God. Is that any way to treat a friend? Amen. Judas? Is that any way to treat a friend? You're betraying me. Did you notice that Jesus called him friend? When he kissed Jesus, he was still a friend. But somewhere underneath the service, he had a cause that he was trying to expedite. Some have surmised that perhaps Judas was a zealot for a certain political underground force unit. Amen. And Judas, knowing the miracle power of Jesus, if he betrayed him into the hands of these people, that Jesus would perform the miraculous and take the kingdom. And Judas was willing to do it in order to gain the effect that he wanted. Amen. Oh, help us, Lord. Amen. There are some people, you know, say, well, I'll tell this little white lie because if I do, many people will be healed, many people will be saved, and it'll be worth it. Amen. One fellow, you know, in order to excite people, you know, in his meetings, he would pray for them and then send them down. They didn't know that he had brought chicken liver and he bought the store. Amen. And he took them down to the basement and he said, vomited with a Confederate working with him. Amen. When they would heave and try to vomit, they would say, there it is. And they'd come out with this chicken liver and come back upstairs and tell folks, you know, here's the cancer. What a miracle! And what an excitement. Amen. Is the effect worth the lie? Amen. That man's name was Jim Jones. He wound up in Guyana drinking poison with all the rest of his followers. Amen. Oh, he had a cause. He had a ministry, quote, end quote. Amen. But Jesus could say to Jim Jones, friend, is that any way to treat your friend? Amen. Is that any way to treat Jesus? Is that any way to defame the name of Jesus? Amen. Many people today with a cause, they inflate their numbers. Amen. One church I took to pastor, the pastor just before me, amen, he automatically counted 10% on the number for those that came late. And so he inflated his numbers that way. Amen. And then he counted those in the rest home as attendants in the Sunday school. That inflated his numbers that way. Tell me, folks, is the lie worth the look of success? There's all kinds of people that's got causes, amen, and oh, they know how to produce the desired effect, but is it selfless, godly truth and service to the kingdom of God? Is Jesus saying, like he said to Judas as he planted the betrayal kiss on his face, is that any way to treat a friend? Amen. Cast reproach and blame and shame upon his name. Amen. Let's raise our hands and praise God that there's a friend that sticketh closer than a brother. And there's a way to serve him. And there's a way to glorify God. And there's a way to lift him up. And there's a way to magnify him. Hallelujah. And it's not just the look on the outside of a hypocrite, but it's true blue, selfless service. Praise God. Thank you, Jesus, for your touch.
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3: The book of Genesis and the 19th chapter. And I believe we'll begin reading around about the 14th verse. And Lot went out and spake unto his son-in-law, which married his daughters, and said, Up, get out of this place, for the Lord will destroy this city. But he seemed as one that mocked unto his son-in-law. And when the morning arose, then the angels hastened. Lot said, Arise, take thy wife and thy two daughters, which are here, lest thou be consumed in the iniquity of this city. And while he lingered, the man laid hold upon his hand. The men laid hold upon his hand, and upon the hand of his wife, and upon the hand of his two daughters. The Lord be merciful unto him. And they brought him forth and set him without the city. If you notice the first phrases of that 16th verse, it said, And while he lingered, I want to preach on a thought tonight, lingering could be your doom. Lingering could be your doom. When you think about the word lingering, it means being slowful or waiting too long, tarrying, just taking your time. And if you notice why the word of the Lord said, and while he lingered, talking about Lot. Lot, if you'll notice in this same chapter, the word of the Lord said, Lot said he was a righteous man. And we go on over here, and I got another post in the scripture I want to read right here, and you'll find it in 2 Peter. And many shall follow their pernicious ways, by reason of whom the way of truth shall be evil spoken of. And through covetousness shall they with vain words make merchandise of you, whose judgment now of a long time lingereth, not in their nation slumbereth. No. For if God spared not the angels that sinned, but cast them down to hell, and delivered them under chains of darkness to be reserved unto judgment, and spared not the old world, but saved Noah and eight persons, a preacher of righteousness, bringing in the flood upon the world of the ungodly, and turning the city of Sodom and Gomorrah into ashes, condemning them, and example unto those that after should live ungodly. And delivered just Lot back with filthy conversation of the wicked. Preaching the night on lingering could be your doom. Just waiting too long could be your doom. And I thought about just a few years ago down in the hills of West Virginia. There was a coal camp And above this coal camp, up the holler, they had dump plates and muck and stuff out of the mine. Hell, it made a great dam across from one bridge to the other. And they built pushed it to build and make a lake behind it. Time went on and there come storms back in those mountains and those hollers. They had noticed that water began to break and seep through the dam in places. And the police of that coal camp would go up and down the streets and turn a siren on and with loud speakers. He had begun to take and warn them people to get out and evacuate your homes and get to higher ground, that there was danger above them, and that they would be destroyed if that dam broke out. But time went on and time passed, and they'd give the warning every time they'd see the water was seeping through the dam and looked like it was going to break. Well, they got kind of used to it. And Stockwell warning is just another thing. Just a few years ago, the police force went up and down those hollers and cried out to those men and those women and those children in the homes and to the schools and told them to evacuate, that the dam was sure going to bust out and a break and it was going to be a flood. And those people, they just kindly watched their TV and turned the radio up a little louder. And Dad just turned the light on and sat back in his easy chair and took his paper and read. Children still just got in the floor and played with their little toys. Like nothing was going to happen. But after a while in the evening around, about 5 o'clock, they heard a rumbling and a roaring in that holler. And sure enough, this time, that dam had broke and bringing trees and houses and bringing stumps and everything that it hit had to come right down them hollers. People didn't have time to run to the mountaintop. They'd lingered too long. They'd waited too long. And tonight, I want to preach on lingering too long could be your doom. It was hundreds of those people. They were found in the mud and in the muck and in the waters. Hung up in trees and stopped because they lingered too long. Death had come because they'd heard the same old story over and over. And they just tied on thinking it was still just a fearful story. But this time it was a warning that meant death and disaster was on the way. At the night, I wonder if this revival, how many men and women, boys and girls, say that I've heard of that same old message over and over. I've heard that same old warning cried out. If they'll say, I'll wait till another revival. I'll wait till Brother Collins, our good pastor, gets the minister that I want to preach. I'll wait till another day. I'll wait till another dawn. But I'm a great neighbor of that God. After a while, he's going to spend the last morning. I would say, without God bid me to, that God will send me to heaven to know how to give your boys and your girls their last warning. But I don't know. It could be really fun. It could be the last warning to tell you to get in step with God. It could be the last warning to tell you to come out from among the world and live for God. It could be the last warning that will ever come to your ears. Somebody may say, oh, preacher, I'm feeling good. There's no pains in my body.
4: body. I'm happy, I'm healthy, I'm sound. I'm going to tell you, neighbor, I'm the healthiest man, guys. Yes, sir. I'm the stoutest mother. Has to face death. And every one of us has to face judgment. And will you linger too long? I thought about the man. I preached his funeral today. Somebody wants in back there, brother. I thought about him. I visited him in the hospital. And I prayed with him. I seen the tears run down his cheeks and drop off. His wife, the only confession, the only testimony, the only words that was given. He told his wife that he wasn't afraid to die. Well, that's good enough. That's good enough. But wait a minute. He almost lingered too long. Just 2 or 3 days before death. He talked to her and told her that he wasn't afraid. But how close he was to death. That far from God. Just to linger. Just to wait till another time. Ah, yes. I talked the other night up down at Newport, Covington, Kentucky, up the city next to where we pastor. The police went to serve a warrant on a young man. He runs when he's seen the cruiser. Turn his lights on and stop before his home. And he headed for what we call down there the Licking River. Ice was on it. He thought he could make a break and run from the police, go across up the ice. But as he got back middle ways, the ice broke through. He screamed. The paper said he called for help. Another boy looked at him, his buddy, and cried to the police. I said, if you won't take him a rope, I will. He got a hold of the end of the rope and began to crawl out to his friend. But he lingered too long. He was too long about it. And when he got there, the boy had tried to save himself. When he reached out after his buddy reached up and got him and pulled him in. And they both went down. Lingered too long. The rope even broke when they tried to pull him out. Why? It went too far. Death had caught him. Never! God told me to preach to you tonight. That lingered too long. What could be your doom? In what way, preacher? You could linger too long about praying. It could cause you to be lost. You could linger too long about loving. And you could be lost. You could linger too long about letting the grace of God, that is sufficient for you to come into your life and be lost. Here was a man. God loved him good enough that he sent his angels down to warn him and tell him, I'm going to send fire and brimstone. I'm going to drop atomic bomb upon a city Sodom Gomorrah. It was something like it. And this man actually was warned, and he knew it was God. He knew it was God's plan. He just played around. He just lingered about. Oh, I'm going to tell you tonight. I tell you, he was almost doomed. His son-in-laws looked at him and said, why are you talking like a foolish man? No doubt what people will say, L.L. Collins is crazy. No doubt people's already said that Brother Ely's gone off at the wrong end of the way he preaches. But above everything, I don't want you to linger too long because hell has opened her mouth. It locks her borders and waits for your coming. Jesus said that today is the day of salvation. And if he had my voice, what's the heart, not your heart? When people stiffen their neck against God, when people rail on God, when people say no to God, and they set their time and their way, they'll linger too long and be lost without the Spirit of God in their life. Lingering
3: could mean your doom. Landed could mean your doom. We think about, in the words of the Lord, we can bring up numbers that just linger too long. Just waited too long. Israel thought they could do what they wanted to do. And Israel was the type of the church, Sister Watt. They went on their ways for a long time. They set their heart the way they wanted to, Brother Boone Devonport, for a long time. And they just lingered in sin. They just went on so far that they even worshipped other gods. They went on so far as they hardened their heart and stiffened their neck against God. But in the time of it, can I say this? God lingered with Israel. God lingered with Israel. God should linger with you because you've got to pray it, Mama, out yonder. Some words are shedding tears. A praying daddy, and they're crying, oh, God, save my wandering boy. Save my lost girl. If God could push a damnation away from you, push your doom back, and give you another opportunity and another opportunity. But after a while, it's going to be like Israel. God tired with Israel, lingered with Israel, seen her lingering in sin, and the more she lingered in sin, deeper she went. You can see anything that begins to be liberal and take of the world and take of this and take of that. And this is all right, and that's all right. But they start out and just linger, linger. And the longer they linger, the deeper they go. And the farther they go away from God. But the last a while, their hearts is hard. They don't want the word of God. They don't want to go to church. Israel hardened her heart. Stiffened her neck against God. But the last a while, God said, I'll bring your bones in the wilderness. I'm quit fooling with you. You've lingered in sin. You went after other gods. You turned me away. You've been rebellious against me. Oh, I tell God I have to pronounce their doom upon them. Why? Because God had brought them to the gates of Canaan land. God had brought them right up to the land that flows with milk and honey. And still they lingered and said, we'll not go. But oh, my friend, after a while, they screamed, they cried, they begged for mercy. Now the man of God, he would have loved for God, Moses, would have loved for God to fool him, would have loved for God to pull death back, but God sent a plague on Israel, but she fell in the wilderness, her bones were bruised. Oh yes, sir, she died in her iniquities. But tonight, if you linger too long, boy, you'll get worse in sin. If you linger too long, girl, you'll get deeper. If you linger too long, Mama, Dad, after a while you go off the deep end and you will be right forever. Linger. I've seen preachers, and I'm not trying to be a preacher killer, God forbid, but I've seen preachers. They started loosening up, and then let this little thing happen, and let it go on. And then just a little while, there's something else to come on. Maybe we can, I just pitch a few things in here. Maybe they organized them a bowling team in the church. The first, oh Lord, help me here now. Oh God, help me here. I didn't mean, I don't want the medal tonight. But maybe they the first thing the pastor knowed that this brother was doing just a little something out of place. He might have looked at him and seen him making smiles at one of the girls. But he said, he's just being friendly. And after a while, he seen them, they got a little closer. He kept that quiet. And after a while, he heard of them down the road in Lover's Lane somewhere. And he kept that quiet. He just kept lingering, and after a while, they know he knew it. So they just done what they want to do about it. And when they done what they want to do about it, it caught, steal, and catch just like a bar in a broom sage field, in marching wind blowing. Down at my church, I've got some little fellas down there, you know, David and Sharon, and I've got some other young mothers and dads, got little children. David and Sharon, they'll make little David and the little girl today. He'll get them over there and set them down, and he'll spank them sometimes. But we have another mom or dad there. They just turned theirs loose. And he gets out there, and he jumps up and down, and he claps his hands, and he twists it. And, of course, it makes those other little ones that looking on want to get down and do the same thing. And if you don't watch, just let it linger a little while, and there'll be another one out on the floor playing. I'm getting all right now. And before you know it, there's another one out there, and his mother gets the little girl and pulls her and says, get your seat down, sit down. She begins to cry and say, Mama, wow, Junior's out there playing. Just let it linger a little longer, and he'll catch on to others is what I'm preaching about. Let sin, get in your life, and it'll catch on your children. Let sin get in your life, my daddy, my brother, and it'll cause Tom to follow your footsteps. Turn out, Mama, be a harlot, and watch that beautiful daughter walk down the same old broad road that you, it's lingered, it's caught, it's got a whole load of them. Happy preach, will you? I'll preach it tonight. Too long, but to see your doom. I didn't mean I could throw nothing into the church tonight. If I can help it, but God, give me something, I have to give it to you. Linger too long, destroying. Linger too long, tires down. Linger too long, heart and heart. Linger too long, stiffened snakes. Linger too long, takes the joy of God out. That brings in the joy of the world. Linger too long. Takes the pleasures of wholeness out. That brings in the pleasures of sin. Linger too long. Takes up Jesus Christ. That brings in the powers of hell. Neighbor, it'll be your doom. If it was doomed to Israel, right here, he told me in the scripture that I read, but that he wouldn't even spare the angels, but that he wouldn't come down. He took and put them in confinement. He wouldn't let it go. No longer God. If he would spare the angels, he won't spare you. If he wouldn't spare Lucifer, he won't spare you. Lucifer was cast out. That's the third part of the angels. I fell with him. But in judgment, you will go down. And whatever your life has been, it's going to drag others with you. Am I preaching all right? Lingering too long to be your doom. Just lingering too long, it gets out of hand. It gets to, after a while, then the pastor says, hey sister, I want you to stop doing that. I know you're doing it. Brother, I want you to stop. But he looked and said, now wait, now preacher, you know this has been going on a long time. And you ain't said a thing about it. Now it's got a hold of me, and I can't. In judgment, there's going to be more pastors, more evangelists, more preachers stand with the blood of people on their hands because they wouldn't preach the truth if they wouldn't warn men and women to flee from the wrath to come. And they'll scream in judgment, Brother Collins, Collins, you didn't tell me. Food Davenport, you didn't tell me. Maxwell, you didn't tell me. You had the opportunity.
4: It's something to think about. When I get to thinking about this, it about makes me cool. It about makes me afraid. Oh, I'll tell you what. I don't want the blood of nobody on my hands. I don't want the blood of nobody on my hands. Langer could be you do. Well, there's good mama. And Lord help me. I love good mama. My mother's a good mama. And I love good mothers. But a lot of good mothers. My daddy and mama, two of the finest people to me that ever lived. Bless her heart. Daddy'll be 80 years old around about the 5th next month. Mama's getting up close to that. But there used to be a day, Brother Parker, that my daddy would work. Mama, in the summertime, we'd know he left before daylight, around about 4 and 5 in the morning. And wouldn't get back home, Sister Collins, till around about 8 at night. As before, they had cars for transportation, and Daddy walked. Go to the mine, walk under the mountain, load coal, and come back home. Mama would she'd pray. Mama'd get over to the milk gap, maybe been a many times. I'd pull one of them old hickory bottom chairs. Hear Mommy make a racket, and I'd pull one of them old hickory bottom chairs up to the window, and just a little boy, and I'd peep her up and look out, see what Mama's doing, and over at the milk gap where old Jerz was, Mama's hands would be over her head, a bucket in one hand, her other hand raised, and she'd be speaking in other tongues and shouting, and praising God. Oh, Daddy'd come in at the night, and we'd sit out on the porch, and many a night, good brother, when the moon would be shining bright, and we'd watch to see Dad's old carbide light, Brother Hughes, come around the curve. And Mama would be a setting iron. Her first 4 children was boys, and we'd sit right close to her. And Mama began to sing that old song, I give you to God in your cradle, my boy.

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I hear mama's tongue begin to talking. 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He'd come on. 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Coming up that little old trail. 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On the way, we got our food and coal. 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But we'd see his daddy. Maybe he'd be coming around the curve. And he was just singing that old song. Bright morn and stars arising.

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Mom and Daddy, if that

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Maybe sometimes it'd just be fried potatoes and a little fat back without any streak in it, and some cornbread, milk and butter, but we was happy. And after we'd eat, Daddy'd get his washing pool. His wash tub was a number two sink. And he'd take that old black kettle and pour the water in it, and Mama'd help him fix his water. And he'd get off in the room there, you could hear him. He'd be singing another old song, and Bass and Mama'd be washing the dishes, us little fellas playing around. And after they got through, about the time he'd get through bathing, Mama'd be through washing dishes. I had a tin cup for my milk cup, where they took corn out of it and cut and beat the edge down around it. And that's what I eat my milk and bread out of. I went to school with the 4-pound lard bucket with the spoon stuck down in it and cornbread crumbled up and milk poured over it. That was my food. But the thing about it, when they'd get through, that is, he'd sit down. Come on, Daisy. I've got to get to bed. I'm tired. Daisy, my mom. And she'd come and stand maybe with her hand up on his shoulder behind that old hickory bottom chair. And we would get right around close to Dad's knees, because then they didn't have no funny papers in the home, and didn't have no funny books, and didn't have no love stories, and didn't have no detective books, but just had the Bible. And to get to hear Daddy read about Jesus, how he loved his disciples, we hung right up close to him. And we'd get to reading how Jesus died. Everyone, careful Mama, the tears would run down her cheeks, and we'd look at her, and what was on Mama would touch us. But time went on. The last children coming to home. Daddy and Mama was sincere in their praying and seeking God till Claude got back from the Second World War. Then Mama began to lighten off. Daddy didn't read the Bible tonight, but they're getting older. And I realize getting older that people break from things. They're still wonderful Christians. But sure, these other fellas that come up and these girls, they didn't get what I got. If it was just lingered on, they never would have probably been Christians before they got out of the teens. If it just lingered on, and Daddy would still have that home devotion, and it would have lingered. Hallelujah. Oh, thank you, Jesus. It would have got a hold of Marie, and it would have got a hold of Wathena, and it got a hold of Shirley, and it would have got a hold of Merlin, and it got a hold of Homer. But, they lightened down. They broke that channel they was in. I'm talking about my mom and daddy, and I hope I get the point over to you. When you begin to let other things linger and get a hold of you, and it lingers till you miss your prayer line, you miss your studying in the Word, your devotion with God. Before you know, you ain't the same mama you used to be. You ain't the same daddy you used to be. You ain't the same son or daughter you used to be. My friend, if there's ever a time that we break away from Satan and quit anger, oh, I'm going to. I'm going to straighten up, and I'm going to shape up. I tell you, I'm going to. I just mean it, Brother E. But Brother Collins, I'm going to quit doing these things. And I'm going to be. But they just linger a little longer, a little. And after a while, if you ain't careful, the devil gouges you. I started out living for God, and I'm not going to preach long as I did last night if I felt it.
to tell me I preached hour and a half last night, and I didn't feel like I did, but that's a long time to preach. I want to tell you, I wanted the baptism of the Holy Ghost, good brother. And the Lord had saved me good, and I know that I was saved. But every time I'd go to the altar, now I'm talking about me. Every time I'd go to the altar, the Spirit of God would come upon me. And it would speak to me and say, will you give us the sick grace? I'll give you the baptism if you'll give us the sick grace. And I just, as soon as the Spirit speak to me that way, Brother Ryle Parker, I'd get up and go and sit down. I went about 9 months of letting that thing linger in me. And I want to tell you, they was two sisters. The reason I said a while ago, the devil can take one of God's good people, and if they don't use wisdom, can hurt somebody. And these were two good sisters. And bless their hearts, every time they'd see me, one would get on one side and one on the other, and they'd start, Brother Claude, are you still smoking that old devil's weed? You ought to get rid of it. You ain't no good Christian doing that. And they just, man, punched me, and they got me, the devil got me through them just to gather me. Every time they'd see me in church, they'd gasp me. When I got on the outside, they'd gasp me. If I met them in town, they'd gasp me. And after a while, I got the place till I would have loved to got on a hill and had me a pile of rocks. I'd burnt them two women up. I would. I tried to skin their heads and be a young man, you know, because this thing is...

never met them in town, they gassed me. And after a while, I got the place till I would have loved to got on a hill and had me a pile of rocks. I'd burnt them two women up. I would. I'd try to skin their heads and be a young man, you know, because this thing had lingered too long. And it was taking the wrong effects on me. It was doing the wrong thing to me. And it just lingered and lingered. So I'd burn them up. I'd throw them away. I'd give them away for cartons and tell sister, that's the last one. And as soon as I'd get out that holler and get down where I could see somebody, and I'd smell one of them, I asked him, give me that dust, brother. Give me a drop of that. I can't stand it. I didn't try to stand it. But one night I went to church. Now, don't frown on me. I'll see you if you do. One night I went to church and they called me to sing Brother Hughes' special. And I got up and sung, I'm working on the building, working on the building. I'm working on the building for my Lord. And I got down here, you know, Sister Collins. Well, if I was a cigarette smoker, I'd tell you what I'd do. Well, I'd quit puffing them nasty things, start working on the building, too. I'm working on the building. I'm working. You know, I married a little missionary Baptist girl. And we got out of church that night after I sung. And that song, you know, it's got if I was a liar and if I was a hypocrite and if I was a backer chewer and a snuff dipper. Lord, have mercy. If you lived the way that song, you sang that song, you'd be sanctified and holy all over. I got outside and I reached down in my pocket and I pulled out my luckies and got my lighter and I lit me up one. That little woman is soon going to be the mother of my first baby, looked up to me and said, Claude, said, why don't you practice what you preach? Lord, I never had my baptism yet instead of preaching. And I tried my best to play dumb. I said, honey, what do you mean? I already knowed it struck me just as quick as she said it. But I tried to play. She said, you go in there and you sing to them people, if you've done so and so, what you do, and you come out here and do different. I always thought she just had a shy way of calling me a liar. But I walked on up the road just a little piece, and the Spirit of God spoke to me next. After she said that to me, I walked on and I said, now, Lord, you know I've tried to quit these. And I burn them up and I give them away and throw them away. And I just can't quit. I didn't know nothing much about fasting, but the Spirit of God, I said, spoke to me next. And he said to me, said, if you will fast from this time to 6 o'clock tomorrow evening, said, I'll take it away from you. All I know that fasting was is doing out of food and not drinking nothing. So I jumped right on it. I put my lucky on my finger and flipped it up the road. When I got up, put my 9 1/2 on it and give it a rubbing and walked on up the road. Got almost to the house and I said, now honey, when I get home, I said, I ain't gonna eat none. I always snack when I got home, you know. And I said, don't fix me no breakfast in the morning. And I said, I don't want nothing to eat before 6 o'clock tomorrow evening. Oh, that thing had lingered and lingered and lingered. It had pulled me down. It had beat me out of the blessing. It caused me to not have the victory. It caused me to be troubled. It took money out of my pocket. It made me sick. It made me feel bad. But when 6 o'clock come, I prayed. I went up to my altar and I prayed. And I come to the house just before 6. And Sister Edie looked like she had just fixing enough potatoes for. Yeah. It just looked like she was putting on enough bread just for her. But she's cooking like she always did. I passed the water bucket. We had water buckets back there in the hills, you know, in the spring. And I went for the water bucket and I wanted to go over and get hit by the bales. And just turned it up on the side and drank out of it till I was full.
And I said, honey, you better pray for me. I can't stand it. But I got out of that house and went back to my altar, and I prayed. And I come to the house. It was about 5 minutes to 6 o'clock. And I come in, and that food was smelling the best. Oh, you talk about an aroma. You talk about that house smells terrible. I thought, Lord, I can eat everybody's teeth, God. And I passed that water, but I could drink all this water. I'm hungry and I'm thirsty. I can't stand it. And I'm walking through the house, and the Spirit of the Lord said, you haven't read my word today. And I got my Bible running to the place. And I got down, and to this day, I don't know the chapter or the verses, but it took my mind off of the smell of the food. It took the thirst out of me for water. It took the hunger for food out of me. And it was around about 10 minutes after 6 before I got up from there. And do you know what? Ah, that thing that was killing me. That thing is keeping me from getting the Holy Ghost. That thing that was keeping the power of God out of me. It was hooked now. Praise God, I could walk and tell people that the power of God had set me free. But tonight, you may have to fight some battles. You may have some hardens to whoop, but you get God and Jesus Christ and the Holy Ghost following you and walking with you, and you obey it. You can whoop the devil. You can overcome every temptation. You can make it. You can make it out there. You can overcome. Praise God. Because God has no respect to person. What he's done freely, he'll do for you. You just got to have a little, have God and the Holy Ghost and Jesus Christ and a little willpower. Yes, sir. Glory to his holy name. I'm preaching tonight. It could be your duty. I just brought in old Eli's testimony because it beat me so long. It whooped me so long. It had power over me so long. Just a little old thing about 2.5 inches long had control over me and power over me till I couldn't do nothing with it. Oh, and I'm selling my soul out and selling the blessing of God out. Around about 3 weeks later in Rose Hill, Virginia, they called on me to sing one night. And I got up with the old guitar around my neck. And I began to sing, I'll be no stranger there. I'll be no stranger there. When all the saints come from the grave, I'll be no stranger there. And something hit me on top of the head. And I run to the back of the house. Wheeled around and run me back. I got on the stage. Somewhere or another hit me again. I went. Somebody took that from around my neck. It hit me again. And I sprawled in that old dusty floor. And I cried and I prayed. But when I come to myself and got up, Prince Cavili was in the floor. Oh yeah, my shirt was dirty, but there's a little starch out of me. Yes, sir. Ah, a little bigotry feeling out of me. Ah, yes, a little pride was gone. But when I come to myself, there's a preacher to my head. I'm saying, Brother Claude, you've been trying to get hit. It's got you now, let it have its way. I realized I was speaking another tongue. And the Spirit gave us it. Praise the Lord. It's been good ever since. And I love it better if I have touched it. The more it gets on me, the more I love it. Glory. Lord, and me just letting the devil, letting his fight for his anger in me, that was keeping me from getting the victory. Hallelujah. Well, anger had been my doom. You see, I never could get back to them 2 scriptures. I don't want to leave them out there, me wanting to skin their head. But I seen what was happening to me, Brother Ben. I seen the devil was a crab man. And probably if I'd stayed around close to them 2 dear sisters, I would have backslid. And they meant good.
They meant right. But you know, you can have buddy and just linger with them a little too long. Help me now, please. If I don't careful, I'll get the meddling again. I just can't give her up. I just can't give him up. I just got to be with him. I said, Lord, you gotta help me. There's something getting in me, it ain't you. So I got to get away from him and then give him a chance. You got to cry. He's gonna get like the doctor coming in. See, me and I both of them didn't want to hurt. Didn't want to throw no rocks at him. Didn't want to skin their head. And loved him so much. I went where he's at. And I told him, I said, sister, you got to forgive me. The other day, I wanted to hurt you. What for, Brother Healy? Because you all the time just gigging me around and talking about this and that and the other, and I didn't want to hear it. Praise the Lord. Lord, when you get this good Holy Ghost that I'm feeling in my soul tonight, and you get it in you just right, it'll make you not linger. It'll make you afraid to linger. You'll get every bit of the Joni spirit out of you. Yes, sir. You will, Mama. Lord, don't linger around home. Start your prayer life. Don't linger. Be afraid. I was preaching up here in Ohio, and I was preaching about prayer and what prayer do, you know. And I told mothers they ought to pray so people could hear them out in the other houses and the other apartments. And they ought to pray for their children till their children could hear them. And this mother cornered me as the church broke. And Brother Gross, I don't call you Brother Pace, I'll call you Brother Gross. And she cornered me and she said, Brother Ely, said if I was to pray like you told me to, I'd run every one of my children off that leave home. Boy, I tell you, I never did leave home because Mom and Daddy prayed. She done something to me. She done something to me. But she said, I can't pray and run my children off. Listen, friend, tonight, there are going to be more children, Mama, Daddy in hell, because Mama didn't linger in prayer. She give up too quick. Daddy give up too quick. Linger to mean your child's doom, your son.

overlooking an alley, and he looked down and seen a woman in a face. And as he looked at her, there's a seed of love come in his mind. He didn't resist it. The Bible said resist the devil and you flee from him. But he put it that up and he carried it. And it lingered there, Brother Matthew Wells, till he made provisions the way that he was going to get that woman and to live after with him. And he sent his servant out and got this woman and brought her in and had a baby by her. But from that time on, just because David let that thing linger in his mind till the seed went to the heart, and he was the perfect student. Listen, young girl, the devil will destroy every one of you if you let him. Young men, the devil will destroy every one of you if you let things linger in your mind, young. But it's not God's will that you perish, but that you have eternal life. People don't backslide overnight. Somebody says, oh, yeah, they do. But no, I don't preach that. People don't backslide just in a few minutes. It gets a hold of them and begins to eat on them. And the way what causes you to backslide, you're drawn away by the enticement of your own lust. It gets in there and begins to linger and linger. I'm going to do like her. I'm going to do like him. If he can do it, I can do it. You can't. You can't. And be whole enough, be Pentecostal. You can't do it because they do it. The world loves its own, but we love God. Don't let things get in your mind and harbor it up and let it begin to linger. My wife used to say when I first started preaching, she used to say, Claude, well, how can they shout? And how can they speak in tongues? And I can't do that. Ain't everything and say, Lord, Lord, is going to enter in. But he that doeth the will of the Father, that man, that woman, that don't let sin harbor in the life, and don't let mistakes stay in there, and don't let the devil keep clipping them and keep lingering and lingering until after a while. They're still, they get up and shake a little like Samson did, but it lingered too long. I ain't got time to preach this message yet. I got a hush. But if people, I want to tell you, if you let things stay in you, after a while it's going to come out. Let me just talk a little about Samson. I'm going to hush. He let it linger too long. He let it get a hold of him and stay on him too long. Mom and Daddy said, no, said, don't you pick that for your wife. Said, get you one out of your own people. Get you a good girl. Don't you get one of them people that's not of us. But he stiffened his neck and he said, I'll get what I want to, Mom. And if he's listening to you, you're just an old fogey. That's our day talk. Yeah, yeah. Well, she's nice to look upon. She pleases me well, and I want her. I ain't listening to you, Dad. You ain't nothing but an old cornfield whore, and you ain't got much sense, and I'm not listening to you. That's the way our boys today talk. Now, you just well say, man, you've got boys, and you just well own up, and girls that talks back at you if you ain't careful. Just for my daughter Mary, bless her heart, I got on her for something other. And I smacked her across the shoulder, and she took and turned around and stuck her mouth out. God, you won't slap me, said, slap me here. Boy, I busted her mouth and the blood flew. I slapped her right in the mouth. I busted her lips and the blood run down. I felt sorry for her, but she offered it to me. You let things linger too long, and after a while it gets out of hand. Samson, no, she never did. She never done that no more. It ain't been long ago I was talking to her about it, and she was glad that I done it. A lot of times, if you'll correct your children, they'll try.

get to see if you'll correct them. And they'll walk off and appreciate you for doing it. So they may cry a little bit, and you may feel sorry for them, but don't you let them know that you feel sorry for them. They get around close to you and say, if you ever try me again, I'll give you nothing. Don't let things linger. It gets out of hand. Are you just well? You just well to take and own up to it now. And don't you start frowning around here and losing your color. See, I've been preacher long enough to I can tell when people's losing their countenance. But I'm preaching on lingered, and he hit lingered. Hell, Samson was blind. Type of losing what he had. It lingered so long that his eyes were gouged out. His power was gone from him. The seven locks was gone. Somebody said, well, Samson wore them. But I'm allowed to. I better not get on that, didn't I? But wait, Samson was a Nazarite unto God. And you're not a Nazarite unto God if you ain't careful, you're a hippie. I'm preaching to my things linger too long. Linger too long. I want you tonight to just think about. You can let your soul linger without God. There was a rich man one time that heard something the other day. He dressed in the finest clothes and had the best food. He had the best chariot to ride on and probably waitresses that waited servants that served him and waited on him. But one day God tried him of sending a little old sore fellow that had bars from the top of his head to the soles of his feet. This fellow looked at him and wouldn't even give him the crumbs that fell from the table. The dogs had more pity and licked his shoulders. This man died and God sent pallbearers to get his soul, take it to the resting place. Abraham's bosom. But this fella that had an opportunity, probably if he would have fed Lazarus, if he'd took him in and give him a bed and told his servants to wash his sores and dress them and take care of him, God would have given him eternal life. But he let it languish so long that he went by, probably like that. Take your old sore sick fella. But wait a minute. He had to die. It lingered. They both died. Lazarus died and was carried to Abraham's bosom. But here was a man let things go on and hold on to his riches and his integrity and to his big feel of a pride and his joy. It just lingered. He also died. But in hell, he lifted up his eyes, being tormented in the flames. Tonight, are you going to wait too long? Are you going to linger too long? Are you going to wait for judgment? You feel that judgment is your life lost? He just waited and lingered till God had to lay hands upon him, his wife, and his daughters, and drag them out of the city. And him knowing that God had already pronounced destruction and judgment upon him. But he lingered. The Bible said, and he lingered. You know that judgment's coming. You know that you're going to have to face God. You know your condition tonight, how your heart is, or you just want to linger on and be lost. Give it up. If you don't have the baptism, don't linger too long. Be filled with the Spirit of God. Turn loose of everything and let God fill you. If there's anything in any life that you feel like would separate you from the love of Christ, of God in Christ Jesus, turn it loose. Don't let it linger no longer. God, give me this message to preach to you tonight. I hope that God helped me to get the point over to you. Langer could be your doom. It was Samson's doom. It was the children of Israel's doom. It was David's doom. Say, how was it, Brother Eli? From that day on, David was crying and saying, restore unto me the joy of thy salvation. But after a while, David kept praying. Tell after his sons had turned against him, his armies had turned against him,
He had lost his child. Everything had went against him. Till he cried out and said, "Restore unto me the joy of my salvation." And in the last fighting, he cried out and said, "Yea, though I walk through the valleys and the shadows of death," God took him back. He cried till God took him back. It lingered and lingered. But after a while, there's a little prophet come by and told him, "I know of a man that had a lamb. This man was rich and had much. He had a herd of sheep, but he wanted this man's lamb. And he touched it." David said, "Tell me who it is and I'll kill him. I'll have him put to death." The man of God said, "Thou'rt the man. You are the man. You let things linger in you, and you are the one destroyed. You are the one took the man's wife, and you committed sin. You are the one." David then began to cry. He knew that God was looking down. God's looking on us tonight. God wants to save you. Will you give him your heart? Will you give me the piano, please?

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2: They're here, and so this is a tremendous blessing to the preachers. Now, if this was a camp meeting, I probably wouldn't even try to preach. So maybe just exhort a little bit, because we've already had a great move around this altar. But I will say what's on my heart. I won't try to hold you long. And Genesis, you don't have to stand, but Genesis chapter 12, I've got just a little bit of reading to do. And I desire your prayers. I want to say this. Different ones has asked about Bristow camp meeting. We're having Bristow camp meeting this year. We bought 15 and a half acres, and it's just one mile and a half or 2 miles right out of Bristow going toward the old camp, but not on 48. It's right off of 66 highway, and it backs up to the turnpike. It was just God that moved in our minister's meeting in January. And we were trying to decide what we was going to do. The spirit of unity come in there. The spirit of, just of help came in there. You're talking about stress. Bristow camp meeting has been a pivotal camp meeting for the wholeness movement. And now it fell on Brother Aaron, myself, and Brother Bill, and Brother Steve Moore, and then all of the brethren. But I said, you know, we're back to square one now. We have no ground. Brother Aaron was he had a real great position, a chairman of no grounds. And I was a secretary of no grounds, and Bill and Steve was board members of no grounds. That's pretty good. And so we threw things out, but we never did want to move it from the Bristow area. And the Lord moved in such a mighty way. And we just signed the papers on 15 and a half acres. And we was able to pay cash for that. We got about 13,000 left. That's not a whole lot when you're looking at what we're looking at. But we're going to have the service at Bristow Church, Douglas's church, their fellowship hall. It'll seat about 800, maybe crowd in 900. We don't know. We're going to have children's church in his church. Our camp is just coming in, taking over their facilities. They were nice enough to let us use their facilities. Matter of fact, when Bristow started, if I talk long enough, I might not have preached. But anyway, when Bristow started, it started at Kellyville Church. Then it went to Chelsea Church, and then we rented grounds all those years. Well, we're right back to square one. We're having it at Bristow Church Fellowship Hall. But we're praying, and we're going to try to get some dozer work, have that thing. Brother Randy Webb's the night speaker, and Brother Bill Prescott is our day speaker. And you wouldn't believe the harmony and the unity. It was just like God just moved in our board meeting even when we picked the speakers. It's just tremendous how the Lord has moved. So Bristow is, by the grace of God, is going to go on. We're going to have an open air meeting. Now, if somebody would just drop a check for $150,000, we'll have the open air tabernacle this year. Praise the Lord. And anyway, but we're going to have it, and we hope to have maybe a drawing, and the grounds is going to try to be open. Matter of fact, someone said we ought to just try to have a day service maybe there or something, but I don't know how that'll work, but we're going to have Bristow camp meeting this year, and by the grace of God and the help of God, we hope to have a tabernacle up for next year if the Lord tarries. So thank you for all your prayers about Bristow camp meeting. Praise the Lord. Genesis chapter 12, verse 1. And I want to say all the preaching has been tremendous. And I'm telling you, Brother Suits, Brother Parks, and And Brother Webb, just tremendous. And then Brother Blue, what he preached today was so tremendous. Genesis 12:1. Now the Lord had said unto Abram, get thee out of thy country and from thy kindred and from thy father's house unto a land that I will show thee. And I will make of thee a great nation, and I will bless thee and make thy name great, and thou shalt be a blessing. And I will bless them that bless thee and curse him that curseth thee. And in thee shall all the families of the earth be blessed. So Abram departed as the Lord had spoken unto him. And Lot went with him, and Abram was 75 years old when he departed out of Haran. There's some things that we cannot get where we are. And I'm speaking spiritually geographic. You know, you've got to move up a little bit. And that's what this meeting is all about. Genesis 17:15. And God said unto Abram, as for Sarai, thy wife, thou shalt not call her name Sarai, but Sarah shall her name be. And I will bless her, give thee a son also of her. Yea, I will bless her, and she shall be a mother of nations, kings of people shall be of her. Then Abraham fell upon his face and laughed and said in his heart, shall a child be born unto him that is 100 years old, and shall Sarah that is 90 years old bear? Between the promise and to the possessing of that promise, it took 25 years. And I just, you know, sort of feel like telling somebody you might be there in the between time right now, but just hold on. You can possess your promise. Genesis 22:1, the Bible said, and it came to pass after these things that God did tempt Abraham and said unto him, Abraham, and he said, behold, here am I. And he said, take now thy son, thine only son, Isaac, whom thou lovest, and get thee into the land of Moriah. Offer him there for a burnt offering upon one of the mountains, which I will tell thee of. And Abraham rose up early in the morning and saddled his ass and took two of his young men with him and Isaac his son, and clave the wood for the burnt offering, and rose up and went unto the place. I want you to notice that, the place of which God had told him. Then on the third day, Abraham lifted up his eyes and saw the place afar off. And Abraham said unto his young men, abide ye here with the ass, and I and the lad will go yonder and worship and come again to you. Verse 9, the Bible says, and they came to the place which God had told him of. And Abraham built an altar there and laid the wood in order and bound Isaac his son and laid him on the altar upon the wood. I don't know about you, but I want to get to the place where the Lord has promised my ministry to go to. Praise God. Amen. And that place is simply called, look here, verse 9, the Bible said, to that place which God had told him, and Abraham built an altar. Amen. I want to talk to us just a little bit, a place called yonder. Praise God. Amen. And I believe God wants our ministry and the ministries that are here to get to that place called yonder. Where he leads, I want to go. Don't you? Amen. I need to help to get me to that place. I want to reach the place that the Lord wants my ministry. Is there anybody here would like to reach that place? Praise God. Through all of the stress, through all of the change, through all of the trials, we've got to reach that place. Praise God. It came to pass after these things, Abraham's greatest trial did not come in his infancy of his walk. Do you hear me? Amen. Trials and tests sometimes do not get any easier. Sometimes they get a little bit rougher. But Jesus said, be of good cheer.
3: cheer. Amen. In this world you shall have tribulation, but be of good cheer. I have overcome this world. Praise God. Amen. Trials and tests. We will go through them as ministers. Hey, we as a church, we as a movement is on a pursuit and a mission of a place called yonder. Praise God. Amen. It's a place of dynamic blessing. It's a place of great promise. It's a place of great power. It's a place that God wants to put us in great revival. I don't know about you, but I want to get to yonder where we can feel the power and the unction of revival in these last days. Amen. This preacher is in pursuit of a place called yonder. Praise God. Does anybody want to go with God today? I know you do. Amen. You wouldn't be here if you didn't want to. We're not here to just sit and build tabernacles and worship what God has done in the past. I thank God for what God has done in the past, but Jesus Christ is the same yesterday, today, and forever. He has never changed. We believe there is more for us. How many out there believes there's more for you? There's more revival. There's more souls. There's more things in the ministry. There's more for us today. Praise God. Let me show you some ramifications and results of human actions. Praise God. Amen. That brings these divine actions. Heaven is ready to respond toward actions today. Praise God. Anybody ever read about Demas Sakarian, the founder of the Full Gospel Business Meeting? Now, I know it's probably went worldly and different things. I'm not a member of it or nothing, but the story of how it was found. He was an Arminian. He started the Full Gospel Business Meeting many years ago. They were dairy farmers. Amen. And when he was a little boy in the late 1800s, they had a little boy that back in Arminium that they called the little boy prophet, not him, but he's called the prophet. He would prophesy that the Russians would come down and invade, and then they would be scattered and they would end up in the U.S. Amen. And all in the different years of the test and the trials that these people were going through, they were looking for a place yonder across the ocean called the United States. And they wanted to get there, praise God. Amen. They would have service at different farms. They weren't allowed to really have services in church buildings. They'd have it at different farms. And these were Pentecostal people. And they were having service at his dad's farm. And his dad was very skeptical of this little boy prophet that would prophesy in different things. And whosoever farm that they would have the service, the owner would have to kill his best calf, amen, and then would roast it for a meal. So Demas's dad, who was skeptic, so he took a calf that was a one-eyed calf, killed it, cut the head of that calf off, put it in a tow sack. It was a cull, and that's what they had for dinner. But before the meal, the little boy prophet was praying, and the Holy Ghost come on him, and he got to speaking in tongues, and he shouted down to Demas Sakarian's dad's little barn, and he shouted and he picked up the tow sack, amen, and pulled out, amen, that calf that was a cool calf, and that made his dad a believer that God was real. Praise God. Amen. So they was having problems and different trials and the setbacks and in Arminium and the persecution. And they finally got to the United States, and they got over to the on the East Coast. But they really felt like they was going to go to California, and they finally ended up in California, to that place that God told them that they would end up. And I don't know if you know this, but they become very wealthy dairy farmers. And that Demas Sakarian, they supported the first tent revivals that went out throughout America. They finally reached that place. I want to tell somebody, you can reach the place in your ministry if you'll just keep on praying. Praise the Lord. Amen. We always preach about a sound from heaven as of a rushing mighty wind, but we forget before you can have a sound from heaven, there's got to be a sound from earth. And there was a sound from earth from the upper room. They were praying and praising. And I believe there's a sound from earth going forth from this minister's conference, and it's going toward heaven. And I believe this morning, we heard a sound from heaven. Come on and be encouraged. Come on and pick it up. You can make it. Praise the Lord. We got a little joke. Give me a little water, please. I do need a little water. Praise the Lord. We was preaching at Savannah. Me and Brother Rich and Brother Ryan, we was doing sort of teamwork, and man, my mouth got so dry, I thought I was going to pass out. I said, water, and they never let me forget it. Lift your hands and praise the Lord while I take a drink. Woo! Praise the Lord. Praise the Lord. So moved was God by the response of Abraham. So moved was God by the obedience of Abraham. The Bible says in verse 14 of 22, and Abraham called the name of that place Jehovah Jireh. And it is said to this day in the mount of the Lord, it shall be seen. So moved by Abraham's courage, conviction and faith, God said, I'm fixing to show you a name that has not been known to humanity before. Amen. I want you to know, Abraham, I'm going to be to you Jehovah Jireh. Praise God. The rest of the world, they don't even know this, but because of what you've done, because of your faithfulness, because of your courage, because of your conviction, because of your faith, I'm going to reveal myself in a special way to you. You can call me now Jehovah Jireh, which means the Lord shall provide or will provide. There's a place where you can get, minister friend, that you won't have to worry if your need will be met or if it won't. There's a place that you can get into the revelation of Jehovah Jireh. No matter what you're walking through, no matter what the trial you're going through, no matter what the situation is, the Lord will provide. Praise God. I'm telling you today, I feel like the Lord's been providing encouragement. I feel like the Lord's been providing help. I feel like the Lord's been providing strength. Jehovah Jireh come in this place. Jehovah Jireh walk down these aisles. The provider come by. Praise the Lord. Oh, thank you, Jesus. I'm telling you, you can get to a place where you can quit worrying about some finances. I know that. I know the charismatics, they've stole that. But every one of us has got needs. We got needs at Bristow. We got needs here at this minister's conference. Every church has needs. But oh, thank God I know him as Jehovah Jireh. I said, thank God I know him as Jehovah Jireh. Praise the Lord. Through the blessings of God, you can get to a place where you don't have to worry about some things. Amen. I'd like to get to the place, amen, where I could just simply put my full trust in the Lord. Praise God. God will take care of you, pioneer minister. God will take care of you, missionary. God will take care of you, pastor. God will take care of you, evangelist. God will take care of you, church worker. Jehovah Jireh. Praise the Lord. Don't let this economy motivate you to fear. God will take care of you. He will provide. So moved was God by Abraham's actions. Genesis 22 and 16. Amen. And said, by myself have I sworn. Praise the Lord. Amen. God standing over the balcony of heaven, lifting his hand saying, Abraham, by myself I have sworn. You know why we don't swear? Because we can't perform everything. We may let somebody down. That's why we affirm. That's why we don't swear. Amen. But God can perform anything. Praise the Lord. I said, praise the Lord. Amen. And he said, Abraham, have I sworn, saith the Lord, amen, because thou hast done this thing and hast not withheld thine only son. Verse 17, that in blessing I will bless thee and in multiplying. Oh, thank you, Jesus. I tell you, we like to just say, let's add one. Let's add one. But I like to get to the dimension where it's multiplication. Praise God. Oh, thank you, Jesus. Somebody say, Lord, multiply my church. Somebody say, Lord, multiply our ministries. Lord, multiply the work of the Lord in our community. Praise the Lord. Praise the Lord. I'm going to multiply thy seed as the stars of heaven and as the sand which is upon the seashore. Hey, is Alamo closed? Why couldn't it be closed today? Praise the Lord. Amen. God said this action has triggered something never before in heaven done. I am about to do something that I've never done before. Not only are you going to know me in the name that has never been known, Jehovah Jireh, I'm fixing to do something that man has never seen and that man can never do. I'm fixing to multiply, praise God, your blessings. Here's what God says. I swear that in blessing, I will bless thee. Do we want a blessed ministry? Do we want a blessed church? Do we want a blessed mission? Praise the Lord. Amen. In this meeting, I'd just like to tell someone you need to go on and do it. Go on and step out in faith and do it. Praise God. God said, I swear I will bless you. But not only bless you, I'm going to multiply you. It's a far cry different. Amen. When you started this meeting, amen, when it's just 100, 200, and you wonder how it's going to take and how it's going to go off, that's what we all wonder. You know, when you step out in your church and you try to do something extra or you try to do something, but look where we're at now. God has multiplied his blessing upon this minister's conference. And God would like to multiply his blessing on your ministry today. I won't hold you much longer, but there's two areas that we need to consider that will make us blessable. Number one, altitude. And number two, attitude. There's a place, but it's on the mountain. You're not going to get the sworn blessing living in the valley all the time, preacher. You're not going to get the sworn blessing, preacher and preacher's wife, being in the mully grubs all the time. You want this blessing, it ain't going to be lowlander spirituality. If you are barely in the church and you can hardly make it yourself in transition, and you're not faithful in transition, some of the most unfaithful people is preachers in transition. They're like loose cannons. They can't even get behind a pastor. I don't want a loose cannon coming to my church, Brother Heath. Hey, they may blow the thing up. Where you go to church? Well, who's your pastor? Well, you're not going to get to that place. You're not going to get to that place if you don't have somewhere where you can call home. Praise the Lord. The church and the minister that knows the sworn blessing of the Lord will be altitude people. Do you hear me? They're going to be on the mountains of holy consecration. They're going to be on the mountaintop of spiritual victory. They're going to be on the mountaintop spiritually with the Lord. Praise God. We've got to go higher. We got to have an altitude, amen, flight. But to get an altitude flight, we got to have an attitude flight. We got to get our attitude right. We got to get our attitude right with God and the things of God. And we got to get our attitude right with our brothers and sisters. Let me tell you, preachers, something here. Amen. If a church is having revival in your area, don't be jealous over that. Say, thank you, Lord, that they're in revival. Praise God. Thank you, Lord, that they're being blessed. Oh, hallelujah. Praise the Lord. Praise God. Moses cried from the lowlands and said, show me thy glory. God responded more so like this. Just don't be a glory seeker, but there's a place by me. Praise God. I said, there is a place by me. I don't know about you, but I want to get to that place. Don't you? We're looking for a place, spiritual place in the Lord. The Bible describes this place, one word, yonder. Place called yonder. Amen. I'll tell you why it's called yonder. It's out there. It's up there. Praise God. I'm going to tell you something. God wants a strong church, a strong pulpit, a strong pew to get to yonder. Genesis 22 and 4. On the third day, Abraham lifted up his eyes and saw the place afar off. I haven't preached this message yet. It's first time. I am going to rework it and preach it at the church. And if I was preaching at the church, I would say 3 days, saved, sanctified, filled with the Holy Ghost. But there's more. Now preaching to you, I'm called to preach first day. It's what the Lord quickened me in the motel room just last night. I'm called to preach. Got that calling, praise God. Feel it in my soul. How many's called to preach here? Hallelujah, thank God. Amen. I'm telling you, when the Lord called me, I'm telling you, the devil's never made me doubt that I was called to preach. Second time I preached in Franklin, Ohio, I wondered about it, and I thought he made a mistake. But that's one thing I knew that the Lord did, call me to preach. Amen. I don't know why, but he did. Amen. So called to preach. Praise the Lord. After that, you pray. Second day, you study. Some go to Bible college. I went to open Bible college. One semester. You remember that, Brother Ryan? That teacher got up and he said, man, I thought I got to get to preaching. I'm going to take up too much time. But he got to talking about Abraham and Lazarus as a parable. And I knew I had him. I said, hey, what do you want? I just come off the street, started preaching. I mean, man, I'm telling you, when I first got saved, when they talked about Daniel in the lion's den, Moses and all of those things, and I never knew none of that. I wasn't raised in church. I can tell you about a lot of other things, but I couldn't tell you about none of that. Man, I thought I had that guy because, man, I got to reading my Bible and all this, and I thought I had him. I knew there was a certain rich man. You know, so I raised my hand and said, I said, that's not true. He said, why ain't it? Well, he didn't say ain't. I said ain't. I said, because Lazarus was a real man. He said, really? I said, yes. Jesus raised him from the dead. Man, I thought I was sharp. About that time, that professor, Brother Tolliver, said, that's not the same Lazarus. And boy, I just sunk. Didn't hardly say anything else in that class. And after that semester, I quit. Woo, praise the Lord. I don't know about you, but I want to be a spiritual traveler tonight. Don't you? Praise God. God has a place yonder for this church, for this minister's conference. And when we get there, so second day, so your Bible college, you're all of this. You know, you've studied, you prayed, you told your pastor, man, I want to go to Bible college. You went to Bible college, or you studied, and you've been faithful, been a youth leader, or a teenage teacher, or whatever. You're faithful in the church, real good, and all of that. And then all of a sudden, the third day, you stepped on out. You bought that travel trailer. Amen. Or you bought, you took that little church, or you stepped out on the mission field, and all of a sudden, you're all alone, you feel like. You're out there, and you wonder, what am I doing? Thank you, Jesus. Praise the Lord, praise the Lord. I'm going to cut it short, I know, but I got a lot, but I know you, I need a young couple here. John, Kim, there are two babies. Where you at, John and Kim? You didn't run off, did you? Come on, John and Kim, bring old Justice and Liberty. Liberty, just think we're going to Reba Smith in Panama. Get that ice cream. Come on. I want to preach a little bit. Then I'm going to close. I know I want to use wisdom. I know we've already had a move and everything, and praise God for that. I want you to stand right here on this stage. Praise the Lord. Just stand here. 1975, the Lord called me to preach. 1976, I married my wife, Carolyn. That was March of 1976. One of the hardest things, I think, and I didn't see this in my dad or mom, they wasn't Christians, but my dad was a General Motors man all the way. He was such a union man, General Motors. It bothered him, Brother Dallas, when somebody at Harrison Radiator had a Ford or a Chrysler. He was General Motors all the way because he was loyal, Brother Head, to where he worked. He said, they signed my paycheck. Now, I'm not preaching against Ford, Chevys, or anything like that, but I'm just telling you. I hired in at General Motors in 1972. 30 years later, I'd retired 30 years and out, 20-something hundred. That was before General Motors crashed. Now think about this. I'm 59. My dad was such a union man, but I knew I had a call. I was married, and we felt led to go to Junction Hill Pentecostal Church where Brother Floyd Parks was a pastor. You think Bill Parks is a great preacher? He is a great preacher. But I'm going to tell you the reason he's a great preacher. Stand up, Brother Floyd. Stand up, Brother Floyd. That's his dad. You won't outpray this man. This man has an excellent spirit. Praise the Lord. That's why Bill's as great as he is. He's got a great dad. So, my dad never said a word because dad knew what God did for me. Even though he wasn't saved, he knew what God did. Hardest thing was, I just couldn't break ties yet. I took a 30-day leave of absence. All I could get was 30. I tried a 6-month, but just 30 days. Went to West Plains. I'm telling you, that was a sight. I called them roads dirt alleys. They were streets. But I had the call of God on my life. I had the love of my life, my wife, and we was happy. I mean, after church, Brother Floyd, Sister Alvita would come over, popcorn and Kool-Aid. Remember that, Brother Floyd? All right, we was there, then we evangelized for 2 years. And then all of a sudden the Lord called us to go to Chelsea, First Church. This is my wife, you're Daryl and Carolyn right now. Because I got to find someone little. Douglas was 2 to 3 weeks old. Shauna was 2 years old. So we took off. My wife did not even see the church.
2: She wasn't there. She just got over having Douglas. I took that church, and she said, wherever you want to go, we'll go. Brother Floyd said, I'm glad it's you instead of me. That's some of their home area. Well, we was there. I tell you what, we took off. I got to preach to you just a little bit. Hold on just a minute. Praise the Lord. God, this is where if you want to get to that place. I almost left out this point. Abraham said, God said, go sacrifice. Abraham said, we will go worship to get to the place. What God calls sacrifice, you need to call worship. And when you can call it worship, hallelujah. I said, when you can, some folks, I've sacrificed for the ministry. I've sacrificed all of this. I'm telling you, it's been worship all through my life. Praise God. Hallelujah. I said, it's been worship. Praise God. Amen. Some of your children, the reason why they may be frowning upon the ministry is because the way you talk and the way you act, it's all sacrifice. If you'll turn that around and say, thank you, Lord, it's worship. Praise God. It's worship. I'll tell you what it was when we left out. Amen. And that guy's driving the U-Haul. My wife driving the car. Sister Nancy Parks. Now Nancy Edenfield riding in the passenger seat. She's 12 or 13 years old. She's holding Douglas. And we're on our way. Praise God. Left a little house that was almost new. And we're on our way to Chelsea. And somebody said, is it sacrifice? No, it was worship. I said it was worship, praise God. And so we kept we's marching on. Just hold on. We's there 3 years. Anybody ever become a DWYC? The Done With You Club? Anybody been in that club? I'm a member of it. Praise the Lord. Well, after 3 years, I got my walking papers. Praise the Lord. Amen. That was on a Mother's Day, Brother Bill. Amen. But I refuse. I tell you, was it sacrifice? No. I tell you what happened. I took your grandma and grandpa, amen, to Brother Ralph Cox's Mother's Day that afternoon. Got my papers that morning, that afternoon. Preached a Mother's Day service. Started a revival that night. Sacrifice? No. Worship. Oh, y'all not with me here. You'd rather be in the mullet grubs. You'd rather be down here and say, everybody's mistreating me. I'm telling you, you don't get bitter. You get better. So, hey, man, we're walking now. My wife's expecting the third child. Amen. Well, let me get back here. We're in Chelsea, and all of a sudden, my wife has appendicitis. Amen. Her appendix is dislocated. We end up in the hospital. They burst on her. I'm telling you, two young kids, no family. I'm telling you, you're talking about trials. Amen. But it was worship. Praise the Lord. Where we met a doctor, a young doctor named Dr. Lane. Oh, God help us here. Let me preach a while to us, just for a few more minutes. If you could get to the place called worship, instead of sacrifice. I've give all of my time. I've give all of this. I've done this. I've done that. Hey, it's worship. I'm just glad to be here. I'm just glad to be called. I'm just glad to preach the gospel. Praise the Lord. So, amen. Dr. Lane, he comes and helps this young couple. We develop a friendship. And you know what? Years later, Brother Rich on the River of Life has medical missions. And Kingsport would donate a bunch. Kingsport Pharmacy donates a lot. Amen. And, but you got to have a doctor to sign off. You know who the doctor was that signed off? Was Dr. Lane. It's worship. I said it's worship. So we're marching on. I'm trying to get to yonder.
3: 1982, I'm out of a church. That summer, my dad passes away. Doug's 2 years old at that time. Lost my best friend, my dad. I'm like the old black preacher now. Broke, busted, and disgusted. I mean, hey, don't say you're broke if you got some money in the bank. We were broke. But during that time, my family got acquainted with Reverend Benny Southern and Sister Janie Southern. Brother Benny preached my dad's funeral. Last year, January 15th, he preached my mother's funeral. But before her funeral, before she got hospital bedridden, but Sister Janie led her to the Lord. Is it sacrifice? It's worship. Praise the Lord. Oh, come on now. Somebody ought to say amen. Praise God. I said somebody ought to say amen. It ain't sacrifice. It's worship. I want my family to come up here. I'm not going to embarrass you. That's one thing you don't want to do, preachers, is embarrass your family. But I want Douglas, I want Shauna, and I want Carolyn to come. I'll let the in-laws sit for right now, not late. Come on, Douglas. Praise the Lord. Amen. Praise the Lord. Come on, Shauna. Come on, Carolyn. And I'm getting ready to close this. I need you all to stand here. We're going yonder. Praise the Lord. Amen. Oh, somebody say hallelujah. Somebody say glory to God. Come here, Douglas, over here. Praise the Lord. Amen. Amen. Oh, thank you, Jesus. Somebody say hallelujah. Oh, glory to God. Brother Bill was saying, are you helping me? Man, he was helping us. Praise God. I just hope I'm helping you a little bit. Praise the Lord. Amen. All I could say is it's been worship. Amen. All of these years for me. I stand here by the grace of God. They told me when I graduated that we were the worst class that ever come out of West Carrollton High School. I'm telling you, by the grace of God, God got in my life in November of 74, saved me, turned me around, called me to preach in July of 75. Amen. We started off way back there. Amen. Just as a young couple, you all can be seated if you want to. But now we're here, saved. Amen. Pastor in a church at Westside Holdings Church, been there 28 years. Amen. Douglas, they used to tell Douglas, why do you like running around with preachers? Amen. When he's 10, 12, I took him around with preachers all the time. Amen. He said, because they know where all the good eating places are. Praise the Lord. Amen. Oh, but Douglas, because we didn't go on vacation, because we went to camp meetings all the time, that was our vacations. You played around in the dust and in the sand. We never knew a lot of the sights. We just went to camp meetings. Was it sacrifice?
4: It's worship.
3: What?
4: Worship.
3: What are you doing now?
4: Preaching.
3: Oh, glory be to God. Hallelujah. Did your dad ever complain about how hard it is?
4: Not one time.
3: Oh, hallelujah. I'm telling you, I kept it out of my family. I kept it out. My trials, my tests, my problems. I tell you, it wasn't sacrifice. It wasn't nothing but worship. I said it wasn't nothing but worship. I said it wasn't nothing but worship. Hallelujah. Shauna, was it sacrifice or worship?
5: It was worship.
3: Praise the Lord. What are you doing now?
5: Evangelizing.
3: Praise the Lord. Amen. My son's preaching. My daughter's married a preacher. And she's evangelizing. My other daughter, youngest daughter, she married a preacher. They pastored two churches. They're in transition, helping us at our church as a choir leader and so forth. He's preaching for me tonight. Was it sacrifice?
6: Worship. Worship.
3: Oh, hallelujah. I come to tell some preacher and his wife, don't call it sacrifice. Call it worship. If you want to reach yonder, call it worship. I close with this tonight, today. Brother Marty Milliken, 42 years old in ministry. Come on up here, Jimmy. Come on up here, Cecily. Praise God. Amen. This is all my family here. Come on, Carly. We got 9 grandchildren. I'm telling you, I finally got to the place. Hallelujah. Hey, hey, my children saved in the ministry. I thank God. You know why? It's all been worship in my life. I've just been glad to be here. I'm glad Bill and Linnea's here. They're sort of over our prison ministry. They surprised me. Young couple. Amen. I'm telling you, you go through trials. You go through setbacks. It's all about worship. Y'all get us a song. Amen. I close with this. Marty, 42 years old, give his life for the ministry all the years. Amen. They're going to sort of do an honorary deal tonight for the Millikens. Amen. I'm glad to have Jimmy in our family. He's been a blessing. Praise God. Amen. Marty, 42 years old. We had his funeral. Amen. Right before New Year's at our church. Marty was no preacher, but he was a ministry of helps. Praise God. I love what Sister Wilma and Brother Jim said, and I know they'd be here if they could. Amen. She's facing surgery next week. We'll talk about that later. But I want to tell you something. I love what she said when she come home that night after they took and buried Marty and put him in at the cemetery and left him. She said, "I will not charge God about his will or divine providence." You know what she has said? Worship. Worship. She told my wife in a dream, I hope I get this right. She had a vision years ago when she was sick and she was going to heaven and she's seen a beautiful mansion, and she asked the angel, "Whose mansion is this?" And they said, "It's Marty's mansion." And then another dream, and they took her to the second floor, and there's a beautiful golden piano. It is all about worship. I was in Panama June 6th through the 11th with Brother Rich, helping in the minister seminar that Wednesday afternoon. Me and Pamito and his wife was outside, and we were talking, and I was talking about Marty, and they pulled Marty up on the internet singing the song he wrote, "Jesus is all that I need." I started crying, and Pamito said, "Why? He's up yonder, praise God." I said, "I'm crying because I can't say, 'Marty, come and sing down here.' But I'm happy." And in closing, if Marty could say something to these ministers and the ministers' wives, he would say, "It is not sacrifice." But it's worship. Sing. I know we've already had a move, but let's have one song. We don't have to come around if you don't want to, but I'm going to tell you all something. It's high time you get out of that sacrificing, mully grubbing, complaining. "I don't have nothing. I don't expect this." The prisoners. We go to Vanita every first Monday and first Friday and third Friday and all, every fifth Friday. And the prisoners will say, "Thank you for sacrifice, for coming, bringing the gospel to us." And you know what I think? I told them, I said, "It ain't no sacrifice. This is worship. Because if the Lord hadn't saved me, I could have been a drunk druggie. I could have been a drunkard. I could have been in prison. I could have been in hell myself. But I'm so happy just to be here preaching the gospel to some of the finest ministers all across this world. I

Just worship. Praise the Lord. Hallelujah. What a meeting.

0: Worship is a powerful thing, isn't it? Amen. When Mary broke that alabaster box, she broke it. She was not keeping anything back. It was all going to come out. Amen. And sometimes worship is more powerful when things are broken. Amen. Amen. How many found that to be true? Appreciate the word of the Lord. Appreciate God's word to us today. It's been a tremendous time in the house of the Lord today. And we just trust you'll enjoy your afternoon. Look forward to service tonight, 7 o'clock. We'll be honoring the Milliken family at first. And then we'll start our main service. Brother Tim Brim will be preaching tonight. Look forward to that. Remember Brother David Webb's announcement at 5:30 this afternoon, from 5:30 to 6:30, if you'd like to tour the new LeConte Center. It's owned by the city of Pigeon Forge here, and they spent about $50 million. And the first weekend in April, the Lord willing, we'll have rented that whole facility and about 250,000 square feet. And it'll be nothing but thousands of our holiness people. So I'd love for you to go take a look at that facility and go back and tell your people and bring them. And that's at 5:30, and it's at the corner, red light number 5.
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2: 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Anthony Howard. 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
3: The Bible said, Pilate said unto him, What is truth? And when he had said this, he went out again unto the Jews and said unto them, I find in him no fault at all. But ye have a custom that I should release unto you one at the Passover. Will ye therefore that I release unto you the King of the Jews?

0: Then cried they all again, saying, Not this man, but Barabbas. Now Barabbas was a robber. I want to preach on that last, them last two little words there. A robber. A robber. The book of Mark, chapter number 4, verse number 35. The book of Mark, chapter 4, verse 35. And in the same day, when the evening was come, he said unto them, Let us pass over unto the other side. And when they had set away the multitude, they took him even as he was in the ship. And there were also with him other little ships. And there arose a great storm of wind, and the waves beat into the ship, so it was now full. And he was in the hinder part of the ship, asleep on a pillow. And they awake him and said unto him, Master, carest thou not that we perish? And he arose and rebuked the wind and said unto the sea, Peace, be still. And the wind ceased, and there was a great calm. And he said unto them, Why are ye so fearful? How is it that ye have no faith? And he said unto them, Why are ye so fearful? How is it that ye have no faith? Hallelujah. Praise the Lord. Why are ye so fearful? Fear is something that we all have to face. Nobody's exempt from it. Nobody can get away from it. Everybody here has experienced it. One time or another, a fearful heart, fearful in your life, fearful in your soul. There might be somebody here tonight that's got a fearful heart. But we all must face fear. We all must fight against it. We all must pray about it. We all must face, seem like every day, fear rising up in our heart. If I was to ask you tonight, everybody here could very well remember a time in your life where fear was so real to you. Maybe you were scared about something. Maybe something had scared you or something had bothered you and you felt fear in your life and in your heart. George Sewell said that fear is a tax that the conscience pays to guilt. And the only thing that we have to fear is fear itself. We know who quoted that, Franklin D. Roosevelt. George MacDonald said, Fear is faithlessness. Jesus asked him, Brother Hank, he said, Why are ye so fearful? And then he asked him, he said, How is it that ye have no faith? Why are ye so fearful? And then the second question was, How is it that ye have no faith? Fear is faithlessness. Fear, in other words, kills faith. Fear hinders faith from working like it ought to. Fear is a destroyer of faith. There was a preacher that came out on a Sunday morning and told his congregation, Brother Darrell, he said, I'm going to give you all some good advice tonight, this morning. He said, Don't squint. And the congregation looked at him and wanted to know what he was talking about. And he went on with the story to describe the story of Peter walking on the water. He said, Peter walked out on the water. But when he began to doubt, he began to sink. And the preacher went on to say that the root meaning of the word doubt, the root meaning of the word doubt is looking two ways at once. He said Peter had it one eye on the Savior and the other eye on the storm. He began to doubt, and he told his congregation, Peter began to squint and began to look two different directions. That's what fear does to your heart. You have the faith that you need, that you think you need. You have the faith to carry out the job. You have the faith that the Lord's going to be with you. But because of fear, you begin to look one way and you begin to look the other way. And the fear that comes into your life kills out the faith that you had. Help me a little while. I believe that we could safely say that doubt is the gentleman to fear. See, doubt, when you get it in your mind, doubt's the one that opens the door, and fear steps into your heart and begins to take up reign. Oh, Lord. Romans 8 and 15 says, "For ye have not received the spirit of bondage again to fear." 2 Timothy 1 and 7 says, "For God hath not given us the spirit of fear, but of power and of love and of a sound mind." Hallelujah. It seems to me like that fear is a spirit that can get a hold of you. It seems to me like reading the Word of God that fear is a spirit that gets a hold of a lot of people and destroys their plan and destroys their purpose and destroys their goals to carry out what God said do. They let fear take up residence in their heart and it stamped out the faith and it stamped out the courage and it stamped out their progress and they ceased to go forward. And they standing around looking in two different directions. Fear had got a hold of them and it killed their faith. Hallelujah. Ecclesiastes, I read in the Bible in Ecclesiastes, I found it the other day. 12 and 5, it says, "Fears shall be in the way. Fears shall be in the way." Brother Hank and Brother Usselin talking about, I'm glad I'm on the right road. I'm glad I'm in the right way. This holiness way, Brother James. But that does not exempt us from fears getting in the way. From fears trying to attack our lives. From fears trying to attack our souls. Oh, Lord. Hallelujah. Luke says, men's hearts failing them. Why? Because of fear. It's a dangerous thing to let fear come into your life. It's a dangerous thing for a Christian to sit around and fear what the devil's going to do. And fear if they're going to make it through the trial. And fear if they're going to get over the mountain. The Bible said, I have not given you the spirit of fear. Hallelujah. That lets me know it's from somebody else when fear gets a hold of your life. Hallelujah. I wonder the artist, the craftsmen, the leaders, Brother Randall, the preachers that never reached their full potential because of fear. There's probably a lot of artists in the grave tonight that we don't know their names, but they never stepped out because of fear. A lot of leaders that could have been just as great as George Washington or Abe Lincoln or Winston Churchill, but we don't know their names tonight because fear got a hold of their heart. And they feared in such a way that they refused to make that step and to become something. Oh, Lord. All because of fear. You look across seat count meetings, multitudes sitting on the pews that could do something for God, that could do a work for the Lord. But because of fear that's got a hold of them, the devil holds them hostage in a corner and says, "You better not. You'll fail. You'll flunk the test. You won't make it." And they sit there and they never reach their full potential because of fear. Hallelujah. Help us, Lord. Hallelujah. You can only imagine the ones, the policemen, the state troopers that have lost their lives. Their experience didn't mean nothing. Their wisdom didn't mean nothing. But lost their lives because they got in a situation that fear gripped them in such a way that it killed their faith. And they lingered just a second too long. they froze just a little bit too long, and it cost them their lives. Brother, if you don't think this world revolves around fear, you let Alan Greenspan come out in one negative tone in his voice. The next day, the stock market plunges, all because of men's heart. Fear, oh God. And they begin to sell the stocks and let it go. I'm telling you, fear is serious business. Fear can ruin a man. Fear can ruin a church. Fear can ruin a person. You better guard your heart against the monster called fear. Hallelujah. You see, fear causes a lot of sleepless nights. Fear frays nerves. Fear will make you sit in the rocking chair in the way in the midnight hours. Fear in your heart. Fear in your soul. Oh God. The spirit of fear don't come from God. I done proved that in the Bible. The spirit of fear don't come from heaven. The spirit of fear don't come from the love of God. But it is from the devil. It is one of hell's most used tools against the Christian life. It is, oh God, it was birthed right out of hell's deep. It was birthed right out of hell's bottoms. The monster called fear, oh God, it destroys God's purpose. It'll destroy God's plan. And it will eventually destroy God's person. If you let fear get in your life, you won't do what God wants you to do. You won't be the person that God wants you to be. And you won't do what the Lord bid you to do because of fear. Hallelujah. Look at this story that I read for you. Help me just a little while, preacher men. In verse number 36, these disciples got in that boat willing, expecting to go to the other side. But in verse 38, they said, Master, carest thou not that we perish? In other words, from verse 36 to verse 38, something happened in between those verses. They had the faith or they'd have never got in the boat. They had the faith that that boat was going to hold up. They had the faith that their experience in sailing the seas was going to get them to the other side. But in verse 38, all fear had got a hold of their heart. And they said, Master, carest thou not that we are going to die? Carest thou not? Don't you even care what we're going through? Something happened between those two verses and stamped out their faith and causes their heart to fear. Oh God. You see, between the shore where they had faith and in the storm where they didn't have faith, between the shore and the storm, something took place. There was a robbing, Brother Clifford. There was a stealing that night on that boat. Oh, help us, Lord. Between the shore and the storm, there was a stealing. Between the shore and the storm, there was a snaring. Between the shore and the storm, something sabotaged these disciples' heart. Something sabotaged these disciples' life. And it was a robber. It wasn't a host of people, but one monster crawled on board that boat that night. And his name was fear. And it robbed them of their faith. I said it stole their faith from their heart. There was a heist on the high seas that day that hindered their journey, that halted their journey, that handicapped their progress. All these things was caused by fear.
1: Help us a little while, Holy Ghost. There was a robin that night that caused their faith to fade. Just like Nicodemus. Oh, God. When it was told to him what he must do, his faith faded in the darkness. Just like he did. Oh, God, fear got a hold of him. And fear will get a hold of you in your Christian life. You'll step out. You're going to conquer the world. You're for sure God told you what he did. You know God spoke to your heart. But when you get outside the doors, there's something creeps into your life and causes a gloominess around your heart. And it is called fear. And you never carry out what you promised God you do, because fear made your faith fade away. And you can't find the faith because your heart is full of fear. Woo!
0: Hallelujah. Not only was there a stealing, but there also was a snaring. Faith is not scared of nothing. Faith will walk right in the storm. Brother Hank, it don't matter how dark it is. It don't matter how long the valley is. Faith don't falter. It keeps on walking. But there's a trap set out there. And the trap is set by fear. And if faith walks into it, it'll snare your faith. Oh God. And it'll cause your faith to not only fade, but it'll cause your faith to fail. That's why Jesus looked at Simon Peter. And he said, look here, boy. The devil's out to get you. But I'm going to pray that your faith fail not. You can't get nowhere to God with the failing faith. You got to get a hold of it. And through the high winds and through the stormy waters, you can't let fear get in your vessel. You can't let fear get in your boat. You got to hang on to your faith.
1: But I prayed for you, Peter, that your faith fail not, Brother James.
0: There's two things here that we got to notice when he says, I'm going to pray that your faith don't fail. Sister Kays, it lets me know we can make it even in the devil's clutches. Even when all the hell has come against us, we can make it if our faith don't fail. A warning here, another thing that I've noticed in these scriptures is that I don't care if your name is in the Lamb's Book of Life. It don't matter how long you've been saved. It don't matter how good you can sing or how good you can preach. He put a warning out to Peter and to let that disciple know, brother, if your faith fail, you are no account to me. You won't be a no account to your church. You won't be no account to your family. It is possible that your faith can get snared. That your faith can fail because of the monster called fear. Fear is a robber. There is nothing that destroys faith any quicker than fear. Fear is man's most disruptive activity. Fear. If we can do without fear, look at what we can do for God. But because of fear, we fail so many times. Look at the healings that could have been done in this church. But because somebody feared, God couldn't move. Look at the great things that could have been accomplished around these altars. Because somebody feared, God didn't do them.
1: at the miracles that could have been performed when God spoke to your heart or my heart. But because we started squinting and we looked at what God said, but we looked at what man would say, and we sank, and fear overshadowed our faith, and God never did carry out what He wanted to do in the church service, because somebody, oh God, got a fearful heart, and faith was stamped out, and the miracle wasn't performed, and the sinner didn't get saved. You feared to witness. God said, you go witness to that neighbor, but you feared in your heart, and they wasn't saved. God said, call that backslider, but you feared in your heart, and it stamped out your faith. Oh, God. Oh, Lord. God cannot operate when you have a fearful heart. Daryl? I have been there before. When I feel like God is so impressed upon me to do something, to say something. And each second that passes by, the monster fear grows and grows and grows and grows. Listen to me, house of prayer. I'm giving you what God laid on my heart this week. I feel in my heart that the Lord wants to do great things at the house of prayer. But the devil has so surrounded us with fear. Some of you in the sound of my voice, sitting on these church pews, you have sat on God for so long. God has spoke to your heart time and time again, and you don't even faze you not to do it. It don't even faze you not to carry out what the Spirit spoke to you. You have sat on Him so long. You have feared for so long. There's no faith there. But my friend, God is serious about a fearful heart. He ain't going to let you get by with it. Why? It disrupts His plans. It disrupts His person. It disrupts His purpose in a church service. And if you fear and you don't obey, you better repent. You better, God, you better beg God for forgiveness. Why? God's plan was halted. God's plan was stopped because you had a fearful heart. I know you don't believe me. Revelations 21 and 8. Listen. It starts off just like this. But the fearful and unbelieving and the abominable and murderers and whoremongers and sorcerers and idolaters and all liars shall have their part in the lake which burneth with fire and brimstone, which is the second death. The liars wasn't the first. The unbelieving wasn't the first. But the fearful. What are the fearful? The cowards. The cowards would express the sense more accurately. The cowards. Those condemned are those who are afraid to do their duty. Oh, God. You go join the army and you line up in boot camp. If you're afraid to do your duty, they don't want you on the battlefield. If you're afraid to pick up the gun, brother, and fight the battle head on, and fight the enemy head on, if you're afraid to do that, you are a coward, and they don't want you on the battlefield.
0: but the fearful. Why did God say that? Brother, the monster of fear has disrupted more of God's plan than anything else. A monster of fear has caused more heartaches than anything else. It is so easy to have a fearful heart.
1: Oh, Lord. The religious life requires hardness, restrictions, and restraint. Whereas for the fearful, it's easy for them to float with the tide of inclination than against it. Of all the things that I read here in Revelation 21 and 8, among these, in the beginning of these, was the word fearful. Ones that dare not venture or run any hazard for the sake of religion and of good conscience. The fearful. Oh Lord, this fear we are speaking of makes us, oh Lord, a desert. And we are proven traitors to the Spirit of God. The most violent and the courageous men are those who, fearing God above anything else, oh Lord, would run a hazard in order to serve Him. They was not going to let the devil and all his demons cause them to disobey God. They was not going to let the devil in his hostage situation cause them to set on God. If they knew the Spirit breathed on their heart, they was going to carry it out. It didn't matter what the devil said. They was not fearful of the devil. How many times have you said, well, I would. I'm going to. At home, the Lord give you a testimony. You knew it was from the Lord. You couldn't wait to get to church to testify. But as time rocked on, the more you sit there, the more you got to thinking, well, maybe it's for another service. Maybe it's for another time. Maybe it really wasn't that good anyway. Fearful. Fearful. I'm going on. I'm not going to hold you much longer. Not only was there a stealing, not only was there a snaring of their faith, but there was a sabotaging. Sabotage comes from the French word sabot, which means a wooden shoe. In the earlier days, I read that the men in the France, in the country of France, that would work on them machineries in those factories, they would wear wooden shoes, which was called sabot, to keep from something falling on their foot. But when their employer made them mad, when their employer done something to them that upset them, they would take this wooden shoe and they would throw it in this machinery. And that's why we get our word sabotage. It would sabotage that machinery until that machinery could not function like it needed to. That machinery couldn't carry out like it was designed to. Oh God, hallelujah. That's what fear does to our lives. It sabotages our lives in such a way that we can't go and we can't progress and we can't do like God designed us to act and God designed us to do. Oh, we might be running and we might be singing the songs and we might be testifying, but there's fear in our heart and it has sabotaged our lives. We can't.

Somebody had sabotaged that machine. Oh God, you might be running well, but something's hindering you. There might be something. We might not be able to tell it by the way you walk or the way you talk, but in your heart there is fear, and the end results will be disastrous. I said the end results won't be a good product if you got fear in your heart. Oh Lord, oh God, fear sabotages your faith, Brother Hank. It causes faith to fluctuate. You're up today, you're down tomorrow. You're in today, you're out tomorrow. God told me to do it today, oh God. But tomorrow you scratch your head and you think, well, did He really speak to me? Or was it just my emotions? Your faith is fluctuating. When the service comes by and the Holy Ghost comes by, you feel good. God told me to do it. But when the first trial comes, when the first storm comes, you say, hey, it wasn't God. It must have been me. Fear has caused your faith to fluctuate. You can't do nothing for God with a faith that's up one day and down the next day. You got to be steadfast. You got to be settled. Oh, and what the Holy Ghost spoke to your heart to do. If you're steadfast about it, if you have settled about it in your heart, it don't matter how many winds blow. It don't matter how dark the trial. It don't matter how many demons are screaming in your face. In your face. Brother, if your faith is settled, fear will not come in your heart. I'm traveling. Fear sabotages your faith through blindness, failing to see what God wants us to see. Failing to see the Word of God. Refusing to see what God has done and what God is doing. Fear blinds you. Fear sabotages your faith through deafness. We do not hear what God wants us to hear. Faith cometh by hearing, and hearing by the Word of God. Are you really listening to God tonight? Are your ears really tuned to what the Spirit has to say tonight? Or are you so wrapped up in your fear that you can't hear what thus saith the Word of God? The devil's telling you it ain't going to never happen. It ain't going to never happen. Fear gets in your heart and you begin to believe Him. Well, it has been a long time. I have prayed about it for many years. Fear sabotages through selfishness. Look, Jesus was asleep in the ship, but they awake Him saying, Master, carest thou not that we perish? Master, what's wrong? You're not caring that we're perishing. When fear, oh, help me, Holy Ghost, for a little while. Just help me a little bit longer. When you step out, you got the faith. When you step out, oh God. They had the faith they was going to make it, but when they seen that storm, fear robbed them of that faith. Then they begin to get selfish. Lord, what about me? What about me, Lord?
Look what I'm going through. Look what I'm facing, Lord. Selfishness. You're looking at me like a mew looking at a new gate. You ain't getting it. I remember years ago, the last time Brother Casey went in the hospital, we had a service here. God spoke to my heart to have Brother Randall and Sister Vicky and Di come up here. And God give me a scripture to quote them. I didn't do it. I'm human like everybody else. Fear got a hold of my heart, Sister Casey. Lord, if I... You know... Is that really you? Fear stamped out the faith of the one that was speaking to me. There's some of you right here in the sound of this, my voice. God has spoke to you beyond a shadow of doubt to do something. To carry out something. To be something. You know He has. But you ain't done it yet because of fear. Cast out that selfishness. Ask God to help us to be concerned for others. John says there is no fear in love, but perfect love casteth out fear, because fear hath torment. Brother, I believe the message of the hour to the church, not to the sinner, not to the backslider, not to those that's going worldly, but to God's true church. You read through your Bible every time the Son of God or an angel would come down. Most of the time, the first words out of their mouth were, "Fear not." God don't want His church to have to fear. Oh, there ain't nothing to fear over if you're holding to His nail-scarred hand. Hallelujah. Fear not whatever betides you in all the coming days. Your Lord will walk beside you in His appointed ways. His hand will surely guide you when friends and helpers fail, and His pavilion hides you when foes and fears assail. Fear not, turn backward never, whatever may oppose. Look unto Jesus ever, and in His love repose. And when life's little story at evening tide is told, then in the morn of glory you shall His faith behold. Fear not. Brother Bobby and Sister Rhonda, you ain't got to fear. Let not your heart be troubled, neither let it be afraid. The Spirit is saying to the house of prayer tonight, fear not. He knows where you're at. He knows what you're going through. It might look like the darkest time ever, but the Holy Ghost said, fear not. My pastor told me, he said, "Boy, Brother Anthony," he said, "you'll go a long ways if you keep eye out of your sermons." But very seldom do I ever talk about my own experiences. Just let them out. Just keep eye out of the way. But I felt the Holy Ghost check me
Brother, I hope I can be honest with my home church tonight. I don't know nobody in the church that prays for me more than you do. I hope my honesty is all right with you tonight. But for the last couple of weeks, Brother Hustleton, this whole boy's been going through it. You hear me? Last Tuesday, I felt it coming on me. I sat in that trailer. Oh, I felt like the Holy Ghost gave me just a little second warning. I almost, oh God, I could almost feel like hell opened up the gates and all the demons was coming my way. And I felt the Holy Ghost check me. But I made my way out of that hell, out of that trailer and started walking across that street. And brother, before I got to those doors, I had a devil on each shoulder and 10,000 demons in my face. He said, boy, you are a failure. He said, you ain't gonna make it. You are a loser. You miss God. Your children's gonna turn on you. Your wife's gonna leave you. You'll have to sell your truck. You'll have to come back home bruised and busted and broke and get a minimum wage job. But brother, I heard the Holy Ghost say, boy, fear not! I walked through those doors. I started walking around this altar. And the devil jumped on me. Oh God, help me, Lord, not to go say too much here. But the devil jumped on me and said, Anthony Howard, you are a failure. But I heard the Holy Ghost say, fear not. I heard the devil say, you ain't gonna make it. But I heard the comforting words of the Holy Ghost say, fear not. Hallelujah. I heard the devil say, your friends will turn against you. You'll wreck your home and wreck your life. But I heard God say, fear not. Fear sabotages a soul. You set out to do what God told you to do. But when you hit the first storm, fear sabotages it. Oh, God. Oh, Brother Hank. Hallelujah. That devil was on me, brother. And he's been on us lately. Oh, God of heaven. He told me. He said, you'll have to sell that truck and come back home and mow yards and rake leaves. You're a failure. You miss God. Your children's going to hate you. You're going to start to death. You're going to be broken, busted. But I heard a spirit say, fear not. Woo! I like to tell somebody in this house to fear not. I don't care what the devil said. I don't care what your friend said. You ain't got to fear. Let not your heart be troubled, neither let it be afraid, Brother James. Though all the world be troubled, and men's hearts faint with fear, at dangers in the distance, and dangers drawing near. Though every help should fail them, on which their hopes are stayed, let not your heart be troubled, nor let it be afraid. Though all the earth be troubled, and its foundations shake, though raging seas shall thunder, and mighty mountains quake, though lofty walls shall crumble, and in the dust be laid, let not your heart be troubled, nor let it be afraid. Though all your way be troubled, and bounds and landmarks lost,
through the storm, though all the stormy billows, your little bark is tossed, though all around be changing, here let your mind be stayed. Let not, listen, house of prayer, let not your heart be troubled, nor let it be afraid. Oh, blessed word of Jesus, and faithful from the old, in which our fears may vanish, to which our trust may hold. Ye shall not be confounded. Ye shall not be dismayed. Let not your heart be troubled. Nor, Brother Usleton, let it be afraid. Sister Deidre, come. I come to tell somebody in his house tonight. Lord, I prayed for healing. Let not your heart be troubled. Nor let it be afraid. Remember, I told you that fear sabotages through blindness, deafness. Listen to what the Bible said. Say to them that are of a fearful heart, be strong, fear not. Behold, your God will come with vengeance. Even God with recompense, He will come and save you. Listen now, oh Lord. Then the eyes of the blind shall be opened, and the ears of the deaf shall be unstopped. Then shall the lame man leap as a hart, and the tongue of the dumb sing. For in the wilderness shall waters break out, and streams in the desert, and the parched ground shall become a pool, and the thirsty land springs of waters, and a highway shall be there, and a way, and it shall be called the way of holiness, and the unclean shall not pass over it, but it shall be for those. The wayfaring man, no fool, shall not err therein. Listen now, no lion shall be there, nor any rabious beast shall go up thereon. It shall be for those. This shall be not found there, but the redeemed shall walk there in the ransom of the Lord in return, and come to Zion with songs and everlasting joy upon their head. They shall obtain joy and gladness, and sorrow and dying shall flee away. Say to those that are of a fearful heart.

Why are ye so fearful? Saith the Lord. How is it that ye have no faith? Where have I wronged thee? Have I turned my back on thee? Is my hand short that I can't deliver thee? Is my power weakened that I cannot deliver thee? Nay, I say unto thee, I had the power to bring thee out. I had the power to deliver thee from the storm. But I say unto thee this night, thou must look to me. Get thine eyes off the situation. Get thine eyes off the storm. And look unto me this night, and I will bring thee out, saith God. Oh,

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You stand in all the house tonight.

0: them Jews blank. They fear Jesus. Them Sadducees and Pharisees and the priests back in those days, Brother Usleton. See, Jesus was performing miracles. He had a following, he had a crowd, and they feared him. And Pilate said, "Do you want Jesus or do you want Barabbas? Which one?" And they said, "Not this man, but Barabbas." They could have chose faith, but they'd rather hang on to fear. And you can go to the Wailing Wall tonight, and they're beating their heads up against the wall, praying for a Messiah. And he's already come, Sister Casey. So what about you tonight? Are you going to continue on your journey in a Christian walk, clutching to fear? Or are you ready to grab a hold of the faith and do something for God? Who will drop fear tonight? Who will let go of it? Say, "Lord, guard my heart against fear. It's a robber." Who'll be the first to come tonight? Hallelujah. "Let not your heart be troubled, house of prayer. Neither let it be afraid.
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that river. That homeland I'll see. There's a beautiful place. It's prepared just for me. Just a few more days to labor.

Turn to the book of James. Book of Hebrews, James. Praise the Lord, praise the Lord. The book of James, the very first chapter of the book of James. Thank you, Jesus. Book of James, chapter number 1. And you know, I want to start here with a little bit short verse that's it's not where I'm trying to preach from tonight, but my, I hope you hear what the Bible says here. James chapter number 1, verse number 16. Do not err, my beloved brethren. That's kind of short and to the point, isn't it? Come on now. Verse number 17. James 1 and 17. Every good gift and every perfect gift is from above and cometh down from the Father of lights,

glory, with whom is no variableness, neither shadow of turning. Let's read it again. Every good gift and every perfect gift cometh from above and cometh down from the Father of lights, with whom is no variableness, neither shadow of turning. Lord, I praise you and thank you, Lord. Oh, Lord, for the church of truth. I praise you and thank you, Lord, for Pastor. And Lord, I pray, Lord, that you would bless tonight, Lord. Give me the right words to say, Lord. Oh, for every soul in the pews tonight, God. Oh, God, I pray. Thank you, Jesus. Hallelujah. Hallelujah. Hallelujah. And the church said amen. Thank God. Thank God. I was telling you Saturday night, Pastor Prescott allowed us to be here. I'm so glad he did. And I was telling you my testimony. And I quit preaching when I was in a nursing home. And I told you about my condition of being there in the nursing home. And that was right exactly 11 years ago. And I was in my wheelchair. My left side was partially paralyzed, completely useless. My eyes were 90-something percent blind. My mouth was wired shut. I was in pain all over. Now, I was 29. My wife was 23. We had 2-year-old and 4-year-old children. And so the hospital understood that I had to be cared for as a child, and they had plans of continuing the medicine and so forth, and they did not feel like that my wife could in any way take care of me back at the house. And so they called her to the room and explained that to her and had me put in the nursing home. And now the nursing home administration, they see that I'm still in that condition. And Missy, my wife, was praying back at the house, and the Spirit of the Lord gave her a visitation. And the Spirit of the Lord gave her a gift! Glory! I'm going to tell you something, friend. One of the greatest things about living on this earth as a Christian over being a sinner is the fact that man born of women, and I assume all of you, your mom was a woman, man born of woman is just a few days and full of trouble. I am not preaching a doctrine tonight that if you're saved, you ain't never going to have trouble. Come on here now. We all have life just a few days and it's full of trouble. Oh, but could I tell you the difference? Come on now. Whenever you've got Jesus on your side, He is the giver of good gifts, and everything you need, He takes care of. Woo! Spirit dealt with Missy. She came to the nursing home and told the administration there that the Lord had spoken to her heart to sign me out of the nursing home and take me back to the house, that the Lord told her that if she'd take me to church, He's going to heal me. Well, you know, those folks don't speak our language. And they didn't understand that, and brother, they sure didn't agree with it. Come on now. And they began to explain to her that that just couldn't happen, that that's not the way things are, and that she was not in any position to be taking me home, and that they told her that she should not do that. And so she said, well, my family has all, I've already talked to them. They've said that I do have the legal right to sign him out. So they called in the attorneys. And the attorneys wrote out the paperwork that she must sign. Now I'm talking about the Lord gave her what she needed. The Lord gave her a gift of faith. That paperwork explains that she is voluntarily going against all medical advice
and that if I do not live, she is liable for my death. My friend, I'm just going to tell you, I don't know that I've ever had that much faith that I could have done what she did. But the Lord gives you just what you need when you need it. Come on now. And oh, my friend, I'm not talking just about money or something. I'm not talking about that. I'm talking about where no one can see and no one can hear. No one knows what you're thinking. No one knows what's going on in your mind and in your heart. But the Lord knows your very thoughts. He knows your good intentions, amen? And oh, my friend, if you're trying to live for the Lord and you're trying to do what's right, the Lord is going to give you just what you need when you need it. Woo! And so she signed me out of the nursing home and took me home. Well, some of the church folk, we lived in the house next door to the church, and they had gotten a hospital bed. Brought it into the living room there, and that's where I was spending all my time, laying there in that hospital bed in the living room. And understand with me, friends, that it matters what you're thinking in your life. Come on now. You remember that little lady that had the issue of blood? Pastor Prescott, wasn't it for 12 years that she had the issue of blood? And she said within herself, if I could but touch the hem of just touch him. Just touch him. Come on now. It matters what you're thinking. Amen? Woo! Oh, my friend. I am so sad to admit that there is a problem whenever you spend too much time thinking about your problems. That's a problem. Come on now. Oh, my friend, I want you to know that we've all got troubles and we've all got problems. Come on now. And I'm so sorry that I've had problems and got problems. And I'm so sorry that you've got problems. But I'm just going to tell you, friend, let's not spend all of our time talking and worrying and thinking about our problems. Let's do our best to keep going. You remember that great man Elijah and how that he prayed that wonderful short prayer and how that God sent fire out of heaven. Come on now. Just to prove that Elijah's God is God. That's a man of faith. That's a man that had a connection with God. Amen? But notice the very next prayer that God chose for us to know that Elijah prayed. He was praying, Lord, let me die. Just let me die! How in the world did that great man that had such a wonderful relationship with God, how did he get to the place that he would cry and pray such a prayer? I'll tell you how, friends. He prayed that sitting there under the juniper tree, just sitting there thinking. He prayed that there in the mouth of the cave, just hiding out, not doing anything. My friend, as bad and as hard as life will come against us, we've got to keep on going. We've got to just go, go, go. Come on now. Oh, my friend, when you sit down just to think about things, things is going to get worse. I'll tell you, I didn't choose just to lay there. I could not help it. But in hindsight, me and my wife talked about it. What we should have done was had holiness preaching tapes, preaching and singing all the time, right there where I was at. That's what we should have done. But that's not what we did. They was trying to keep it, you know, quiet and restful for me. And I laid there thinking about my condition. My kids would come down and play all around me. Caleb was 4 and he'd talk to me and that just make me think. I'm never going to be able to hug my boy again. I'm never going to be able to talk to him where he can understand. I'm never going to see my kids again!
And in my pain, I just had too much time to think. Come on here now. Come on here now. Oh, let me find that scripture. I wrote it down here. The Bible says, where is it at here? I don't have it. It's in Philippians chapter number 4. Philippians chapter number 4. Philippians chapter number 4. The Bible said in verse number 7, and the peace of God, which passeth all understanding, shall keep your hearts and minds through Christ Jesus. Now this verse, he is simply telling us that the peace of God is way more than we can understand. It will keep your hearts and minds through Christ Jesus. But then he makes us aware that it matters for him to accomplish this, what we've got in our minds. Come on now. Finally, brethren, whatsoever things are true, whatsoever things are honest, whatsoever things are just, whatsoever things are pure, whatsoever things are lovely, whatsoever things are of good report, if there be any virtue, and if there be any praise, think on these things. Woo! Hey, church, I'm just preaching to you tonight that you ought to just do your best not to just center your mind on what's wrong, but think on the good things of God. Think on the good things of God. Woo! Well, Elijah fell into that pit of despair, that horrible deep place of despair. My friends, me and you are blessed to live in the last days. A whole lot of things have changed upon this earth from now to back in Elijah's day. Now what the Bible spoke of is that low, that pit, that horrible place the Bible referred to as despair, today has a medical term. It is called depression. My friend, the doctors and the medicine companies have found when they put certain chemicals together that it will help you forget that you've got problems and troubles for a few moments. Come on now. But I want you to know, my friend, we're not fighting flesh and blood. We're in a battle. It's a spiritual battle. Despair and depression is not a physical problem. Come on now. If you've got an ache in your left finger and you take a Tylenol for it, I'm not going to preach against you. That's between you and the Lord if you take that. But hey, I am going to tell you this. It is not God's will for us to take antidepressants, nerve medicines, things that have spiritually got us tore up. It's not man's medicine that's going to solve the problem. Come on now. And oh, my friend, don't you know the bottle's going to get empty? Don't you know you're going to need some more of it? Come on now. And oh, my friend, the insurance, the money doesn't always come as quick as you want it to. And oh, brother, I've seen several very good folks that have gotten bound, that have gotten addicted, that have gotten bound by the chains of prescription medicine. Come on here now. Oh, my friend, I want you to know that with all of this on my mind, I fell into that pit of despair, that place of depression. I don't like talking about it, but I just feel the Holy Ghost tonight, and I need to say a little bit about it. My friend, I remember one particular night, just as if it was the last night, I remember it well. I laid there. I wasn't falling asleep. The house was quiet. I wish it wouldn't have been. I wish they'd had a preacher tape on now, but the house was quiet. Oh, my friend, I fell down in that pit of despair so deep that I prayed to the best of my ability, oh, God! Why did you restore?
if you're going to make me live like this. Lord, everybody's glad that I'm not dead. But Lord, have mercy. I'm bedfast, wheelchair bound. I can't see. I can't talk. I can't think right. I'm in pain. I don't want to live like this. Just let me die. I'm scared every time I think of it. But my friend, I beg God to just let me die. I'm so glad He doesn't answer prayers prayed amiss. I'm so glad He knows me better than I know me. I'm so glad that He knows deep down inside of me and He is touched by the feelings of my infirmity. Come on now. Oh, my friend, thank God for my mom. Thank God for my dad. Thank God for Pastor Miller. Thank God.

0: Brother Dwayne, oh, but I've got a friend that sticketh closer than a brother. He knows where I'm at. He knows how I'm feeling. Hey, he knows. He's touched by the feelings of our infirmity. Oh, my friend. It was early the next morning. I'd laid awake all night begging God to just let me die. I didn't want to live like this. The telephone rang. My wife answered the phone and came in with the cordless telephone. And we have a preacher friend from Falk, Arkansas. I don't know if Brother Ben Shaw is his name, if he's ever been through this part of the country. But it was Brother Shaw on the telephone. She brought the phone to me and she said, Doug, it's Brother Shaw. He said he's got something he has to tell you. She put the phone to my ear and the best I could, oh. He said, Brother Doug, it's Brother Ben. I'm down praying this morning and the Lord spoke to me. He told me to get up and come to the phone and call you and tell you there's no reason for you to be depressed. You've got hope. You've got hope! Could I stop right there for a moment and tell you, friend, if you're here tonight and you're not saved, being unsaved, there is no hope. Without the grace of God, there is no hope. Come on now. That is why that you will never hear the pastor talk about poor brother so-and-so or sister so-and-so that took their life last night. Oh, but open up your newspaper, my friend, and see it right here in the greater Martinsville area. I guarantee it that there are folks that are committing suicide because they realize they have no hope in this world. It's not going to get no better. And so they would rather be dead and they kill themselves. Oh, but to those that have found that peace that passeth all understanding, found in grace, I joyfully tell you tonight, you've got hope! Woo! Brother Shaw said, Doug, the Lord told me to tell you, you're going to preach again. Ain't no reason to be so down. You know, I'm going to tell you the truth. I'm very thankful that I know what Brother Shaw said. Me and him have talked about it many times since then. But I wasn't half listening to him. While he was talking to me, saying those words, I felt an awesome presence of the Lord. I'll just tell you, I felt like Jesus walked through my closed door and walked over to my bedside, stretched forth his hand, and said, peace be unto you. And when the Lord says peace, there is a peace, my friend, that goes so much further than what any psychiatrist, what any medicine, what any friend could ever give you. There is a peace that passeth all understanding. I'm glad for the peace of God. Woo! I'm thinking about those disciples on that boat, how the Lord had said, let us go over to the other side. They got out there on the water, and you know there was a great storm of wind. The ship was now full of water. Oh, my friend, they thought they were going to perish. Things was looking awful bad, and they were very scared. I don't know who it was that finally said, well, where's Jesus? They found him asleep in the hinder part of the ship, asleep on a pillow. He's not worried. Come on now, come on now. And oh, my friend, they said, carest thou not that we perish? And the Lord lovingly rebuked them. And he come out of there, and he simply said, peace, be still. Woo! Oh, I love those next words. And the wind ceased. There was a great calm. Glory! Now, I am nowhere. I might be up to a fraction. What's the smallest fraction you can have, Brother Peach? I might be up that much. Compare my Bible knowledge to Pastor Prescott. But I will tell you this. I think Brother Prescott will agree with me. That boat that is now full of water. And when the Lord said, peace be still. But the next verse, you know, of course that verse says there was a great calm. But the next verse doesn't say, and Jesus picked up the boat and pulled the drain plug and let the water out. Doesn't say that. I must assume that that boat was still full of water. Come on. Come on now. I don't know how they got the water out. It wasn't easy. I don't know how long it took them to get the water out. But I do know this. They had peace. There was a great calm. My friend, I don't understand that. You don't understand that. That's a peace that passeth all understanding. Whenever Missy came back and got the telephone, I was still blind. I was still crippled. I was still in so much pain. I was still so confused in many ways. But yet I remember my first question. Hey, Missy, the best I could talk. What is today? Is it Sunday? Ah, because I couldn't wait to get to church. My friend, I still had problems. Still do. Come on. But I've got peace. I've got peace. I am not telling you tonight that the Lord has spoken to me that whoever comes up here and prays tonight, when you get up and go home, the electric company's got good news for you. Ain't no more bills. All the mortgages, all the payments, everything's taken care of. I'm not telling you that. But I am telling you this. No matter how terrible that home back there is, no matter how bad that situation in your life is, I am promising you this. The Lord wants to speak peace to your soul tonight. And when the Lord speaks peace, you'll have a smile on your face even when the boat's full of water. Woo! You'll be glad you're saved. You'll be ready to face another day. You'll realize you've got hope. Amen. And oh, my friend, I can't explain that. Even if I could, we couldn't understand it. Because that is a peace that passeth all understanding. And I'm glad for it. Woo! Let me go just a little bit further tonight and tell you, I'm going to not preach long, I promise you. I'm going to try not to preach long, I promise you. The greatest miracle that the Lord did for me during all of my injuries and all of this time, I have no doubt in my mind it was that He delivered me from depression. Come on now. I have a wonderful friend down in Wachula, Florida, Ricky Staten, living in a wheelchair from a terrible car accident. We're the same age. You can live in a wheelchair and you can be happy. I don't want to, and I know you don't want to, but we can live that way. Come on. Oh, thank God, down in Mobile, Alabama. Wait, what's his name, Caleb? Brother Keith, is it? The blind brother down there at I forget the pastor's name, but it's down there. Dice, Brother Dice. Oh, let me tell you, my friend, he's blind. He's one of the happiest fellows I ever met. I'm telling you, he can do things with that piano that makes me think, Lord, have mercy. That can't be him doing that, but he's doing it. I'm telling you, hey, you can live and be happy with trouble. But if you're depressed tonight, if you're fighting things that I can't see, if you're fighting things on the inside of you, the only thing that's going to deliver you is the name of Jesus. Good news! His arm has not been short. Thornton. Neither is his ear heavy. It can reach all the way down in the pit of despair. Woo! I want to tell you that the worst pain of all of these injuries that I had was my jaw was broken from joint to joint many times. I don't know if it was ever counted how many breaks, but the doctor used the description that it was crushed. And so they took metal wires, ran them down to my gums, wrapped around my tooth, and my upper gum around the tooth, and my lower gum around the tooth. They sewed my mouth together shut with metal wires. And they'd done this hoping that with time it would just grow back together and the bones would start growing back together. And they talked about that they would probably have to surgically repair it if I ever gained the strength to go through surgery. And so the only way that I could eat for several months was what would come through a straw that I could get through some broken teeth. I was hungry all the time. Don't you believe it? Ensure, after about 1,000 cups, is not good. I was just so hungry. I was so weak. They was trying to teach me to walk with a walker, and they was trying to teach me, they called it therapy, and I'm thankful for all those that tried to help me. They would hold my hand up, you know, and say, no, I'm three, I'm going to let go, don't you let it fall. And, oh, it would hurt so bad. It was just a constant thing that they was doing, and I was so weak. I lost much weight, 65 pounds. I was very weak, I was very hungry, and my jaw just ached all the time. Well, I decided one day I was going to get my jaw open. It didn't matter what I had to do, I was going to get it open. I took, I don't remember if it was a fork or a knife or what it was, but I put it there where that tooth was broken, and I yanked and I pulled, trying my best to get those wires to release or break or something. I couldn't tell that when I did that it had moved, anything had changed, but it just started hurting so badly. It started hurting so badly that my good wife, she took me back over across the Mississippi River into Missouri to where the specialist was that had sewn it together, and he done x-rays, and he came out. As if you needed a PhD, you know, to know this, he came out with those x-rays and he said, I know what's been going on. You've been trying to open your mouth. You caught me, doctor. And I was just in so much pain and so weak and just so tired of being that way, so hungry. Well, he said, I'm going to solve the problem that you're not going to do this no more. You've moved those bones that a lot of them were out of place. He said, I'm going to get them all back into place. And then I'm going to tighten those wires. He said, I'm going to tighten them so tight, you will never be able to do this again. And he did. I have never in my life felt that much pain. When he tightened those wires, beyond the hunger, beyond just the aching, beyond the weakness, it was excruciating pain in my jaw, and oh, I just began to weep with the pain. And yes, he gave us prescriptions for the pain, and I am not here to judge you. It was just my decision that I chose not to take the pain medicine. And all the pain was so severe. And my wife said, well, what we'll do, we'll go back to Cincinnati, some 7 hours away. She said, we'll go to the home church. There you'll be with your friends and family. That always makes you feel better. And they can pray for you. The Lord will take away this pain. And so we had church on Saturday night. Those holiness people gathered around, prayed for me. But nothing seemed to change. Sunday morning now, everybody in the church house realized while I was home what was going on. They wasted no time. Brother Peach, they got around me and they prayed and they cried, begging God to take away my pain. But nothing seemed to change. Sunday night, same thing. Monday morning, we was at Brother and Sister Miller's house. Getting ready, they had me all dressed and ready to, had me there in my chair ready to go back to Illinois. Missy was back in her old bedroom praying. She came out and she said, Doug, the Lord spoke to me. I feel like that we shouldn't go back to Illinois yet. I need to take you to church again and have you prayed for again before we head back to Illinois. Well, my friend, first of all, I quit arguing with Missy because I just can't win. And second of all, I was in so much pain, I wanted somebody to touch heaven. I wanted somebody to touch heaven. Come on now. Oh, Pastor, can you get me Ephesians chapter number 3 and verse number 20? Ephesians 3 and 20. And oh, my friend, the only, you know, no one has church on Monday nights. And the Taylor Mill Church across the river, where Brother Clifton Gallagher is pastor, it was their annual homecoming week. Brother Ralph Horton from here in Virginia was preaching their homecoming. And so that's where we went to church at Monday night. And they brought me in late because I was so in so much pain, as afraid I couldn't stand 2 or 3 hours of service. So they brought me in late. And because of my foolishness, I didn't want to be in my wheelchair. And so my buddy went with me, Richard. He put my paralyzed leg on his, hit my foot on his foot, my arm around him and held on to it. Carried me like that. And I could move my right side and took me in that way. We came in just before the preaching. Sit down back here in the back. Brother Horton preached, having no idea who was going to be there that night. And the Lord, he felt like, had given him a very special message that night, having enough faith to have victory. And oh, he preached wonderful. And I want the pastor to read that verse for me tonight. Read that verse for me.
1: Now unto him that is able to do exceeding abundantly above all that we ask or think according to the power that worketh in us. Now unto him that is able to do exceeding abundantly above all that we ask or think according to the power that worketh in us.
0: Glory! Well, Brother Horton was preaching. He said, well, the Lord just spoke to me that we need to go back there and pray for Brother Doug. Now, Brother Horton, you could look at me and see that I needed prayer. And that was obvious. But understand, he had not seen me nor talked to me since the accident. And you could not just look and tell anything that was going on with my mouth other than it was shut all the time. And he had no idea why I was there. He had no idea what was going on. He got out the oil, and I couldn't see him, but he has told me about it and other folks. He got out the oil, and you know, our normal procedure is just to anoint our hands or fingers and anoint you. That's just the way that we go about anointing, and praise the Lord. And he started to do that. He stopped, laid his microphone down, and poured his oil, his hands full of oil. And he came back to me, and the only words that I heard him say, he just started taking that oil, rubbing it around my bottom jaw. Why my bottom jaw? That's not the way we anoint folks. I hope you let me pray for you. I'm not going to rub oil on your jaw. That's not the procedure. Amen? He rubbed that oil on my bottom jaw, and the only thing I heard him say, he just kept saying, Jesus, Jesus, Jesus, Jesus! Oh, glory! I mean right that second. I don't mean when he got done. I don't mean when I got home. I mean right that second. It quit hurting completely. There was no more pain there. It just felt good. Right then, immediately, every bit of the pain was gone. Oh, glory! Now, I remember it was still wired shut, of course. And I had a lot to say. Been building up a few months. And, of course, I was hungry, too. We got in the van and started back to Illinois. My wife was driving. I was sitting there in the passenger side. Going down the road, I felt something in my mouth. I'd done what you would have done. I opened my mouth. I said I opened my mouth to see what it was. And when I did, there was a great big blob ball of metal wires laying in my hand. Did I tell you what we prayed for? That the Lord would take away my pain. Did I tell you what he did? He took away my pain. But did you hear what the pastor read? Now unto him that is able to do exceeding, abundantly, above all, that we ask or think, according to the power that worketh in us. My friend, I never asked for that. I never even thought about that. That my wires would just fall out of my mouth. But there they were, laying in my hand. Oh, I was trying to see them. I was looking at them. And I just went like this so my wife could see them. Because I was feeling and I was looking. And my wife was driving. Now, y'all remember I just told you how much faith that the Lord gave her. Amen? That she was willing to sign the paper, I'll be liable for his death and take me to church. Glory! She forgot she had all that faith. She looked at those wires and she said, Lord, have mercy, Doug. That doctor's going to kill you. Now unto him that is able to do exceeding abundantly above all that we ask or think, according to the power that worketh in us. I'm so glad that I've got Jesus. Aren't you glad you've got Jesus tonight? If you ain't got Jesus, you don't know what you're missing. You don't know what tomorrow holds. You better get him while the getting's good. Amen. Oh, glory. Thank you, Jesus. Hallelujah. Hallelujah. My friends, tonight, I'm happy. One of my favorite songs in the hymnal was page 318. You ask me why I'm happy, so I'll just tell you why. Because my sins are gone. Glory! I'm happy tonight, friend. I'm not depressed. I'm not even discouraged. Come on now! Because Jesus gave me peace. I'd explain it to you, but it wouldn't help. It's a peace that passeth all understanding. And now, my friend, I like to think about what the Lord did in my jaw. Because let me tell you that whenever we drove back to Illinois, the next morning we went back over to Missouri to the doctors because my good wife of faith wouldn't let me eat anything. She said, we believe the Lord gave you a miracle, Doug, but we don't want you to bite down on something and it'd be worse than it was. So let's wait and let the doctor tell you. And so I was outside of the van, leaned against the van there, waiting for the doctor to get to his office early in the morning. And she said, there he is. And I held out my wires, opened my mouth, and smiled so he could see. I wanted him to see. He said, "Let's go get x-rays." My mom came, and my wife was sitting there in the room, and you may know what I'm talking about, where they have a lighting thing where they put x-rays in so you can read the x-rays. You know what I'm speaking of? He put three x-rays there. He said, "Now, this first x-ray is the day of your accident. You can see your jaw is crushed. It's broken many times." He said, "This next x-ray is when you was here last week, and you can see it's still crushed. Every break is still there." He said, "Let me explain to you something about medical science. Whenever you break a bone, many, many years after that bone has grown back together, x-ray will show exactly where the break was." He said, "Folks, this is the x-ray I took this morning. And this jaw has never been broken." He said, I'm quoting, in my professional opinion, someone has given you a brand new jaw. Now unto him that is able to do exceeding abundantly above all that we ask or think. Somebody give him a praise, because he is able. He is well able. The doctors say there's no hope. You feel like there's just no hope. I've got good news for you. You've got Jesus. You've got hope. Amen. Hey. Maybe I ought to find it. I want to say it just right. The Lord just brought it to my mind. It's for somebody here. Who satisfieth thy mouth with good things, so that thy youth is renewed like the eagles. The Lord, you know what he just did, Pastor? He just dropped a handful on purpose for somebody right here tonight. Come on now. Come on now. Who satisfieth thy mouth with good things, so that thy youth is renewed like the eagle. The Lord executeth righteousness and judgment for all that are oppressed. Oppressed is not possessed. Possessed is when you have given yourself over to the devil. And as my preaching brother, what did you call them? The little devils? Those evil spirits, demonic as they're referred to, demonic forces, possess your being! Oppressed is when the devil is fighting with everything he can with those same evil spirits, wanting to possess you, wanting to stop you. And oh, my friends, Jesus is your help. Let's all stand. Let's all stand. Oh, my friends, I don't know you. I don't know your situation, but I have come with good news tonight. Jesus is beautiful for your situation. Great is the Lord and greatly to be praised in the city of our God, in the mountain of his holiness. Beautiful for situation. He's beautiful for your situation. Well, preacher, you don't know where I've been. You don't know what I... You're right. And that's not important. What's important is that Jesus Christ freely gave His life upon the cross. His blood was shed. And there's power in that blood! And in the blood of Jesus, all sin is cleansed! Everything. My friend, this is the night that the Lord is calling for you. No man can come unto the Father except he be drawn. You can't get saved whenever you get ready to. That's a very foolish thing that the devil puts in good folks' minds that have every intention of getting saved down the road. Brother, you can't get saved when you want to. That's not what it's about. It's when the Lord draws you. It's when He gets ready. I feel the Holy Ghost so strong right here tonight. The Lord is ready to save you. Would you come and let Him save you? Come and let Him save you. Oh, what a privilege it is. Every head bowed, every eye closed. Would you step out of your pew right now?
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4: Matthew 24 and 36. But the day, but of that day and hour knoweth no man, no, not the angels of heaven, but my Father only. But as the days of Noah were, so also shall also the coming of the Son of Man be. For as in the days that were before the flood, they were eating and drinking, marrying and giving in marriage, until the day that Noah entered into the ark, and knew not until the flood came, and took them all away. So also shall Hallelujah. I'm preaching tonight on the return of the days of Noah. Amen. The return of the days of Noah. The evolutionist says that the world is evolving upward, getting better. But the Bible says it's evolving downward and getting worse. The days of Noah are coming again. They are inevitable. The Bible has already written the headlines of tomorrow's newspaper. Amen. I'll be quite frank with you. If you'll behave yourself and live right and walk close to God, you'll never see the days of Noah from down here. Amen. But they're coming. They're coming. Amen. You see, the days of Noah don't come until late in Matthew 24. And the church will have been raptured, amen, in the first part of Matthew 24. Amen. What do you believe about a mid-tribulation rapture? Amen. There'll be one. But not of the church. Amen. There'll be a couple maybe. Praise God. But not of the church. Ha ha ha. Amen. The 144,000 will be raptured right smack dab in the middle of the tribulation period, right in the middle of Daniel's 70th week. Amen. That man-child is caught up to heaven. Praise God. And just as soon as it's caught up to heaven, the woman, which is the nation of Israel, the man-child, which is the 144,000. Amen. The woman who is the nation of Israel and her seed go into the wilderness. Amen. Ah, yes. But then there's another bunch that come up. Amen. Late in the 7th chapter. A number that no man could number. Now you can't send 144,000 flaming evangels fulfilling more completely Joel 2 and 28 than anybody ever has. Praise God, healing the sick and casting out devils. Invincible until their work is done. Amen. You can't send 144,000 throughout the world and not have somebody saved. Amen. Who are their converts? Praise God. Woo! They are the souls under the altar, praise God, that were slain for the witness of the Word of God. Amen. After the church is already gone, amen, the souls who shed their blood in martyrs' libation and appear under the altar in heaven, not complete yet, unclothed yet. Praise God. Crying how long because of their incompleteness. Praise God. Amen. I think they appear in fuller glory later in the chapter 7. Amen. When that number that no man can number stand waving palms before the throne. Who are they? They are the converts of 144,000 Jews that went out to preach the gospel. They too have been raptured. Looks like they got raptured in the middle of the first part of the tribulation period. Looks like they got raptured even before the 144,000. Although I will give honorable mention to those that say since they came out of great tribulation, they came out of tribulation the great one, they say, which is the last half of Daniel's 70th week. Matthew 24 said there'd be a time of trouble such as was not from the beginning of time and never shall be thereafter. Some say that's what they came out of. Amen. I lean toward the fact that they came out in the first part. Amen. Because they appear in the first part. Already in heaven. Hallelujah. Woo, glory to God. Hey, God's got plans for the good. Don't you doubt it. He's not going to abandon the redeemed. Don't you doubt it. Amen. Not one remnant. Not one residue. Not one good seed will he leave or abandon to this wicked, sin-soaked, godless world. Amen. But the days of Noah are coming. Amen. It's getting worse, folks. Can you tell it's getting worse? With the exploding population, the population explosion.

us one to another. Amen. It's bad enough like that. It's bad enough right now, because that's what's happening in an accelerated fashion. Amen. Men with men working that which is unseemly and receiving in themselves the recompense that of their error which was meet. And even as they did not like to retain God in their knowledge, God gave them over to a reprobate mind to do those things which are not convenient, not natural, not normal. Amen. Being filled with all unrighteousness, fornication, wickedness. You can put that being filled before every one of these things. Being filled with all unrighteousness. Being filled with all fornication. Being filled with all wickedness. Being filled with all covetousness. Amen. Someone said, what's wrong with playing the lottery? The Bible said, thou shalt not covet. Amen. The best argument for not playing the lottery is that the Christians have already got something better. Our Father owns the cattle of 1,000 hills. Our Father owns the earth and the fullness thereof. Amen. And I'm His child. What do I need with the devil's lottery? Amen. Glory to God. Covetousness. Being filled with all maliciousness. Being filled full of envy. Being filled with all murder. Being filled with all debate. Being filled with all deceit. Being filled with all malignity. Whisperers, backbiters, haters of God, despiteful, proud, boasters, inventors of evil things, disobedient to parents. That's bad enough. Amen. But the days of Noah are going to be worse. Why? Because this condition is offset by the preaching of the gospel. This condition is offset by praying, worshiping saints of God just like you. This prevailing, prevalent condition, amen, that pervades the very atmosphere that we inhabit is offset by the prayers of the saints. Amen. Sodom and Gomorrah had a short reprieve because of Abraham's prayer. America has a short reprieve. A little more probation because of your life for God. You're the great hindering influence. You're the one that keeps the days of Noah from taking over. You're the one that keeps it from deteriorating to the place it was in the days of Noah. Oh, it's bad enough without understanding, covenant breakers, without natural affection, implacable. That means you can't placate them, can't make peace, no matter what you do. Did you know, saints, most of this world is going to hate you no matter how well you do. And the better you do, the more they're going to hate you. I'll take the way with the Lord's despised few. How about you? I started in with Jesus, and I'm going through. They hated Him. He said, they'll hate you. So be it. Amen. Who, knowing the judgment of God, that they which commit such things are worthy of death, not only do the same, but have pleasure in them that do them. Amen. That's bad enough. Romans chapter 1. Amen. But 2 Timothy chapter 3. Amen. It's getting worse, folks. Amen. This know also that in the last days, perilous. That word perilous means very dangerous times shall come. Dangerous for who? Everybody. But particularly the saints that love God. Amen. Dangerous because you profess to know Jesus. For men shall be lovers of their own selves. They're going to show it in November too. They're going to vote for the one that promises them the mostest.

0: for the leastest. Amen. And could care less about character or morality or anything else. Why? They love their own selves. Covetous, boasters, proud, blasphemers, disobedient to parents, unfaithful, unholy. When's that going to happen? In the last days. And it's happening now, isn't it? I'm not reading the Hamilton Journal or the Middletown Journal or the Inquirer. I'm reading the Bible. Paul wrote the headlines for 1996. Amen. 2 Timothy chapter 3. Amen. Traitors, without natural affection, truce breakers, false accusers, incontinent, fierce, despisers of those that are good, hooked on sin and hate everybody that don't. Amen. Misery loves company. Amen. And so they find somebody that's doing the same thing. They find a singer that sings a song that fits their condition so they won't feel lonesome. They can identify, huh? Amen. It's hard for a saint of God to identify with hurting, cheating songs. It's hard for a child of God to identify with the devil's publications. Come on. Amen. If we're not careful, we'll let those entertaining productions of the devil today, amen, that come out with those four-letter words and those wicked... did you know that some individual had to imagine that and write it down? And then some other devil-inspired, hell-sent individual had to write it into the script? We're going to cuss here. We're going to use profane language here. We're going to use four-letter words here. It'll make it sound natural. Amen. Oh, yeah. Amen. But there's enough folks tonight, amen, that have a sense of decency, even among sinners. Jimmy Collins was telling about them sinners he worked with. Had more of a sense of decency than some of those professed Christians. Amen. They didn't see that it was so bad. But the sinners knew. Amen. Thank God, folks, when even the days of Noah come, there'll be a breed of those that have rebelled against God for a long time that have such a sense of decency that the deteriorating morals of that generation will make them so sick that they'll revolt against it and accept Christ in preference to it. Amen. You'll not stay away from sin very long until you get tired of it. Sick of it. Amen. Fierce, despisers of those that are good. Traitors, heady, high-minded, lovers of pleasures, more than lovers of God. Sound like your town? Sound like where you took your vacation? Amen. You'll not find it out there. Amen. You better plan your vacation around the house of God or a camp meeting someplace. You're not very careful. Amen. You'll be thrown in with a bunch of backsliders, a bunch of hypocrite church members. And next thing you know, you'll be swept along with the tide, doing the same things they're doing. It's about school time, children. Amen. Don't allow that syndrome of being swept along with the crowd capture you. Take your stand. Stick your heels in the ground. Amen. Whoa, boy, I ain't going. Amen. You'll have to be strong. Amen. You'll have to say no 1,000 times. No, no, no, no. Bill Burkett says the healthiest thing you can do anyway, get up in the morning, sit down on the side of your bed, yawn great big and stretching and say, no! Amen. Praise God. Let the devil know you're not going. Amen. Having a form of godliness but denying the power thereof, from such turn away. For of this sort are they which creep into houses and lead captive silly women, laden with sins, led away with divers lusts, ever learning and never able to come to the knowledge of truth. Now as Jannes and Jambres withstood Moses, who was that? That was the world's preachers. That was Pharaoh's hired magicians, Pharaoh's hired ministers, Pharaoh's hired false prophets. Amen. There's plenty of them today. We don't want for those hirelings today that have sold out in their covetousness. Their real God is their belly. Amen. Hallelujah. Yes, sir. Amen. Ever learning, never able to come to the knowledge of truth. Now as Jannes and Jambres withstood Moses, so do these also resist the truth. Men of corrupt mind, reprobate concerning the faith. But they shall proceed no farther. For their folly shall be manifest unto all men, as theirs also was. Amen. False prophets abounding. No lack, amen, of people today to fulfill these very scriptures. But I'd like to tell you tonight that the days of Noah are going to be worse. Amen. Let's slip back to Genesis chapter 6 and read just a little bit about the days of Noah. Amen. It come to pass when men began to multiply on the face of the earth and daughters were born unto them, that the sons of God saw the daughters of men, that they were fair. They took them wives of all they chose. Amen. Yeah. Amen. One more time. Amen. Just about every magazine and every periodical, especially those, amen, that cater to the flesh, especially those pernicious magazines that are just barely inside the legal line as far as pornography is concerned, as well as those that are across the line. Amen. The porn that they have to put up higher on the shelf legally because the decency of your neighbors wouldn't let them put them down where everybody could open them and read them and have their minds clouded with the filth and lewdness that is written therein. And then there's that illegal stuff. Amen. It's under the shelf that is contraband. It's like drugs. They can't even sell it legally. Ah, yes. Amen. But all those magazines are filled with spiritism. Invitations of fortune tellers. Amen. Living by the stars and your horoscope and trusting to your luck. What's wrong? They don't have God, and so they've got to have something else. And so more and more a whole generation is turning to the bizarre. Oh, the supernatural, yes, but not God. Supernatural, yes. Like Bishop Pike, who denied the authority of the Scriptures, the literal inspirations of the Holy Bible. Amen. But when his son Bill or Jim or whoever it was died, amen, he began to visit Mr. Ford and other spiritists and heard from his son. And broken heart was healed partially by messages from the grave. Things that only his son knew that was revealed to Bishop Pike. The first supernatural thing that happened in his life, he swallowed it, hook, line, and sinker, while rejecting the Word of God. The Bible says that the days of Noah was fraught with a relationship with the supernatural spirit world. Sons of God, fallen angels. Josephus said the angels cohabited with the daughters of men. Amen. And out of that union was born the hybrid giants. Amen. Those men of lore, Greek lore and Roman lore and prehistoric lore, those great feats that they accomplished back then. Amen. Like Atlas, who carried the world on his shoulders. Amen. The legend of Zeus and Jupiter and many others. Amen. Mercurius and many others that came down to earth. Oh, they had names. Amen. And folks, they're already doing it behind the scenes. They're already having weddings and being married to Satan behind the scene. Amen. And there are books today that tell the sad story of those that knew the depths of Satan. Amen. The only hope for those in the Bible were those churches, those people that had momentarily backslid and grown cold in the Lord. Amen. That they had hope if they'd repent, only because they had not known the depths of Satan. There are lines tonight that you can't cross. There are lines tonight that you need to fear to cross. Amen. We're living in a day increasingly when there's no taboos. Amen. And the Lord said, my spirit shall not always strive with man, for that he is also flesh. His days shall be 120 years. Adam would have 120 years. That don't mean they spent 120 years building the ark. Amen. That means that Adam would have 120 more to get right with God. Amen. There were giants in the earth in those days. Yeah, we got them today. 7-foot basketball players. Amen. 250-pound football players. Amen. These are the idols today. Can you imagine? Amen. One man signing a $21 million contract to play a few basketball games. Amen. We've got two or three in this United States that have broke the record for a 7-year contract in our day. Millions of dollars. Amen. You know, you scarcely hear a squeak out of the folks that gripe because you take up an offering in church. I mean, they turn plumb red and almost bust with jealousy if the preacher gets some special offering or gets some special help. Amen. He needs it. They don't. Amen. Great God. Who? Oh, man, look at that multi-million dollar man. What does he do? Kahoom, kahoom, kahoom. What does he do? Slap, clap, clap, boom, bop, goop, goop, goop, goop, goop, goop. He sells his soul to it. He don't save nobody. Amen. Say, oh, Brother Collins, why do you think about those Christian sportsmen that have organized to be a witness and use sports? I'd rather have the Holy Ghost in sports anytime to convict loss. So you lure people in with sports, you lured them for the wrong reason. Amen. You cause people to get under conviction by the power of God, that's the right reason. The Spirit of God can change your life, and sports can't. Amen. There were giants in those days. Amen. And after that, the sons of God came in unto the daughters of men. They bare children to them, and they became mighty men, which are of old, men of renown. Hero worship. Amen. Verse 5. And God saw that the wickedness of man was great in the earth, and that every imagination of the thoughts of his heart was only evil continually. That's all the way to the bottom, folks. There is little left to counterbalance the pendulum of God's judgment. Amen. While the saints are here, the Antichrist cannot fully be revealed. While the praying saints are here, they'll hinder. While the praying saints are here, they'll hold back the man of sin. Amen. Yes, their influence, their prayers, their vote, their influence in the community, praise God, they'll hold back the power of the darkness. But when once they're gone, the days of Noah and the bottom for a whole generation will not be far off. It'll come cascading over this world like a steamroller. Amen. There'll be no escape, no way out. Amen. Even the false religion that bought their way into favor with the Antichrist and rode on the dragon, if you please, to high success and fame, the woman who drank the blood of the prophets, is soon to see the beast turn its head all the way around and devour her off its back. Even hypocrite religion, compromising religion, will not be tolerated by the beast power. Amen. Any old religion is good enough for a while. Any old religion is good enough to live by today, they say. But in that day, any old religion won't even get you by. In that day, even the hypocrite religion, even the false, the unorthodox, the worldly, the liberal, amen, the hypocrisy will be devoured by the beast. The woman drank the blood of the saints. And now she'll be given blood to drink. It boils down to this. It culminates in this. All their thoughts and all their imagination of their heart were only evil continually. The Lord said, it repented the Lord that he made man on earth and grieved him at his heart. And the Lord said, I'll destroy man whom I've created from the face of the earth, both man and beast and creeping thing and the fowls of the air, for it repented me. Repent of me that I have made them. Their thoughts have become so degraded that there is nothing that they're able to produce that pleases God anymore. And God said, I will destroy them. An end came. It came on Lucifer's kingdom in the unmeasured past. Amen. That's why the earth was void and without form and full of darkness. Amen. Because Lucifer had already fallen. And his kingdom had already gone down. When we get to Genesis 1 and 2. Where the Spirit of God moves on the face of the deep. Amen. When God recreates the world and replenishes the earth, amen, there's already a devil and already a whole bunch of demons prepared to do his work. And he slithers into that garden and climbs that forbidden tree. Amen. And because he's more subtle than the beast of the field, and he talks Eve's language, amen, she enters into a conversation with the devil. Amen. The most you need to converse with the devil is, "The Lord rebuke thee, Satan." I don't think you need to write any songs. "Listen to me, devil. Tell you what I'm going to do. You walked on me long enough, and I'm going to walk." You're talking too much to the devil. I know three preachers that sung that song and shouted to it. They're backslid today and out of it. Amen. You don't need to be talking to the devil. You need to be talking to Jesus. Amen. You don't need to be entering into conversation with Satan. You need to be calling on the Lord and walking with God. Amen. What was it like in the days of Noah? About everybody was wicked and their thoughts were continually evil, and just 8 souls worth saving. A very few that still preached righteousness and walked with God. What have we degenerated to tonight? About everybody's gone. About everybody's been swept down the stream, in church and otherwise. Amen. There's just a few that are contending for the faith. There's just a few that believe in holiness, without which no man shall see the Lord. The rest have been liberated. They're not bound anymore by the old chains that bound them in times past. They've been liberated. Anything goes. Amen. Can't be lost. Yeah. Amen. Still have the favor and the blessing of God. Amen. And they can prove it to you. Amen. They'll tell you, "I'm talking tongues anytime I want to. Want to hear me?" "No, I don't. And I don't want to hear no hypocrite speaking in tongues." Amen. Glory to God. I'm not interested in no hypocrite preacher. Well, he'll say good things. That makes it worse. You know how you poison a dog? Feed him a good biscuit with a piece of strychnine in the middle of it. Amen. You know how you poison most Christians? You give him a good preacher, eloquent. Amen. Able to sway a congregation and slip the poison of doctrinal error in with it. Amen. You got them. Amen. They'll say, "Well, they pray. Well, they go to church. Well, they shout." Yeah, they learn how from us. So they're using that ploy to get us. Amen. And folks, I have successfully evaded their sales pitch for 45 years. Hallelujah. Oh, hallelujah. Amen. I have successfully survived for 45 years. Amen. The world, he comes along and says, "Look at Jimmy Swaggart." Get the tapes out. I was preaching against Jimmy Swaggart and lost people right out of this church. Amen. 20 years ago. Amen. I haven't given Jimmy Swaggart a nickel in 20 years. Praise God, glad I didn't. Hallelujah. Amen. Boy, there's a lot of my friends' eyebrows raised up. Amen. When I read his own JSEA magazine, amen, where he'd come out for mixed bathing and slacks, amen, and I read it to him down in Mobile, Alabama, in Allentown, and some of our boys here in the Miami Valley was sitting there. He didn't like it. Amen. "See, what do you think about Jimmy?" I was preaching against Jimmy and Jim and Tammy a long time ago. Amen. If you'd listened to me, you wouldn't even give them a second hearing. If you'd listened to me, You wouldn't even give them a second chance. Amen. You'd have bid them farewell. Oh, they was all okay at start with. Oh, they all have the background. That's how they learned it. That's how they learned our language. That's how they learned what we like. That's how they learned to imitate our style. Amen. That's where they got it. Amen. Yeah. The Bible said, take heed that no man deceive you. I'm glad God gave me the good sense, Tim, to know the difference between truth and ruthlessness. Between truth, amen, and arrogancy. Between truth and the utter lack of humility. Amen. God gave me the good sense to warn my people about these things before it even happened. Amen. Great God. Hallelujah. Amen. But Noah found grace in the eyes of the Lord, and you can too. Praise God. Amen. In the last days, it'll be like it was in the days of Noah. There'll be many lost and only a few saved. They asked Jesus, amen, will there be few saved? Amen. He said, straight is the gate. Narrow is the way that leads to life. And few there be that find it. Broad is the gate. Wide is the way that leads to destruction. And many there be that go in thereat. Amen. Don't take the track where most of the horses have run. Don't take the trail that is the most worn today. Take the one, amen, that's the least used. Hallelujah. Heard William Branham tell in his better days, amen.
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2: Richard Crane. 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
3: We appreciate what we've heard thus far. I would like to talk a while this afternoon, by the help of the Lord, on the thought of the coming of the Lord. And when we say the second coming of the Lord, it would be more technical to say the coming of the Lord in the rapture, coming for the bride, and then the coming of the Lord with the redeemed of all the ages in the Revelation. Now, in the book of Revelation primarily, however, there are other places in the Bible that speak of these terms. I've gathered just a brief glossary of terms that describe what we're speaking about or attempting to speak about in the subject that we feel the Lord has chosen for us to speak on today. Maybe we'll get straightened out here. And I'm sure that you preachers,
4: maybe we'll get this down on tape. We'll get you here. Now
5: we got you now.
4: Thank you.
5: Now we got you.
3: Could add to this glossary of terms. No doubt many of you could add to this glossary of terms, but I want you to notice carefully this glossary that we've gathered together. And I believe that if we could just place in proper place, why, then we would have a clear revelation of what our subject is all about. The satanic trinity is made up of the Antichrist, the beast, the false prophet, and the dragon in Revelation 13. And then there's the church. And there's the bride. There's the New Jerusalem. There's five wise virgins, and there's five foolish virgins. There's the rapture, which is not a word found in the Bible, but nevertheless, in the terms that we're using it, I think you'll be able to follow through with us. And then in Luke 21:36, Jesus spoke about to escape all these things. And then there's the last trump. It's factual. The last trump in 1 Corinthians 15 and in 1 Thessalonians 4 and 16. And then in Revelation 12, there's the sun-clothed woman. And there's the man-child. There's the 144,000. There's two phases of his coming. Coming for his saints and coming with his saints. And then there's the term in the Bible, surfeiting, drunkenness, and cares of this life. And so that day come upon you unaware. And then when we say that which we have just said, we notice that we said that day.
5: That day.
3: So that day has significance. For like a snare. Like a snare shall it come upon all them that dwell upon the earth. And then there's the revelation. There's Jacob's trouble. There's Daniel's 70th week. And then there's the resurrection in general terms. There's the two witnesses. There's the words let and letteth.
5: Right.
3: Hinder or hindereth. And there's the first 3.5 years of the tribulation. And then there's the last 3.5 years of the tribulation, making 7 years of great tribulation or tribulation. Some feel that the last 3.5 years of the tribulation will be termed as the great tribulation. Yes. Because during the last 3.5 years, the wrath of God will be poured out without mixture.
5: Right.
3: And then there's the term, but ye, meaning sons of light, and they, meaning sons of darkness. But ye are not in darkness. That day, and there's the term that day again, that day should come upon you unawares. Jesus said, what I say unto you, I say unto all, watch. And so here's another word that describes the coming of the Lord. Watch. Watch ye and pray always that ye may be accounted worthy to escape these things that shall come to pass and stand before the Son of Man. And then there's that word in Corinthians, Maranatha, the Lord cometh. The Lord cometh. I feel that in the rapture, the Lord is coming as a thief in the night. I feel in the revelation, he's coming with the armies of heaven in the 19th chapter of Revelation.
5: Yes.
3: The great captain of our salvation. The chief bishop of our souls. The apostle of our salvation. Will come riding a great white horse. And the armies of heaven will come riding white horses. In the revelation. And in the revelation every eye shall see him. And they that pierced him shall look upon him.
5: Yes.
3: There's the word known as chillest. And then there's other words such as parousia, or his appearing, his personal appearing.
5: Yes.
3: When he comes for the saints, he will appear to them. The Bible plainly tells us that he will appear the second time without sin unto salvation unto all them that love his appearing. Will he appear? In the light of these last days, it's not everyone that loves his appearing.
5: Right.
3: But he will appear the second time without sin unto salvation unto all them that love his appearing.
5: Right.
3: I say again, the watchword of the church is Maranatha, the Lord cometh. So since the Lord is coming, watch ye and pray alway that ye may be accounted worthy to escape these things. Thank God.
5: Come on.
3: Hallelujah. We're speaking of the last things, eschatology. The doctrine of last things. The doctrine of last things. Now, the second coming of Christ rests upon two facts. The fact that he came the first time, and the fact that he was resurrected from the dead.
5: Yes.
3: The Father gave him power to lay his life down, and the Father gave him power to take his life up again. We could look at it like this. B.C. and A.D. Before Christ, everything was looking forward, prophetically speaking, to his coming.
5: Amen.
3: The prophets of yore prophesied of the time that the star of Shiloh would come. The prophets of yours prophesied of the time that a prophet like unto Daniel among your brethren would stand. The prophets of yours prophesied and longed for the day of his first coming. And the Bible said in St. Matthew chapter 1, now the birth of Jesus Christ was on this wise. When as his mother Mary was espoused unto Joseph her husband, before they came together, she was found with child of the Holy Ghost. Then Joseph her husband, being a just man and not willing to make her a public example, was minded to put her away privily. But while he thought on these things, the angel of the Lord appeared unto him in a dream, saying unto him, fear not, Joseph, thou son of David, for that holy thing which shall be fear not, for that holy thing, said to Mary, fear not, for that holy thing which shall be conceived. Fear not.
5: Come on.
3: I almost feel like I could start all over again, as the little boy said. But let me read from the scriptures. Now the birth of Jesus Christ on this wise, when as his mother Mary was espoused unto Joseph her husband, before they came together, she was found with child of the Holy Ghost. And she, then Joseph her husband, being a just man and not willing to make her a public example, was minded to put her away privily. But while he thought on these things, behold, the angel of the Lord appeared unto him in a dream, saying unto him, fear not, Joseph, to take unto thee Mary thy wife, for that holy thing which is conceived in her is of the Holy Ghost, and she shall bring forth a son. We're speaking about his birth. Prophecy said that behold, a virgin shall be with child. A virgin shall conceive. The prophet Jeremiah declared God would do a new thing. A woman would compass a man. And so she shall bring forth a son, and thou shalt call his name Jesus, for he shall save his people from their sins. He came to seek and to save that which was lost. So it's a scriptural fact. It's a historical fact that Jesus was born of the Virgin Mary.
5: Right.
3: On the calendar of the communist, the atheist, the free thinkers, the neo-Pentecostal charismatics, and every other persons upon this earth, they recognize A.D. and B.C. B.C., before Christ, everything looked forward to his coming. And after he came, everything looks back to what transpired since he came and since he grew to manhood, since he went about doing good and healing all them that were oppressed of the devil, for God was with him. This was his ministry, going about and doing good, healing the sick, casting out devils. This was his ministry, preaching the gospel to the poor. This was his ministry. This is now our ministry. But this was his ministry. And then the fact that he resurrected from the dead. He said in St. John chapter 11, I am the resurrection and the life. I am the resurrection and the life. Now he knew that he was the resurrection and the life before he ever died on the cross of Calvary, because of his omnipotence, because that he was and always has been God in the God with the Father in the beginning. Amen. The Bible said, I'm not confused, I just sound like I am. In the beginning was the Word, and the Word was with God, and the Word was God. The same was in the beginning with God, and all things were made by him, and without him was not anything made that was made. But when the fullness of time came, God sent forth his Son, born of a woman. Amen. So, when Jesus died on the cross, when he cried, it is finished, when he yielded up the ghost, when he gave up the spirit to the Father, when he cried the hell experience, my God, why hast thou forsaken me? When he said it is finished, brother, he finished the plan of salvation. Yes, he could have called 10,000 angels, but he died all alone for you and I. He suffered the death of Calvary's cross. He took your sins and my sins in his own body upon the tree, that we might be set free from sin, that we might have our fruit unto holiness and the end eternal life. All right, yeah. Had it not been for a place called Mount Calvary, had it not been for the old rugged cross, had it not been for a man called Jesus, my soul would have forever been lost. Thank God that he was willing to die on the tree of Calvary. Thank God he was willing to become a curse, for cursed is everyone that hangeth upon a tree. Thank God he was willing to die upon the cross of suffering, that he might become the Lamb of God who taketh away the sin of the world. Right. Yeah. Come on. Come on. Everything revolves around. I know there's philosophies and theories and teachings and doubters and scoffers by the multitudes that deny the reality of these things. But nevertheless, scripturally and historically, Jesus was born. Scripturally and historically, he went about doing good and healing all them that were oppressed of the devil, for God was with him. Historically and scripturally, he went to the cross of Calvary and he yielded up his life. He gave his life and he died on the cross. But it was early one morning, just about the break of day, when an angel came down from heaven and rolled that stone away, for no grave could hold his body down. Hallelujah! And so now the ministry of the church is a reflection of what he has already done. We follow in his steps, who knew no sin and no guile was found in his mouth. What we do it as imitators of what he has already done. He has left us an example that we should follow his steps, who knew no sin and no guile was found in his mouth. In fact, the very expression a Christian means Christ-like, like Christ. Like Christ. I know out of derision that term was first given to the Christians, but nevertheless it means like Christ. And so today we carry gladly and we herald the message of his glad returning. Soon he's coming in glory. Tell to one and all. Then awake ye saints of the Lord. Why slumber when the end is nearing? Get ye ready for the final call. Final call. He's coming, thank God. He's coming. He's coming. The Bible said in a moment, in a twinkling of an eye, at the last trump, for the trump shall sound, and the dead in Christ shall rise first. And we that are alive and remain shall be caught up together. Hallelujah. The meaning of the resurrection is simply this. Christ is all that he claimed to be. If he had stayed in the grave, he could not have made that claim. He would have been another imposter, or another great teacher, or another philosopher like Confucius or Buddha, or Mohammed, or some other person that's cold in the grave tonight, today. But thank God, no grave can hold his body down. He is not here. Come see the place where the Lord lay. He is risen. Go quickly and tell his disciples. We are witnesses of his resurrection. Our gospel is in vain. Our hope is in vain. What we're trying to do is all in vain if he is yet dead, if he did not resurrect. But oh, he resurrected. Now the world's claim was the cross. The cross. It was obnoxious to the Jews to think that their Messiah would be nailed to a cross. And to think that Jesus Christ claimed to be the Son of God, the Messiah, the long-awaited one that the prophets had long foretold would come. Oh, they could not buy this, and they rejected this because they stumbled at the cross. And even while he was nailed upon the cross, they passed by and they reviled him, wagging their heads and saying, "Thou that destroyest the temple and buildest it in 3 days, save thyself. If thou be the Son of God, come down from the cross." And the Bible said, likewise also the chief priests mocking him with the scribes and elders said, "He saved others. Himself he cannot save. If he be the King of Israel, let him come down from the cross and we will believe him." And then the Bible said, "He trusted in God. Let him deliver him now if he will have him. For he said, I am the Son of God." They knew the claim that Jesus made. They knew that he claimed to be the Son of God. And to claim that he was the Son of God meant that he was the long-sought-for Messiah, that he was the promised one, that he was the chief one, that he was the Star of Bethlehem, that he was the one that was altogether fairer than 10,000 to my soul. They knew it all meant that. And the Bible said, "The thieves also which were crucified with him cast the same in his teeth." But in a little while, he will yield up the ghost. In a little while, he will suffer the hell experience. But before he suffers the hell experience, one thief relents. And one thief repents.
6: Yes.
3: And one thief on the cross of exception, there's three crosses. There's the cross of crucifixion that Christ died upon. The cross of suffering. There's the cross of rejection that the thief died upon that would not receive Christ. And there is the cross of exception that the thief died upon that did repent. Even before Jesus went to the cross and resurrected, he could forgive sins just as easy as he could say, "Take up thy bed and walk." But to make it complete, to make it absolute, there could not be the fullness of the testament until after the death of the testator. The testator said, "You destroyed this temple, and in 3 days it will rise again." And they thought that he was referring to the great temple that Herod had built in, I think, approximately 47 years. But it was referring to his body. Oh, thank God. Yes, they thought. Once we get him upon the cross, this is it. This proves that he's an imposter beyond any shadow of a doubt. And as I say, one thief repented even before Jesus died. And Jesus said, "This day shalt thou be with me in paradise." But shortly he would suffer the hell experience. He would cry, my God, why hast thou forsaken me?" Will this not be the cry of every lost soul throughout an endless eternity that has rejected the Son of God? "My God, my God, why hast thou forsaken me?" Yes, it will be the cry of every Christ rejecter.
6: Come on.
3: But he had to suffer the cross. And yes, they did take him down. They did lay him in a borrowed tomb. But on that third and appointed morning, amen, as we've already stated, it was early one morning, just about the break of day, when an angel came down from heaven and he rolled that stone away. Thank God no grave could hold his body down. That stone was sealed by the signet of Rome, and it was a penalty that was very severe to break the seal. But a divine angel from heaven came down and rolled the stone away. Oh, it frustrated all the plans of Satan. It frustrated the Jews. And they said, the Jews say, that they came by night while the soldier slept and stole his body away. And they gave great sums of money that this story might be told. And then the Jews say that Christ didn't actually die, that he was only in a very deep coma, and later he revived. And then the Jews say that they substituted his body for another body. Oh, they say what they want to say, but the Bible tells me that he arose from the dead. The Bible tells me that he was seen above 500 brethren at one time, and after for at least 40 days, then he went back to heaven, and he was seated at the right hand of the Father, and he ever liveth to make intercession. But he's coming again. He promised that he would come. He promised that he would come. He said he would come as a thief, and then the Bible said he would come and every eye would see him. And oh, thank God, the watchword of the church is Maranatha. The Lord cometh. The Lord cometh. Oh, hallelujah. Oh, there's a number of false theories concerning his coming again, including five false theories. His coming again is spiritual and was fulfilled at Pentecost. But at Pentecost, Jesus didn't come in the literal sense as he will in his coming, but the Spirit of God came at Pentecost and filled all the house where they were sitting. And there appeared unto them cloven tongues like as a fire. And it set upon each of them, and they were all filled with the Holy Ghost and began to speak with other tongues as the Spirit gave them utterance. And then there's a theory that the conversion of the sinner is the coming of the Lord. But at conversion, the sinner comes to Christ, repenting, relenting of their sins.
6: Right.
3: And it's on an individual, one-on-one basis. But when Jesus comes for the bride, he's coming in the clouds of heaven, even as the angels saw him go away. This same Jesus shall so come again in like manner as you saw him go away. And when he comes again, everyone that's watching for him, everyone that loves his appearing, will he appear the second time without sin unto salvation?
6: Amen.
3: I must hurry.
6: Come on.
3: And then some say death is the coming of Christ. But we know Christ is now in heaven at the right hand of God. And when a believer dies, he goes to be with the Lord as an individual. For to be absent from the body is to be present with the Lord. But when the Lord comes for the bride, the Lord is not coming just for one individual that dies in death. But thank God, death is going to be vanquished. The dead in Christ are going to rise first. And then we that are alive, some of you and I may never see death.
6: Right.
3: Thank God, we may only be changed in a moment, in a twinkling of an eye. At the last, glory to God. Hallelujah. Hallelujah. Some say the destruction of Jerusalem in 70 AD was the coming of the Lord. But in 70 AD, Roman soldiers destroyed the city.
6: Right.
3: Some say the diffusion of Christianity is the coming of the Lord. And on it goes. Some say one thing and some say another thing. And if you listen carefully, I'll hasten on, but it'll get even more interesting and might become even more confused unless the Lord's Spirit helps you and I. Because I would dare say that sitting before me and behind me this afternoon are different ones of different opinions relating to the coming of the Lord. And I would say in all charity that the thing that behooves you and I primarily is to be also ready.
6: All right.
3: All right. Be also ready, for in such an hour as ye think not, the Son of Man cometh.
6: Right.
3: Watch! Watch!
6: Watch!
3: Hallelujah. All right. Well, there's several views concerning the coming of the Lord. There's the premillennial view, that he comes before the millennium. And I would think that the majority of us seated here today believe that he's coming before the 1,000 years reign of Christ upon this earth. There may be a few among us that don't actually understand or see 1,000 years reign of Christ. They might just think it's symbolic or figuratively. But beyond the shadow of a doubt, he is coming to earth again. He is coming to earth again. There's the post-millennial view that he's coming at the end he comes after the millennium. Oh,
7: And they're convinced, the postmillennialists are convinced, that the spread of the gospel through the church will so condition the world for the coming of the Lord to usher and to bring about all of these marvelous events that are just before us.
8: Yeah.
7: There's even some of Pentecostal backgrounds that would teach immortality in the body now. That would teach a never die theory. There are some among us now that would teach that through the Christian's influence. And this is no reflection on anyone. This is the fact that through Christian influence, through having Christians to serve as officials of the land and as leaders of the

0: being good moral persons that's going to bring Jesus back to this earth. But it's through the fact that even while things are waxing worse and worse, and men are deceiving and being deceived, Jesus is coming at the appointed time. Though the angels do not know the exact hour, and no man knows. But and even at that time, he said, not even the Son. But Jesus is coming at the appointed time. He came at the appointed time the first time when the fullness of time was come. God sent for the Son, and he's coming again in the second coming at the appointed time, and he will not delay his coming irregardless of how people see the coming of the Lord. He's coming, and when he comes, that will prove it.
1: Yes.
0: All right. There's the millennialist that teach there's no millennium. Basically, it's figuratively. And prophecy relates to Israel. And it's fulfilled in the church. And there is no millennium necessary. There's no millennium that's necessary. But there's many scriptures that prove that the millennium is necessary. There's many scriptures that prove that only Jesus Christ can usher in this glorious ruling and reigning with him of 1,000 years of peace upon this earth. When they will beat their swords and their plowshares and their spears into pruning hooks, and they will study war no more. Thank you.
1: Come on.
0: It's going to be a wonderful time just out there. Some will be over 5 cities, some will be over 10. Oh, hallelujah, to rule and reign with him for 1,000 years. I know kind of where I'm at right now. We just pray.
1: Go right on, Brother Richard. Go right on.
0: Oh, glory to God. All right, there's at least 5 different views as to the particulars of his coming again. I've already mentioned those 3 views, the premillennial and the postmillennial and the amillennialist. But now we come to the pre-tribulation rapture doctrine that teaches the rapture is imminent. The coming of the Lord is imminent. And the return of Christ before the tribulation, before the 7 years tribulation, takes the bride or the church to heaven. And it's imminent. It could happen most any time.
1: Right.
0: Could happen most any time.
1: Right.
0: Some of you saying right, and some of you are listening. Don't let me get nervous. We're coming on down the line, boys.
1: Come on down.
0: Amen. And then there's the partial rapture doctrine. And the partial rapture doctrine teaches the end gathering, the rapture.
1: Right.
0: And it'll be before the great tribulation. But then it also teaches some gleanings. And the gleanings will be tribulation Jews. Some believe that there will be some Gentiles. Some don't believe that any Gentiles will be included after the rapture. And that's a partial rapture doctrine. And then there's the mid-tribulationist teaching. Now, the mid-tribulationist teaching believes that in the middle of the 7 years tribulation, that the Lord will come. And there's different views to express that, different scriptures that they use to express that, like the last trump. And they feel that in the middle of the tribulation, that the Lord will come for the church. And the church will be caught out then in a general resurrection. And then the wrath of God will be poured out.
1: Right.
0: And then there's the post-tribulationists that teach that the believers will be raptured at the end of the 7 years of tribulation. And they could use some scriptures in Matthew and in Revelation, other places no doubt. And all of these views that I'm mentioning here are the same scriptures that one group would use. The other groups use the same scriptures. But they just use it to set or fix or believe or teach the coming of the Lord at a particular different time.
1: Right.
0: God give us grace to ratify the word of truth.
1: Yes. Come on.
0: Now, I don't claim to know it all, but I'll tell you what I know, what I feel in my heart. Every one of you ought to believe it like I believe it.
1: All right.
0: Hallelujah. Praise God.

0: Say, wait a minute here. How do you believe it? Well, hallelujah. I hope I'm not afraid to teach or believe preach how I actually believe it. But I'll tell you one thing. Don't matter how I believe it or you believe it. If we're ready, that's what really counts. However, if there's going to be rewards, if we're going to rule and reign with Him 1,000 years, and beyond that, the increase of His government, there shall be no end. If all of these things are involved, brother, I think it pays you and I to study to show ourselves approved. Yeah, a workman that needeth not to be ashamed, but rightly dividing the word of truth.
1: Come on. Right.
0: Hallelujah. Now I'll tell you something. If He's coming before the tribulation, or if He's coming during the middle of the tribulation, you don't have it about 3.5 years to play on there anyway.
1: Yeah.
0: If He's coming at the end of the tribulation, you've got about 7 years to play on there.
1: Come on.
0: Whenever He's coming, it must be pretty soon.
1: Right.
0: However He's coming, it must be close at hand.
1: Right.
0: Behold, He cometh. Hallelujah. I know when it said every eye shall see Him. Hallelujah. I believe that's in His revelation.
1: Yes.
0: And I say again, as we stated in the beginning of this message, we need to be careful to distinguish between Christ coming in the parousia for His saints,
1: right,
0: and Christ coming in the parousia or the personal revealing with His saints.
1: Right. Come on.
0: There is a distinct scriptural difference. Yes. And if we mix the two together, we will not be rightly dividing the word of God.
1: Come on.
0: There's one more view that we want to deal with before we come to close today, and that's a multiple rapture doctrine. And this is old Methodist doctrine, and a lot of us like to pride ourselves on being similar in belief to the old Methodists. The old shouting Methodists. The old saved and sanctified Methodists. Hallelujah. Praise God. I know you're watching and listening. You don't want me to try to sell you on something that you don't want to buy. God bless your hearts. The Bible said these were more noble than those of Thessalonica, in so much that they searched the scriptures daily whether those things were so or not. So you all don't want to just believe anything because a fella gets up and tells you it's that way. Oh, that God would anoint our lips of clay to be able to convince every honest heart by the scriptures. Isaiah said to the law and to the testimony, if they speak not according to this word, it is because there is no light in them.
1: Right. Come on.
0: Hallelujah. The multiple rapture doctrine teaches, number one, Christ is the first fruit.
2: Amen.
0: Yeah. In Ephesians 4, in Psalm 68, and Psalm 24, He ascended up on high and He led captivity captive.
2: Right.
0: In Matthew 27, after His resurrection, not before His resurrection, but after His resurrection, many of the bodies of the saints which slept arose after His resurrection.
2: Yeah.
0: And went into the holy city and appeared to many.
1: All right.
2: Yeah.
0: Oh, hallelujah. So, when He ascended up on high, He led captivity captive, and He gave gifts unto men. Hallelujah. Did you know that some of the family of God is already in heaven?
2: Right.
0: Amen. Say, oh, there's a general ingathering. There's a general catching away. Wait a minute, my dear friend. Without controversy, without any effort to make it controversial, the Apostle Paul said, I bow my knee, listen carefully, I bow my knee to the Father of our Lord and Savior Jesus Christ. The Father of our Lord and Savior Jesus Christ is God Almighty.
2: Amen.
0: And He said, after whom the whole family in heaven and in earth is named.
2: Uh-huh.
0: Dear friends, some of the family's already in heaven.
1: Amen.
0: Hallelujah. Say, oh, that's just angels. Not necessarily, my friend. Some of the family is already in heaven. For when He ascended up on high, He led captivity captive, and He gave gifts unto men. And praise God. Be opened up, the everlasting gates of the King of Glory will come in. Who is this King of Glory? He's the Lord. He's the Lord. He's mighty. He's the captain of our salvation. He's the chief bishop. Oh, thank God he's the general apostle. No wonder we don't need no general overseer and general bishop and general apostle. And
2: right.
0: Hallelujah, we're under shepherds. He's the chief bishop. Oh, brother, you can point to bishop so-and-so and bishop so-and-so and overseer so-and-so and general superintendent so-and-so and district pastor so-and-so and pope so-and-so and archbishop so-and-so and potentate so-and-so. But I want to point you to Jesus Christ, the author and the finisher of our faith, who for the joy that was set before him endured the cross, despising the shame, and is seated at the right hand of the Father. Glory to God, brother. I'm about ready to say something right here. It was an old time teaching among the early Pentecostals to come out of her, my people.
2: Right. Yes, sir.
0: Come out of her, my people, that you be not partakers of her plague.
2: Right.
0: Who is she? She's Mystery Babylon. Who is she? She's the mother of harlots. And she's the little harlot. Who is she? She's Roman Catholicism. Who is she? She's primary neo-Pentecostalism. Who is she? She's backslidden Pentecostal organizations. Who is she? Glory to God. Well, thank you, Lord. Praise the Lord. Glory to God. Hallelujah. She's the so-called free Pentecostals that are so free that anything goes. That's who she is. And they're going to all come together in some kind of conclamation. In an apostate, backslidden church. Mystery Babylon the Great. I know there's a political Babylon, but there's also an ecclesiastical Babylon. And I want to tell you something, brother. Jesus is coming. He's coming soon. He's going to split those eastern skies of sweet deliverance. God, hallelujah, somebody.
2: Go right on. Go right on. Come on, listen. Preach some more. Go right on.
0: If I get my breath, it used to be a teaching among the early free people of the holiness, full gospel, baptized saints of God that you ought to come out of Babylon.
2: Right.
0: That you oughtn't to have no part in ecclesiastical Babylon so far as man-made organization.
2: Yes, sir.
0: You ought to come out.
2: Come on.
1: Yes, sir.
2: It's the truth.
1: Come on, brother.
0: And I feel like that if anybody stands a good chance to be ready when the Lord comes, say, now you're getting exclusive now. Not any more than what the Bible is.
2: That's it. Come on.
0: If anyone stands a good chance to be ready when Jesus comes, it'll be the free people and not the people that's bound to some backslidden ecclesiastical system. It'll be the people that's looking to Jesus as the author and finisher of their faith and not to some man-made rule and some man-made apostate blessed God organization. That's right. That's right. Just within the last month, an organization that claims to be the oldest Pentecostal organization in the United States, and I don't think that historically that can be established. I could quickly give you the name of a black group that's probably the oldest. But listen, brother, it didn't fall among organized people as such. It fell among people that was coming out. It fell among... I don't say by that everybody in some kind of a group, it will be lost. But I'll say the very fact that they're in that group, they'll stand a good chance to be lost.
2: Right.
0: Why? Why? Because they do do not have any scriptural basis for what they have done. Well, I got off the rapture and got on the church. These folks that believe in a multiple rapture doctrine,
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2: That shows them how to have revival. Amen. Amen. We need a generation that'll show the young people, amen, how to get in and shout and be moved by the power of God. Amen. We need an older generation that'll show the young folks, amen, how to let the Spirit have its way. Amen. Hallelujah. I know that some of these will get in. Amen. The Holy Ghost just teaches them. Amen. But I'm talking about teaching them. Amen. This is how you do it and that's how you do it. Amen. But throw our hands toward heaven, as Brother Newton showed us tonight, still have a zeal to see revival. Amen. And when we'll show that to our young folks, I want to tell you what. Amen. They catch on so easily. Amen. Amen. They follow right in the footsteps. I tell you what we need. We need old-fashioned revival. Amen. But it takes each of us tonight, doesn't it? Amen. Promoting revival and longing for revival and seeing that soul-stirring feeling down deep inside. It says, God, let it happen to me. Oh, Lord, I know it's falling on the young folks, but let it happen to me. Hallelujah. Glory to God. Amen. Megan and Nolan's going to sing for you here tonight. Amen. Sing.

Thank you, Lord. Jesus, we praise you. Glory to God. Hallelujah. Thank you, Lord. Amen. Listen to the words of this song.

takes. Hallelujah. Oh, church, that's what we've got to do. Oh, what do you have need of tonight? Amen. We've got to reach for Him. We've got to long to touch Him. Hallelujah. There's got to be a desire. Lord, I need you tonight. Oh, yes. Oh, I wouldn't walk, but I believe I'd run. Hallelujah.

Hallelujah. Oh, can you raise your hands and praise Him tonight? Glory to God. Glory to God. Oh, we magnify you, Lord. We magnify you, Lord. Hallelujah. Hallelujah. Oh, do whatever it takes. Amen. To get to Jesus. Hallelujah. Hallelujah. Oh, I feel His presence here tonight. Amen. I feel He's touching this place. We want the Lord just to have His way. Glory to God. Glory to God. Thank you, Lord. Thank you, Lord. Amen. I appreciate the Lord and His blessing He's already bestowed upon us. It is by Him and through Him alone. Amen. And that's all that is going to help us tonight. Amen. It will be God that moves on us. Hallelujah. Open your hearts to Him tonight. Open your hearts to Him tonight. Do we really long for that move within us? Amen. We all have needs here tonight. We all have needs here tonight. But I would say that oftentimes our needs, amen. My needs have went unmet at times. It's not because God wasn't sufficient. It wasn't because He wasn't able. But how many, you can agree with me here tonight, it's because I did not reach for what I desired. I knew that I needed it. Amen. I knew that I needed it. But I tell you what, church, amen, if we can do whatever it takes. We know that's what it takes. It takes Jesus, doesn't it? Amen. Oh, but that pressing part in between us and Him is sometimes where we get sidetracked. But I say in this service tonight, amen, let us do whatever it takes to get to Jesus. Hallelujah. If you don't know Him tonight, oh, I'd like to introduce you to Him. He's the most blessed friend you'll ever have. He's the one that will sit closer than a brother. Amen. He's the one that'll lead you out of darkness into a marvelous light. Amen. He is the one, amen, that can wash away your sin and make you brand new all over again. Amen. You've never felt such joy and peace as when your sins roll away and they're covered by the blood. Amen. If you don't know Him, I earnestly plead with you tonight. Amen. Do whatever it takes to get to Jesus. Amen. Hallelujah. Don't let nobody stand in your way. Amen. Nobody's going to look at you funny. These altars are open from the very beginning here tonight. Hallelujah. I appreciate the invitation. May God bless you for all you've done for our children. Amen. I appreciate them and my wife. They are, and we are in this ministry together. Amen. We are one in this. Amen. It's not just me. By no means. I couldn't do it without them. And I appreciate them so much and appreciate you for what you've done for them and all you've done for us. My, all the food and all the things that's been done. We very much appreciate it. Amen. Would you turn your Bibles with us tonight? Amen. To 1 Samuel chapter 17. Very familiar passage of Scripture. Amen. 1 Samuel chapter 17, we'll begin reading here at verse 40. Lord, I'd help us tonight. Amen. Look at these verses with me, familiar verses. Amen. We all know these well, but I'd sure like the Lord to help us out of them tonight. Hallelujah. Oh, glory to God. I feel the Holy Ghost here tonight, and I believe that we can, amen, see the manifestation of God's presence in this place. Amen. And He can touch our hearts and lives. Glory to God. 1 Samuel chapter 17, appreciate all the visiting preachers that are here tonight. May God bless you. Let's look here. Verse 17, chapter 40. I'll get it right here in a minute. Chapter 17, verse 40. Amen. Let's read there. Glory to God. Here's what it says. It says, and he took his staff in his hand and chose him 5 smooth stones out of the brook and put them in a shepherd's bag, which he had even in a scrip. And his sling was in his hand and drew near to the Philistine. And the Philistine came on and drew near unto David. And the man that bare the shield went before him. And when the Philistine looked about and saw David, he disdained him. For he was but a youth and ruddy and of a fair countenance. And the Philistine said unto David, am I a dog that thou shouldest come to me with staves? And the Philistine cursed David by his gods. And the Philistine said to David, come to me and I will give thy flesh unto the fowls of the air and to the beasts of the field. Then said David to the Philistine, thou comest to me with a sword and with a spear and with a shield, but I come to thee in the name of the Lord of hosts, the God of the armies of Israel, whom thou hast defied. This day will the Lord deliver thee into mine hand, and I will smite thee and take thine head from thee. And I will give the carcass of the host of the Philistines this day into the fowls of the air and to the wild beasts of the earth, and that all the earth may know that there is a God in Israel. And all this assembly shall know that the Lord saveth not with sword and spear, for the battle is the Lord's, and he will give you into our hands. And it came to pass when the Philistine arose and came and drew nigh to meet David that I'll get this right here tonight. Just bear with me. We're going to get through it. Amen.
Amen. It says here in this verse of scripture. Amen. Hallelujah. And it came to pass when the Philistine arose and came and drew nigh to meet David, that David hasted and ran toward the army to meet the Philistine. And David put his hand in his bag and took thence a stone and slung it and smote the Philistine in his forehead, that the stone sunk into his forehead and he fell upon his face to the earth. So David prevailed over the Philistine with a sling and with a stone and smote the Philistine and slew him. But there was no sword in the hand of David. Therefore David ran and stood upon the Philistine and took his sword and drew it out of the sheath thereof and slew him and cut off his head therewith. And when the Philistines saw their champion was dead, he fled. Hallelujah. I want you to look at that verse of scripture there toward the end and verse 51. Therefore David ran and stood upon the Philistine. Would you pray with us here tonight? Dear Heavenly Father, Lord, you know I can't do it in my words. I'm lips of clay, Lord. I'm just lips of clay. But God, I know that if your anointing will come in this place like it has in this revival, God, I know that the hearts can be touched, souls can be helped, souls can be saved. Lord, there can be those that are in the midst of just a difficult time in their life, God, and they can find deliverance in this battle that they're in. God, I ask that you would help me, but anoint the ears of the hearers and anoint the hearts of everyone, that our spirits can bear witness with your word, God, and we'll give you the glory and we'll give you the honor for everything that's done in this place tonight. In Jesus' name we pray. And everybody said, amen. Hallelujah. Oh, hallelujah. Amen. Let's just pull together here with our minds tonight. Amen. Oh, I know we come from different places and different churches. Amen. But we need the Lord to help us. Amen. There are individuals in this place tonight that very much need, amen, to see the importance of this scripture. Amen. You may be young. Amen. You may be a teenager. Amen. You may be a young married individual. Amen. But I want to tell you there's some great importance in these verses of scripture. Amen. I want you to notice in this that David, amen, he takes it upon himself, amen, to go down to the valley and fight this giant. Amen. He goes down into the valley to fight Goliath. Amen. All of us in our life have these, if you will, to me, Goliath is nothing more than a depiction of the devil. Amen. He's the one that roars. He's the one that makes a big noise. Amen. He's the one that wants to defy God. Amen. In every way, in every part of our life. Amen. But us as Christians recognize and must know, amen, that he that lives within us is greater, amen, than he that is in the world. Amen. We've got to recognize that this God that we serve, amen, is not one, amen, amen, hallelujah, that is powerless, amen, but he is a God, amen, that can keep us. Amen. Oh, hallelujah. Amen. But I want you to recognize that there are times in our life, amen, when these giants come against us, amen, there are different kinds of giants in our life, amen, there are those, amen, oftentimes, amen, they may be of tests, they may be of disappointment, they may be of fences that have come our way, they may be of wounds that we are wounded with tonight, amen, they may be trials and tests of our faith, amen, some of those things may be even sin, amen, there may be sin that is that giant that looms before us, amen, oh, whatever the condition of the heart, amen, sinner, if you are here tonight, amen, there is only one giant in your way, and it is sin. But I want to tell you, there is victory to be found, and there is a place of salvation to find, amen, in the hands of a mighty God. Oh, what are we going to do with the giants before us? Amen, I know there's books out there on this subject. Amen, there's one very popular one out there. I've never read it, amen, but it talks about facing the giants. Amen, but I tell you, it sounds like a good subject to me. Amen, but oh, as I read these verses of scripture, amen, I find that God, amen, knows how to kill every giant. Amen. We don't have to be a church that is defeated. Amen. We don't have to be a Christian that's under the thumb and the rule of the devil. Amen. Because we have been given all power. Amen. The glory to God. We've got the authority over the devil. Amen. He has not got authority over us. Amen. How many here tonight? Amen. Recognize that there is a great authority in this world. Amen. There is a greater authority than the devil. Amen. Glory to God. All he does is roam about. Amen. Define God's people. Amen. Define God's name. Amen. Define things here and there. Amen. Trying to define your life. Amen. Oh, glory to God. But I want to preach to you simply here tonight. Amen. David slew the giant. Amen. And then he goes and he stands upon the giant. I want to preach to you just simply on this. Making stepping stones out of giants. Amen. Making stepping stones out of giants. Amen. Can I tell you there are some people in this place tonight, amen, that God longs to give victory to. And if you'll make a stepping stone out of that giant, amen, it's just a springboard to greater things. It's just another avenue to find a place in God. Amen. I want to
tell you, there are giants in our way, and they need to be stepping stones, because the only place the devil belongs is under the feet of the saint of God. He does not belong standing before us. He does not belong defying us. But I tell you what God longs to do. He longs to bring deliverance to you tonight and set you free from that giant that is facing you. Amen. He may be staring you down. It may be at every turn. When you wake up in the night, the only thing you may be able to think about, amen, is that giant that has come against you. Amen. But I'm here to preach to you, amen, on the authority of God's word, amen, that there is no need to back down. Amen. You don't need to cower to him. Amen. You don't need to set back. Oh, glory to God, because you've been given a great and mighty opportunity, amen, to win the battle. Amen. Let me tell you something. God longs for the church, amen, to win the battle. Amen. Why does he want us to do

they had been granted all the victories, amen, that God had given to them. And this giant was not standing on his ground, but he was standing on God's ground. And I want to tell you, church, you got to get in your mind, amen, that you're going to win and you're going to overcome, because the devil has encroached on the ground of the saint of God. Amen, church, we've got to bind together. And when the devil tries to get in the church, we've got to recognize that he's not on anybody else's ground. But devil, you're on our turf now. Hallelujah. And I'm going to show you a thing or two. I want to tell you, church, we don't need to back down. I mean, we can charge hell. I mean, we can charge the giant, because we've got somebody living inside. Oh, glory to God. I mean, that can help us to overcome. Oh, glory to God. Oh, if we would learn to make stepping stones instead of stumbling blocks, I mean, we would find that we could go on to greater victory. I mean, we'd find that revival would be so much easier. Hallelujah. Oh, I mean, why is it? Because oftentimes that giant stands there and he stands in your way. He stands and hinders your freedom. And he stands there and hinders you from getting in the worship service. I mean, oh, glory to God. He hinders your freedom and your liberty that is rightfully yours. And David goes down and he looks, and we can go to verse 29. And David says, is there not a cause? I mean, we all know that, don't we? I mean, is there not a cause? I mean, why in the world? I mean, would I want this giant to stand before me? I mean, and block the way? I mean, take my freedom that's rightly mine? I mean, take my liberty that's rightly mine? I mean, take the peace and joy that God has given? I mean, that's rightly mine? I mean, I want to tell you, you may be in a trial here tonight. And you may be in a test. I mean, the devil may be pressing on you. But I'm here to tell you something. I mean, the glory to God, the Lord wants you to make a stepping stone out of a giant tonight and overcome the devil. I say that we can have revival. I know we can have revival. And because every great man of God, wow, and every great revival has come when they put the devil under their feet and did not listen to what he had to say. But they said, oh, I may be little and I may be small, but greater is he that's in me and he that's in the world. And church, the sooner we recognize that we don't have to cower that the devil stole from us, and recognize that the Lord wants to do it in us. Hey, he's defying my God. He's defying my faith. He's defying my joy. He's bringing me low. I say, get him under your feet. I say, get him under your feet. Oh, glory to God. Think about it for a moment. Let me slow down here for a moment. Think about it. What is that giant that's gotten your way that has prevented you from pursuing revival like you should? Maybe you were going along great. That victory at Calvary, and you stepped on top of sin. Victorious. And the devil came along and has whispered in your ear over and over again. Maybe he's told you that you really ain't got much. Maybe he told you what you possess is not really yours. Maybe he's told you the ground you're standing on, amen, just going to fall out from underneath of you and everything's going to fall apart. Amen, I want to tell you something. It's not his territory to talk about. Amen, all he can do is lie about it. Amen, all he can do is try to bring us low with it. Amen, but glory to God, it's my territory. It's your territory. Amen, you may be here tonight and you may be facing a battle. Amen, difficulties that I don't even know about. Amen, things I've never been through. Amen, but I want to tell you, it doesn't matter what you're facing. Amen, because there is a God that's greater. I mean, there is a God that's greater. He's greater than any demon of hell. He's greater than the devil himself. He's got control of this world. I mean, he formed it in the palm of his hands. He made this world and breathed bright life into it. I mean, glory to God, he breathed upon the waters and set everything in order. Do you think he's going to give rein to the devil and let him do whatever he wants to do? I tell you, church, he holds it in the palm of his hand, and I'm in the palm of his hand, and that means I mean, can have victory in the name of Jesus. I can make a stepping stone out of my giant. I can overcome and I can come through. I say, fight the fight of faith. I say, go forward. Is there not a cause? Oh, the church can become complacent with the territory that they've been given. We will see that with the children of Israel. God had granted them a promised land. God had granted them a great, wondrous place. Oh, hallelujah. We can find all that God did for them. We can find how he moved for them.
Hallelujah. But they lost their territory because they became satisfactory with the world. Amen. They became satisfied with the world. Hallelujah. They let giants come in and dwell among them. Amen. They gave their daughters to the giants. From, I ain't just talking about giants physically, church. I'm talking about the very thing that opposes the church. And I want to tell you tonight, we cannot afford, amen, to flirt with the world. We cannot afford, amen, to let the world creep in among us and just be satisfied and think it's okay. Amen. Because, oh, I look at a group of people and a man named Saul. Amen. That was king. Amen. Just look at it for a minute. Amen. They had set the battle in array. Amen. They had came against each other. Amen. The Bible said they set the battle in array. I don't know. Amen. If they just come out and, amen, drew the sword and Goliath stood out on the, amen, on the hillside and went boo. And they all ran back to where they were. I don't know what happened. But it just kind of seems, you read the story, it just seems like, amen, every time they set the battle in array, amen, they all fled back to their little tents. We're talking about men who were well armed and well trained. They had the armor. They had the skill. They had been versed in hand-to-hand combat. They had the horses and the chariots. But for some reason, they decided to sit in their tents, amen, and let some young man who didn't know the dangers necessarily come along and say, God, hey, this guy's not going to defy my God. And church, can I tell you where we are sometimes? I mean, I don't know what you're facing tonight, but I know that there's something in your life. I mean, there's somebody here tonight that needs to hear this. I mean, young person, I mean, you may not feel like you can overcome your life. You may not be able to feel like you can overcome the place you've been raised. You may not be able to feel you can overcome the situation you're in. I'm here to preach to you. You can put the devil of the lifestyle that people are in today under your feet, and it can be a stepping stone to great things. Oh, glory to God. It doesn't have to be death. It doesn't have to be destruction. You don't have to end up the way that some who have ended up in jail and in prison over their lifestyle. But I tell you tonight, there is a God that's greater than any giant that you face. And we've got to learn, amen, to go and face the devil on his own. I tell you tonight, amen, what the Lord wants to do, he wants to bring you out. He wants to bring you out from where you are. Amen. He wants to show you who he is. He wants to show you how real he is. He wants to confirm in your heart, amen, how wonderful God really is. But church, let me tell you something. We've got to get such a desire, amen, down deep in our heart. But oh, we are not going to let the devil, amen, do it to us. He may have did it to others, but he has no right and he has no claim to who I am. But I am his. Oh, glory to God. Well equipped. They had everything they needed. But David decides, I'm not going to sit here. I am not going to stay here. I'm not going to stay in this place. I've got some stepping stones to look back to. When God moved on me, I can remember when I stepped on the bear and I stepped on the lion. And what's another big tall guy? I'll make him another stepping stone of faith. I tell you what, if you'll begin to step out on God and you'll begin to step out on the things that God will do, amen, glory to God, our faith is not going to be so weak that we can't believe God to heal a cold. Amen, but we can believe God to take down the biggest giants, amen, that have faced us. Amen, you may be facing, amen, trouble in your family tonight. It may be a giant that's came against you and has got you so low that you can't see through it. Amen, it may be a darkness that has oppressed you, amen, that you feel like you can't get victory. But I'm here to tell you tonight that there is a God, amen, glory, hallelujah, that anoints you. And he'll touch your life and he'll come down on you just like he did David, and he'll give you victory over that giant. Oh, glory to God, he'll give you victory over the devil. Oh, hallelujah. I want to tell you something. There are those who have been trained, amen, but they've not pulled the sword. They've been satisfied to sit. Amen. They've been satisfied to

and not rule in their life, but give us victories and give us glorious services, because we're going to press through it. Whatever we got to do, we're going to get to Jesus tonight. Whatever we got to do, we're going to touch heaven tonight. Amen. Because the devil is not, amen, going to bring us down. Are we a generation today that will do whatever to get to Jesus? Are we a people today that are recognized what God will do for us? Do we recognize that the power that has been bestowed to us? Oftentimes, we stand back from the battle and eat our bread and cheese like those men did. And we sit back and say, wonder how those young people are getting in. Oh, I wish I could feel like they did tonight. Wonder how that man, I wish I'd get in like they did tonight. I want to tell you what. God never anointed David to kill the bear or the lion or the giant until he said, I'll go. And when he got in the valley and when he approached the lion, I come to you in the name of the Lord. And some of you here tonight, what you need to do is come back against the devil, not in your own power, not in your own thinking, not in your own way of approaching things, but you've got to come back to God in this avenue. You've got to come back and say, in the name of Jesus, oh, I don't come to you in worldly knowledge. I don't come to you in my own thinking, but what I come to you, devil, in is I come to you in the name of the Lord of hosts. Amen. Glory to God. This is my territory. Amen. This is my church. Amen. This is my youth group, and I will take back the devil. Amen. The ground the devil stole from me. Amen. Can I tell you something? The Lord, amen, longs to bestow it upon us here tonight. But David's heart was stirred. It was stirred within him. He recognized there was a fight of faith to be done, and he was willing to do it. Amen. Is there anybody in this place tonight? Amen. You know what's facing you, but are you willing to beat the devil? You know what the saddest part of this story is? Let me preach just a little bit to you here tonight. I'll try not to tarry long. But the saddest part of the story to me, Brother Blue, is this. It wasn't even David's giant to kill. It wasn't even David's giant to kill. It wasn't his responsibility. There were grown men. Listen to me, older folks. There were grown men. It was their responsibility to take the giant down for a younger generation. It was their responsibility to kill him. They had the know-how. They had the training. But if they won't do it, God will send somebody who will be willing. Oh, hallelujah. Listen to me. Hey, man, young, older folks, we got to promote revival. But if we won't show them how, God will. Hey, man. Oh, hallelujah. If we won't get in the altars and pray with them, God will come alongside and teach them how. Hallelujah. But it's sad to me. I mean, when I have seen families broken apart and young people destroyed because mom and dad would not kill the obstacles in their life. They would not kill the giants that faced them. They would not kill those obstacles that had came. And so they passed their obstacles of destruction on to the next generation and to the next generation and to the next generation, until God got in some young person's heart and said, it stops with me. I will not allow it to take my life. I will not allow it, amen, to make me a drunkard or a dope addict. I will not allow it to make me a worldly Christian, but I will stand for God. All those things mom and daddy should have destroyed and all those things they should have thrown out, it stops with me. But I say, older folks here tonight, let it stop with you, and let a younger generation go in to fight their own giants instead of having to fight ours too. I say, give them the freedom. Even to fight for God. Give them the liberty to stand on their own feet and face the devil. God forbid that they would have to fight our battles for us. I have seen young folks struggle because they were trying to pull mom and daddy up. You ever seen it? They were trying to hold mom and daddy up. They were trying to help mom and daddy overcome their obstacles. Hey, man, if mom and dad had killed it,
Amen. Those young people went on to greater victories because they could have moved on down the road. Hallelujah. But let me preach to you young folks. Amen. Let me preach to you here tonight. Amen. You may get obstacles in your life and in your youth group. Amen. But they cannot afford to become obstacles for the whole youth group. Amen. You may have individual things that face you. You may be listening to the wrong music. Amen. You may be dabbling in the wrong kind of things and watching wrong kind of movies. Amen. I want to tell you something, young folks. Amen. You don't let those things rub off on everybody else. Amen. You better get it to an altar and get it under the blood, because we don't want to corrupt everybody else around us. Amen. Just because we can't win over our own battles. I tell you what the Lord wants to do for you tonight. He wants to give you final victory. He wants to give you back territory that the devil stole from you. I say win the battle. Overcome the obstacle. And let's press on to revival. Oh, hallelujah. Amen. We can't oftentimes find revival. Amen, young folks, because when we approach the altar, it's lined with giants. And we go to that altar. And we pray by one. And we let one kneel down beside us and persuade us that when we get up, he can go with us back to our seat. And we find, however, every time that we still go home miserable. Sinner, if you're in this place tonight, you're going to go home miserable if you take the giant of sin with you, because he's going to oppress you, and ultimately the Bible told us he's going to kill and destroy you. Amen. That's his desire. His desire is to ruin your life. Amen. I want to tell you something. If you're here tonight, maybe you don't have a good heritage in a Christian family. Amen. I want to tell you something. It can start today. It can start today. It doesn't have to start with generations gone by, but it can start today. And those giants that are killed today, think about it. Think about it, young folks. Amen. Think about it. If you'll get the music under the blood, and you'll get movies under the blood, and you'll get the things you look at under the blood, and the places you go under the blood, amen, your generation after you and your children, when you get married, will not have the devil in some of those things. Oh, yes, the devil's going to approach them. But they say, Mom and Daddy did it. Mom and Daddy overcame it. Oh, that brother in the youth group that I was with, my best friend overcame it. That young lady got victory. Oh, glory to God. There was a long line of illegitimate children. But it stops with me. And I will not defile myself. Oh, glory to God. And God will give you victory. But you've got to make a stepping stone. Oh, out of your giant and go on to victory. Giants may be tall, but hallelujah, when you step up on top of them, think of the territory that you can see beyond. Hallelujah. Oh, I've got the giant under my feet. And look, God, what you've given me. All I can see is the backsides of the enemy running the other way. Oh, I tell you what, young folks. Amen. You get on fire for God. Amen. Hallelujah. You can put the enemy to flight. Do we have obstacles here tonight that we should have killed? Parents, is there ones that we have that we must be honest? Our children will do in excess of what we do. We may feel moderate. We may feel like we're where we should be. But our children will only take it as a pass to pursue the passions. They'll only take it as a pass to pursue those passions that you threw yourself into. And many times I have seen it firsthand ruin great young people. Adults, let me just preach to you. You know I'm preaching the truth here tonight. You know I'm preaching the truth. I'm here to try to help us, because there's somebody in this house tonight. And I felt it in my spirit in prayer. There's a parent here. I'm not here to bring you low, but I'm here to bring you to an altar. The word of God is. And there's something you've got to kill. Hey, amen. I know we say you can mention everybody. Yes, I did. But I felt like there was people in every category tonight. Somebody. May not be many. Church, I have faced my own obstacles. Can I just share with you here a little bit tonight? There was obstacles as a young person raised in church all my life. That there had to be a day when I said, enough is enough. There had to be a day
And if I had not came to that day and decided today's the day that I'm going to stand on you. Oh, today's the day that I'm going to stand on you. Oh, it's only by the grace of God that He's brought me thus far. But I sure wouldn't be here today if I had not said today's the day. Hallelujah. And I feel like telling somebody here tonight, tonight's your night. Amen. Tonight's your night. Amen. You know that God's been drawing you, sinner. Amen. To pray and receive salvation. Amen. Tonight's your night. Amen. Tonight's the night to find Jesus. Amen. Tonight's the night to find His blessed Savior. Amen. But young folks, amen. Examine your own hearts here tonight. Amen. What's the devil tried to get you into? Amen. That you've hid from others. Amen. You've hid from somebody that maybe finally you revealed. Amen. To a close friend. And now they ride down the road and listen to the same thing you're listening to. And they dabble in the same things you're dabbling in. I want to tell you, amen. If a giant can get victory over one, he can get victory over all. Hallelujah. He works one by one by one. Amen. Oh, he struck it in the heart of Saul. And we find a whole army sitting down and letting the devil defile, amen, and defy God, amen, to His face. Oh, but it just took one man. It just took one man. And when he stood up on the chest of a great and mighty giant, amen, Israel got something down deep and in and said, hey, I believe I can go to battle today. I believe I can win too. I believe I can overcome too. I say, young folks, if you'll overcome, amen, the devil, and you'll get that obstacle under your feet, amen, there'll be those that arise with you. There'll be those that come behind you. Oh, glory to God, we must win. Oh, I know at times you don't feel like much. Young folks, you may not feel like much, but think about it. Just the chest plate and the breastplate of Goliath weighed more than David did. David couldn't even pick it up off the ground, I believe. 270-something pounds. If I remember right, is what that weighed. Oh, hallelujah. Oh, I'm sorry. I got it wrote down right here. 194 pounds. Amen. 278 pounds of armor overall is what Goliath wore. Amen. Could you imagine? Amen. Little old scrawny David. Amen. He wasn't nobody to look at. That was the marvelous thing about it. I want to tell you, you may not feel like much, but if God will get in the arrangements and you'll seek God, God can do mighty things. Amen. But are we willing to face? Are we willing to defile? Amen. This devil that has came against us. Are we willing? Church, he's standing on our ground. Amen. He has taken our liberty and he's taken our freedom to worship. Amen. We can't raise our hands like we want to. Amen. Because we got a giant standing next to us. Amen. We can't get the room to shout. Amen. Get the freedom to step out in the aisle. Amen. Because there's a giant blocking the way. Amen. Maybe it's pride that stands there. Amen. Maybe he's a big giant that wants you to step out. Amen. If you're an older person, you ain't shouted in a long time. I ain't saying you got to shout here tonight. Amen. I'm just telling you. Amen. If the reason you haven't is because there's somebody standing in the way. Amen. You push him out of the way and say, oh, amen, I'm going to find my liberty again. I'm going to find my joy again. I'm going to find my shout again. I'm going to find my praise and worship again. I'm going to magnify God. I mean, church, we can have revival, but we can only have it when we're standing on the head and on the chest of a devil, and we get him under our feet, and we can find a great victory. Oh, glory to God. Hallelujah. Oh, glory to God. Oh, I could preach a lot more about it here tonight. Young person, what is it you face? You don't have to tell me. It's not important that I know. It's just important that you look back at the devil. And then you show him who's on your side. Hallelujah. Goliath comes down with a sword. He comes down with a spear and a shield. He comes down with an armor bearer. He comes down, amen, hallelujah, amen, glory to God, amen, with all this with him. Oh, but I want to tell you, Seth, David came down with that, amen, just that lowly shepherd, Seth. He came down with a little bag, amen, he came down, oh, with the five smooth stones, as we well know, amen, he came down, amen, with a sling in his hand, amen, but there was one more thing that had equal armor, really, if you want to go through and look at it, but there was one deciding factor that David had, amen, that Goliath did not have. He said, I come to you with the Lord on my side, hallelujah.
Hallelujah. And I'm here to tell somebody tonight, I mean, when you come to this altar, you'll not be alone. I mean, you'll not be alone. I mean, because the devil may come with many pressing armor. It may seem big and huge. It may seem to overwhelm you. But you've got something greater on your side. And it's the power of an almighty God to bring you through the trial and lift you above the test. I mean, is there anybody in the house tonight that wants to kill a giant before it kills you? I pray that there be somebody in this house tonight. Holy Ghost, help me. That would decide that today's the last.

Amen. You need to find an altar of prayer, and you need to get on top of that devil. Amen. Oh, hallelujah. And you can come up standing on top. Amen. And when you make a stepping stone out of that, amen, God will open doors for you, and God will open the victories for you, and God will open a way for you. But are you willing to kill, amen, the giant? Amen. Are you willing to put him under your feet? Amen. Older person here tonight, saying to God, listen to me. Glory to God. Amen. We cannot pick on these young generation. Amen. Glory to God for their failures. Amen. Because oftentimes they just mirror ours. Amen. Oftentimes they're just a reflection of what we've done. I say, hallelujah. Amen. Let's show them how to live. Let's show them how to win. Let's show them how to fight. Oh, what a day it had been. What a day it had been. Amen. If they had got under conviction for the way they were living and said, no, David, amen, you're not going to do it. Amen. Eliab would have stepped up his older brother and said, I'll go. Let me go. Let me go. You know what I say? If it takes a younger generation to get us on fire, then Lord, let it be. If it takes a younger sibling even to get us on fire for God, then let it be. If it takes our children getting under the anointing of the Holy Ghost, then let it be. Oh, but Lord, let us as a people and a group and a church even decide that we will fight the devil. Sweet Holy Ghost, help us here tonight, Lord. You're here tonight. I don't say that lightly, but I felt the burden on my heart. I feel like pulling for somebody. I feel like pulling for somebody. That if you do not get that giant out of the way, think about it. What brings complacency? It's when we're idle. 40 days. Great men of battle. Head and shoulders above the rest in a king. Sit and watched the giant defile their country. 40 days. There has to be a place, church. There has to be a time. As Esther and Mordecai said to her, for such a time as this. One individual. We can be those that turn our families. There were obstacles in my life, church. There were obstacles in my life. And I recognized some of those were seeping into my oldest child. Listen to me. If I told you, you wouldn't think great things about him. But I seen him. I seen him as they took hold. And affections of this world that got a hold. I want to tell you, there's things that grow and they grow fast. And they get a hold at a young age. And I had to take it to an altar. I didn't want to. But I seen something that scared me. Oh God. Oh God. Hallelujah. And thankful he was really young. Hallelujah. I want to tell you something. Amen. When you pray them through and get on top of them, I believe, oh, I know they're going to fight their battles, but they sure don't need double battles. Hallelujah. They sure don't need double battles. Amen. They're going to have their own weights to carry. They're going to have their own giants to face. Amen. They're going to have their own obstacles to overcome. But I want to tell you something. When the load's lighter and they've only got to approach one instead of two, amen, I tell you where the odds are a whole lot better. I know. Amen. Glory to God. Us plus God, as the brothers already said. Amen. Glory to God equals victory every time. Amen. But what we need in this place tonight is we need you to step out and recognize that there is something facing you. Amen. Has God dealt with you, young married couple? Has God dealt with you about your home? Has he dealt with you about the way you're setting it up and about the things you're pursuing? Has he dealt with you? I want to tell you, there'll be a day, amen, when your children mimic everything you do. Amen. Do we want them processing? Amen. And living everything that we do. Amen. Glory to God. We've got to check it on the grounds. Amen. We want them to be great men of God and great women of God. I say, let's kill every obstacle. Let's stand up on the chest of the giant tonight and let's find victory. Amen. You know what I felt like? I feel like somebody needs to come to the front. Amen. Somebody needs to come to the front. Amen. Glory to God. I wish I could have preached to you here tonight. Amen. Glory to God. But I want to tell you what we need. Amen. We need a I mean, I don't care if you step on it. I mean, I'll tell you, that's the giant laying there tonight. I mean, is there a young person that needs to come? And they just need to get right on the giant and say, devil, I'm here to stand on you tonight. I'm here to stand on

I want to tell you what God will do if you make a statement in the face of the devil. Amen. God will bring you through, and God, amen, will help you overcome. But there must be a determination. I'm going to win. I'm going to win. Amen. You are not going to bring me down, but I'm going to climb higher. I'm going to climb higher on the chest of a giant. I'm going to climb higher and find victory. Are you here tonight? I know you are. Don't be ashamed. Don't be ashamed. The only person that needs to be ashamed is those who sit there and watch another youth go before them. I don't know about you, but I'd have been afraid to go home and tell my wife I had the battle go today. Well, did you guys kill Goliath? Well, kind of like Gideon. You know, all those afraid, you can go home. Wonder what they told their wives. But somebody's got to go on. I sure don't want to be ashamed. I sure don't want to come before the judgment seat of God and Him say, why did Caleb have to kill what you should have killed? I don't want no marks on my record because of battles I should have won. You're here tonight. You're here tonight. You know the only way to win is come to an altar. Would you come tonight? Would you come tonight? This does not shame us, folks. This shows the devil that we're serious. I don't think bad of anybody comes because I know my own times I had to come and kill those obstacles. Those that need to be ashamed often are those who sit and let the devil and the giant keep them in their pew. And they take it home to their family, or they take it home to their youth group, or they pass it around the young married couples. Listen to me. We've got giants that need killed. And they need killed tonight. They need killed tonight. Would there be a young person here tonight? I'm not asking you to come and stomp on my jacket. It's just a symbol I know. But I want to tell you something. If you feel like you're welcome to come up here tonight, or if you feel like coming to an altar of prayer, I'll just be honest with you, church. I'm not going to stop. Most of the time I just make general altar calls. Sometimes I'll be specific, but I feel like tonight there's somebody that needs to come. Do you know what God can make out of you if you'll come to the altar? Do you know what you can be if you'll come to an altar? You're here tonight. Don't let that giant stay with you. Don't take him home. Don't take him home. Oh, glory to God. Oh, don't take him home. Oh, is there a young person? Come on, let's move. And let's come to the altar tonight. Amen. This is what it's about. This is what we're here for. We are here to gain victory. We're here to gain territory. We're here to climb higher. Amen. We're here to get things under the blood. Amen. Glory to God. I know it's not a service just like last night. Amen. I want to tell you what it can be before it's over. Amen. Glory to God. If we'll gain victories and we'll find and put the devil under our feet. Amen. We can find that the Lord, amen, longs to do some things in this service tonight. Amen. Are we willing? Amen. We willing, amen, to face those things that oftentimes we have turned aside and we've not wanted to look at, we've not wanted to recognize, I mean, we've not wanted to acknowledge that they're there. I say, let's come to the altar tonight. But when you come, God will come with you. Every head bowed here tonight. Is there somebody in the house? And you need to be saved. You need to be saved. And you want that crimson blood to wash away your sin. As you come and kneel before Jesus and ask Him to come into your life. Is there anybody here tonight? While heads are bowed, just slip out and come to the altar. Just slip out and come to the altar. Is there anybody here? Is there anybody here you want to come to this altar tonight? And pray that Jesus would touch your life. You hate where you are. Amen. You hate the life that you have. Amen. You hate that sinful way that you're in. Amen. You have felt the oppression. You felt the devil bring you down. Amen. Is anybody here tonight would like to come to the altar? Amen. You're here and you want to come. Amen. And make Jesus your personal Savior. Oh, hallelujah. Is there anybody? Please come if you're here.
because you can win. Is there a young person? Come on, young person. Let's don't tarry. Come on, come on. And this church is what about? We're here for one another. We're here for one another. We're to hold one another up. Amen. You know what? Well, you know what would really encourage David if somebody would have took his hand and said, I'm going with you. I'm going with you. Hallelujah. Oh, hallelujah. I'm going with you. Amen. Oh, hallelujah. Amen. If you feel like tonight there's somebody close to you and God lays them on your heart, amen, let's come to this altar with them tonight. Amen. But I tell you, young person, are you here tonight? Are you here tonight? There's somebody in this place, amen, somebody needs. Amen. You need to acknowledge where you are. Amen. You need to acknowledge the place that you're in. Amen. You need to overcome tonight. Amen. Do you know how critical it is to win? Do you know how critical it is to overcome? Amen. Is there any adults in the place? Amen. Amen. Maybe you just want to gather in. Amen. Maybe you just want to come into this altar. And when I tell you, church, we can overcome. We can make stepping stones.

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Hallelujah. Heaven, you can come and kill giants for future generations. Oh Lord, as we offer ourselves to you. As we offer ourselves to you. Oh, young couples, is there anything here tonight? Let's acknowledge it. Oh, let's acknowledge it. Let's go down to the battlefield with it. Oh, hallelujah. Let's take those things that are familiar to us. Let's take those things that we know. Oh, glory to God. Hallelujah. Oh, let's take a stone of prayer. Let's take a stone of repentance. Oh, God, and offer it up before you. Oh, Lord, if there's any parents here tonight. Oh, Lord, if there's any parents here tonight that recognize where they are and recognize where they slipped up. Lord, let them determine in their hearts.

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1: Small little cards, just a basic little message on them, and actually, they're supposed to be arriving tomorrow. And so if you would be by the church and want to get some of these, just a very small, like business card size, that you can just hand to someone to invite them to church. And invitations are important. They are important. And you've heard me, and I don't want to belabor this because I've told it so many times, but I have a special affection in my heart for someone who took the time to invite, first of all, my mother to go to church. She was a little girl, 8 years old, and a Sunday school teacher knocked on the door, invited her to go to the Assembly of God church that was about 2 or 3 blocks away, and she went. That was the beginning of the seed sown that stirred up an interest in her heart for spiritual things. And so what a far-reaching effect that you just never know the possibilities if you are willing to step in and give an invitation to someone to come to the house of the Lord. And I was looking in the Gospels at a couple of invitations that Jesus himself gave. And we're going to look here in Matthew 11 and verse 28. Matthew 11 and verse 28. We sang at the beginning of the service about this invitation. Well, let's read it here in Matthew 11 and verse 28. Come unto me, all ye that labor and are heavy laden, and I will give you rest. That's the invitation of the Lord. Take my yoke upon you and learn of me, for I am meek and lowly in heart, and ye shall find rest unto your souls. For my yoke is easy and my burden is light. Amen. Now, this is an invite from the Lord Jesus Christ. And this invitation that he gives when he says he's going to give rest, it's clearly described here that the rest that's needed is a spiritual rest. It's not just a physical rest. It's a spiritual weariness that he is coming to bring an answer to. A spiritual weariness. And that's why he said, come to me, all ye that labor and are heavy laden. Now, the reason that Jesus has given this kind of an invitation, and you can just, let's just think for a minute or two here about the possibilities of who these people were. This is a people that the load is heavy upon them, and they can't be relieved of this load. They're weighed down by it. They are weary. They are weak. And they're heavy laden. They're burdened down. So there's a weariness that's upon them. And really, this can have application to several different kinds of people. First of all, it can have an application to people who are just religious. And then really, primarily, that's who Jesus was talking about. He's talking to people who were religious. They were Jews, and they had all of this this ceremony and all of this ritual, and they have the law and all of these things, but they were wearing themselves out. Literally, there was a weariness in their soul. That's the reason Jesus said, you'll find rest for your soul. There was a weariness in their soul because there was no way that they could be free from this burden. Not only was this the law of Moses, Mosaic law, but this was also the additional laws that were tagged on. I'm sure you've heard of the Talmud, and the Talmud is just Jewish traditional law that's added on to the Mosaic law, and it's hundreds and hundreds and hundreds of additional laws or applications of laws, and so they were so weighed down with religion, and it was so heavy upon them, they couldn't do anything about it, and so Jesus said, "Come to me, come to me." So first he's talking to a religious crowd that they could not be at peace. It was impossible for them to find peace because it was all man-made thing. Had no spiritual reality to it. It was religion, but no relationship at all. Amen. So we don't talk about religion in that sense. Well, I don't have any problem with calling what we have religion. Old-time religion or however you... I don't have any problem with that. Except if it's in the context of trying to do things and trying to earn your way to God and not being able to have any peace in all the effort that you're putting forth. Amen. And so that was the first category. Another category are just sinners. Sinners. Jesus saying, come to me. You're weary. You're heavy laden. You're burdened down with your sins. The Bible says that the way of a transgressor is hard. I have seen people who lived sinful lives, hard sinful lives, and very young as far as their actual age. But it was obvious that their life had been a hard life. And they looked, even physically, they looked older than they were because of the hard life that they have been living. Because they've been living under that harsh taskmaster, the enemy of their soul. And so Jesus is not just speaking to religious people. He's also talking to sinners who are living the hard life of sin. Let me tell you, it's a horrible thing to live under guilt and to have no hope and not know where to turn or how to solve the problem of the burden that you are under. Let me tell you, sin, it bears consequence. And so when you live out your life, living in sin, you're going to have to face consequences in eternity, but you'll also face consequences in this life. If you live against the will of God and you're living your life in sin, that you'll bear consequence even in this life. And so, sinners, Jesus was saying to them, come to me, come to me. I'll give you peace. I'll give you rest. And you can be relieved of your guilt. You know, somebody can tell you that what you're doing is okay all day long. But if your heart, if your spirit's not convinced, then you're still going to bear the guilt. The guilt's going to be there. It's a function of the spirit. You're going to bear the guilt of it. It doesn't matter how many times that society says it's okay to do that. It's okay to live that way. That's an acceptable thing. Don't worry about that. Many are wanting even to do away with consequence and do away with sin. But the scripture is clear that if you serve the enemy, Satan, then you're going to bear the consequences. And you're going to live a life under the burden of that guilt. And that's another group of people that Jesus is speaking to and telling them, come to me. Come unto me, all ye that are laboring, you're trying, and you're heavy laden. I'm the source of your rest. I'm the one that can give you rest for your soul. And so he was inviting the religious crowd and he was inviting the sinners. But you know that he was also, I believe he was even inviting believers. Christians. Come to me. Come to me, all ye that labor and are heavy laden. You know the Bible gives a lot of different accounts of the fact that Christian people, you know, contrary to what some would say, the Christian experience is not always easy, is it? We do have difficult times. We do go through things. Yea, that all that live godly in Christ Jesus shall suffer persecution. And so, you do have times when there's severe things that you go through and trouble that you go through. And sometimes you're just under the attack of the enemy. You feel pressure. You feel tempted. And all these things are working on you. And the enemy is working on you to destroy you. The Apostle Paul talked about this in 2 Corinthians chapter 1 and verse 8. For we would not, brethren, have you ignorant of our trouble which we came to in Asia, that we were pressed out of measure, above strength, insomuch that we despaired even of our life. Now that's the Apostle Paul. We always envision him as this mighty man who's accomplishing so much for the Lord. But he said, I want you to remember that in Asia I had so much trouble that I thought I was going to die. I was under such intensity of problems and pressures, I didn't think I was going to be able to come out of it. The pressure, so I was pressed out of measure. It was more than I could bear. It was more than I could deal with. That was the kind of experience that I had. Paul also talked about some things he experienced in 2 Corinthians chapter 11 and verse 24. Of the Jews, five times received I 40 stripes, save one. Thrice was I beaten with rods. Once was I stoned, thrice I suffered shipwreck. A night and a day have I been in the deep, in journeys often, in perils of water, in perils of robbers, in perils by mine own countrymen, in perils by the heathen, in perils in the city, in perils in the wilderness, in perils in the sea, in perils among false brethren, in weariness and painfulness, in watchings often, in hunger and thirst, in fastings often, in cold and nakedness, besides those things that are without, that which cometh upon me daily, the care of all the churches. He was describing that sometimes in the life of a Christian, you do have trouble. You do have pressures and problems and experiences. And that's why Jesus says, even to the believer, come to me. Come unto me. All ye that labor and are heavy laden, you're under a burden, you're carrying a load. Every Christian has this. Every Christian experiences it. We all go through times when we're heavy laden. Some people, you can't even tell it. I mean, their expression, they're so good at disguising what's going on in their life. Other people, as soon as you see them, you know, uh-oh, they're in trouble. They're facing problems. And it's obvious that they're under a heavy load of pressure. But Jesus, his invitation, this invitation is to the weary. To the weary. To those who are religious and can't find peace. And those who are lost in their sin. They're facing the trouble and the consequence of their sin. And even the believers who have trouble and pressures and circumstances working against them on a daily basis. And they also receive this invitation. Now, these are just three that I'll mention, but let me tell you, whenever you invite someone to the house of God, there's no way possible that you could ever know what is going on in their life. You could never know what's going on in their family or in their finances or with their children. You could never, it's impossible for you to know, but just be sure of this, that they don't know the Lord, that whenever you as a believer, whenever you step into their life, that God can so arrange it that you can break into that cycle of trouble and worry and problems, and you can break into that and you can give them a word of hope and say, why don't you come? Why don't you come to the Lord? Why don't you come to where the saints of God are and see if you can't receive help in the situation that you find yourself in. Amen. You know that as a believer, you can The Bible encourages us to cast our cares upon the Lord. To give it to Him. To give it to Him. He's the only source of rest and peace. Psalm 55, verse 22. Cast thy burden upon the Lord, and He shall sustain thee. He shall never suffer the righteous to be moved. Amen. That's a great verse, isn't it? He shall never suffer the righteous to be moved. You may feel like you're under pressure. I forget who I was talking to the other day about, I believe, I'm not sure if it was Herman or some of the brothers. We were talking about someone having back trouble and that they had literally had a rib out of place. I don't know if it was it Jonathan or somebody. But years ago, when we were out pastoring in Oklahoma, there was a couple of situations, you know, that things just happened. And I was under a tremendous amount of strain and pressure and trying to give it to the Lord and trying to make it through this crisis time. And I woke up one morning and my back, it was like I was being stabbed in the back. And I could not figure what was going on. And I do remember thinking, okay, Lord, this too now, huh? Okay. I'm going to go through a little physical pain too in this. I think it was a chiropractor, and he said, well, here's the problem. Muscles in your back, they're so under pressure and they're so under such a strain that it's literally pulled these ribs out of place. I had no idea that that could happen to you. But I'll tell you what, it hurt. It wasn't pleasant. But I also know this, no matter what you go through in your life, what the trouble, what the problem is, what the burden is, He is not going to suffer you to be moved. Amen. Isaiah 32, verse 17. And the work of righteousness shall be peace, and the effect of righteousness, quietness and assurance forever. Now, it looks like a real contradiction when you read the next verse in Matthew 11. After the invitation comes, then in verse 29, He says, take my yoke upon you. He had just said, if you'll come to me, I'll give you rest. But now He says, take my yoke upon you. And we know that a yoke was an instrument of work and labor. A yoke was used for pulling and for plowing. But so why would He, in giving you rest, tell you to take my yoke upon you? See, you're never going to, there is no discharge from this war. As long as you serve the Lord, you're going to have to be pressing on. Amen. So whenever He describes rest, this is not physical rest. This is rest for your soul. And Jesus said, take my yoke upon you. And literally what He was saying was, get in the yoke with me. Amen. Animal, the purpose of a yoke was to yoke two animals together so that you would be able to have the strength of them pulling together to accomplish what needed to be accomplished. And so when Jesus said, take my yoke upon you, He was saying, get in the yoke with me. Get in the yoke with me. And then He says, learn of me. Or watch me, be with me, be close to me. And when I step, you step. And when I pull, you pull. And learn of me. Here's the place of rest. What a wonderful spiritual lesson it is for us to find rest in our souls. Amen. Get in the yoke with the Lord and learn of Him. Let Him teach you. I know it seems like a contradiction. But He says, learn of me, get in the yoke with me. One of the problems of yoking animals together, especially the Bible warned about yoking different animals together in the same yoke, because they would pull differently and they would probably fight with one another. And they would pull against each other. They would not be able to accomplish the work at all that they needed to. They would be pulling it. And struggling together and not accomplishing. And a lot of people are doing that. They even have gotten in the yoke with the Lord, but they still have not learned of Him. And so they're pulling against Him, pulling this way, pulling that way. And you wonder why. Why is it that
3: I'm having all these struggles and all these problems. And why am I so miserable? It's because you're trying to pull on your own. You may be in the yoke, but you need to learn of Him. Learn of Him. Get in the yoke with Him and learn to pull with Him. Learn to step when He steps. Learn to walk when He walks. Learn how to pull together at the same time. And literally what happens is that Jesus is saying, if you'll come to me, I'll give you rest. If you'll just get in the yoke with me, then we will be able to pull and accomplish what needs to be accomplished. Take my yoke upon you. Learn of me, for I am meek and lowly in heart. You know, I get weary with people saying, you know, that, you know, you don't have to have any guidelines, and you don't need laws, and you don't need the rules and things of that sort. You absolutely do. You do. You need to have the guideline. And of course, the guideline is not a man-made thing. It's the Word of God. Amen. Let me read you verses in 1 John chapter 5 and verse 2. By this we know that we love the children of God when we love God and we keep His commandments. For this is the love of God, that we keep His commandments. Amen. Talk about the love of God. This is the love of God, that we keep His commandments, and His commandments are not grievous. Amen. When you get in the yoke with the Lord, then the commandments of the Lord are not going to be something that are done to hurt you. He's meek and lowly at heart. He's not pulling against you. You're pulling against Him. Align your will with the Lord. Quit resisting the plan of God for your life. Quit bucking up against what God has already done in your life. Don't resist the things that you know concerning the Word of God and the principles of the Word of God. Whenever you pull against the yoke, then you're going to find problems and weariness and frustration in your life. You're not going to be able to have any peace or any assurance that you're really moving in the will of God. The only way that you can do that is yoke up with the Lord and learn of Him. Learn of Him through prayer. Learn of Him through times in the Word of God. Learn of Him as you listen to the teaching and the preaching and the ministry of the Word of God, and allow the Lord to teach you and to help you to stay in the yoke and to cooperate with God. Amen. His commandments are not grievous. It's not a big load. He's meek and lowly. He's not going to throw something on you that you cannot bear. No, He's going to empower you to do His will. That's really what the grace of God is. God giving you the power to do His will. And if you get in the yoke with Him and cooperate with Him, then you're going to be able to be what the Lord would have you to be. Praise God. Take my yoke upon you. Learn of me, for I am meek and lowly in heart, and you shall find rest for your soul. For my yoke is easy and my burden is light. Amen. There's a burden there, but it's light because you've just got in line with the Lord. And you're pulling, now you're pulling together, and you've learned of the Lord. And so now the burden that you have, it hardly even feels like a burden anymore. Because you're linked up with Jesus. Amen. And His burden is light. His yoke is easy. There's still work to do. We still have to press on and continue to do what the Lord is asking us to do. But it's so much easier when you just cooperate with the will of God. Amen. Amen. Praise the Lord. So the first group of people are the folks that are weary for whatever reason. Religious, the sinners, and even the believers who are weary. But then the second classification we want to look at here of those that Christ invites. These are only two tonight. There are others. That is found in John 7. And there's the weary we've been talking about. Now we talk just a

Amen. There are so many people that God brings into our life that are spiritually thirsty. They're longing. There's a desire in their heart. Now, they don't really know for sure what it is that they want, but it's just obvious that they are spiritually thirsty. Amen. Oh, what a wonderful prospect they are for the kingdom of God. Those kind of people are so close. They're not far at all. They're so close to the kingdom because they're already longing. They're already thirsting, desiring to have peace and desiring to know the Lord, or desiring something that they don't even know for certain what it is, but there's just this longing in their heart, and the Lord put that in there. And they're thirsty. And Jesus said, come to me, and I will satisfy your thirst. In John 4, he met with, which really, John chapter 4 is the greatest chapter in the Bible related to evangelism, especially personal evangelism. Tremendous examples of Christ bringing this woman to that place that she could drink of the water that would and she would never ever thirst again. John 4:13. Jesus answered and said unto her, whosoever drinketh of this water shall thirst again, but whosoever drinketh of the water that I shall give him shall never thirst. But the water that I shall give him shall be in him a well of water springing up into everlasting life. What Jesus will do to find the thirsty, to find that person that is thirsting after the things of God, and they just have an emptiness in their life and a longing in their life, and they're thirsting for the Lord and for the things of the Lord. And this woman that Jesus must needs go through Samaria to get to her at the well, and to break all the rules, really, as far as breaking through all the barriers of certainly never talking to this woman in public. Yet she was thirsty, and he was going to satisfy that thirst in her heart. Amen. Matthew 5:6, blessed are they which do hunger and thirst after righteousness, for they shall be filled. You will come in contact with those kind of people that are thirsty. All those years ago when we were in Oklahoma, we did the first year or so, we did soul winning and knocked on doors on Sunday morning because we had an afternoon service. And we did this for months, maybe a full year, I can't remember, but we would go out in the community and knock on doors. And most of the time, the majority of the time, it was people that would say, you know, they have an excuse or whatever, and we would not, it didn't feel like you were getting anywhere. But I remember one day that we knocked on a door, and a lady came to the door, and we started talking to her and talked to her about the Lord, talked to her about coming to church. And we hadn't spoken just a few minutes until tears already were flowing down her face. Just flowing down her face. She was thirsty. And it was arranged by God that morning for that lady. Jeannie Livingston was her name. Jeannie came to church that very day. And I don't remember at what time in the service, maybe it was at the altar at the end, but Jeannie came to the altar and she wept and she cried and she got born again. Praise God. You talk about exciting now. It makes up for all those dozens of other doors where people said, not interested, or we don't really need what you have. All the different things they would say. That night, her husband, it was so interesting because her name was Jeannie. Her husband's name was Gene. Spelled with a G, the man's name. And her name was Jeannie with a J. That night, Gene got saved. Praise God. Here's this little couple, and they got born again in the church. Don't know anything about the Lord, but hungry for God. Learning, and it was 3 months from that day that I got the call from Gene Livingston. And he said, I haven't been feeling

0: very well. Went to the doctor today, and they've been running tests on me, and I've got cancer. He was 33 years old. Gene Livingston was the first funeral that I preached out there, because it was just a few months later that the church people, little group that we had there, they gathered around that little family, and they ministered to them, and they helped them. And Gene Livingston went to heaven. Praise God. He went to heaven. And it was because of an invite. It was because just a little effort. So for those of you that know Roger Shepherd, it was Roger and myself who went to her door that day. And Roger was after them. I'm telling you, from that day on, he was constantly there ministering to that little family and helping them and encouraging them throughout that whole experience. It was not even a year after they got saved that Gene went to heaven. Let me tell you, there are thirsty people out there. Some of them live next to you. Some of them live in your neighborhood. Some of them, you work with them. You do business with them. Wherever they might be, they're thirsty. And you may think they're not really interested in what I have to say, but God will give you, if you will be used of the Lord, God will give you an opportunity to talk to a thirsty heart. Amen. Glory to God. Let's get out of our own little world that we live in and our own little routine and the life that we have from day to day. And let's make an investment in some thirsty people. Amen. Over these next few days and few weeks, this is a great month to do it. Easter month, it's a great opportunity. Let's talk to some people. Let's invite some people. Let's be used of the Lord. As I said, we're going to have these little invite cards available for you. They're supposed to come in tomorrow. Come by and pick them up, or we'll have them available Sunday morning for you. And I don't want you to just take two or three of them. I want you to take several. I got 500 of them. So take all you want. All you'll use. Take 10 or 15 or 20 of them. And put them in your pocket. Or put them in your purse. And when you're filling up the gas tank and there's another person on the opposite side filling up their gas tank, reach around there and say, hey, every day there's opportunities. Every day. Every day. God gives to us opportunities to invite people. The weary and the thirsty. Praise God. Father, thank you. Thank you, Lord, that you have allowed us to be a part of this. Thank you, Lord, that you have chosen to use us. And I just pray, Lord, for each one in this service tonight. God, that you would empower us of the Spirit and use us to make an impact in the lives of people. Oh, Lord. Oh, Lord. No doubt there's a Gene Livingston out there who may just have a few months in this world. Lord, there are people out there in such need. They are weary and they are thirsty. And I ask you, Lord, use us to have an impact upon their lives. In Jesus' name. Amen. Let's stand. Would you stand with me? Hallelujah. Hallelujah. Hallelujah. Glory be to God. Glory be to God. You know, Sunday school teachers understand that when those children, those young people, when they come into your classroom, that they're not going to hear, when they go home, all they're going to hear about is video games and cartoons and everything else that the world is spitting out there. In Sunday school, they need to hear a message of hope from the Word of God. Amen. That's what they need. They need to hear from the Lord. My mother told me that she would go home from that Sunday school class. She must have had a Holy Ghost-filled Sunday school teacher as a little girl. She said, I would go home from that Sunday school class and I would lay in my bed at night and I would cry over the things that I heard in that class. Wow. She said, I was afraid I wouldn't be right and ready to meet the Lord. That Sunday school lesson, it stirred her heart. Let me tell you, we have some real opportunities to make an eternal impact on the lives of people. Hallelujah. Praise the name of the Lord. Amen. Let's just take a moment and just thank God for the opportunities that He gives to us to be used of Him. Thank you, Lord. Thank you, Lord, that in the church, in the body of Christ, there is a work to be done. Lord, and for the weary that are here tonight, I ask you, Lord, help us just to get in step with you. Lord, to yoke up with you and to not pull against the yoke, but Lord, to understand that you're meek and lowly at heart. And Lord, you can give us peace and rest in our soul if we'll just cooperate with your will and your purpose. Lord, I pray for the weary and I pray for the thirsty. Lord, that are within our reach. Lord, that they would not be forsaken or forgotten, but Lord, that you would use us, Lord, to reach out to them in their need, we pray. Oh, we thank you, Lord. Hallelujah. Hallelujah. Hallelujah. Amen.
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3: Colossians chapter number 4, I'm going to begin reading with the very first verse. It's good to have you with us today. Masters, give unto your servants that which is just and equal, knowing that ye also have a master in heaven. Continue in prayer, and watch in the same with thanksgiving. With all praying also for us, that God will open unto us a door of utterance, to speak the mystery of Christ, which I am also in bonds, that I may make it manifest, as I ought to speak. Walk in wisdom towards them that are without, redeeming the time, that your speech be always with grace, seasoned with salt, that ye may know how ye ought to answer every man. In other words, God, just help us to live the way you want us to live. Say what you want us to say. I was searching out the scriptures, and I found that history tells us that Paul wrote the letter to the Ephesians and to the Colossians and to Philemon all about the same time while he was in prison in Rome. And when he completed writing these three, he sent them by the hand of his friend Epaphras to deliver them, to bring them to the various places. And in Scofield's notes, this letter to the Colossians that I've read, a portion of Scripture, is divided into seven different divisions, and the one which the sixth chapter falls within is headed Christian Living, the Fruit of Union with Christ. In other words, you're saying how Christians are to live in fellowship with the Lord Jesus Christ. Let me just say one thing from the Sunday school lesson. There is no fellowship with the Lord unless you're saved. Aren't you glad He's saved? Hallelujah, hallelujah. And in the fifth verse, then talking to believers, Ephesus and Colossians, to the Colossians and to Philemon and to us, he said, walk in wisdom toward those that are without. And so I would like to begin by saying this is an important Bible truth that is mentioned here, telling us the population of the world, everyone of the world, is made up of either one or two categories as it relates to serving God, or loving God, or living for God. Either we are within or we are without. Let me say that again. Everyone, whatever our race, whatever our background, whatever our nationality, whatever our upbringing, whatever our religious thinking might be, everyone is in either one of the other categories, either within or without. Before I begin to preach, I want to take a moment right now. I'm glad I was invited to come in. Amen, amen. Everyone is either a believer in Christ or a non-believer. Everyone is a Christian having accepted Christ or a non-Christian. Everyone is saved or unsaved. Everyone is ready for heaven or not ready for heaven. Everyone is within or without. This morning I've come with some good news. I've read the Bible through. Jesus, the Christ of glory. Jesus, the only begotten of the Father. Jesus, the Son of God, died for the sins of the world. He died for mine. It's a Sunday morning service. Sometimes we don't have very many, maybe none at some time that are unsaved. And some people might say, Brother Jones, why preach along this line? Aren't you glad you're no longer without? We were singing a while ago about shouting and rejoicing. Don't wait till you get to heaven to get started. We've got something to shout about now. Hallelujah, hallelujah. If you're saved this morning, if you're a child of God right now, you've got something to rejoice about. Hallelujah, hallelujah. Psalms chapter 1, it's a familiar psalm to many. Blessed is the man that walketh not in the counsel of the ungodly. And it goes right on down, the godly and the ungodly. And it's the picture. The psalm is called the Psalm of Two Ways. And I thought it fit right for what I'm saying today. The Psalm of Two Ways, either godly or ungodly, either within or without. Thank God, thank God. The good news today is this. The lost can be found. Those that are in sin can be forgiven. Those that are walking in darkness can come into the light. Those that are unsaved can be saved. Thank God, thank God, thank God. Those that are without can come in. I'm glad that I came in. I mentioned in the Sunday school class this morning, just came to me at that time. I thank God for February. My wife and I got married in February. We got saved in February. This church was started in February. We might be called out in February. Amen. Thank God, thank God, thank God. The tragedy this morning is after 2,000 years of the gospel being preached, then this is the greatest word in all of the world. There's nothing like the gospel. The 2,000 years of the gospel of the Lord Jesus Christ being preached around the world. So many out there, yet the majority of the peoples are still lost. The majority of the people are still without hope. The majorities of the people are still living in sin. They're on the other side without. Before I go any further, and I'm going to take a moment of time for me and maybe for you as well, I thank God for His mercy. I thank God today for His saving grace. You say, Brother Jones, you've said that over and over again. It never gets old to me. I thank God this morning for the redeeming blood of the Lamb, the Lord Jesus. I thank God. I've often thought of Danny and Carol and how they've adopted Kirk and how they have two foster sons in the home and they're trying their best to be good parents. And I really believe they're doing a good job in so many ways in parenting. But I thought it takes something to be an adoptive parent, to take in children that's been raised or tossed from a pillar to post, take them in and try to help them along the way. That really takes something. But thank God this morning, I've been adopted into the family of the Almighty God. I'm glad that God is an adoptive parent. He adopted me. Thank the Lord, thank the Lord. I was headed for eternity unprepared. I was lost in sin. I was one of those without. But He invited me to come in, and I say, thank God. This morning, I'm on the inside. Amen. Amen. And I thank God. If that's your testimony, you have something to shout about. You have something to rejoice about. While writing to the Ephesians, Paul gave a picture of what we were like and what they were like, the Gentiles of that day, before they got saved. I'm going to read that verse. It says, at that time, ye were without Christ, being aliens from the commonwealth of Israel, and strangers from the covenants of promise, having no hope, and without God in the world. as I was reading that and preparing the sermon and praying along with it, I thought that is not a whole lot to rejoice about. That's not a whole lot to be proud of when you find out that you were without Christ, aliens from the commonwealth of Israel, and all the promises that God had given to Abraham's seed, that you were left out and you had no hope and without God. And as I was reading the chapter number 4 of Colossians, I found that there were six things which Christians had gained by getting saved. And I want to preach of those six things this morning. Keep this in mind. I want you to see it, have it in your mind all the time. Those within, those without. I'm not dividing this out here. I'm just using that up here as an illustration. On one side, those within. On the other side, those without. And everyone in the land, everywhere, falls in one category or the other, within and out. What have we gained? What have we gained by becoming a child of God? What are the blessings? What is it that you have has changed at all? Has anything changed? What have we gained? The world thinks that we are foolish. You've lost out on the good things, and we think they're foolish. We've gained the good things. What have we gained? Is the thought in the 6th chapter of the book of Colossians. In the first verse, let me start by saying this. Those that are saved by grace, we've gained heaven. Won't you mark that down? We have gained heaven. This world is not my home. I'm just a passing through. I'm a stranger and pilgrim on my way to that land. I have gained heaven. Now, let me make it as plain as I can. I've never been there. I've heard some people talk about it. I've preached about it. I've read about it. I've even read some books of some people, a testimony of some people that said they died and went to heaven and came back. I'm going to leave that between them and God. I'm not here to verify any of that, but I'll leave that between them and God. There's one thing I do know. The Bible is true. And what the Bible says about heaven is going to come to pass. Brother, it's going to be better than we even realize. We have gained heaven by accepting Christ as our Savior. And it's not that way with the unsaved. They are without heaven. I thought about the time of Noah and the flood, and when the waters began to rise and the rain began to come down, and Noah and his family were on the inside and the door was shut by God and no one else could get in, how the doors on the outside were lost forever. How about the mercies of God? How about the love of God? If they knocked on the side of that door of the ark, wouldn't the Lord let them in? He's a merciful God. Sometimes God's mercy runs out. And he says, that's enough. And they're left without. And so I'm going to... Two thoughts right here. If I were living in that day, some 1,700 years after Adam, I can't think of anything worse than to be left outside. And not able to get in the ark, knowing that all outside would perish. What a thought. I mentioned the latest trio that sang in our church in the early 40s, probably 1940. They were from Greenville, South Carolina. They were all sisters. And it so happened that their other sister played the piano played the violin in our church orchestra. The pastor's wife. The name of those three ladies were Lula, Lena, and Lamar. I remember them singing. We had a revival. We had a tent revival in Newport News. And our pastor was preaching it. And I remember these three sisters singing, and they harmonized, and it was beautiful. And isn't it amazing? Some things you can remember, and some things they slip by right up so quickly. I remember Lula, Lena, and Lamar singing, standing outside the portals, standing outside tonight. Oh, what an awful picture, standing outside. As a young boy, probably 9 or 10, along that line from whatever time it was in the late 39, 30s to 40, early 40s, whenever it was, those words stayed with me. They were singing. That was part of the words of the course. Oh, what an awful picture. Standing outside the portals. Standing outside tonight. Oh, what an awful picture. Standing outside as a young boy, all I could think about was being left out. Being left out. Outside, maybe outside when the Lord... I've heard about the coming of the Lord all my life. Our preachers preached it when I was a boy. My thought was, how tragic, how terrible to be left outside. How terrible to be left behind. How terrible to be lost in that day. I'm glad this morning I can tell you I'm no longer outside. I'm a part of the family of God. I've been redeemed by the blood. I've got something to rejoice about. Hallelujah. I realize time is running out. And we're nearing the end of the journey. But I'm excited today because I know that my name is written down in glory. I'm no longer outside. He said, come on in. Hallelujah. Hallelujah. Hallelujah. I mentioned Ben Weeks' grandfather. He was a tenant farmer on my grandfather's farm in North Carolina. When we would get together, have those big reunion meals out there under the oak trees, and they'd have tables and food. By the time we were eating, about maybe halfway through, Brother George Weeks, Ben's grandfather, would come by. My grandfather said, George, Brother George, come on and eat with us. No, I don't believe it will. I've already had something at home. He'll stand around and talk. I believe I will have one of those roasting ears. Some of that corn on the cob. I can remember, I'm not going to try to imitate how I said it because he had a way of saying it that I can't say it that way, but it was that way with me, in a sense. Jesus has the table spread, and I was standing outside. He said, Glenn, why don't you come on and eat? And for a long time, I said, no. Well, I'm glad this morning I can tell you. I'm glad he invited me one more time. Come to the table. Come and feast at the table of the Lord. Number one, what you gained when you got saved? You gained heaven. Take this whole world to give me Jesus. Take all the world has to offer. Heaven join me with it all. Hallelujah. Number two, found in the scriptures in the 6th chapter, in verse number 3, the Bible says the unsaved are without God. I'm glad I can tell you that when I got saved, I gained God. I gained the Heavenly Father. I was a servant of the enemy. I was a servant of Satan. I was a child of the devil, the Bible says. But when I got saved, I gained God. Hallelujah, hallelujah. Hallelujah. A majority of this world today are still without God. Think about it, if you will. God created man. He breathed into his nostrils the breath of life. He made man in his own image. He loves all of mankind. He gave his son to die for all the world. And now he's a wonderful God, and yet the majority of the people are still without God. Still without God. First of all, we gained heaven. That's more than we can even begin to imagine. Secondly, we gained God. There was a time growing up, my daddy was a disciplinarian, and he was a very, when I say a disciplinarian, that he was tender. He could spank us and cry at the same time. Sometimes he cried before we cried. I couldn't understand it. But when you become a parent and you do the discipline, you understand it. And sometimes as a boy, I thought my daddy didn't love me. He didn't love brother. He didn't love me. He didn't love Ruth. Didn't love Gene. If he loved us, he wouldn't work on us so much. But I found out when I became a father, he loved me more than I could realize. Sometimes even as a boy, I had ill feelings towards my dad because I thought he didn't abuse us. He didn't mistreat us. He loved us. But I thought, as a young boy, I thought I had some feelings about him. Let me tell you something today about my father. The feelings I have for my father in glory. When he disciplines, it's with love. Whatever he does it for our good. For his glory. I'm glad I can say today, he's my father. Our Father which art in heaven, hallowed be thy name. Sometimes we might pray and don't even realize what we're saying. He's our Father. We honor him. We thank him. I remember the night that I was called by my sister-in-law, and we went to the hospital. My dad had been healthy, had been doing well. But they took him to the hospital, and when we arrived, Mike and myself, my dad had passed away. And I remember Mike standing there, put his hands on my daddy's shoulder, lying there in the bed. Tears welled up in his eyes, and we didn't have a whole lot to say, but I'd lost a father, and he'd lost a grandfather. But when I got saved, I have a father that is eternal. Hallelujah, hallelujah. What did I gain when I got saved? I gained a father that loves me, that disciplines me, and loves me so much that even in the midst of discipline, it's love. What a Savior, what a mighty God. I went on in that same chapter, and the Bible says that those that are without, and that they're without Christ. And I thought, yes, when I got saved, I gained the Lord Jesus. I lived my life up until that time, most of that my life up in that time without him. That night when my wife and I went to the altar and Christ came into our hearts and lives, we gained Christ. Jesus said in the 14th chapter, he's the Christ, he's the anointed one. He said, I am the way, the truth, and the life. No man cometh unto the Father but by me. I'm glad that I gained Christ. Hallelujah. The invitation is extended to everyone, and yet so many rejected it. So many cast it aside. So many don't want anything to do with the Lord. But in the 10th chapter of John, he said, I am the door. I am the door. If any man enter in, he shall be saved. That he said, if any man will come to the door, come to me, Jesus said, he will enter in and he will be saved. I want to leave this with you today. I've gained heaven. I gained a heavenly Father. I gained a son. I gained Jesus as my brother. Brother, I'm somebody today. I'm in the family of Almighty God. I'm proud of the Jones family. 6 children. Catherine, brother, me, Royce, Gene, and Pete. We had a good family. We enjoyed growing up together. 5 of us children growing up together. A lot of things going on. But brother, when I got saved, look at the family I have now. Thank God. I gained a father. I gained Jesus as my elder brother. And I'm a joint heir with him. I've often thought about my daddy worked hard. I'm using a lot of personal illustration, but my daddy worked hard and they didn't waste money. They didn't go on vacations. He sent mom and the children to Carolina for a couple of weeks in the summertime, but my daddy didn't take off. He worked hard to earn a living for the family, to raise a family during the war and all the other time. But I thought when he came down and my mother passed away and daddy came down to time of his death, he's getting up in age, how that what he had, and he said, I'm divided with my children and whatever. It wasn't a whole lot that he had left, but he had worked hard and he had lived a frugal life and everything was above board and he loved God. He might not have thought he left very much, but he left us an inheritance that is a whole lot better than money. Amen. Can you understand what I've said? We gained heaven. We gained the Father. We gained the Lord Jesus Christ into our hearts and lives. The unsaved, the Bible tells me, are without Christ. Number 4 in the 12th verse. The unsaved are without the will of God. They know nothing of the will of God. God's will in their lives. I'm going to mention 3 New Testament writers. What they said about the will of God. Let me stop right here. Listen closely to what I say now. As a Christian, one of the most important things you can know is the will of God. This church is praying for the will of God concerning a pastor. That's important. The best preacher in the land would never fit in this pulpit if it wasn't the will of God. But whoever it might be, if it's in the will of God, that's what we want. Because it'll work out. Here in the scripture, without the will of God, 3 New Testament writers, Paul, when he was writing to Timothy, said, who will have all men to be saved and to come unto the knowledge of the truth? That's God's will. Peter said, The Lord is not willing that any should perish, but that all should come to repentance. That's God's will. John said, for God sent not his Son into the world to condemn the world, but that the world through him might be saved. That's God's will. Every time I preach of salvation, every time I preach about loving and serving God, every time we have prayer and we pray for our loved ones and our family members and others to be saved, that's God's will. Hallelujah, hallelujah. And when you got saved, you gained the will of God. You began to have the will of God in your life. You did not know the will of God outside of the Lord. Those that are without today do not know the will of God. So many of them about what God would happen. And so many have know the will of God but refuse to obey it. The unsaved are living outside the will of God. The fifth thing that I mentioned is they're without the church, according to the 15th and 16th verses. They're without the church. Now, this is important. People go to church. There's folks in church this Sunday morning on this peninsula. They're faithful. They support the church. They're members of the church. They are working, no doubt, in the church. And yet, on the outside, by being a part of a local church, is not what I'm preaching about. We have gained a church. We are part of the church of the living God. I'm not talking about a denomination. I'm talking about when I got saved and you got saved, we became a part of the church. Thank God. What is the benefit of a church? Some have asked. What is even the benefit of being a member of the church? Some have asked. We are the church of the family of God. Your problems are my problems. Your victories are my victories. Your rejoicing is my rejoicing. We are one. And that only happened because we got saved. And we're part of the church. Being in the ministry over 50 years, one of the saddest things that's ever happened in my ministry, one of the saddest, as far as the minister is concerned, is to be called upon to preach a funeral for someone who had no pastor and no church. What is the benefit? Fellowship. Labor together with the Lord, the Bible says. Enjoy one another. Thank God for friends. Thank God for people that know how to pray. Yesterday morning in the altar and out there in the pews as we were praying at prayer time. Yesterday morning at 8:30. Thank God for people when you make a request they know how to pray. Amen. Thank God for the church. We've gained the church. We've gained heaven. We've gained Heavenly Father. We've gained the elder brother, Lord Jesus Christ. We've gained the will of God. And now we're part of the church of the living God. Thank the Lord. Thank the Lord. Thank the Lord. But lastly, we've gained grace. Grace. The unmerited favor of the Almighty God. I'm going to leave it with you this way and we're going to pray. Grace is a gift. It's abundance. A lot to go around. It's sufficient. Grace is a gift. All we have to do is receive it. And when I was preparing the sermon, I thought of the commercial. Nutrisystem. I can't remember Bradshaw's first name. What? Terry Bradshaw. A football player that's retired. If you've ever seen that commercial, he's not the most beautiful, handsome man in town. And he was putting on a lot of weight, and he got on Nutrisystem and said, I lost 32 pounds. Now look at me. Ain't I pretty? But this is what he said that caught my attention for the sermon, for the closing out. He said, in the system you get 5 good meals a day. Tasty meals. And then he said these words, and all you got to do is eat them. That's the grace of God. All you've got to do is receive it. Aren't you glad this morning for the Lord? Aren't you glad that you're on the inside? Think about it today. Think about it in your own family. I'll stop right now. Think about your family members. Your family members that are on the outside. They're part of those in that fifth verse without. How many of your family How many of our family members are still without? And you were as well, Paul said. And I was as well. We were all without. No hope. Lost and undone. But Jesus came along and said, you don't need to stay out any longer. Come on in. Aren't you glad you came in? Hallelujah, hallelujah. I'll tell you what I feel like doing today. As the saints of God, maybe everyone here right now is a Christian. That's between you and God, but I would like for my wife to come to PM and I want us to take some time. I don't think we take enough time. I don't think we get earnest enough in our worship. I don't mean seeking God for some blessing. I'm talking about thanking God for what He's done. For praising Him. For worshiping Him. How long has it been since you lifted up your hands and all of a sudden tears began to run down your cheeks because you're thinking about, I'm saved, I'm saved, I'm a child of the King, I've gained heaven, amen, we're on our way to glory. Brother, there's something to shout about. How long has it been? How long has it been since God began to stir your heart to say, thank you, Lord, for saving my soul. Thank you, Lord, for making me whole. Thank you, Lord, for giving to me such great salvation. So rich and so free. I was headed for hell. You were headed for hell. But because of His mercy, we're within today. We're saved today. Brother, I don't know how to say it. And I don't feel like we needed someone to lead us along the lines. I wanted to come right out of the come on to the piano, honey. Sing, I will serve thee because I love thee. I wanted today to come right out of the depths of your heart. We were headed for hell. We were standing at the very precipice of hell. And Jesus rescued us. If I could get a picture of that, and you could get a picture of that this morning. Now we've got heaven awaiting us. That'll be enough for the rest of the day to shout about and rejoice about. Will you stand with me?
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4: Just one verse that I'm going to read to you tonight, and it's from a familiar passage. Genesis chapter 26 and verse number 18. Genesis chapter 26 and verse number 18. And Isaac digged again the wells of water which they had digged in the days of Abraham his father. For the Philistines had stopped them after the death of Abraham. And he, Isaac, called their names after the names by which his father had called them. Amen. Let's pray. Lord, we thank you tonight for your spirit that we feel, your presence, Lord, for the glory of salvation, the blessed hope that we have. My, I pray that you'll encourage hearts tonight. Help me, Lord, to preach this simple message that you've laid on my heart. Help us tonight, Lord, to allow you to create a hunger and a desire in our heart, in our generation, to have your blessing and your power. And we pray it in Jesus' name. Amen. Praise the Lord. Now, I know this is not the first time that you have ever heard this story preached about. And matter of fact, it's not the first time I've preached about this story myself. Amen. But still, when I was reading through this passage earlier this year, I began meditating on it. And I've told you, I just keep a little notepad handy and I jot down thoughts or whatever, and sometimes they develop, sometimes they don't. But, then later on, another thought will come and I'll add it to the thing. So all I'm going to share with you tonight are lessons from a well digger. Amen. So it may be a little bit random, right? But probably a lot of you think in random ways anyway, so you shouldn't have much trouble. Amen. Lessons from a well digger. I've been thinking about this, and it just kind of came together for me today, some of the lessons that we learn from this incident. Of course, we know the Bible is so full of truth, you can't ever exhaust it all. And when you read this phrase, that Isaac digged again the wells of water, and it's the same wells that his father had dug, and he named them the same names his father had named them, it literally happened. I mean, he really dug wells right out of the dirt, out into the ground. You know, it was a literal thing. But there are lessons in that that apply not only physically, but spiritually. And the first and foremost one is this: every generation must know God for themselves. Amen. Every generation must know God for themselves. You know, I was just thinking about, as I thought about that, Isaac didn't realize when he was younger how much these wells meant. They were just part of life. He didn't realize how important they were. You know, and it's so true. When we're young, you know, when we're the children and the young folks of the generation, we don't understand oftentimes how important the things, even of physical life, are. We don't understand how important, you know, having a house or a car or clothes or a little money to spend or food. You know, I mean, it's we take it for granted. It's something that mom and dad provide, you know, and when they're supposed to be that way. And we just come up in that, and spiritually the same thing happens oftentimes, that we take spiritual things for granted. And no doubt, Isaac, as a younger man, took these things for granted. Dad had dug those wells out for the family, and they used them and enjoyed them and got all the benefits from them. But time passes by. It doesn't hold up for anybody. And now Abraham has passed on. He's dead. They've buried him. And now Isaac has a family of his own. He's back in the same area where he used to live. And he realizes those wells are very important. They were not just important for his dad's generation. They're important for his. Amen. And he realizes he needs them for himself. And I tell you what, every one of us in our generation, we have to come to that realization that we must have God and know God for ourselves. Amen. You know, it's sad but true that there are some that the only religious or spiritual experience they have, it's only by heredity. It's only by association. They were, you know, in a Christian family, either mom and dad or mom or grandma or grandpa or whatever connection they've got, you know, it's simply by association. They don't really have that experience for themselves. And then when that support is gone, and because those people are not going to be with us forever, and when they're gone and their influence is gone, man, it's sad to see what happens to a lot of people's lives. They have no experience for themselves. It's all based on what somebody else has done, and when that is no longer available, they lose all of their spiritual life completely. And it'll happen to you too if you don't get it for yourself. Amen. Probably the most, you know, maybe the classic example that we have in the Bible was the generations after Joshua. Remember? And the Bible said in Judges 2:10, there was another generation that arose that knew not the Lord. And this thought here, the another generation, there's always, as long as time goes and as long as the Lord tarries, there's always going to be another generation. You know, I don't know if you know, this March the 9th was just a day on the calendar to everybody else, but it was number 50 for me. Maybe it's making me think more about, I don't feel like I'm an old man, but I tell you what, you can't help but when you hit a birthday or anything sometimes in life, and you begin thinking back, and you realize, for goodness sake, I've been alive for half a century. You know what I'm saying? And I realized when I was some of these people's young folks' age, I thought people who were 35 were old. I mean, when I think back, and I think of some of the Sunday school teachers I had, and some of the preachers that I knew, you know, and some of them are still alive, and they, you know, I thought, man, when I knew them back then, I thought they were old. So, I mean, I think back to the past, and then I realize yet the future that's ahead. And what happens is life waits for nobody. There's always another generation. And if in any of those generations they do not know the Lord, what a tragedy it is. Amen. Joshua knew God. I mean, he knew God wonderfully as a compatriot of Moses, and the elders that outlived Joshua, man, they knew God. They had had experience with God. They crossed the Jordan River, and they knew all the power of God. But that next generation didn't get it for themselves. Another generation that knew not the Lord. Psalm 48, David talks about walking around Jerusalem and making notes, writing down about the bulwarks, the walls, the towers, all the features of Jerusalem. Writing it all down, making notes about it. And he says, the purpose of that is that we're going to pass this down to the following generation. So there is another generation, and to all of us here, it's a following generation. It's coming up behind us. Amen. Right in this congregation tonight, we have a number of kind of generation patterns. If you take about a 25 or a 30 year in a generation, we've got probably at least four generations represented right here in our church. You know, that they're following, the generations keep following, and we are watching it happen. And every one of those generations is going to have to know God for themselves. In the book of Esther, you know the whole story, but at the end, when they had had victory over their enemies, and they had been delivered from death and destruction, they declared a celebration. And they said the celebration is to be for every generation. Amen. And that's what caught my eye. Amen. This is something that is not just for the generation that is alive today. And it's not just for another generation. And not just for a following generation, but for every generation. Amen. And that's the way God has set up His Word and His blessings. Amen. He wants them to be for every generation. But as much help as is passed down by our fathers, amen, we must have life ourselves and not just try to be a reflection of somebody else's life. Every generation has got to have the truth for themselves. And you know, sometimes young people sit right in church. They're not out running around the world doing everything the world does. They're made to be in church sometimes because of parents or, you know, pressures put on. And sometimes we have them come right through church and they still don't get it for themselves. Amen. And that's why some generations of ours are already gone. Amen. Because they got to get it for themselves. And I want to tell all you young people here tonight, you need to be serious about getting it for yourself. Amen. You're not always going to have mom and dad right there to handle all that. You're not always going to have the preacher right there to handle all that. Matter of fact, if the Lord tarries, the day's coming, you're not even going to have a church like this to handle your problem. It's not going to be here anymore. You're going to be alone. I'm going to tell you what, you need to dig those wells out for yourself. Amen. Oh, it was great. It was great when Abraham dug the wells and enjoyed him and his family. But the time came that Isaac now had a family of his own. And he had to dig them out again. I'm telling you, you got to get it for yourself. You need to have the experiences, amen, that those who started this church had. Amen. But you need them for yourself. Amen. Secondly, we, all of us, not just the another generation and not just the following ones, but we, all of us, must not live in the past blessings of our own life. We can't, even those of us right here, right now, we cannot live on the blessings in our own past. Not just in the past of our dad and mom or grandma and grandpa, but in our own past. Amen. We need God's blessings right now. Yes, it's great to be able to think back and remember great wells spiritually that we enjoyed in past years and talk about that fresh, cold, clear, abundant water. Wow, those were the days. What about right now? Amen. Yeah, those might have been the days then, but they're gone. And now we're in days right now. What about now? We need that same fresh, cold, clear, abundant water right now. Amen. We need the joy of salvation right now. Amen. We need the peace of God right now. We need the baptism of the Holy Ghost right now. Amen. We need the gifts of the Spirit operating right now. We need to see healings happening right now. We need rejoicing and shouting and dancing right now. We need the fullness of God's presence and power, and we need it right now. Amen. Isaac would have done no good at all to sit down and say, boy, I'll tell you what, there used to be some kind of well right here. I drank water out of this well right here. Hey, let's have a drink right now. Well, I can't have one right now. It's all clogged up. But boy, I tell you what it used to be like. That don't help anybody. Bragging about those wells we used to have is not enough. We need them flowing right now. Amen. Thirdly, our present blessings will require work and effort. Amen. Our present blessings will require work and effort. And that's why some people sit down by the old well and reminisce, because they are too lazy to dig it out. They'd just rather sit there and talk about what it used to be like and how that water used to flow and how it used to taste and how great it was and how everybody bragged about it. Well, I mean, they can tell a great story, but they're not about to pick up a shovel. Hey, I'll tell you what, now Isaac could have brought his family down there on a little sightseeing tour and said, oh, come here, let me show you this here. Now this well, boy, this was a great one right here. And he could have talked all about it and made it all sound really good, you know, and they'd have said, hey, that sounds good. Man, let's enjoy that again. Well, no, it's all clogged up now. I'm sorry, you know. Well, you got the water's in there, but you got to get to it. Amen. The well, the water was still good. It was still there, but Isaac had to work to get to it. Hallelujah. Oh, I know it'd be a whole lot better if we just had some kind of spiritual magic wand, you know, and we could wave it over that old blessing and all the trouble and all the dirt and all the clogged up stuff and all, it all just disappear and it all flow again. But it don't happen that way. Amen. God's blessings and God's power are definitely available. You believe that? They really are, but you and I are going to have to put forth effort to get it. Amen. Can God heal leprosy? He sure can. But he makes Naaman go out there and dip 7 times in the river, don't he? That's right. Amen. Can God turn one little small cruse of oil into a house full of vessels of oil to sell and get yourself out of debt? God can do that, but he's got to have some boys to go out there and bring all those vessels in. Is that right or not? If they go out and bring in 2 vessels, that's all the oil they get. But they bring them in and fill the house, they get oil in everyone, but they had to bring them in. Amen. When those kings went out to battle and all the water was gone, God from heaven could have just sent water down on all of them. They could have just stood there with their mouths open and let water run in. But God said, no, if you want water bad enough, get out there and dig some ditches. And when they got out there and dug the ditches, then God sent the water. Amen. When the woman had the issue of blood, amen, God could heal her. He had power to heal her. But she had to leave the house and go to where Jesus was and press through a crowd and get to him, didn't she? That's right. Amen. Think about the blind man. Jesus could have just said, you're healed, and let it all go. But he reached down and took dirt and spit in it, made clay, rubbed it in his eyes, and made him go all the way to the pool of Siloam and wash that clay out in order to be healed. And then there's 120 people who want the Holy Ghost. You know?

the clay and clean it all out. And once they did the work, man, the water was there. And then let me say finally, we learned this lesson also that we must diligently maintain the wells of God's blessing too. See, when Abraham dug them out, they were great and they were fresh and they were used. But when Abraham was gone, and this length of time passes and nobody's there taking care of this well. And in the meantime, there are factors here that are affecting this well. There are sandstorms, you know, that blow dirt and sand down in this well. And there are animals that come by, you know, and rocks get knocked in the well. And there's all this natural stuff happening. And then there are enemies, like the Philistines, who don't see any need to have that well. And they're afraid Abraham will come back and claim it. So they actually deliberately start stuffing junk in it. They didn't think the well was important. They weren't really interested. And so now you and I have to understand that this spiritual well that begins to flow when we pray and we seek God and we put our heart in it and our effort in it and we're digging and we're trying and we're praying and we're fasting and we're reaching and we're doing all we know to do, and God begins pouring out blessing in our life and in our home and in our church, and oh, how wonderful it is. But hey, I'll tell you what, life's circumstances and life's trials and the busyness of life and the difficulties of life and the distractions of life will blow stuff in that well. And then the devil, he's our enemy. He'll do everything he can to stop up your well of blessing. I mean, he will put every imaginable obstacle in the way. Amen. He'll even use other people to help stop up your well. Amen. They might even be some you thought were friends. Sometimes they're running your own family. Sometimes they're co-workers. Sometimes they're fellow students. You know, and they'll do everything they can, the comments they make, and they'll try to constantly have you involved in things that you know will stop up the blessing of God's will. We must maintain the well. Amen. God's blessings are available. Amen. Every generation has to get them for themselves. Amen. And we cannot rely on what we had in the past. Amen. We need it right now. And in order to get it, we're going to have to put effort out to get it. And then once God is moving in our life, we've got to maintain that experience and not let it get clogged up. It's sad to hear of a marriage that fails in 6 months or a year. It's really tragic to hear one that fails after 30 years. You'd think after 30 years of marriage, a couple would have had differences worked out enough. But there's a lot of things happen in life. And if that relationship is not maintained, it can still go bad. And I tell you, it's sad when somebody comes to a church and prays and you see them a time or two and you don't ever see them again. That's sad. But I'll tell you what's a whole lot more tragic even than that is when there are people that know what it is to be saved. I mean, they know what it is to have the Holy Ghost, to speak in other tongues. They know what it is to be used by God. They know what it is to feel His anointing and His power and be a blessing even to others. And then they don't maintain their own experience. And the next thing you know, the things of life and the enemy that's among us all, he'll clog that well up and it will lose its effectiveness. God forbid. The wells of salvation are definitely still available. Amen. The wells of sanctification and holy living are still available. Amen. The wells of Holy Ghost power are still available. Amen. The wells of God's holy word are definitely still available. Amen. The wells of prayer and the wells of divine healing and the wells of victory, all of these great blessings of God are available, and all it's going to take is for you and I, amen, not to rely on what happened in the past. Amen. We need to get a hold of God right now. Hallelujah. We need to put forth whatever effort is necessary, amen, to have God's blessing flowing right now. And we need to maintain the experience that we do have and not lose it. Praise the Lord.

0: Oh, hallelujah. Let's stand tonight. Praise the Lord. Glory to God. Every head bowed.
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3: But I was talking to him the best that I could and was just trying to explain to him just what it is to serve God and different things like that. Well, what it all boiled down to is he did not feel the confidence of knowing that you're in a right relationship with God. To where you can say like that song did, "My Jesus, I love thee. I know beyond a shadow of a doubt that thou art mine. I'm convinced that I am in absolute right standing with you." He didn't understand that concept, and there's a lot of people that don't understand that concept. Because they don't realize that Jesus Christ is not a name to be claimed. He's a Savior to be experienced. And it makes all the difference in the world when you come to that kind of understanding. And I'm glad that I can say this morning that I know I am His, and I'm glad that He's mine. I'm glad that He's went far beyond just some name that I have a doctrinal understanding of, but it's really an experience that I've accepted into my life. Hallelujah. Go ahead and grab your Bibles and turn to 1 Corinthians chapter 10. 1 Corinthians chapter 10. I want to mention something here because it's very important as far as from a preacher's side of things. Brother Matthias will say amen to this, that you don't want to leave people on a bad note. Okay? In other words, sometimes you got to drag them through the dirt and show some things that they might be failing in or, you know, uncover some mistakes that they've made. And God is always very faithful to convict us of the things that we do wrong. And sometimes as a preacher, you just have to do that. It's just the way that it goes. And it's not fun, but it's needful. But at the end of the message, what you want to try to do is say, you might be here, but God wants to put you over here, you know, and you want to give them some hope. Well, I'm going to do that this morning, but not to the extent that I usually do, because I want to explain the second half of this message next Sunday morning. Okay? So if you're here today, don't leave and say, oh man, he doesn't give you very much hope when he preaches, if you're not planning on coming back next Sunday morning, because I want to explain the hope in a little bit more descriptive terms next week. But for the sake of time, and because of the fact I know that a lot of people are planning on going out to eat and different things like that, I thought it'd be best to break this into two messages instead of, you know, make a Father's Day sermon, you know, about an, you know, 2 hours and 15 minutes or something like that. And I'm sure everybody's saying, man, we got a nice pastor. Now, I want to let everybody know we have some Father's Day gifts out in the table on the foyer. I think you'll find some trips to Hawaii out there. I think there's three or four of those, and keys to a new Ferrari, and some new Sage fly rods. And of course, you wimpy guys wouldn't say amen to a Sage fly rod, but amen. If there were any of those, I would already got them and had them in my office. But we're going to start reading in verse 11. 1 Corinthians chapter 10, verse 11. Now, all these things happened unto them for examples, and they are written for our admonition, upon whom the ends of the world are come. Wherefore, let him that thinketh he standeth take heed lest he fall. And I want to talk to you this morning on problems before Pentecost. Problems before Pentecost. Heavenly Father, we come to you in Jesus' name, Lord, and we are so thankful for your word and for the purpose of your word that we're going to be examining this morning. Lord, we pray that you'd open up every heart and mind to receive everything that you desire us to receive in this service. We realize that you've gathered us together in your house because you have a perfect will this morning for every single one of our lives, Lord. And we pray that it would be accomplished in full around these altars in Jesus' name. Amen. You can be seated. Problems before Pentecost. Now, one of the reasons that God has given us His Word is declared very, very clearly to us in the book of 1 Corinthians chapter 10. Okay, now we just read verses 11 and 12, but I want to start at verse 1 and really show you one of the main reasons that God has given us His Word. It says, "Moreover, brethren, I would not that you should be ignorant, how that all our fathers were under the cloud and all passed through the sea, and were all baptized unto Moses in the cloud and in the sea. And did all eat the same spiritual meat, and did all drink the same spiritual drink. For they drank of that spiritual rock that followed them, and that rock was Christ. But with many of them, God was not well pleased, for they were overthrown in the wilderness. Now these things were our examples, to the intent that we should not lust after evil things, as they also lusted. Neither be ye idolaters, as were some of them. As it is written, the people sat down to eat and drink and rose up to play. Neither let us commit fornication, as some of them committed, and fell in one day 23,000. Neither let us tempt Christ, as some of them also tempted and were destroyed of serpents. Neither murmur ye, as some of them also murmured and were destroyed of the destroyer." And then our text. Now all of these things happened unto them for examples, and they were written for our admonition. Now, these verses are saying that one of the major reasons that God has given us His Word is so that He could provide us with all different kinds of examples concerning the way that different individuals live their lives. So that means we would have some good examples, and we'd have some real bad ones too. And then in verse 11, we're told what His purpose was in providing us with those examples, because it says that those things were written for our admonition. And that word admonition in that verse means to draw your attention to something or to provide you with a warning. So that means that when we look in the Word of God, the Lord is providing us with numerous different examples that He wants us to both take notice of and learn from concerning some of the different consequences and results that follow the way that different people in the Word of God live their lives. So we have to understand before we go any farther that one of the major reasons that God's given us this book is so that we could look at the examples of different people's lives and we could learn what He wants us to learn from them. And He said specifically, it's for your admonition. In other words, you're going to find some bad examples in here, and I want you to take it as a warning to make sure that you don't go on to experience those same things. And unfortunately, there's all kinds of examples in the Bible that we need to take notice of and be warned about. For instance, you can take notice of some of the tragic mistakes that all different kinds of biblical characters made. For instance, you can look at the life of Samson. Okay? He was a man that traded the mighty power of God inside of his life for no more than just some fleshly perversion with some harlot named Delilah. I mean, he was a man that went from defeating the greatest enemies of Israel with just the jawbone of an ass to becoming somebody that had his eyes gouged out of his head and his life literally enslaved by the people that he used to very easily and utterly overcome. Sounds like kind of a bad example to me. Matter of fact, the Bible says that he woke up one day and didn't even realize that the Spirit of God had departed from him. Doesn't sound like an example we want to follow. You can look at the life of King Saul. I mean, he was a man that went from being the king over all of Israel to committing suicide at the end of his own sword. I mean, think about it. I mean, he was a man that God had used to lead the people of Israel, and he went on later in his life to seeking counsel from a witch at Endor. Sounds like a bad example to me. You can even look at the life of Judas Iscariot. I mean, he was a man that had personally been ministered by the Son of God himself after knowing Jesus Christ in a real and a personal and a vibrant way, only to go on to betray him for a bounty that didn't do anything for him but drive him absolutely insane and leave his soul cursed to a devil's hell. Sounds like a bad example. So unfortunately, there's all kinds of bad examples that we can look to and be admonished from in the Word of God. I mean, you can look at Lot's wife. You can look at Demas. You can look at Achan. You can look at Felix. You can look at Pharaoh. You can look at Herod. You can look at Ahab. You can look at Jezebel. I mean, the list would go on and on of all these bad examples that the Word of God says the Lord made sure were in there so we could receive admonishment from them. In other words, we could take notice of them and take a warning from them. But out of all the tragic mistakes that you can find in the Word of God, some of the greatest insufficiencies that a person can find in their spiritual life are exemplified by the 12 disciples. Understand what I just said. I mean, there's all kinds of failures like Ahab and Jezebel that were just outright heathen sinners that made all kinds of mistakes. But when I'm talking about having a mistake or a problem inside of your spiritual life, when you look at the lives of the 12 disciples, you'll really see some great spiritual insufficiencies in their life. And although you can find these guys failing in different portions of Scripture outside of the four Gospels, Matthew, Mark, Luke, and John, most of the mistakes that you find them making are displayed for us before Pentecost ever took place in their lives. Like, for instance, we know that Peter said, I'm not going to eat with the Gentiles in the book of Acts. Should have known better. I mean, he was mature in his faith by then. I mean, that's something he should have never done. But if you want to really see some mistakes that Peter made, just look at Matthew, Mark, Luke, and John, and you'll see all kinds of stuff that he made. So that's what I want to talk to you about this morning, is I want to do my best to let the Word of God have its proper effect on our lives by having us take notice and receive warning concerning three major problems that are exemplified in the lives of the disciples. And I want to show you some of the problems that they displayed in their lives before they ever experienced Pentecost in Acts chapter 2. And even though these problems are problems that plagued these guys about 2,000 years ago, I think you're going to find that each one of these things still present themselves as a major struggle, a major shortcomings, and a major stronghold in a lot of believers' lives today. So we need to understand that this is very, very important. The warnings have been given to us in the Word of God for a reason. And just because some of these things have taken place for all this period of time, ever since the Gospels have been written, unfortunately, we still struggle with this stuff today. So I want to talk to you this morning about problems before Pentecost. And the first problem that I want you to notice concerning these men is the lack of dedication and commitment that they displayed when it came towards God and the things of God. And probably the most obvious experience that I could use as an example of this is found in the book of Matthew chapter 26, starting in verse 36. Remember, we're talking about a lack of dedication and commitment in their lives. And it says, "Then cometh Jesus with them unto the place that's called Gethsemane, and saith unto the disciples, Sit ye here while I go pray yonder. And he took with him Peter and the two sons of Zebedee, which are James and John, and began to be very sorrowful and very heavy. Then saith he unto them, My soul is exceedingly sorrowful, even unto death. Tarry ye here and watch with me." In other words, pray with me. This is the situation I'm in. I want you to pray with me. "And he went a little further and fell on his face and prayed, saying, O my Father, if it be possible, let this cup pass from me. Nevertheless, not as I will, but as thou wilt. And he cometh unto the disciples and findeth them asleep. And he saith unto Peter, Could you not watch with me 1 hour? Watch and pray that ye enter not into temptation. The spirit indeed is willing, but the flesh is weak. And he went away again the second time and prayed, saying, O my Father, if this cup may not pass away from me, except I drink it, thy will be done. And he came again and found them asleep, for their eyes were heavy. And he left them and went away again and prayed the third time, saying the same words. Then cometh he to his disciples and saith unto them, Sleep on now and take your rest. Behold, the hour is come, and the Son of Man is betrayed into the hands of sinners. Now, these verses are relating to the last hours that Jesus spent with His disciples, which were moments that He knew were leading up to His death and His crucifixion. Okay? So I want you to think how He must have felt because of what He was getting ready to experience. Because the Bible makes it very clear. I mean, it says right there, He said that my soul is exceeding sorrowful even unto death. That's how He was trying to express Himself to these people that He was asking to intercede for Him. I mean, the Bible even says that when He went off by Himself because these guys wouldn't help Him pray, when He's out there by Himself in the Garden of Gethsemane, He was praying under such stress and under such strain that His capillaries burst and He sweat great drops of blood. So we know how He felt when He was going through this experience. And we see that at the very hour when He needed these men the most, every time that He came to them hoping to be able to count on them for diligence in intercession, all He found was slothfulness instead. Because the Bible makes it very clear that each time He went back to them, He didn't find them interceding and seeking the face of God on His behalf, but all He ever found them doing was sleeping. Says that He expressed Himself. He said, man, my soul is exceeding sorrowful unto death. Would you please pray for me? And every time He went back, He found them sleeping. In other words, they were totally consumed in a self-absorbed slumber. Now, I want you to think about that for a second, because that means that after everything that He had done for them for 3.5 years, now that He was asking for something in return, which He never asked for anything before, which was simply to have them pray for Him and help Him bear this load of this tremendous burden that He was going to be enduring for them in the first place, the only response He ever found them demonstrating was personal comfort, not concern for Him or consecration unto God. They were just after their own personal ease. They weren't interested in interceding for Him like He asked them to. They were just self-centered. They weren't really spiritual, right? And this example that we find these men demonstrating in this text is one of the most dangerous problems that any Christian can ever have inside of their life, which is to have a lack of dedication and commitment when it comes to your relationship with God. And the reason I say that is because when a person is lacking in those essential things, they won't even have a desire to live for God, let alone go on to obey Him and serve Him like they're supposed to. In other words, their lack of commitment will literally cripple their Christianity. They won't be able to serve God anything like what they should. And the reason that we find this text admonishing us about this particular problem that the disciples had is because it can be a problem that plagues us too, can't it? Where we find ourselves demonstrating a lack of dedication and commitment towards God, which results in a severe compromise in the demonstration that we display when it comes to living for God. And although this problem was manifesting itself in the lives of the disciples in this text, when it came to the area of prayer, there's really all different kinds of areas in our spiritual life that it can affect. If you're not dedicated and committed to God, you won't read your Bible like you should. If you're not dedicated and committed to God, you're not going to go out and try to win the lost like you've been commissioned to. If you're not dedicated and committed to God, you're not going to be concerned about living a holy life and making sure that every aspect of your life is acceptable to Him instead of pushing it off into future holiness and one day I'll make things right. If you're not committed and dedicated to God, you won't even worship Him in the sanctuary like He desires us to. All in all, your willingness to be obedient to God in every way that He requires is going to be crippled before it even starts. Why? Because you won't have the dedication and the commitment that is needed to do those things. And because of that, we need to look at this text and let the Lord's purpose in displaying this text to us run its full course, which is where we take heed from it and receive warning from it, lest we find ourselves in the same kind of condition. Or, if we're already in that kind of condition, where we become like the prodigal son and we come to ourselves because we don't have to stay there. God made sure that this was put into the Word of God so that we could understand that there's been people in times past that were failing miserably in their dedication and commitment unto God. Because I can't really think of a worse situation than when the Son of God Himself is asking for prayer. When He expresses the burden that's on His heart, He says, I am exceeding sorrowful even unto death. And then we know what He's getting ready to face, which is the crucifixion that He's going to experience for things that He didn't even do. And yet these guys say, you know what? We're not going to even bother praying for 1 hour. And as a matter of fact, every time you come back and ask us to pray again, we're not going to do that either. So if you're here this morning and you're finding yourself lacking in dedication and commitment, you're certainly not the only one throughout the history of the world that's experienced those things. But the fact of the matter is that's not the place that God wants you to be. Now, the second problem that I want you to notice concerning these men is the lack of courage and boldness that they also demonstrated in their spiritual lives. And probably the most obvious experience in their lives that we can use as an example of this is found in Matthew chapter 26 as well, starting in verse 69. It says, Now Peter sat without in the palace, and a damsel came unto him, saying, Thou also was with Jesus of Galilee. But he denied before them all, saying, I know not what thou sayest. And when he was gone out into the porch, another maid saw him and said unto them that were there, This fellow was also with Jesus of Nazareth. And again he denied with an oath, I do not know the man. And after a while came unto him they that stood by and said to Peter, Surely thou also art one of them, for thy speech betrayeth thee. And he began to curse and to swear, saying, I know not the man. And immediately the cock crew. And Peter remembered the word of Jesus, which said unto him, Before the cock crow, thou shalt deny me thrice. And he went out and wept bitterly. Now, these verses are dealing with a very, very famous account of Peter denying that he even knew who Jesus Christ was. And in these verses, we see all Peter's claims about how courageous and bold he was going to be in his faith being blown completely out of the water. Okay? Because I want you to notice what he went from saying to what he went to doing. Okay, now earlier in chapter 26, starting in verse 33, it says, Peter answered and said unto him, Though all men shall be offended because of thee, yet will I never be offended. And Jesus said unto him, Verily I say unto thee, that this night before the cock crow, thou shalt deny me thrice. And Peter said unto him, Though I should die with thee, yet will I not deny thee. That's what he said. Now let's read what he did. And after a while came unto him they that stood by and said to Peter, Surely thou also art one of them, for thy speech betrayeth thee. Then he began to curse and swear, saying, I know not the man. That's quite a change, don't you think? That's a big difference between his claim and his conduct, don't you think? And again, we need to consider how this problem that Peter displayed made the Lord Jesus Christ feel. Because in several scriptures throughout the Word of God, the Lord makes it very clear how somebody denying Him makes Him feel. For instance, in Mark chapter 8, verse 38, this is what the Lord said about it. Whosoever therefore shall be ashamed of me and my words in this adulterous and sinful generation, of him also shall the Son of Man be ashamed when he cometh in the glory of his Father with the holy angels. Then in Mark chapter 10, verse 32, Whosoever therefore shall confess me before men, him will I confess also before my Father which is in heaven. But whosoever shall deny me before men, him will I also deny before my Father which is in heaven. And then in verse 38 he says, And he that taketh not his cross and followeth after me is not worthy of me. Then in 2 Timothy chapter 2, verse 12, If we suffer, we shall also reign with him. If we deny him, he will also deny us. Now, after seeing how the Lord views this kind of shortcoming in a believer's life, it makes it extremely obvious why he would want to admonish us concerning the example of this text. It's so that we would take notice of it and receive warning from it, so that the way that he feels about this problem doesn't become the way that he feels about us as people. That's why he put it in there. He's not putting it in there, Brother Chad, just to make Peter look bad. Peter didn't make him mad somewhere down along the line. He says, you know what, I'm going to make sure that story's in there just so he looks like a fool in front of everybody until I finally come back from my church. That's not the reason it's there. We were told very clearly in 1 Corinthians chapter 10 why he puts these kind of stories in there. It's so that we would take notice of them and receive warning from them. So the problem that these people made and the way that the Lord felt about these problems doesn't become the way that we experience things and the way that he feels about us. Because so many times this lack of courage and boldness that Peter demonstrated is unfortunately displayed by you and me too. And the sad fact is it can be experienced in all different kinds of ways. For instance, I've told this story here before, but it's a perfect illustration of this taking place in a person's life. One day I was down just north on 33 here at 7-Eleven at the corner of Green Road and 33, and I was pumping gas, and the Lord spoke to my heart and he says, I want you to take a track out of your car and I want you to take it in when you pay for gas and I want you to give it to the attendant there, the person that's taking the money. And I said, well, okay, Lord, that's no problem. I'm a preacher. I've witnessed to all kinds of people out on the street. I preach to people on every Sunday morning. Man, that's no problem for me. I'll do it. But for whatever reason, Brother Ellison, when I got inside that place, fear gripped me and that track I had in my hand never left it. Why? Well, I could come up with all kinds of excuses. Well, there was a lot of people in the line and I didn't want to slow things up. You know, they're working, so I didn't want to bother them, you know, while they're getting paid to work. You know, I mean, I could come up with all kinds of stuff, just like we all try to come up with. But you want to know what it boiled down to? I was lacking in the courage and boldness that I needed to do what the Lord asked me to do. What about you? You ever experienced something like that? Lord said, hey, I want you to talk to this person at work, or maybe you're standing in Walmart and you see a situation, the Lord says, hey, I want to use you to go over and deal with this, or maybe just handing a tract to somebody or talking to your neighbor, or whatever the case might be. The Lord ever asked something of you, but you lack the courage and the boldness to do what he was asking you to do? I mean, what about when people say off-colored things around you? You ever speak up and say, please don't talk like that in front of me? I mean, when somebody takes God's name in vain, do you ever say, could you please not do that? You say, well, no, I just don't think that's my place. Well, if somebody said that about your wife or your kids, you'd sure say something. Why don't we say it about God? It all boils down to one thing. You don't have the courage and boldness that you need to have in order to do it. If you're not active in evangelism, what do you think it is that's keeping you from witnessing? You know, a lot of people say, well, it's because I'm shy, Pastor Kincaid. You talk to people about everything else. From gardening to Cubs baseball, Brother Jared Ellison will get you on the right track pretty soon. Right? I mean, when you go in and you talk to your coworkers, I mean, you'll talk to them about a sale that's going on at JCPenney's. But you never mention this book. Why? Because you ain't got the courage and the boldness that you need. So there's all different kinds of ways that unfortunately we can fall into this. And that's why we see the Lord taking the time to give us this example and trying to use it to admonish our lives. It's so that the example that Peter left and the impression that we know it left upon the Lord does not have to become our experience. That's why he put it there. I mean, he's not saying, you know what, I mean, Peter was such a wimp, I'm going to make him... That's not why he put this in there. He said, I realize there's going to be a guy that's going to live around 2012 and he's going to chicken out of giving a tract to a little girl at a gas station and he's going to need to understand, that's not my will, but since I got Peter past that kind of situation, I can get him past it too. He doesn't want us to be lacking in the courage and boldness that we need when it comes to serving him in the way that we should. He wants us to flourish in it, folks. And the third problem that I want you to notice concerning these men is the lack of authority and power that they demonstrated when it came to dealing with the enemy. And I want to say that again because this is one I really feel like the Lord wants to really push. They demonstrated a severe lack of authority and power in their own personal lives when it came to dealing personally with the enemy of their soul. And probably the most obvious experience in their lives to use as an example for this is in Matthew chapter 17, starting in verse 14. says, "Now when they were come to the multitude, there came to him a certain man kneeling down to him and saying, 'Lord, have mercy on my son, for he is lunatic and sore vexed. For oftentimes he falleth into the fire and oft into the water. And I brought him to thy disciples, and they could not cure him.' Then Jesus answered and said, 'O faithless and perverse generation, how long shall I be with you? How long shall I suffer you? Bring him hither to me.' And Jesus rebuked the devil, and he departed out of him. And the child was cured from that very hour." Now, in this account, we see the disciples presented with the perfect opportunity to engage and overcome their enemy. It couldn't have been a better opportunity. Amen. This father has a broken heart because his son is demon-possessed to the point that that devil throws him into a fire. Could you imagine that, dads? And he'd be walking by a body of water and the kid would jump in and try to drown himself because he was so possessed by the powers of hell. I mean, that's the situation that this kid was in. And that's the opportunity that God was presenting these men's lives with. And it was kind of like Elijah when he was standing on Mount Carmel. Had an opportunity to prove just how mighty God really was and how wimpy the devil would be under the shadow of the Almighty. I mean, it's kind of like David when he went out on the battlefield, as little as he was, going up against a giant named Goliath. It's kind of like when Daniel was told, "Hey, you better not pray to anybody but me, and if you do, I'm going to throw you into a lion's den." Took the opportunity, didn't he? What about Shadrach, Meshach, and Abednego when they said, "You're going to bow down, and if you don't, you're going to burn"? What did they say? "My king, we're not careful in how we answer you, because God can deliver us, but even if he doesn't, we're not going to do what you're telling us to do." In other words, these guys saw an opportunity to prove how awesome and how mighty God was, and to overcome and engage the enemy of their souls, and they were up to the challenge. Said, "Okay, you want a challenge?" As a matter of fact, Elijah was so up for it, he called for it himself. He said, "You go get all the prophets of Baal and meet me up on Mount Carmel, and we're going to see who's more powerful." But instead of the disciples rising up to the challenge and being used of God to put the devil in his place, verse 16 tells us that they did the exact opposite instead. The father said, "And I brought him to thy disciples, and they couldn't cure him." Well, why do you think that was? I mean, why didn't they make the most out of this opportunity and turn it into an amazing testimony like all those other things we just talked about? Well, the answer's easy, folks. They didn't have the authority or the power to do it. In other words, the reason that they didn't rise up and overcome like the great patriarchs that went on before is because they were insufficient in their anointing. I mean, the reason they didn't do those things is because they were absent of the authority that they needed to have. Simply put, they didn't have what it took to take care of business when the devil came their way. It's almost like Satan was daring these men to do something about all the havoc that he was wreaking in this family's life. Because he knew they weren't going to be daring enough to do anything about it. It's kind of like something I experienced not long ago. Somebody came up to me and said, "You know what? I think that person right there is demon-possessed." And they were telling me, because as the pastor, I guess it's my sole responsibility to cast demons out of people. And you want to know what I thought when they told me that? Well, if you saw him before I did, why didn't you take care of it before I even got here? Answer's easy. Because they didn't have the power or the authority over the enemy to even try it. He was daring them to do something about it. But they weren't daring enough to try. Because when it all boils down, the fact of the matter is a person can't prevail over the enemy if they don't have the authority or the power to do it. And in case you didn't know, that's not the spiritual condition that the Lord wants us to be in. Okay? Now, I want you to notice what the Lord's response was again to this problem. Because this is what he said in verse 17. He said, "O faithless and perverse generation, how long shall I be with you? How long shall I suffer you? Bring that kid to me." Amen? Now, what he was saying is this, just in more modern vernacular. In essence, he was saying, "You mean to tell me that after I've spent all this time with you guys, declaring to you what my will is, giving you the example that I've exposed to you, and all these different kind of situations, and even after I've enabled you in times past to take care of this exact same kind of problem, this is the best you guys can do. Really. This is the best that you can come up with. This is how you choose to deal with this situation, that you know how I feel about it, and you know that I can come down and give you the power that you're going to need to take care of it. But this is what you choose to do. This is what you want it to end up like. And then he said, how long do I have to keep teaching you about these things? I mean, after all, I'm not going to come up with a better statement. I'm just going to tell you the same thing over and over and over again. But it's never going to do you guys any good until you decide that you're going to believe it, you're going to stand on it, and you're going to start to experience it in your own life. And until you do, my will never be accomplished, and it's never going to go on to do anybody any good. Now, I want you to think about that last statement for a second. Because in essence, he was saying, listen, my will cannot be accomplished, nor will it do anybody any good unless my believers believe what I teach them, stand on what I teach them, and then begin to experience what I teach them. And that's a very heavy thought. It's His will, and He can accomplish it inside of a believer's life. He can give them the power and the authority that they need. But until they really believe that, until they stand on it, until they seek the face of God, until they start experiencing it, the will of God is not going to be accomplished, nor is it going to do anybody any good. Heavy thought. Because that means that as a result of the disciples lacking in the spiritual authority and power that they needed to have, three very horrific things were going to be a result. Number one, God's will could not be accomplished like He desired for it to be. Number two, Satan's work was going to prevail. And number three, people were going to suffer as a result. Until they got a hold of it like they were supposed to, people were going to suffer as a result. No wonder He's admonishing us about this. I mean, He's not trying to just make the 12 look bad. He doesn't want them to be laughing stocks, you know, in spiritual circles, you know, all throughout the age of the dispensation of grace. That's not His purpose in including this in the Word of God. He's saying, listen, I want my believers to understand they really do have an enemy and he really does have power. He's got enough power that he can possess a little boy and throw him into fire and throw him into the water. And if you don't have the authority and power that you need, he's going to stay in that condition until somebody gets serious about God and can be used in that way to cast him out. He's trying to warn us, to draw our attention that this really is an issue. But if we're failing in this area just like they were, it doesn't have to be an issue that we continue in. Sister Tamara, if you want to go ahead and come. Now, there's three things that I really want you to get a hold of in this message. And like I said, this is just the first installment, and I realize nobody's saying, oh man, I feel so good after hearing this. I mean, it ought to make you feel good that there's other people that have problems like you do too. It ought to make you feel good that your Heavenly Father realized that we as human beings were going to have these kind of problems so much that He'd have me preach about it on Father's Day today and say, listen, amen, God realizes we're going to struggle with these things. He's exposing it. He's warning us about it. And He's doing it for a reason. Okay? So there's three things that I really want you to get a hold of this morning. Number one, I want you to remember the three problems that the 12 disciples were plagued with. First of all, they had a lack of dedication and commitment in their relationship towards God. Now, we saw that it hindered their prayer life. Even when Jesus came in tears saying, please pray for me. I don't know which instance his capillaries burst and he had blood all over himself, but I wonder if it wasn't after the first one, he came to him and said, guys, I'm serious. Look, I'm bleeding all over the place. I've never experienced. Would you please pray? And they still fell asleep. I don't know. But we do know that he expressed himself. So I want you to remember, even with all that stuff, they still had a lack of commitment and dedication towards God, even in that heavy of a situation. Second problem is they had a lack of courage and boldness inside of their lives. I mean, Peter made boasts, just like we do sometimes. This is the kind of spiritual person I'm going to be. But when push came to shove, he was the exact opposite. Sometimes things are real easy to say, but it's a whole other story to make sure that there's something that we do Third problem is they were absent of the needed authority and power that they needed to have in their lives. Second thing I want you to think about is I want you to go on to allow these examples to admonish you and affect your life in the way that God wants them to. Take notice of these issues and receive warning from them. If you're struggling in these areas, do not pretend that they're not there. The Lord is exposing these things to you for a reason. Maybe He's going to speak to your heart again at Walmart and say, I want you to talk to that person. And you'd better have the courage and boldness that you need to have because He's already bringing it to your attention right now. Maybe you're going to run into somebody that's demon-possessed and you don't have any business saying, Pastor Kincaid, hurry up and please get here. I'm scared. Because you can have the authority and power that you need to have as well. I mean, if He's given us these warnings, it's because He expects to use us in this way in our lives. And He's got to make sure that these problems aren't part of our existence. Third thing I want you to get is I want you to remember that all of these problems that these men experienced were problems that took place in their lives before they ever went into Acts chapter 2. They were problems before Pentecost. And that's what I want to preach to you about next Sunday morning. Because we need to understand there is a provision that God has made that will abolish all of these inconsistencies in these men's spiritual lives. I mean, and I'm going to go into detail there, but I got about 4 more minutes right now. And I'd like to talk to you because I don't want to leave you without hope. I can almost guarantee you that every single person here is lacking in all 3 of those areas that I just talked about. Do you know that is not the way God wants you to be in your life? And He's made a provision called the baptism of the Holy Ghost to give you power to where you don't have to be lacking in those things. Now, next week, we're going to go into detail about each one of these experiences. But you need to, over the course of this week, in your prayer life, in your devotional time, I mean, look back on Peter at what he was and what he became after Acts chapter 2. Look back at James and John. As a matter of fact, let's talk about Peter for a second. He said, Lord, I'd be willing to die for you. All these other wimps might not be willing to do it, but God, I'm willing to do it right now. Except when that little girl came up and said, hey, you one of them? Oh, no, I don't even know who he is. And then another girl comes up to him again and he says, hey, I'm with an oath, I don't know who he is. And then when the group of people says, oh, man, your speech betrays you. You're a Galilean, man. You had to be with Jesus. He starts cussing just to prove his point. To where he got to the place on the last day of his life. Tradition says that he was walking up to be executed through crucifixion with his wife right by his side. And he walked up and he said, I'd like to make the request to be crucified upside down because I'm not worthy to experience the same death that my Lord did. Quite a difference. What made the difference? Pentecost made the difference in his life. Let's stand. If you're here this morning and you're struggling in any of these areas or maybe even a different one or maybe all of them and more, you need to understand that God has an answer for you. And it's called the baptism of the Holy Ghost. He told these same group of guys, when he realized all the problems and the shortcomings that they had, in Acts chapter 1, verse 8, he said, but you're going to receive power after that the Holy Ghost comes upon you, and that's when you're really going to become witnesses unto me. He knew who he was talking. I mean, he'd just been the one that had to rebuke him for all these things that we just studied they did. But he said, listen, even the miserable lot that you are, I'm going to make a difference in your life, and it's going to be through the baptism of the Holy Ghost. Now, after we realize that we're failing God, we feel pretty miserable too. Huh? You ought to, unless you got a seared conscience. I hate it when I realize I'm failing God. But you want to know what the Lord's saying to us this morning? You might be failing miserable in all of these areas. But He has a provision around these altars that can take care of it if you're just open to receive. And it's called the baptism of the Holy Ghost. Now, if you're here this morning and you've never received the baptism of the Holy Ghost, you need to understand the Bible says it's the answer to your problem. If you're not dedicated, it's the sanctifying agent in a Christian's life. If you're lacking in authority or power, courage and boldness, it says that that's going to give you the power to be all those things that you need to be. Don't let what you see on TV turn you away from what the Word of God clearly displays. Benny Hinn is a reprobate. And I don't care what kind of mockery he makes about the baptism of the Holy Ghost. The Word of God says that it's real. And I don't need some sissy to tell me that I can have my best life now. Jesus told me about it in Acts chapter 1 verse 8 that I can have my best life now through the power of the Holy Ghost to eradicate every spiritual insufficiency that I have in my life. Man, I'm not going to be perfect, but He can bring me as close to perfect as I can possibly allow Him to. Amen. Every eye closed and every head bowed. Please. If you're here this morning, I don't want to know what kind of problem you're struggling with. But if you believe with all of your heart that Jesus Christ has the answer for it through the baptism of the Holy Ghost, I want you to raise your hand and say, I realize that God can help me with the things I need help with. Amen. Glad some people have some faith around here. Now here's what I'm going to ask us all to do. We all have issues. We're all failing God in some way. Ain't nothing to be proud of, but the fact of the matter is we could be up at a higher level than what we are. We have to make the decision, since God has the provision waiting for us, are we going to take it or are we going to let it pass us by? It's your pastor's prayer for you this morning that you would accept what the Spirit of God is trying to speak to your heart and life about the things that you're failing in. And you would also accept that He wants to help you and pull you out of that situation in such a powerful way that you never knew that He possibly could. If you're here this morning and you want some help from God, I'm going to invite you to come down to the altar and pray. Regardless of what you're struggling with, the Holy Ghost is the answer for your life. Amen. Let's come and receive. Hallelujah.
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4: And afterward Moses and Aaron went in and told Pharaoh, Thus saith the Lord God of Israel, Let my people go, that they may hold a feast unto me in the wilderness. And Pharaoh said, Who is the Lord, that I should obey his voice to let Israel go? I know not the Lord, neither will I let Israel go. And let's turn to chapter 8, Exodus chapter 8. And let's read in verse 27. We will go 3 days' journey into the wilderness and sacrifice to the Lord our God as he shall... I'm sorry, let me back up to verse 25. Pharaoh called for Moses and for Aaron and said, Go ye, sacrifice to your God in the land. And Moses said, It is not meet so to do, for we shall sacrifice the abomination of the Egyptians to the Lord our God. Lo, shall we sacrifice the abomination of the Egyptians before their eyes? And will they not stone us? We will go 3 days' journey into the wilderness and sacrifice to the Lord our God as he shall command us. And Pharaoh said, I will let you go, that you may sacrifice to the Lord your God in the wilderness. Only ye shall not go very far away. Entreat for me, And Moses said, Behold, I go out from thee, and I will entreat the Lord that the swarms of flies may depart from Pharaoh, from his servants, and from his people tomorrow. But let not Pharaoh deal deceitfully any more in not letting the people go to sacrifice to the Lord. And Moses went out from Pharaoh and entreated the Lord. And the Lord did according to the word of Moses, and he removed the swarms of flies from Pharaoh, from his servants, and from his people. There remained not one. And Pharaoh hardened his heart at that time also. Neither would he let the people go. And then in chapter 10, and chapter 10, verse 7. And Pharaoh's servant said unto him, How long shall this man be a snare unto us? Let the men go, that they may serve the Lord their God. Knowest thou not yet that Egypt is destroyed? And Moses and Aaron were brought again unto Pharaoh, and he said unto them, Go, serve the Lord your God. But who are they that shall go? And Moses said, We will go with our young and with our old, with our sons and with our daughters, and with our flocks and with our herds will we go. For we must hold a feast unto the Lord. And he said unto them, Let the Lord be so with you as I will let you go, and your little ones. Look to it, the evil is before you. Not so, go now, ye that are men, and serve the Lord, for that ye did desire. And they were driven out from Pharaoh's presence. And let's read also down in verse 24. And Pharaoh called unto Moses and said, Go ye, serve the Lord, only let your flocks and your herds be stayed, let your little ones also go with you. And Moses said, Thou must give us also sacrifices and burnt offerings, that we may sacrifice unto the Lord our God. Our cattle also shall go with us, there shall not an hoof be left behind. For thereof must we take to serve the Lord our God, and we know not with what we must serve the Lord until we come thither. Now, what I want to preach to you about tonight is not a hoof left behind. I read to you about four compromises that Pharaoh made with the children of Israel. His first compromise was sacrifice to God in the land. Second one was, you can leave, but don't go very far away. Third one was, you can go, the men, but leave your women and children. And the fourth one was, you can go, but leave your cattle. Those are the four compromises that Pharaoh sought to make with Moses that I'd like to preach to you about tonight. Father, we thank you, Lord, for this privilege of being together again in God's house. I ask you to help us tonight. We'd be able, Lord, to expound the Word of God in such a way that your people would be blessed and helped tonight. Father, don't let us waste our time here tonight. May we gather around the table of the Lord. Father, I pray that you'd give me the tongue of the learned. I pray that you'd help me tonight, Jesus, to speak the words of God. And I pray that you'd bless this congregation. Father, I pray that you'd open our hearts to the Word and help us to take heed to the Word of God. We give you the glory and honor in Jesus' name. Amen. You may be seated. I'd like for us to see tonight from this passage of Scripture that I've read to you, these passages of Scripture, that the strength of your commitment to Christ is going to have a direct bearing on your response to future temptation. There's going to be times when Satan's going to come to you and try to make compromises with you, cutting our ties to the past, to our sinful past, cutting all ties to our sinful past. It's critical to our enjoyment of our new life in Jesus. It's critical to our having victory in Jesus is that we cut our ties full and finally with our past. If you fail to make a clean break with the world, the appeal of the world will weaken your commitment to Christ and finally destroy your commitment to Christ. God teaches us this lesson in the experiences of the Israelites leaving Egypt. In Egypt, the Israelites lived as servants to Pharaoh. They couldn't serve God because they were servants of Pharaoh. Pharaoh would not allow them to serve God. And the children of Israel lived under the authority and the dominion of Pharaoh. And so the children of Israel could not serve God. And you cannot serve two masters, the Bible says. You got to choose who you're going to serve. Joshua made that famous declaration to the children of Israel.

in the land of Goshen. And there was no desire among the Israelites to leave Egypt as long as life was good there. They had a promise from God of an inheritance in Canaan. But that promise didn't appeal to them as long as Pharaoh treated them good. And as long as they prospered in Egypt, they were satisfied to stay there. It's that way with sinners in sin. Sinners are content to live in sin as long as life is comfortable there. As long as they've got the wind at their back, they're not going to worry about getting out of sin. It takes a crisis to bring people to a decision. And so God did not want Israel in Egypt. He wanted them in Canaan. That was what God had promised to them. The Bible says that God created a crisis in Egypt. Psalms 105 and verse 25 says that God turned the heart of the Egyptians to hate his people and to deal subtly with his servants. In other words, God took the down out of the nest, and life became a burden. And these Israelites were placed under hard labor. They became slaves to Pharaoh. It was God's way of birthing a longing in their heart to leave Egypt behind. When life became hard, they began to cry out to God for deliverance. They began to pray for God to hear their prayer. They began to long for deliverance. I've told you many times about my grandmother and how she got saved. She was a church-going woman, but lost. And she had two boys and a little girl. And the little girl got sick. And in spite of all they could do for her, she died. It broke my grandmother's heart. She almost lost her mind over it. But in that time of her sorrow, she was invited by a little holiness lady to go to church with her. And when my grandmother went to that little holiness church, she fell in the altar and gave her heart to Jesus. But God first broke her heart in order to heal her heart and give her this salvation. So it was that in Egypt there was a crisis now in the nation of Israel, and there was a long struggle that developed in Egypt over the release of Israel, because Pharaoh did not want them to leave Egypt. They were useful to him. He didn't want to lose their service. They built cities for him. They were an instrument that he could use to enhance his kingdom. And so he didn't want to lose them. And I'm telling you that Satan doesn't easily turn loose of souls either. And we see that in the hour that we're living in. If you get a soul out of the kingdom of Satan, you fight for that soul, brother, because Satan holds on to everybody he can, because he uses them in the enhancement of his kingdom. Everybody has an influence. Everybody that serves Satan is taking somebody to hell with them. I'm telling you, brother, you don't go to hell by yourself. You have an influence on somebody else. Satan don't want to turn anybody loose, because he knows that that person is useful to him in the destruction of the human family. And so it's a difficult thing. The Bible tells us that it takes a stronger than the strong man to bind the strong man and to spoil his house. The strong man is the devil. He has souls in bondage, in prison. And you can't go and spoil his house unless there's somebody stronger than the strong man. Thank God that we've got somebody stronger than the strong man. Greater is he that's in us than he that's in the world. And Jesus is able to break the bands that bind people, able to open the prison doors and take off the chains that hold them in bondage. Jesus is the stronger than the strong man, and the one that's able to deliver souls out of the bondage of sin. So these Israelites, these Egyptians rather, under heavy pressure because of the plagues that God was sending upon them,

0: Pharaoh decided that he'd offer a compromise to Moses. So instead of letting you go, he said, instead of letting Israel go, he said to Moses, why don't you just stay in the land? In Exodus 8 and 25, where I read to you, he said, go ye and sacrifice to your God in the land. Stay in Egypt. Sacrifice to God in Egypt. You don't have to leave Egypt to worship God. Just stay right here in Egypt. You remember what Moses said to Pharaoh, don't you? God said, let my people go. And Pharaoh said, I'm not going to let them go. And you can stay right here in the land of Egypt and worship God. Oh, my brother, I'm telling you, there's a lot of people swallowed that compromise. And they became very religious. And they stayed right there in the land of Egypt and tried to do their worshiping right there in the land of Egypt. The devil loves nothing better than to make people religious sinners. You hear me? I said he loves nothing better than to make people religious sinners. If he can convince people that they're saved while they're living in their sins, staying down in Egypt, if he deceives a person into thinking they're saved when they're lost, the most dangerous position in the world, thinking you're saved when you're lost. Brother, this is the first compromise that Pharaoh offered to Moses. Stay here. Get religious here. Worship your God in the land of Egypt. That was not the will of God. And nobody can be a true worshiper of God while they're living under the rule of Satan. These people were living under the rule of Pharaoh and trying to worship God. You can't worship God while you're living under somebody else's rule. You got to accept the government of God. You got to yield yourself to God. Nobody can worship a God they're not willing to submit to. Secondly, Pharaoh offered this compromise to Moses. Exodus chapter 8 and verse 28, he says to him, I'll let you go, Pharaoh says, that you may sacrifice to the Lord your God in the wilderness. Only ye shall not go very far away. Why was it that Pharaoh was so interested in keeping them close by? I'll tell you why Satan was interested in keeping them close by. He wouldn't have very far to go to get them. And so he said, I'll let you go just so you don't go very far away. Stay close by. And you know, they had no sooner got loose from Pharaoh till Pharaoh decided to go after them. Come after them with his army. If it hadn't been for God opening up the Red Sea and swallowing the army of Pharaoh in the Red Sea, he'd have done his best to take them back. Now listen, when they saw Pharaoh coming, they were afraid. They said, here comes Pharaoh, he's going to kill us, and we'd have done better to stay back there in Egypt. But you know, he was not after them to kill them. He was after them to take them back into slavery. And when we get loose from the devil, listen to me, when we get loose from the devil, I'm telling you, the safest thing to do is drive just as fast as you can, as far as you can, away from Satan. Don't get saved and satisfied. Get sanctified and filled with the Holy Ghost. Keep growing in grace and in the knowledge of our Lord and Savior Jesus Christ. If you stay too close to the boundary, brother, Satan's got easy access to you. But if you keep driving on, you keep growing in the Lord, you keep seeking the face of God, get as far away as you can. It's safe when you're driving fast and furious away from the world. Too many people have gotten loose and stayed close by. It wasn't long before they came the victim again of Satan. Because, and I'm telling you, this is Satan's plan for every one of you now. Everybody that's gotten saved in this place, this is his plan for you. You're not to go very far away. Stay close to the boundary. Stay close to Egypt. Don't get too far out there. There would be some problem for the devil to get to you. I'm telling you that you that have gotten saved, it's important for you to seek the face of God and go on with God and be filled with the Holy Ghost and fire and have the power of God in your life that you can resist the devil and you can overcome Satan and you won't soon become a victim of the devil. Then he offered a third compromise. He said in Exodus chapter 10, in verse 8, he says to Moses, you go and serve your Lord, serve the Lord, but don't take your wives and your children. It's dangerous. Leave them here. You men go and serve God. Now, Pharaoh's crafty and he's cunning. And he knows that if these men walk out of Egypt without their wives and children, they'll soon be back in Egypt to come back to their wives and children. So he says, you just go on, I'll let you go. You go on and worship your God, but leave behind your wives and your children. Leave your families here. And the reason for that was he was seeking to ensure their return back to Egypt. I'm telling you, brother, anybody that gets saved, gets loose from Egypt, and they're satisfied to see their family stay in Egypt, it won't be long until they'll be back in Egypt themselves. It's only when that person has the same kind of attitude that Moses had. I'm leaving, but I ain't leaving alone. I'm leaving with my family. My wife is going. My children are going. Everybody in our family is going. I'm not leaving any of them in Egypt. Now, I know you can't make people leave Egypt. You can't make your family get saved. But when you're satisfied to see them not saved, it won't be long until you'll be back there with them. Brother, there's got to be something inside of you that says, Satan, thank God I got loose from you, but my family's not staying here. And I'm going to seek the face of God until every one of them is loose from the power of sin and Satan. A Christian that's content to see their children live for the devil will probably someday be satisfied to live like their children. And brother, that's happened over and over again. People that were content to see their children live in Egypt, live out of the will of God, live under the direction of Satan, not burdened about that, satisfied with Egypt for their families. Time goes on, and little by little they're broken down by their families. Listen to me. If you're not concerned about them living in Egypt, I tell you what, they're concerned because you're not living in Egypt. You hear me? You're not concerned about them living in Egypt, but they're concerned about you not living in Egypt. And so they'll do their best to draw you into where they're living. And I've seen it happen over and over again, brother. Many times when people get close to the crossing, I mean on down the road, and his family's still in Egypt, and they break down the convictions of mother and daddy who was content to see son and daughter living under the rule of Satan, and tear down the convictions of their mother and father. But brother, listen, you will never go back to Egypt. You will never join your family in Egypt as long as you are pulling with all of your might to get them out of Egypt and praying for the salvation of their soul and their deliverance from the rule of Satan. You'll never go back to Egypt when you're trying to pull everybody you can out of Egypt. You hear me? Hallelujah. We must not be content to see our families stay under the rule of Satan. And finally, Pharaoh offered this final compromise. In Exodus chapter 10 and verse 24, he says, all right, go serve the Lord. Take your families with you, but leave your flocks and herds behind. And Moses answers him, we're not going to leave our families. And we're not going to leave our cattle. We will not leave one hoof behind. Hallelujah. The reason that Pharaoh wanted them to leave their cattle is because their cattle was the instrument of worship. They were not just leaving for the sake of leaving. They were leaving to establish a new relationship to God. They were leaving to worship God and live under the rule of God. They were going to live as the servants of God. They were going to worship Him through sacrifice. And in order to worship God, they must take their cattle with them. And so Moses said, we're not going to leave a hoof behind. Praise God. Hallelujah. Oh, yeah. I hope y'all hearing me tonight. Hope y'all listening to me tonight. Oh, yeah, I'm telling you. This is the way the devil works on the minds and hearts of people. He says, okay, if you get away from Egypt, you get out of Egypt. But if he can keep you from worshiping God, if he can keep you from admiring the Lord, if he can keep you from rejoicing in the God of your salvation, if he can keep you silent and not praising the Lord, and not honoring God, and not focusing on His greatness, and not focusing on His goodness, brother, He'll destroy your faith, take you back where you came from, if you don't become a worshiper of God. Hallelujah. And not just in the house of God. Some people can't even worship God in the house of God. They can't even get their minds on God when we're just focusing everything on God. Everybody around you is supposed to be worshiping God. And some people can't worship God in the midst of the house of God, in the assembly of God's people. But I'm telling you that we have to worship God all week long. In our homes, on our jobs, in our schools, wherever we are, we worship God in spirit and in truth. Because we didn't just leave Egypt to be leaving Egypt. We left because we were going to worship God in spirit and in truth. Whenever we fail to worship God, we open ourselves up to become victims of Satan again. We must focus on God. Give God glory. We must be open to God's Spirit revealing to us His greatness and His glory and giving Him the honor that's due unto His name. If you do not worship God, you will soon be a victim of the devil again. There's a lack of cultivation in our relationship with God. We fail to use the means He's given us to relate to Him. It leads to desire for our old relationship. When you do not focus on this new relationship, when you do not focus on developing this new relationship with God, cultivating this relationship with God, drawing nigh to God, worshiping God from your heart, if you do not cultivate that relationship, you'll soon be desiring the old relationship. But when you're satisfied with this new relationship with God, oh, hallelujah, oh, there's something inside of you drawing you heavenward, and you're giving God glory, and you're fellowshipping with God, and you're worshiping God. You're not likely to go back to those old relationships when you're satisfied with this new relationship. Boy, it's something satisfying, brother. There's something satisfying about communion with God. Something satisfying to the human soul about worshiping God and giving God glory and giving God honor. There's something satisfying to the human soul because there's nothing, no higher practice in all of human history, in all of the possibility of human experience, nothing greater than worshiping God. I'm telling you, you can do nothing greater than worship God. It's the highest exercise available to man. It's to worship God. If we do not do that, if we do not cultivate this relationship with God and worship God in spirit and in truth, we'll be longing for the old relationships. I'm telling you, brother, I've seen it happen over and over and over again. I fear that it may be in this church. that there are people whose relationship with God is not like it should be, and that the old relationships are calling. Oh, glory to God. Oh, glory to God. Oh, to love Jesus. To love Jesus with all of our heart, soul, mind, and strength. To cultivate that relationship day in and day out in a life of prayer and study of the Word. To cultivate that relationship in the house of God. Not just to say I went to the house of God. Not just to say I sat on the pew. But I went there and I met God. Oh, I met God. God met me. I met Him. I felt Him. I gave Him glory. I worshiped Him. What do we come here for? I know our fellowship with one another is valuable. It's precious. But there's something greater. There's something more important. And that's our worship of God. We come here to meet with God. And when we cultivate that relationship between us and God, the world's call gets dim in our ears. And when we're hearing the call of God to come up higher, so that God will help us, we turn a deaf ear to the compromises of the devil. We're not going to stay in the land. We're not just going to be religious sinners. We're not just going to reform our lives a little bit. Take up the habit of going to church and stay in our sinful past in bondage to the old sins that once held us. We're still bound to pornography and bound to a life of cussing and lusting and bound to a life of covetousness and sin of all stripes. We can't stay in the land and worship God. We got to get out of the land of Egypt and worship God in spirit and in truth and in the beauty of holiness. We can't afford just to get just outside of Egypt and stop. We've got to press on, growing in grace and the knowledge of our Lord and Savior Jesus Christ, letting Christ cleanse our hearts of everything that's contrary to the love of God, helping us to love God with all of our heart, soul, mind, and strength. Woo, hallelujah! Oh, glory to God, I'm telling you, Jesus wants to help us and make us strong and able to resist our adversary and turn down the compromises of the enemy. Oh, glory to God. I tell you, it bothers me, it troubles me when there are families, people I have known practically all my life, I don't know that I've ever heard them request prayer for lost children or ever seen them shed a tear for a lost child. My God. Oh, my God. To be content for our children to live under the rule of Satan. It's a dangerous thing. Not just to them. It's a dangerous thing to you. That's part of the compromise of Satan. And when we fail to give God glory and honor, hallelujah. When going to church is just, you know, part of the routine. Just part of my duty. You know, I've done my duty. If I go there, show up, be counted. No. That's not what this is all about. You missed it. You missed the whole purpose. You missed the reason why we're here. Hallelujah. Oh God, the children of Israel, when they went up to the temple, they were to go with this purpose in mind. We're going to meet with God. And God said, don't you come here empty-handed either. Don't come to the house of God empty-handed. You come with something in your hand to offer God. You come, listen, we come here. I know it's important for us to come here and get charged. I know it's important for us to come here and get encouraged. But the main reason we come here is not to get, but to give. We come here to give God glory. We come here to praise Him. We come here to honor Him. We come here to recognize His goodness to us. We come here to recognize His greatness and to worship God from our hearts. The reason why that so many people are so dry is because they only come to get. They don't come to give. You have to come empty-handed into the presence of God. We're to come with something to offer to Him. Hallelujah, hallelujah. Hallelujah, hallelujah. Oh, that God would help us. Praise the Lord. Hallelujah. Thank God. Sister Gail Myers stood on the porch, I think, of the biggest Catholic church in Mexico and watched them as they brought their chickens and different things to offer unto God. And as she watched them doing these religious things, she said God dropped a message in her heart about full hands and empty hearts. Oh God, the Lord would help us to come with full hearts to give God glory and honor and praise. Oh, hallelujah. Oh, I love His presence, don't you? I love the presence of God. I love to worship Him. He's been so good to me. Thank God He deserves glory. He deserves honor. He deserves praise. If the devil can keep us from worshiping God, keep us silent about the Lord. Keep us from praising and honoring Him. If we fail to develop this relationship, we'll be longing for that relationship back yonder in our past. Hallelujah. Oh, thank God that we want to draw nigh to Him tonight. If we draw nigh to God, God will draw nigh to us. Praise the Lord. I want us to stand together. Sister Judy comes to the piano tonight. If you're here lost, Jesus will save you. If you need to be sanctified, it's time to get sanctified. If you need the baptism, it's time to receive the baptism of the Holy Ghost. Praise God. I'm telling you, God is not reluctant to give His blessings to His children. If there's a hungry heart, there's a thirsty soul. Blessed are they which do hunger and thirst after righteousness. They shall be filled. You can be filled tonight around this altar. I want us to come into these altars. Oh, glory to God. I believe the Lord wants to help us. Come on into these altars, children. Oh, Jesus will help us. Fill us with something so good. The devil's offers look mighty cheap to somebody enjoying the blessings of God.
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3: Amen. But you know, I don't know that that ain't when you're doing your best. When you're down to nothing, God's always up to something. Ain't that right? Well, I wish I get the church to say amen a little bit. Let's just get in here tonight. I want you to go to 1 Kings. Thank you very much for the day. It's been a wonderful day. Thank you for your offerings and the food and the fellowship. Taking care of Brother Gabbard, and I was glad to have them over. And we're just glad for the church we have right here. In the 8th chapter of 1 Kings, this, as you'll notice if you read the Bible, this is the dedicate. How many's got a Thompson chain? Anybody in here got a Thompson chain? Normal size Bible on page 407. Is that where you're at? Huh? Okay. How many's at 407? You look right there at the caption on chapter 8. What's it say? The dedication of the temple. How many knows what temple that's talking about? What temple is that? What's it commonly known as? Solomon's temple. Well, I got a little insight on this. I want to share with you here and preach to us here tonight. Solomon's temple was a wonderful, wonderful building. I did a study on it one time trying to figure what it cost, Brother Charlie. It was done over $1 billion. Too many zeros to count. I couldn't count them all. Amen. It was a wonder. You know what David called it? He used these words right here. He said, exceeding magnifical. Now think of a word. Think of those two words. Exceeding. He said, you're going to build a house. This is what he told Solomon. You're going to build a house and it's going to be exceeding magnifical. Wouldn't you like to have an experience like that? You know, I know we can't always be on the mountaintop. Brother Wilson used to say it's not all in shouting. But let's get that done so we can get back to shouting. Amen. This temple was a type of Christ, really. It is God ordained a place and for all of his people to come to. It was world renowned. People in all parts of the world knew about this great temple. It was one of the wonders of the world. Amen. But I want to preach to you about something in this dedication. You know, in the dedication, Solomon, of course, God had given him the wisdom that he asked for and all the riches to go with it. They had the great temple, offered the sacrifice, and had a big scaffold up. And Solomon climbed up on this scaffold, and he made his great oration. And you remember some of it. It said, if my people, which are called by my name. That's where that came from. He was asking God in prayer, Lord, if your people, which are called by your name, shall humble themselves and pray. And so then the Bible said the glory of God, if you look in the 8th chapter, the Bible said that the cloud, it came to pass when the priests were come out of the holy place, verse 10, that the cloud filled the house of God, that the priests could not stand to minister because of the cloud, but the glory of the Lord had filled the house. I'll tell you something that outshone the glory of that house. Was the glory of God. But that's not what I want to preach tonight. I want you to just keep on reading because there's something that Solomon said in here about this temple that I want you to notice. The Bible said that he began to rehearse to them. Then spake Solomon that the Lord said he would dwell in the thick darkness. And he goes on down. And it says this in verse 17. Here's where this house, listen to me now. Here's where this house, amen, was first mentioned. And Solomon, and I think it's only right, David, his father, was gone. Never got to see it. Never saw it, Brother Zane. He was buried in his grave. And it was just only fitting that Solomon, in his great oration and dedication of this temple, he brought his old daddy up. And here's what he said. Listen to this. He said, it was in the heart of David. My father. Now, where was this temple? Where did it start? Come on, church. It started in the heart. It started not in the heart of Solomon. It started in the heart of David. Now, listen to what he said. It was in the heart of David, my father, to build a house for the name of the Lord God of Israel. And the Lord, listen to this. The Lord said to David, my father, whereas it was in thy heart to build a house unto my name. The Lord said unto David my father, thou didst swell that it was in thy heart. Yeah. Amen. You say, but he never got to drive the first nail. I mean, it wasn't a driving of nail. It never was a hammer sounded upon it. He never got to see what it looked like. But the Bible said, God said it, he did well. David, you did well that it was in thy heart to build the house of God. Praise God. I want to preach for a few minutes tonight. It's real early. Still yet. But I want to preach on building temples in the heart. Amen. That's where they start. Praise God. In the heart. Praise the Lord. The heart is a wonderful thing. Amen. And, you know, when you look at David, and you know, we all know tonight, how many of you Bible readers know why David did not build the house of God? Huh? Do you remember what he said? Do you know, I read these scriptures over this week, and I looked at this. Do you know, it said because he was a man with bloody hands. Amen. But he fought the battles, amen, of the people of God. Are you listening to me? Now, this is God talking right here. And you know, when I got to looking at this scripture, I got to studying it, Brother Tommy, in a more negative light. You know, David didn't get to do this because he was a bloody man. But you know, God straightened me out on that. And he said, like, this is what God said, that God said he did well. Amen. David did well. You see, David was an unusual man. He's one of the heroes of the Bible, but if you notice David's heart, it seemed like there were two streams that run into David's heart. Amen. One of them was he could be a friend like he was to Jonathan. Amen. And embrace him, and their love for each other was so strong. And then in another stream, you'll see where his friend Uriah, amen, he had murdered so he could have his wife. Are you understanding what I'm saying? Amen. But you see, there was one thing about David that I think we all can relate to tonight. Amen. And that is, the Bible said he was a man that was after God's own heart. That doesn't mean now that God made a man just like he wanted. That's not what that means. It means that he was a man that was after God's heart. He wanted God in his life. He didn't always have him in his life, but I hear David in Psalm 51, amen, saying, Lord, cleanse me and I'll be clean. Amen. Take not the Holy Spirit from me. Oh, I wish I could preach to you tonight. Amen. It was in David's heart to love God. He said, I was glad when they said to me, let us go into the house of the Lord. So in the heart of David, amen, one day after he'd built his own fine cedar house, he sat down in the house of God and said, Lord, here I am dwelling in this house of cedar. Amen. And you have no place, amen, to dwell but these tents. And he said, Lord, let me build, amen, the house of God. Are you going to help me preach? Amen. There was a dream in the heart of David, amen, to build a house for God. You say, well, brother, that's not much consolation, amen, to dream all his life. But God said he did well that he had a dream in his heart. You see, because in the, amen, in a dream, amen, is power. Help me preach a little bit. There's a word, amen, called dynamics. Amen. That word dyna means power, like dynamite. Amen. Like the Holy Ghost. Can I tell you tonight, there's power in a dream. Somebody say amen. Amen. You think about that great temple, amen, that Solomon built. Amen. It was not started in the heart of Solomon, but it was started in the heart of his old daddy that loved God and wanted to worship God

0: on dreaming. Oh, somebody say amen. Tell you what's wrong with some of us here tonight. Amen. We don't have that dream. We've lost that dream in our heart. You may never, amen, be a great preacher. Amen. And build great churches. Amen. But we can have a dream in our heart. Amen. Come on. Amen. I'll tell you why we dry up sometime. Cause we let our dreams dry up. Amen. And God said, it did well. I come to the house of God. I came with the intent tonight to have a Holy Ghost service. And I feel him, amen, in this house tonight. But if we don't have it, I'm going to come tomorrow night dreaming in my heart. I'm building a revival in my heart.
1: Stay with me now. This won't take long. Woo! Feel the Holy Ghost in here. I would. There's three things in the heart I'm going to preach about real quick. Building temples. You say, you mean to tell me? Yeah. When you study this, Brother Robert, it's amazing. Do you know that the material for this house was gathered together by David? It wasn't gathered by Solomon. Do you know the wealth and the money and the finance? Amen, Brother Josh. Amen, the engineer here. Do you know who engineered this house? It was not Solomon in all his wisdom. It was David that gave him the blueprint. David gave him the pattern. Read it in 1 Chronicles chapter 22 and chapter 28. Amen, and David said he gave him the pattern. And he said, you're young and you're tender. I look at our young people here. Amen, brother, listen. Just because I'm getting to be an old man, it doesn't mean I can't dream. Come on now. Amen, for old men shall dream dreams. And young men will see visions. Visions of what? Visions of this church. Full from wall to wall. Visions of our choir. Growing from one wall to the other. Visions of you. Amen, on fire. For God.
2: I just didn't know if they knew you was here or not. I just wanted to make sure they knew you were here. I love Henry. He's like a brother. Are you listening to me? Praise God. I'll tell you, I'm glad you're here tonight. I'll tell you, in the heart of a man, three things I want to preach real quick. Amen. David had a dream for a temple. Brother, amen. I love these preachers. Brother Jeremy, I've known him ever how long it's been now. But brother, I know one thing about you. I know you're a good welder. Amen. That's what they tell me. Amen. But I'll tell you, before you was a good welder. Amen. I saw that dream in his life, Brother Tim. Amen. To preach the everlasting gospel, and it's still there. Amen. He loves preaching. Amen. And he loves preachers. Come on now. Amen. Come on, help me preach a little bit. I remember when Isaac was 5 years old, and he told me, Dad, I feel like the Lord's calling me to preach. He said, I've been wanting to learn to read. Amen. I knew I couldn't preach, so I learned to read. And he said, I'm reading a little bit, and I feel like God's calling me to preach. I'll tell you what, that dream in my heart, it may be in the hands of my son or your son. Amen. I haven't give up on Michael Andrew. I know the devil's a howling. But Brother Robert and Teresa have a dream in their heart of building their son's life in the house of God.
1: David built temples in his dream and vision. In his vision, There's dynamics. I know that's kind of a word is that, but Brother Kenny, I used to think that was kind of a charismatic type word, you know, dynamic. But I looked that word up. I got an old sermon book, and the title of the message was "The Dynamics of the Gospel." And I thought, well, what is this? The book was probably 200 years old, and I said, what is this? And in that book, that great preacher, amen, told that the dynamic was the power. And he quoted the verse, I am not ashamed of the gospel, for it is the power. Amen. I'll tell you what, you don't have to just keep preach the word and hope that something's going to come out of it. Amen. His word will not return unto him void. If you'll preach the word, there's a power in it. And can I tell you what? There's a power in a dream. Amen. In a vision. The Bible said where there's no vision, the people perish. Amen. You can't give up on your dream. You can't give up on your vision. It may never come to pass in your lifetime, but it's not lost because that vision keeps you close to the cross. Hallelujah. Somebody say amen. David, Brother Darrell, David told him, you're not going to do this. And I don't see... Here's what all David said. This is all that I can read, Brother Charlie, that he said. He said, God, you know me better than I know me. Now, God never one time in the scriptures that I could find said the part about him having bloody hands. Now, it's in there. You quote it. And I know it's in there. You know who said that? David said that. Now, I know that's true. But God didn't say it. God just told him, you're not going to build the house. Amen. And then when David rehearsed it to Solomon, he said, I can't build the house, son, because I've been a man of bloody hands. I went to war, and I've been fighting all my life, and I'm hard. I'm not tender. Amen. He said, but you're young and you're tender. Here's the material. And David had a lot of influence. He was one of them that a lot of the countries respected him. Amen. Because he was a man of war. But those men brought cedar. They brought gold. Amen. Come on now. Amen. And David said, look, son, I feel like preaching a few more minutes. He said, here's all the lumber that you need. Here's the gold laid up. Amen. To overlay the altars. Amen. Right here it is. And you know what? He even gave him the land. And here's the part that amazed me. Amen. The land that it was built upon was a piece of ground that was commonly known as Ornan's threshing floor. Amen. Where did David get that piece of land? It was when he had sinned against God. Amen. And numbered the people. Amen. And God, amen, was killing people by the thousands. And he came to Ornan's threshing floor. And David was running out ahead of the sword. And he ran up on Ornan. And he said, quick, sell me this threshing ground and these instruments that I can make sacrifice to God. Amen. And stop this plague. At first, Ornan said no. And then he saw the death angel and his two boys that was getting ready to be slain. And he said, I'll give you the land. And David said, I won't take it. I'm going to pay for it. I'm going to buy it. Amen. Come on now. And in the back of his mind, Brother Josh, the whole time, he was saying this would be a good place to build that house of God. Amen. Somebody say amen. I tell you, the house of God was built on a threshing floor called Calvary. Amen. The Son of God purchased with his own blood. Amen. We ought to have a dream of building a church on that mountain. Hallelujah. Oh, I feel the Holy Ghost. Don't give up your dream, your vision of your heart, and one other thing, your resolution of your heart. You say, what's that word? Your resolve, your determination. David said, in my trouble, I prepared. You say, brother, how can you do it? David had fighting those rascally Philistines. He would no more get them whooped out. They'd crop up over here. Back to war he went again. Huh? But in the midst of that war, some of our young people going through the trials of your life. But in your trouble, you can prepare for your dream. Are you listening? Huh? He said, in my trouble, I have prepared. He kept laying up. He kept getting ready. He had those blueprints drawn out. The pattern, the Bible said. For the porches, for the all of that, all he had to do on his dying bed, he handed that over. And he said, here it is, son. Do it. That's what he said. Do it. Here it is. Be strong and do it. I want to ask you now, If we don't pass our dream on down, what's this church going to be like, amen, in another 50 years? Huh? Praise God. Amen. We can't afford not to. We can't afford not to. I wish I could preach to you tonight. Oh, feel the Holy Ghost here. Stand with me. The Bible said David received this pattern by the Spirit. By the Spirit. God ordained it. Huh? I said God ordained it. David did well that it was in thine heart. Nevertheless, thou shalt not build a house, but the son that thou come forth out of thy loins, he shall build the house unto my name. And the Lord hath performed this word that he spoke. I am risen in the room of David, my father, sit on the throne, the Lord, as the Lord promised, and have built a house for the name of the Lord God of Israel. What's in your heart tonight? What is in your heart tonight? Is your dream still alive? Huh? Now they call the American dream, I think, if I'm not mistaken, the American dream is being able to have your own piece of ground in your house and having, you know, a job. That's the American dream, being successful. But I'll tell you what, our dreams go a little higher than that, don't they, church? Come on now. How about that dream of a holiness church, Christian home, huh? An upstanding citizen, the light on the hill, the salt of the earth. Is that it or not? Come on, church. Don't turn loose of that. David never did. What a great man. Can you say that? You say, well, I know God didn't hide not one thing about David. He let us see every gory detail of his life. And you know why? Because all of us can relate. Oh, you don't want to admit it, but we can. We've been saved by the grace of God. Amen. How about it? How about it tonight? We're going to let you dismiss here in a minute. How about it? You still have your dream? You still have your vision of the house of God? Are you still preparing for that next generation? Huh? Come on now. How about revival? Coming up Monday. Coming up Monday. I'm going to tell you something. Are you listening to me? Revival ain't going to come by accident. You just go along, lope along, indifferent, head in the clouds, going about your business. Think about it about church time. You ain't going to get much. But if you get that in your heart, I'm going to have revival in my soul. I'm going to do it. I'll tell you what. Praise God, we'll have revival. Amen. Amen. Amen. Amen. Amen. God bless you. Hallelujah. Bow your heads with me.
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1: Something from the Lord. Something that was more than a book report and a 3 points and a poem. I'm telling you, if you're a preacher, you know about the inspiring spirit. And without it, I wouldn't even try. Huh? The Lord's is moving and moving even tonight. We can't judge. We can't judge it on the response sometimes. Or even if people pay attention. Now, how many knows that if I quit every time you didn't pay attention, how long would I go? Huh? I'm not saying that in a bad way. I'm just, sometimes people come to church with so much on their mind, all they hear is just sounds like a hum of an air conditioner or something. They don't get the words. But I'll tell you, when we pull together and the Spirit of the Lord gets in it, it makes a difference. You watch it. When the preacher gets anointed, the Spirit gets to moving, even the children, even the children, it gets their attention. I believe in that. I believe in that. Now, maybe I said that to qualify this little sermon I've got here. It may seem very unusual for you, but there's something in here. The Lord dealt with me whatever nights ago it was about the dove, and I don't know if you remember it or not, but the Lord dealt with me about that and helped me. And then when I came here, and I didn't know how I was going to preach that, but that sermon just came to me while I was preaching. You say, what in the world? You need to go back and listen to it, because God was in that, whether you might not have felt it or not. But I'm trusting tonight that God will help me to help somebody in here. If it's just one person, amen. We've got a lot to shout about. We sure do. I won't be long. I'm not generally a long-winded preacher. A preacher preaches longer when they're hunting for a sermon. That's right. When they get up hunting, I've got up hunting for one, and it takes you a lot longer hunting for one than it does if you got one. So I think I've got one tonight. So this may not take long. And really, it don't have to take long to be eternal, does it? Huh? And these folks seeking the Lord on the altar, that's what we need. Well, we need the Spirit of prayer. That's what revival will be. The Spirit of prayer sweep across this county, in this country, in this nation. That's right. All right, I want you to go to Judges chapter 3. And then there's another scripture in 1 Chronicles 12, one of my favorite places. And I'm going to turn there and read. I'm going to begin in verse number 12. 3 and 12 of the book of Judges. And the children of Israel did evil again in the sight of the Lord, and the Lord strengthened Eglon. Eglon was the king of Moab. And he strengthened Eglon, the king of Moab, against Israel because they had done evil in the sight of the Lord. And he gathered unto him the children of Amnon and Amalek and went and smote Israel. And now listen, and possessed the city of palm trees. Amen. Now, this is all because that they had sinned. Now, the book of Judges is, if this is how God ruled Israel from the time they came out of the land of Egypt and Moses led them out, and when they came into the promised land, the rulership became, God would ordain men to rise up as a judge, to be the overseer more of law and order. When something went wrong, this judge was like the monarch or the president or the king or the leader of. And so they start with Judges through the beginning, and they get down to this point. And of course, you remember the judges, Othniel. Samson was a judge, and different ones were judges in Israel. And I'm getting ready to read about a judge that came in this time that Moab had taken over. And the Bible said, when the children of Israel cried unto the Lord, the Lord raised up a deliverer, Ehud, the son of Jera, a Benjamite, a man left-handed. Amen. Now, I know, but I really honestly believe that God put that left-handed in there for a reason. Huh? You say, well, yeah, brother, you missed it. Well, I'm just telling you, that's the reason I told you that preachers are led of the Lord, so because you'd wonder. Amen. But he said, here's a man that is left-handed. Now, why in the world? But that's why I'm going to preach about this. I feel like the Lord wants me to preach about this. Now I'm going to read a little bit more And he says, notice he was from the tribe of Benjamin. Now, I don't know why, but when I started studying this, about this, and it wouldn't get away from me. I come home this evening, and I went back to it again, and I said, brother, I just put it up. I said, I'm not going to be able to get this. I'm not going to be able to do that. I can't get this worked out. And then I went back to it, and I got to fill it some more. Amen. There's a message in here somewhere, and I believe God wanted us to get it. Amen. And so he calls a man by the name of Ehud as a deliverer, and he was left-handed. Now, let's just read on. And by him the children of Israel sent a present unto Eglon, the king of Moab. He comes up with a present. Now, Moab had made a law that now they were Israel was in bondage. They had to go up and bring their money, a money offering. And so Ehud, listen to this, Ehud is going to be the deliverer of the children of Israel. And so the Bible said Ehud made him a dagger, which had two edges. Now notice this. Of a cubit length, and he girded it under his raiment upon his right thigh. Now, that's where a left-handed man carries his sword. A right-handed man carries his sword on the other side. You say, I don't get it. Well, you may not, but at least it's interesting to think about, ain't it? Huh? So he goes in. Now for one thing, and I'm gonna get into some things I felt the Lord dealt with me. I want to preach tonight on left-handed warriors. Left-handed warriors. Praise God. I already feel it. Y'all feel it? He had that on his right, underneath his garment. Now, in the most situations, a man that is an enemy, he's going to look where for that weapon? He's going to look on the left, and he's going to watch that right. But God wanted us to know

up my sermon, but when he got in there, though, Eglon meant fat calf. He was an overweight guy. And when he went in, he got up close to him, and the Bible said, and I'm not going to read it all to you because I'm dwelling on, he slept that left hand, which was did not seem to be like, hey man, that left hand was going to be the hand of a warrior. But he didn't realize that this man was not like the others. Amen. But he was a very dangerous man. Can you say amen? He was a very dangerous man. Amen. When it came, praise God, to the warriors of God, Ehud. Now you may not be able to relate to this, but brother, in the Old Testament time, God's people was a warring people. God said about himself, he was a man of war. And he came against him. He picked this man out of the Benjamites, the smallest tribe among the tribes. And I think this is ironic. Does anybody in their studies know what the name Benjamin means? Hey, man, he was called Benaiah to begin with by his mother, which means son of my sorrow. But Jacob changed his name to son of my what? Anybody know? Son of my right hand. The whole name Benjamin means son of my right hand. That meant he's the son of my prominence, of my glory, of my strength. He's the son of my right hand. Amen. And it was common. I don't know how many people here tonight are left-handed. Let's see here real quick. All right, let me just count right here. 1, 2, 3, 4, 5, 6, 7, 8. That works out about average because there's about 100 people here tonight. And I looked it up today. 7% of people are left-handed. 93% are right-handed. You say, well, what? Come on, there's a message here. How many thinks there's a message in the warrior that is left-handed? You say, I don't get this. Hey, I forgot myself. Myself made 9, praise God. We're a little above average here, amen, tonight. You say, well, what in the world? I'm going to tell you, amen, God uses left-hand warriors. Amen. What do you mean? Amen. Well, number one, a left-handed warrior is a minority. Amen. He is one of the few. How many knows the Bible said, amen, that he has a peculiar people? Amen. The church of the living God. Now listen, if you like being in the majority, you're not going to like being, amen, in the house of God with the children of God. Amen. They're different. Praise God. Now stay with me here. I'd love for the Lord to help me preach a little bit to you. Amen. Here tonight. Amen. You see, over, we read more about these Benjamites, and in the 20th chapter, I believe it is, the Bible said that there were 700 Benjamites who were left-handed, who could throw a rock in a sling, amen, at, I forget how, a hair breadth, whatever that is, Brother Zane, that's pretty close, isn't it? You know, I read, studied on this, they said those men could put that rock in a sling and said usually that stone would weigh about a pound. Now you think of that, a stone that weighs a pound, and I don't know where they got their statistics, but they said a man that trained with that, Brother Charlie, could throw that thing about 90 miles an hour. I can't hardly believe that. Amen. But when they get that going and the thrust of that and sling that 1 pound stone, but these men, amen, could shoot it and never miss. You read what the Bible said. Oh, hallelujah. I tell you what, God needs some left-hand warriors. Amen. What do you mean by that? He needs some people that are out of the mainstream, that are out of the ordinary, that are out of the status quo and the normal and the majority. Amen. You may be here tonight and you feel like you don't fit in. You're not like everybody else. There's not much you can do. You can't sing or preach or do this or that. Amen. But listen, amen, God still needs, amen, those that are unpredictable warriors. Amen. Those that are of the very small minority. Amen. Come on now. There's something about this man that God wanted us to know. And because God can use the left hand too. Come on now. I said God can use the left hand too. You say you don't know my past. You don't know my emotions. You don't know my personality. Amen. I'm not like everybody else. God can take you even if you're in that

0: He can use you in the kingdom of God. Hallelujah. Well, I told you it's a little unusual, but I'm about to feel like preaching now. I got to looking into this. Amen. Brother Zane, I don't know if you, in your studies, if you ever use Adam Clark's commentary. Amen. I like Matthew Henry. He's my favorite. But I really like Adam Clark, too. He's a real old commentary, and he is a Hebrew scholar. And I knew there's something in this. I studied this down to the last minute this evening, and finally I went up in Isaac's room where the Adam Clarks are stored, and I got old Adam out, and I turned over to this scripture. And it talks about Ehud being a man that was left-handed. But you know, in the original Hebrew, and I'm not a Hebrew. I know you know that. I'm a Juridian. The Hebrew, he had it written there. And he said in the essence, the original Hebrew language, this scripture, when it said he was a man that was left-handed, it didn't, Sister Jennifer, just mean that he was left-handed, but he was left-handed out of necessity. And what that meant was he had an infirmity in his right hand. Oh, if somebody would say amen, you'll say, well, that makes it any difference? Oh, yes, it really does. Sometimes when the hand that is supposed to be the hand of honor and the hand of strength and the hand of glory, amen, is taken away. Amen, Sister Loretta, when you got off of that table and got on your knees, that was a left-handed soldier got on your knees. Your right hand had been through it, and the right hand and the faith that you'd never have cancer again, and it seemed like the right hand had failed you, but the left hand, amen, come on now, and I'll tell you what this man did when his right hand got infirm. He kept working with that left hand. Amen. I don't know how you are, but if I am determined to use my right, I'm as clumsy as an ox. I can't only use it. It'd take a lot of effort and practice. Amen. But I've heard it tell that someone that loses their vision in one eye, the other eye gets stronger. Somebody uses the strength in one arm, the other one gets stronger. I wish somebody say amen. Amen. Your life has took a turn on you. Amen. And took your right hand. Amen. But you're still left-handed. Amen. And you can work and labor and pray and fast. Hallelujah. Amen. And God can use a left-handed soldier. Hallelujah. Even if you stutter a little. Huh? I first heard Brother Mike sing. What was that old song y'all sang when you first broke out into your stardom? What was that you sung up there? You'll think about it. You, Patty sung it. It was something about thanking you. That seems to be. There was that old song I first heard him sing. Brother Mike, I'm going to tell you. Come on now. What about old Moses? When God said, Moses, I want you to lead my people out. Brother Charlie, he stuttered and said, you know what he did, brother? And I can't really prove this, Brother Harold, but I believe Moses was left-handed. Hallelujah. You say, what? Not maybe in natural, but in spiritual sense. Amen, Sister Leanne, he was left-handed. Amen, he had his right hand, the speech defect. Amen, I'll tell you, the Bible is full. Amen, Brother John, do they call you Jerry? I don't know, or Robert or what? Richard. Amen. Brother Richard, amen, you might think, man, I'll never be, but brother, you can be more of a man now than you ever was in all of your life. Amen. And the devil, amen, he thinks because he's broke your face and broke your legs and broke your back, amen, and put you down, amen, that you can't fight. But what you can do is work on that left hand. Amen. Come on now. You can work on the one you got left. Praise God. Amen. And God can use you. He used them a left-handed Benjamites, and they kept practicing. Brother, they didn't get that overnight. They got that by going out, amen, behind the house and practicing and practicing. And then two of them got together. And then before you know it, 700 of them got together in competition until they could knock the eye of an eagle out. Amen, with a flip of their wrist. I want to tell you something. God's looking for a peculiar, amen, people people who will go to work and master, amen, their left hand. Praise God. Oh, man, you getting this? How many are getting this sermon tonight? Huh? In Corinthians, Chronicles, there, David had some mighty men that came to him. And I know it's hard to believe, but they were some Benjamites came to him there in the cave of Adullam. And Benjamites, that was the tribe that Saul came from. Saul was his arch enemy. He hated him. But there were some of the Benjamites that knew, and they came to David in the cave. And the Bible said that they were some more of these men. But they could fight with either hand. Right or left. I forget the big word. Yeah. Did you get it? What they said. Either hand. You know what? You know, I read up this years ago. Y'all feel this? You know what excites me so? I know there wasn't but nine of us left-handed people. But I see a church full of left-handed soldiers in this house. That the devil thinks, oh, Eglon was the devil. He was the flesh. Moab. And he brought this man in his chamber, into his courtyard, where he worshipped his idol gods. He brought him in to gloat over him and take his gift. But that left hand, he took his eye off of that left hand. And that left hand went into the right thigh and pulled out the dagger. And into the fat man he went. And the enemy of God died in his garden. Come on now. I want to tell you what, we are in a warfare. I said we're in a warfare. Amen. Our people, if God don't give us some faith, amen, the devil's going to kill them off one at a time. Are you listening to me? Amen. Look around. Look around. Anybody missing here tonight that used to be on the platform, used to be singing, used to be shouting? Oh, yeah. You can see an empty spot everywhere you look. I'll tell you, but we are not. Listen to me now. Amen. You're in this house and you say, well, I've been here all my life. But I'll tell you what, maybe you need to learn how to use that other hand. That right hand might have been crippled. You may have bitterness in that right hand. You might have had a lot of defeats in that right hand. And you may say, I'll never be able to do anything for God. But you've got another hand. And the devil's not expecting you, amen, to work overtime to strengthen, amen, and the grip and the agility and the flexibility and the power in that left hand. You know, God's got a left hand too. The right hand is all those miracles that you can see with the naked eye and the move and the glory. But brother, what about all those times that God blessed you with his left hand when nobody was looking and nobody, amen, could say and mark it down? I want to tell you, God has an army of left-handed soldiers. Hallelujah. Ooh, glory be to God. Go for it. Go for it, Richard. Huh? Go for it. Win somebody the Lord. Turn the devil upside down. Just outdo him. Amen. Strap that weapon on your right thigh. Catch him off guard and put the knife in him. Praise God. You're in this house tonight. Listen to this preacher. Amen. Amen. You say, well, I'll tell you what. This world, you know, I got to looking at this. And I got to looking at and the presidents that are left-handed. And I said, well, I wonder how many of them. Of course, I'll mention one of them is Obama. He's not in yet, but he's left-handed. Bill Clinton was left-handed. Ronald Reagan was left-handed. He was one of them, what do you call them? Yeah. Ronald Reagan was yeah. Huh? But they just go back to Harry Truman. Harry Truman was left-handed. And they said that none of the other presidents from there back would claim to be left-handed. And the reason they said was that was because it was against the society and the culture to be left-handed. If you were left-handed, they thought there was something wrong with you. You weren't like everybody else. And so they would, every parent, when they came up and noticed they were leaning to their left, they just push it away. And they'd train them for the right. And so they wouldn't admit that they were left-handed because it wasn't society accepted, culturally correct. Are you out there? Are you in here tonight? Listen, are you in here tonight and you've got to dance to the drummer of this cultured world? You're never going to do anything for God because God's soldiers many times are left-handed. You say, well, I don't understand you, preacher. That's all right. It might be a left-handed soldier. Huh? Come on now. You think God can use you, Wayne? Huh? Brother Wayne? You think he can? Brother Zane, tell him he can. Huh? Hey, can he? Brother Josh, come in here. Man, you made it almost 8 o'clock. I'm proud of you, buddy, being here. God only knows where you've been today. Huh? I'll tell you why. You may be left-handed. You're not, though, are you? Huh? But in a spiritual sense, you may be left-handed. You might be somebody not expecting, amen, strength and power and victory to come from Josh Mullins, amen, from over in Jolo, West Virginia. But lo and behold, I'm telling you from what I know tonight, Henry, pardon me, I know you will. We're old buddies up till now. Hallelujah. Right? I want to tell you, you might wonder, Henry ain't never going to pray. Henry ain't going to, he can't, hey, don't count him out. Huh? Don't count him out. Praise God. He's getting on up there in years. Are you 52 yet, Henry? Huh? In May? You're young, whippersnapper. Huh? You say, half his life's gone. Hey, he might be a left-handed soldier. God might deal with him. Amen. And use him and save him. Are you listening to me? Are you not getting this, are you? You say, I just come to fill up space. Amen. Why don't you work on it? Amen. I don't know how long it took those left-handed soldiers, amen, to practice with that offhand until they got good. But I'll tell you what, they did it. Amen. If it takes your whole life to learn how to do something for God, get it done. Hallelujah. Ask old Eglon about them left-handed soldiers. He'll say they're a pain in the gut. Huh? Ask the devil. I'm going to tell you, left-handed soldier, yeah, listen to me. You remember Sisera, that big king, that big captain that had them iron chariots? How many knows that he was killed by a left-handed soldier? What? Yeah, a woman in the tent. Her name was Jael. He rushed in there and she gave him a warm glass of milk. And he went to sleep. And she took a spike. And I declare, I believe it was with her left hand, she drove that through his old skull. You say, how did that happen? A left-handed soldier, when he wasn't expecting it, he was watching the right hand, and she got him with the left. Oh, somebody say amen. You're not getting this, are you? You say, the time, God, hey, the economy may crash. I'll tell you what, my economy has crashed a lot of times, and nobody ever knowed it. Hallelujah. Right, brothers, you understand what I mean. Amen. I want to tell you, it may crash all around you, but God can take your poverty and put a dagger in that left hand and cause you to win victory. Amen. You may get sick. Amen. And wonder, why is this sickness? And you might lose the strength of that right hand experience. And God might put a dagger in your left hand and cause you to whip the devil from a way unknown. Hallelujah. I'm about done. I've almost preached a half an hour. Hallelujah. Amen. I'll tell you what. If y'all paying me by the hour, amen, y'all getting burnt. That's all I can say. Hallelujah. Amen. I want to tell you something. Amen. Our church may be peculiar and it may be infirm at times, but we're going to keep on working on these altars. We're going to keep on working on this book. Amen. We're going to keep coming to school. Nathan, we're going to keep talking to these boys about their soul. Brother Robert, we're going to keep putting their hands on these little heads. Amen. And we're going to catch the devil off guard. And we're going to win this battle. Hallelujah.
1: Stand with me. Well, you said, well, I wish you'd have studied more. Well, if I had, I'd have preached longer. Huh? How many understands what I'm preaching about tonight? Now, I don't know, Brother Zane. I'm not a Hebrew or a Jew. Or a Greek. But when I saw that, I knew the Lord wanted me to keep studying that. And when I saw that, that's when it said he was a left-handed man. And it implied it was out of the necessity that he had an infirm right hand. When Sister Hildreth, you know this. You could have wrote this statement. When life gives you lemons, make lemonade. Huh?
2: I didn't hear nobody say amen. You don't like lemonade? I like that old story, and you've heard it, where that old guy hated that old mule was so stubborn. And he hated that little donkey. And he said, I'm going to get rid of him. And his old well dried up. And he's just so bitter. He was getting ready to move off anyway. So he just pushed that old mule, that old donkey, down in that well. And then he started shoveling in on that donkey. He's going to bury that donkey in that well. And when he would throw that dirt in on that old donkey would shake. And stomp it down.
1: Yeah.
2: And he wasn't looking. He was just throwing in. And the old donkey would shake.
1: Yeah.
2: And stomp it down. How many knows he kept shaking and stomping? Till when the old farmer turned around to throw another. The old donkey's ears was sticking up over. And he just leaped over the wall and out of there. I want to tell you something. When the devil tries to bury you, just shake it off, Charlie. Stamp it down.
1: Yeah.
2: And you'll get out of there after a while. Can you say amen?
1: Oh, yeah.
2: All of God's soldiers are not right-handed. He has some left-handed soldiers. And they're good. They're good. Ain't that right? Or is that left? Well, let's don't confuse one another.
1: God bless you. God bless you. God bless you. God bless you.
2: Amen. Hey, some of you, I'd like to see you start using your other hand. The one you got, you've lost interest in. I'd like to see you start working on this other hand.
1: Yeah.
2: Huh? I was kidding. I'm about done. I was kidding with one of these boys. He broke his hand out here playing ball. See, we need to preach against them sports anyway, I think. They just wear me out. They just hurt me every time I try to participate in it. But his teacher, of all people, throwed the football and broke his finger. Huh? And I don't know how long he's had that cast on there, but the guy acts like he's an invalid. Ever since he's had that cast on, he can't write, can't do nothing. And here's the kicker. When one of them girls gets done, she sits next to him and helps him write. Now, I could see right through that. Now, Nathan had him in there. Now, I know he knows what he's doing, but I could see I could see through that. And so I went in there and I said, Tyler. That's all. I know that's strange, Tyler. He'd have your name. But I said, Tyler, how long are you going to wear this crutch on your hand so you can sit in here with these girls and do your work? I told him, I said, you know, I saw an artist that was paralyzed in both arms, put the paintbrush in her teeth, and painted a beautiful picture. I said, won't you try a little harder, son? Huh? You say, that really happened? That really happened. You know why? You know why their hands were crippled? But their heart was well. And they found a way to get the job done. Your heart's been broke. Your faith's been crushed. You're getting weary. But you still got another hand. And you can put a dagger in that left hand. Oh, Sister Jennifer. And brother you, Charlie, you that were praying here, sis, I hope the Lord just slipped you a dagger to put, amen, in the secret spot. And when you get close to the devil tomorrow, let him have it. How many knows you can do it? All right, we're going to be dismissed. Would you lift your hands and thank the Lord for his grace and goodness upon us here tonight? Father, we thank you for the word of the Lord. Lord, I feel your presence here in my little church. I feel, God, you pointed your finger toward this verse for a reason. And God, there are those in here that's hearts of life, Lord, sometimes cripples our prominent hand. And we must learn to live and fight with the other hand. And God, I ask you to give us great grace in this hour to do just that. No matter if you bring prosperity to us or poverty to us, that, Lord, we'll be able to fight with one hand or the other. In Jesus' name. And everybody say amen. Glory to God. Keep your eyes open now. Let the Lord lead you. You're dismissing the fear of the Lord.
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5: Serve a mighty God.
6: Yes, we do.
5: Amen. Praise the Lord.
6: Hallelujah.
5: Amen. If you have your Bibles, you're with me in the book of Genesis tonight. The book of Genesis. Amen. If you look with me. Amen. Genesis 17 is where we'll read to you tonight. Genesis 17. Today in chapel, we had interesting chapel service. Interesting chapel. A couple things that I found out during chapel. One, that girls cannot follow directions. I had two treasure maps drawn out of the sanctuary here with a treasure, an actual treasure. Be found. Gave one to Keon. No problem, man. He whizzed right through it. Just, and he took off. Found, followed it. Did a great job. Gave one to a couple of girls. Younger girls. Boy, they struggled. They struggled. They couldn't find their way. I just, you know. The idea is don't ever let the woman have the map. Don't ever let them use the map, all right? Amen. Well, then I had them all stand after we had got done speaking to them, getting ready to, you know, making this very heartfelt appeal to draw them into the altar, to do a deep dedication to the Lord and consecration to God. You know, everybody was shaking in fear and, you know, It wasn't quite that powerful. But two ladies walked in. The door was open because of the Swaffords had come in for chapel service to be with us. And so when they had come in, these ladies, two ladies came in, and they walked. You know, one of them stood by the door, but one of them, she just kept walking right on up. Walked down the side aisle. She walked all the way over here, and I'm kind of, you know, talking about coming to the altar and praying, and she just keeps coming. And she interrupts me. She says, excuse me. She goes, where's the funeral? I knew I wasn't really on top of my game today, but I really didn't think it was that bad. Okay? I really didn't think it was that bad, but maybe it was. But anyway, she's looking for the funeral. She said, told me the name of the lady that she was looking for, the funeral. She says, this is the address that is given. It's supposed to be at Bethel Chapel at 11 o'clock. I looked around. There was a couple sleeping, but I didn't think they was dead. Saw no corpse, no casket. I didn't even look like a funeral director today. You know? So I told her, you better be shoveling off. No. Anyway, I said, no funeral here today. No funeral here. And so she's, you know, she's like really flabbergasted and flustered that this is where it says the funeral's at. There should be a funeral here. You know, I don't know if she really believed this, if she thought we was pulling her leg or what the deal was. She kind of had a looking at her stuff. She marched out. So we tried to recoup, get back down the altar and pray, and got done praying, finished up chapel. I go outside. There's two more people out there sitting in their car looking for the funeral. So I go out and talk to them. I said, I'm sorry, guys, but no funeral today. No funeral. I said, I'm sorry, we don't have a funeral. He said, but it says right here, Bethel Chapel, with this address, and it's at 11 o'clock. And I'm like, look around. There's only two cars in the parking lot. They're both yours. You know, there is no funeral going on here. It's obvious. There is no funeral. And they searched around. Finally, you know, they discovered that Irwin Chapel was the funeral home taking care of it. And I told them how to get to Irwin Funeral Home. I'm sure they were late. But I wonder sometimes, you know, there's people that they just say, I go to Bethel Chapel. Bethel Chapel's my church. Bethel Chapel's my church. You know, I didn't know the lady. I didn't know her. I went online, looked it up, had a picture of her and everything on there, but I didn't know her. I didn't know her. But I was thinking about that just a little bit. You know, I wanted to have more than just a affiliation with church.
6: That's right.
5: Don't you?
6: Amen.
5: Don't you? If you look in the obituary, and I don't know, I think as people get older, they read the obituary. How many of you read an obituary? Sister April, you read the obituary? You're way too young for that. You're way too young for that. No. The older you get, I think you start reading those things. And you probably come across people, Brother Slaughter, that's probably look at Bethel Chapel. Wow. I don't even know them. I want to have more than just a church affiliation. I want to have a church family, don't you?
6: Amen.
5: Isn't it important to have a church family?
6: Yes.
5: And not just say that I'm a member of Bethel Chapel and nobody at Bethel Chapel knows you. Nobody in Bethel Chapel even knows that you're where your funeral's at. You know? I want to have a church family. And I think that's one of the beauties of serving the Lord. Amen. It's having that family of God. Amen. That you can draw strength from, help from. Amen. Even in the times of sorrow and grief, at least you have that family of God that's there to support you and help you through difficult times and through joyous occasions as well. Amen. You can have a church family, right?
6: Amen.
5: It's very important. So it's kind of an interesting chapel service. Kind of interesting that had a lot of people looking for the funeral. And I'm just glad I didn't illustrate a funeral today. If I would have illustrated a funeral service today, it would have been quite exciting, Logan, wouldn't it? It would have been quite exciting. They wouldn't have believed me. They wouldn't have believed me. There was a man that was seen in the Blue Mesa Petrified Forest in Arizona. He was spotted just as the sun was going down, just as it was beginning to get dark. They found him there. They noticed him there because he was acting very suspicious. He is acting a little bit different. Okay? They noticed he got out of the car. When he got out of the car, he kind of was looking around and just took his time, you know, just looking over his shoulder and trying to see if he was being observed or anything. And he went around to the back of his car and he kind of opened his trunk and looked around, make sure nobody was looking as it was getting darker and darker and darker. And so he slowly raised the trunk, and because he was acting so suspicious, somebody observed him and kind of watched him because kind of just a little different, you know. So they noticed that he reached into the trunk, and you could tell he was lifting something that was very heavy out of the trunk, and he took this that was wrapped in a cloth, some kind of a blanket or a cloth or something, and they couldn't tell what it was, and they could tell it was for an older man, he was struggling to carry this heavy piece that seemed to be kind of large, that it, you know, it filled up his arms as he carried it. And he kind of, you know, all the time looking over his shoulder as he picked up this item that he was carrying, and he began to walk off the side of the road. He walked down through a ditch and up an incline, and they said the weight of what he was carrying was heavy, and he was struggling with the burden of it as an older man. And how many times do I need to say he's an older man? But he's struggling with the weight of it as he climbs up. Then he goes down through a gully and a dried-out creek bed, and they're kind of keeping their distance as they're watching him as they... And he's, you know, all the time being very careful and looking around, make sure nobody's observing him. And he goes out a little farther, and there he bends down and he drops this item that he has on the ground. And he begins to unwrap this item, and he lays it on the ground there. He's approached about what he's doing there, what's taking place. When they walk up, they realize that what he had brought out was a piece of petrified wood. You all know what petrified wood is. It's trees that have become like stone, heavy like stone. It was a beautiful piece. It was, you know, all the different colors that were in it was beautiful. It was, you know, a lot of crystal-like looking pieces on it. Said it was a beautiful piece that he had brought back and he had set down there in that particular spot. It seemed like he had intentionally went to that spot. So they begin to question the man. What are you doing? What are you doing? You know, there is a law against removing petrified wood from the petrified forest. You're not supposed to take it out. Some of you have, probably, but you're not supposed to. And so he was returning it back to this forest. But they asked him, "What are you doing?" He said, "When I was just a boy, my family was on vacation in Arizona. We were out here in this very place, and me and my brother, unbeknownst to my dad, had wandered off, found this piece of petrified wood, knowing that we were not supposed to take it, knowing that we were not allowed to have it, and without dad knowing, we snuck it back to the car and hid it in the car and took it all the way back to New York." He said, "For all of these years, the guilt that I have carried in my heart for carrying this piece off that I knew I was not supposed to have." His dad eventually had found out about it. But by that time, they were far away from Arizona on their way back to New York. He had carried this for all of these years, waiting for an opportunity to get back to Arizona. Now, as an older man, he's made his way back to Arizona, and he began to express to them, "You don't know the relief of being able to lay this burden down in almost the exact same place that I picked it up. I have carried this for so long, I'm finally glad to get it back to where it belongs." Can you imagine? I mean, I don't know how sentimental you are, or how easily your conscience might be bothered. But here's a man that felt that he needed to get this back. He felt guilt for what he had done. He felt like he had stolen something. I think probably our problem in our nation is, a lot of times, is we've lost that sensitivity, if you would. Look at the book of Genesis chapter 17. Book of Genesis chapter 17. I want to begin reading verse 15. "And God said unto Abraham, as for Sarah, thy wife, thou shalt not call her name Sarah, but Sarai, but Sarah shall her name be. And I will bless her, and give thee a son also of her. Yea, I will bless her, and she shall be a mother of nations. Kings of people shall be of her. Then Abraham fell upon his face and laughed and said in his heart, Shall a child be born unto me that is 100 years old? Shall Sarah that is 90 years old bear? And Abraham said unto God, Oh, that Ishmael might live before thee. God said, Sarah thy wife shall bear thee a son indeed, and thou shalt call his name Isaac. And I will establish my covenant with him for an everlasting covenant, and with his seed after him. And as for Ishmael, I have heard thee. Behold, I have blessed him and will make him fruitful and will multiply him exceedingly. 12 princes shall he beget, and I will make him a great nation. But my covenant will I establish with Isaac, which Sarah shall bear unto thee at this set time in the next year. I want to talk to you, amen, a miracle or a mistake? A miracle or a mistake? See, God had made a promise to Abraham. He promised him that he would be, that his seed would be as the stars. He promised him that his seed would be as the sand. He made a great covenant with Abraham, that Abraham, if he would follow after God and honor God, that God was going to bless him, that he was going to make him a great people, that he was going to turn him into a great nation, that all of these great things was going to happen. Well, the problem was Abraham and Sarah had no children, and Sarah was barren, and there was no way that she could have a child. But God had made a covenant with him. God had made this promise to Abraham, and Abraham had entered into that covenant with God. Man, so God is a God of his word. God will keep his promises. God will keep his and honor his word and his promise to you. Man, it don't matter what circumstances may look like. Trust God. Put your confidence in the Lord. Amen, because God will come through. You know the story, how that Abraham, in his time of doubting, Abraham and Sarah both doubting, and Abraham went unto Hagar, and she conceived of a child, and a child was born to Abraham by the name of Ishmael. That was Abraham's mistake. He tried to take things into his own hands. He lost his faith in God. He failed in the fact that did not trust God. He did not put his faith in the Lord to believe that God could do it, that God could even move upon Sarah that she could bring forth a child. So he failed God. That was his mistake. Amen. That he was his mistake. Abraham began to realize that he had made a mistake. Abraham realized what he had done was wrong. God had made this covenant to him and made this promise to him. So Abraham journeys back to the place of covenant. He journeys back to the place where God had spoke to him the first time. He journeys back to that place where he has met God and had that encounter with God. And there, once again, God forgives Abraham of his mistake. And now God begins to bless him again and once again renews his covenant, renews his promise, renews that covenant with Abraham, that Abraham, I'm going to make you into a great nation. I'm going to move on Sarah, and she is going to bring forth a child. And then you know the story, how that Sarah did have a child. God did bless them, and Isaac was born. Isaac was born, and so now you have dwelling in your same house here. You have the mistake, and you have a miracle dwelling in the same house. You have a mistake that Abraham had failed God. He had failed to trust the Lord. He had failed to put his confidence in the Lord, trying to help God out, if you would, and that was a mistake. But yet now here is Isaac in the tent with Ishmael. Amen. And he is the miracle child. He is the miracle of God. It is no other way to describe Isaac in any other term, but he is a miracle. He was a miracle that took place. Amen. And I'm sure that Abraham rejoiced over Isaac. He rejoiced that God would do something so wonderful. He rejoiced that God would forgive him of his mistake and honor him with the miracle. He rejoiced that God would still have mercy on him after a mistake and still work in his life and still make a covenant and fulfill his promise in Abraham and allow a miracle to take place in the home of Abraham. And you know, God works in our life in a very similar way. Because God has made promises to us. God has made promises to us over and over again. Amen. And God, we have found that God has been true to many of his promises. But there are times that we begin to doubt and we begin to question God. We begin to wonder, God, do you know what you're talking about? God, do you really know how you're going to do this? God, are you sure? I believe I can help you out here, God. I believe I can work this all out. If you'll just let me help you, God, let me show you how you can do it. We begin to lose heart. We begin to lose faith. We begin to quit trusting God. And now we begin to take things into our own hand. That is our mistake. That is our mistake. Hey, man, have you ever felt like that you had failed God? Did you ever feel like that you had maybe walked away from the Lord, let God down? Maybe you had made some mistake in your past that you're ashamed of today. Maybe you don't like, we don't like to talk about mistakes. We don't like to talk about those things that we have done in our past. Amen. But we've all been there. We've all been there. We've all failed God at one time or another. And we had to go and say, Lord, I'm sorry. Would you forgive me? Lord, I'm sorry. I failed you. I made a mistake. I was wrong. Maybe the mistake is that thing that has embarrassed you so bad. The mistake is the one that hurt your witness among friends and family and coworkers. The mistake is the one that caused you to begin to go backwards in your walk with God. When once you were close to God, but now, amen, it's made you drift away from God and drift farther away from God because of the mistake. If you're not careful, before long, your mistake rules your entire life. You seem like that mistake. You can't get beyond it. You feel like, you know what? I cannot believe that I was so foolish to fail God. I cannot believe that I was so foolish, amen, that I would let God down. I cannot believe that I would be so ignorant that I would fail God so miserably by allowing myself to fall into this trap and make this mistake. We've all been there. That mistake will begin to ruin your life. Rule your life. Ruin your life. Control your life. Amen. The mistake has a way of, amen, always being around, you know? Always being around the mistake. The mistake, it mocks you. Every time you try to have revival, the mistake mocks you. Every time you try to lift your hands and worship God, the mistake laughs at you. What are you doing? What business do you have trying to worship God? You failed. You made a mistake. Look at you. You're nothing. What do you think you're trying to do? Anytime you try to work for God, the mistake, he just laughs at you. Thinks you think God can use you after the mistake that you have made? Do you really think God can move in your family? You have to offer up a prayer request to God. And the mistake, it laughs at you and it mocks you. So you think God's going to hear your prayer? You think God's going to answer any of your prayers? You have made a mistake? Anytime you're working for God, amen, the mistake shows up. Anytime there's a revival, the mistake shows up. Amen, it distracts you. It keeps you occupied on worrying and fretting over the mistake. Amen, the mistake, it hands you defeat when you're trying to get victory. The mistake, it goads you and it pokes you and it laughs at you and it robs you of peace that you should have in your life because I made a mistake. You ever felt like saying, okay, so what? I made a mistake. Now would you leave me alone? Mistake never goes away, does it? Mistake begins to rob you of your peace. Amen. The mistake, he steals all of your spiritual reserves. He zaps you for everything you have spiritually. The mistake, he drags you down. It's like carrying a heavy load on you. The mistake, it's like a burden, like a weight that is hanging upon you. The mistake makes you feel like, you know what, you can no longer live for God. No longer live for God because of a mistake. Abraham, how do you think he felt after he made that mistake? and he walked away from God. The mistake, it just torments you. Torments you.
6: Have your way, Lord.
5: And Abraham, he did what he needed to do. He went back to the place of covenant.
6: Yes, he did.
5: He went back to the place where he had encountered God the first time. Right. He went back to the place where he had spoke with God and met with God face to face. So he went back there, and when he got back there, amen, there he dealt with his mistake before God. And there he began to call out to the Lord. Amen, you know what? God, the mistake was still living in the tent. The mistake's still living there. Amen, and God forgave him of the mistake. God forgave him of the mistake. And God said, I'm still going to bless you. I'm still going to work in your life. I'm still going to make you a great nation. I'm still going to give you children. I'm still going to do all those things that I said that I was going to do. I'm going to honor you, Abraham. I'm going to bless you, Abraham. Oh, but God, I have a mistake. I've made a mistake. But God says, Abraham, I'm still going to bless you. I'm still going to work in your life. Amen. Oh, sometimes the mistake, it rules us and it tries to control us. Man, realize this, God still has a blessing. God will still bless you. And God will still work in your life. Amen. And God will still do some tremendous things for you. Amen. Just trust the Lord. Amen. But Abraham left that meeting with God after God had renewed his covenant. And guess what? The mistake was still living with him. The mistake was still living with him. Not long after that, Isaac is born. The miracle. The miracle. This is what he has been waiting for. This is the miracle. This is the miracle. And now there's rejoicing. Now there's happiness. Now, oh, thank you, God. Thank you, God. Oh, Lord, thank you for the miracle. Amen. The blessing. God, that your hand is upon me. Hallelujah. Amen. That miracle of Isaac being born into the family, it confirmed God's word to Abraham. It confirmed that God was true. It proved to Abraham that God was a God of his word. It showed Abraham that all he had been doing for all those years was not in vain. Amen. The miracle had finally come. God had blessed him and God had moved and worked in his life. But guess what? The mistake is still there. The mistake is still there. The mistake is still there, living in the same tent alongside the miracle. Can they coexist together? As we read the story, we find that Ishmael, man, he grew to despise Isaac. Ishmael got to the point he could not stand Isaac. He began to torment Isaac. He began to tease him, make fun of him, punish him. No doubt he felt the rejection. No doubt he felt like the family's back was turned on him. Hagar began to feel that she was being pushed out. They felt the rejection, and they began to lash back. The miracle and the mistake have a hard time living together and coexisting together. And here, the mistake will always fight your miracle. The mistake will always try to steal your miracle. The mistake will always try to rob you of the miracle. The mistake will always try to drag down the miracle. Amen. But the miracle is from God. The miracle is the promise of God. It always happens.
6: Hallelujah.
5: Amen. Abraham, he found that place of renewal. He found a place of consecration. He found a place of hope. Amen. He found a place of refreshment. Amen. And after he had come to this place of renewal, God blessed him. And God had done all these wonderful things. And now the miracle is here. But the mistake. There's a mistake. Amen. But if you read the scripture. Amen. Ishmael, he is the son of doubt, while Isaac was a promise. If you look at Ishmael, he was a work of the flesh, while Isaac was a work of the spirit. Ishmael was Abraham's mistake, while Isaac was Abraham's miracle. Hagar, amen, she was an intruder into the family. While Sarah, she was the family. Hagar is a type of a worldly church. Sarah is a type of a chosen church. Abraham, amen, he was a man of doubt, but now you find Abraham as a man of faith. Amen, because God had done a work. Abraham, who was a liar in Egypt, but now he becomes a man of faith that believed in God and put his trust in the Lord. It was the miracle of God. God's miracle working in his life. But there came a day when the mistake and the miracle could not live together anymore. Same in every one of our lives. Amen. That mistake will continue to rob you of your miracle. Eventually, Abraham had to evict the mistake out of the tent. He had to send the mistake packing. They could not continue to coexist. Because the mistake was going to continue to rob of the miracle. The mistake was going to continue to badger the miracle and smother the miracle and harass the miracle. Every time that God would try to do something in your life, amen, the mistake's going to rise up. Every time God blesses you, the mistake's going to rise up. Every time God anoints you, the mistake is going to rise up. Anytime God tries to do something to honor you, amen, the mistake is going to rise up. They cannot continue to coexist together. Sooner or later, you've got to say adios to the mistake. A little Spanish lingo there, Sister Abel. Amen. You got to get rid of the mistake out of your life. You know what? Amen. Realize this. Amen. The mistake will continue to destroy you. That mistake will continue to haunt you unless you once and for all move it out of your life. That mistake will continue to hinder you. Unless you once and for all move it out of your life. That mistake is going to hinder your miracle unless you once and for all get it out of your life. The mistake of your past, hey man, the devil's going to use it against you and use it against you and use it against you until once and for all, hey man, you get it removed out of your life and you say, Lord, I know that you've forgiven me. I know it's under the blood and I'm moving it out. Hey man, it will always come up before you unless you say, enough is enough. I'm done with the mistake. Every time you try to move forward in God, if you keep that mistake hanging around, it's going to block your path. Every time that God tries to use you, it's going to hinder you. Get rid of the mistake. Amen. Every time you try to go through to the Holy Ghost, amen, the mistake is going to rise up. Amen. You've got to evict the mistake and live in the miracle. Hallelujah. Amen. Do not dwell on the mistake of your past. Amen. We've all been there. We've all got the mistake we don't want to talk about. We've all got the mistake we're ashamed of. We've all got the mistake that we don't want anybody to know about. We want to sweep it under the carpet. But the devil knows about it, and he's the one, amen, that keeps bringing it up to you. Amen, you need to remove the mistake out of your life, amen, and enjoy the miracle that God has given you. Amen, what God's done in your life is a miracle. Bringing you to where you're at right now, it is a miracle. Amen. Washing the sins away of your life, it is a miracle. The blessings that you have from God right now, they are a miracle. Amen. All the good that God has done in your life, it is the miracle of God. Amen. Why do we continue to let the mistake stand in our life and destroy it? What God has been trying to do in our life. Amen. It's time to get rid of the mistake. Time to put the mistake under the blood once and for all. Amen. Do away with it. Live in the miracle. Live in the miracle. Amen. I look at it, you know, God's blessing upon Abraham, God honoring his word and giving Isaac unto Abraham. Amen. It was a seal. It was a sign. Amen. It proved once and for all to Abraham that God had moved on, that God was going to bless him, that God was on his side, amen, that God was going to honor his family, that God was going to work in his life. I believe that's how Abraham had the faith to take Isaac up to a mountain and offer him as a sacrifice. It's because he already knew that God was a God of his word. And if God chose to take Isaac, amen, God would raise him up. And God would raise him from the dead because he was the miracle.

Tell you what, serve the mistake and eviction notice tonight. Let's move him out of the tent. Move him out of your life. Okay, the mistake that keeps haunting you. Okay, let's move. You know what? How many of you go to, and you don't have to raise your hand here, I don't want that. But you go to pray, and it's when you go down to pray, bing, the mistake pops up. And it's like it's in flashing neon lights, right? And it's like the devil starts tapping on your shoulder. See the sign? See the sign? See the mistake? He starts pointing it out to you over and over. Can't do it. Man, you know what? Continually put it under your feet. Continually put it under your feet. Amen. Whenever that mistake rises up, amen, why don't you start fasting a little bit? Amen. Say, Lord, amen, you've forgiven me for that. I'm not going to worry about the mistake. Satan, I rebuke you in the name of Jesus. Amen. That mistake is under the blood. Amen. Start letting Satan know that he cannot use it against you. Move on. Amen. Move on. Leave the mistake behind. Don't dwell on their past. Don't dwell on your mistake. It's a good time to move forward. Amen. Would you bow your head with us tonight? Hallelujah. God, so many times, Lord Jesus, God, the mistake haunts us. God, there's so many times, Lord, God, the mistake weighs heavy on our mind, on our heart. God, we can't seem to enjoy the good things that God has for us because Satan keeps bringing up the mistake. Lord, I ask you tonight, Lord, that you would help us to move the mistake out. God, that you would help us to be delivered from the mistake and start living with the miracle. Start enjoying the miracle that God has done in our life. I pray, Lord Jesus, if there's one here tonight, God, that's overwhelmed with the mistakes of their life, I pray, God, let them find a place of forgiveness. Let them find a place of consecration and dedication. God, let them move on, Lord Jesus. God, let the miracle begin to be blessed in their life. Let the miracle prosper in their life, Lord Jesus. And God, I pray, Lord, once and for all, let us defeat the mistake. And we'll give you the praise for it in Jesus' name. Amen, amen, amen. With our heads bowed for just a moment. You like doing it this way tonight. Amen. If you're here tonight, you just can't seem to get past the mistake. That mistake's haunting you. Amen. I want you to lift your hand. Say, Brother David, I want to get rid of the mistake tonight. Amen. Would you just remember me in prayer? God bless you. Is there another that'll lift your hands? God bless you. Yes. Anyone else? Hallelujah. Amen. God's able. Amen. Let's get rid of the mistake and start living in the miracle that God has for us, all right? Amen, church, every one of you that would you come? Amen, would you come with us today? Amen, let's find a place at this altar tonight. Hallelujah, Jesus, thank you, Lord. Thank you, Lord God.

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2: That's why I have multiple pairs of glasses around the house. Multiple, because it seems like I'm always losing a pair. Okay? Whatever it is, how many of you lose your keys? I know you guys do this because you call, is my keys at the church? Okay? How many of you lose your cell phones? You do. There was a couple in the church lost their, couldn't find his cell phone, couldn't find it anywhere. He knew about where he was. Amen. And he was driving down the road, calling his cell phone with the windows open, listening. Okay? I won't tell you who it was. They was listening for that phone. And then they were ringing it while they was driving slowly down the road. They heard it ringing. And Brother Gabe, found his phone right there in the middle of the road. And guess what? It just had a little scuff on the side of it. Just a little, one little spot right there. You lose things, right? This week, somebody was doing this. They was using an app. I'm trying to remember who it was. That is, where is my cell phone? It's an app. It helps you locate your lost cell phone. I thought, that's pretty good. And it's not only your cell phone. It'll help you find your lost iPad. Oh, I know what it was. Brother Joe was telling me that they found it on the bus route last Sunday. They found a cell phone laying in the middle of the road. Cell phone. They picked it up, and they brought it back here. And Brother Joe had it in his truck. He was going to take it by the Verizon store after church. And guess what? He went out to his truck after church, and there was a lady standing there looking inside his truck. And he said, "Can I help you?" She says, "It's saying that my phone is inside your truck." And guess what? It was. It was inside. He said, "Yeah, it's there. It's inside the truck. I was going to take it by the Verizon." He told her where they had found it and all. Can you believe that? Clear across town, they find it, and they know. It's saying it's in your truck. So I was checking out that app, Where's My Cell Phone app, because I thought, man, that's pretty cool. Hey, man, to be able to find your cell phone, your iPad. Amen. And then, but when I did a search for Where's My Cell Phone app, there was all kinds of these. There's Where's My Dog? Right. Where's My Kids? And why anybody want to know that? I don't know. Amen. Why would you want to find your kids? All the list of things. Where's my keys? And it starts this huge long list. Because you know what? We are prone to lose things. We're prone to loss. Man, Joel chapter 2, verse 12. "Therefore also now saith the Lord, turn ye even to me with all your heart, and with fasting, with weeping, and with mourning, and rend your heart, not your garments, and turn unto the Lord your God, for he is gracious and merciful, slow to anger, and of great kindness, and repenteth him of the evil. Who knoweth if he will return and repent, and leave a blessing behind him, even a meat offering and a drink offering unto the Lord your God." Amen. My, what a wonderful little sermonette right there in three verses. Praise God. I want to talk to you about the road to recovery. A road to recovery. Because there's times that we have lost things in our life that have been close to us and dear to us. Amen. Maybe you've lost a cell phone, but I'm talking about something that's much more precious than that. There are some people, they have just lost, they've lost loved ones to death. They've lost loved ones because of moving away or maybe even divorce. They've lost the love and the affection and the appreciation of somebody that's close to them. There are some that have lost their children. For whatever reason, the relationship has been severed. The relationship has been broken. There's been some that have lost jobs and lost finances and lost everything. All earthly possessions have been lost. There are some that have lost friends that were close to them. There are some that have experienced such great loss in their life, and they feel they are still grieving today over the loss that they have experienced in their life. Loss is sometimes can be very hard to handle. When you lose something that you love, something that is precious, something that is valued, amen, when you have lost those things that were dear to you and it is taken from you, amen, that can be hard to cope with. It can be hard to handle when you have suffered loss. Amen. There are some things that I have lost that I have thought good riddance. Right? Who cares? Move on, go forward. But then there are some things in life that you lose that affect you a whole lot more. There are some things that you would do anything in the world if you could recover them and you could bring them back. Amen. I can tell you there are some things that you have lost, and I'm sorry, but they are gone forever. And you will never recover them. They may never come back. But I believe also there are some things that we have lost that you can see God restore to you, and you can have recovery in your life again. Amen. That you can see it brought back. Amen. I want to talk to you about a road to recovery. The people of Israel, they had lost a lot. They had lost everything. If you want to, you can say it that way. They had lost everything that was dear and precious to them. And it seemed like they were watching it go flow out of their hands every day. Amen. But God was giving them a remedy. God was giving them a recipe. Amen. That would help them to recover the things that they had lost. Amen. First of all, he tells them in verse 12, you need to return. You need to return. You need to go back to where you lost it. You need to return back. You need to come back to God. You need to return back to the Lord and just see if God might not move for you. Amen. Return back to the Lord. Amen. Do you know, remember the story of Mary and Joseph after they had left Jerusalem? And the Bible says that they supposed that Jesus was in the company with them. They thought he was family. They thought he was with one of the other families that were traveling and journeying with them. And they went 3 days without worrying about a 12-year-old son. Wow. 3 days. I'll tell you, they must have had a lot of confidence in him and a lot of trust in him. Amen. If I don't hear from my 23-year-old son in 3 days, I start wondering where he's at. If I don't hear from him in 3 minutes, 3 hours, amen, I start wondering where he's at. But can you imagine having a 12-year-old son and go 3 days' journey and you don't start looking for him? But then they found what they have to do. They had to go back to Jerusalem. Sometimes you need to go back to where you suffered loss. Amen. Return back to God. Amen. Sometimes we feel like we keep going forward. No. Go back. Return to the Lord and let God do a work of recovery in your life. Return to the Lord. Amen. The Bible tells us very clearly how we need to come back. How we need to come back. It says return with all your heart. Amen. If you want to recover what you've lost, amen, you need to return to the Lord with all of your heart. Come back, don't not half-heartedly, not just so you can recover, not just so that you can get back what you lost, but you need to come back with all of your heart. Amen. You need to dedicate your life to God, and you need to come back to Him, amen, with all of your heart. Amen. Learn the lesson of what it is, amen, to suffer loss in your life and say, Lord, I don't ever want to experience that again. I'm coming back to you with all of my heart. Tell you, if you're just coming back to recover, amen, when you walk away again, you're going to lose it all again. Amen. If you're just coming back to recover and to say, to get back what you lost, to find what you lost, once you've got it, you'll walk away again. But you need to come back to the Lord with all of your heart. with everything that is in you. Amen. You need to come back to the Lord. Amen. You need to come back to the Lord humbly. Amen. He says, come back with fasting and weeping with mourning. Rend your heart, not your garments. Amen. You need to come back humbly before God. Amen. Don't come back, amen, acting like that you know, that it was God's fault. Don't come back, don't return acting like it was God's fault that you've suffered loss. Amen. But come back humbly before God. Amen. Come back recognizing, Lord, I need you in my life. If I'm going to have recovery, Lord, I'm going to have you work in my life. Lord, I need you to help me. I need you to work in my life. I need you to restore me. I can't do it on my own. It's you and you only, Lord. You alone, amen, that can bring recovery into my life. If I'm going to recover what I've lost, God, I need you to help me. Amen. David, there was a time, he remember when Ziklag was burned? City of Ziklag was burned. They took everything. Took his family, his children, took all of their wealth and riches and all their possessions. They took it all from them. They took it all from them. David, man, he was tore up over that. He was tore up over that. But he recognized he needed God. He needed the Lord. Amen. You need to come back to God, and you need to come back to God humbly. Humbly. And you can recover. Amen. Notice, not only did he come back, they come back humbly. They come back broken. Broken. You know, there's some people, when they suffer loss, they want to blame God. They want to shake their fist at God. Why did you let this happen, Lord? Why did you allow this to happen? Lord, why did you let this? Listen, amen, if we had never walked away from God, if we had never missed God, amen, we probably would not have suffered the loss. But now we can have recovery again. If we return, if we come back humbly, and we come back broken before God, recognizing, Lord, I need you. I need you. Amen. The broken and the contrite spirit, the Lord will not cast away. Amen. Praise the Lord. Next thing I know, I want you to notice, you need to, not only do you need to return, amen, but when you come back, amen, you need to come and let the Lord do something, do a work in your life. Amen. He said in verse 13, rend your heart, not your garment. Turn to the Lord your God, for he is gracious and merciful, slow to anger, and of great kindness. Hallelujah. And repenteth him of the evil. Hallelujah. Man, what a wonderful God that he allows us to come back, to return, right? To come back and to return unto the Lord, and then let God do something special in our life. Recognize who it is that you're receiving this from. Recognize who your blessings come from. Amen. Turn to the Lord your God. Turn to the Lord your God, for he is gracious. He is merciful. Amen. He is slow to anger. He is great in kindness. Oh, man, when you think about the Lord, amen, and who it is that you're returning to, amen, and receiving from, amen, let me tell you, God is a God that is gracious and merciful. He understands our shortcomings. He understands our failures. He understands your mistake. He understands why you failed. Amen, and you can come to God, and he's gracious and merciful. Hallelujah. Amen. You need to return to God. You need to return to God. Man, don't just return to the place where you lost it. Amen. Return to God. Amen. With all your heart. Amen. Remember this. God is gracious. God is gracious. Amen. He is merciful to us. He understands who we are and what we are. Remember, he is the one that created you. He knows how he built you. He knows what your endurance is. He knows what you can handle. He understands not only that you failed, but he knows why you failed. Amen. He understands you're human. He understands the mistakes that we make. Amen. He's a merciful and a gracious God to us. Amen. He don't just throw us off when we return. He don't reject us when we return. Amen. But he's there to be gracious to us. And kind and merciful and loving to us. Hallelujah. Amen. Man, when the Lord returns, when we return to God, God, when we come back to the Lord, man, I'm so glad he don't give us the cold shoulder. You know, make us come begging. No. No. God is gracious and a merciful God. Amen. You know, the Bible says he's slow to anger. Thank God that we have a servant God that's slow to anger. The last thing I want is for God to be angry with me. Amen. But when we come back to God, you can come back knowing. Amen. Okay, let me just say, we had a dog that loved to run away. I get so angry at that dog. And I started realizing, why won't he come back? Why won't he come back? Because he knew that I was angry. And he knew when he came back home, you know what I'm talking about? Would you want to come back? Would you want to come back home if you knew that as soon as you got back, hey man, you was going to receive it, man. You was going to get it. He was going to get it. I don't want anybody to think I was inhumane to the dog or anything. But he knew I was angry when he came back home. He knew I was angry. And I thought, why won't he come back? Maybe it's because he knew I was angry. Amen. We can come back to God. He is not angry. Amen. But he's merciful. He's loving. He's kind. He's gracious. Amen. You can come back to the Lord. You can return and you can recover in your life. Hallelujah. Amen. You can come back. You can return. He's gracious. He's slow to anger. Man, he's of great kindness. Of great kindness. Hallelujah. Verse 14. Who knoweth if he will return and repent and leave a blessing behind him? Amen. Get this. For those that have lost it, for those that have lost something in their life. Amen. No, who knows? No, I like the way they said it. Who knows what might happen? And that's the way it is with God. Amen. Just by chance. Amen. I'm not coming back, Lord, so I can recover. But Lord, I'm coming back because I know you're a gracious God. And I know you're a merciful God. And I know you're slow to anger. And I know you're of great kindness. And just by chance, Lord, if you could see fit to come back by my life and bless me and leave a blessing in my life again. God, that's all that really matters. Amen. Who knows what God might do? Who knows what God might do? Amen. Who knows? Amen. God might restore something to your life that you have lost. Who knows what great recovery you might find? Maybe you say, Brother David, I've lost my health. Who knows what God might do? You might recover your health. Brother David, I've lost my children. Who knows what God might do? You may recover the love and affection of your children. You may recover the relationship with your children. Brother David, I've lost my spouse. Amen. Who knows what God might do? Amen. God may return and your spouse may come back and may recover the love and the affection of your spouse. Amen. Who knows what God may do? Brother David, I've lost everything in my life. Who knows what God might do? Amen. He may just allow you to recover everything and bring it back into your life. Hallelujah. Who knows? Who knows? I'll tell you this. Amen. Where you're at, you're never going to recover anything. The way you're going, you're never going to recover anything. The way that things are going in your life right now, don't look like there's going to be any recovery. But if you come back to God, who knows what God might do? Who knows what God might do? Let me tell you, the Bible tells us this, that the devil came to kill, steal, and to destroy. He's taking from you. He's taking. Don't ever say that he's giving. He's taking from you. Amen. Who knows what God might give to you? Amen. Who knows? Man, when I read the verse right here, it says, who knoweth if he will return, repent, leave a blessing behind him. Amen. If he will return and leave a blessing behind him. Amen. If God would just pass by your life, I believe that there is more, amen, that is left behind when God passes by than what you'll ever receive when you're going the route you're going right now. Amen. In the world, I'll tell you what, just letting the Lord come back by your life. Amen. The blessings of God. Amen. Naomi. Remember Naomi, she left Bethlehem because of the famine. She went and sojourned in the land of Moab. And while she was there, she lost it all. She lost it all. When she came back to Bethlehem, she came back with one daughter-in-law. She lost her husband. She lost her children. She lost it all. She left it all in the land of Moab. When she came back with just one daughter-in-law. Not much hope in that. If she could have come back with one son, maybe there would have been hope. If she could have come back with just her husband, but she came back with just one daughter-in-law. Amen. But the blessing of God, amen. She returned back to the Lord. She came back humbly. She said, don't call me Naomi, but call me Mara because I'm bitter. Amen. I've been through a bitter experience because I've lost it all. Amen. But she came back home. Amen. And God passed by and God blessed her with more. Amen. She became the great grandmother of David. Hallelujah. Amen. The grandmother of David. Can I tell you? Amen. God will restore and recover things in your life. Amen. Said he might leave a blessing behind, even a meat offering and a drink offering unto the Lord your God. Amen. What great things God might do in your life. Hallelujah. Who knows? Who knows? Let me tell you one reason why I like to go to church. It's this. Who knows what God might do? Who knows? Hallelujah. I don't know. You don't know. Who knows what God might do? Man, that's what's exciting about serving God. Who knows what the Lord might do? Amen. You may wake up one morning, amen, and the phone ring, amen, and God restore unto you. Hallelujah. Praise God. You may look up some Sunday morning, amen, from reading your songbook, reading your Bible. Amen. You may look up some Sunday morning from prayer and look down and see your lost and wayward child in an altar giving their life to the Lord. Who knows what God might do? Amen. You may be sick in your body. Amen. But once you, when you lift your hands and call out to God, you may feel an unction from on high. Amen. That flows over you. Amen. That heals your body completely. Who knows what God might do? The loss that you're suffering right now, who knows what God might do today? Who knows? Stand with me if you would. Hallelujah. Who knows what God might do? Hallelujah. Church, would you lift your hand with me today? Amen. Let's ask the Lord to come by here right now. Hallelujah, Jesus. Hallelujah, Jesus. Thank you, Lord God. Have your way right now, Lord Jesus. Hallelujah. Hallelujah. Hallelujah. Hallelujah, Jesus. Praise God. Speak. Hallelujah. Hallelujah, Jesus. Hallelujah, hallelujah, Jesus. Thank you, Lord. Thank you, Lord. I believe God wants to recover somebody today. Hallelujah. I want you to just think back over the last 6 months to a year of your life. Amen. Think of all the things that you've lost. Think of all the, just make a mental list of all that you've lost. Amen. And then I want you to think about this. Who knows what God might do? Who knows what God might do? Amen. With our heads bowed right now, and you're here this morning. Say, Brother David, I've suffered a great loss. Amen. I need God. Would you just slip your hand up this morning? Say, Brother David, pray with me this morning. Pray with me this morning. God bless you. God bless you. Amen. I believe that God would love to help you to recover what you've lost. Anybody else? Hallelujah. God bless you. God bless you. Hallelujah, Jesus. Thank you, Lord. Thank you, Lord. Hallelujah. Hallelujah, Jesus. Praise God. Hallelujah. Sing it, Sister Ruth, if you would. Church, I want us all to come. Those who lifted your hands, come with us today. Let's come.

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1: Look there with me. 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
1: five,
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1: I can identify with the man we talked about a few services back. The man who met Jesus and his disciples when they were coming down from the Mount of Transfiguration. And the man came to Jesus. He said, I brought my son to you, to your disciples, but they couldn't help him. And he was bound by the devil. He's possessed of the devil. And the devil was, you know, had control of this child, this young person. And Jesus asked him, do you believe that I can do something about this? I can touch him. I can deliver him. And the Father, I identify with the Father because he said, I believe, but then he said, help my unbelief. I do believe, but help my unbelief. And that's the conflict that we are in many times as far as our faith is concerned. We need to understand that the Word of God is the primary way, the primary source of our faith. Amen. And so you cannot be just a casual person of interest in the Bible. You cannot, if you want to develop and strengthen your faith, you cannot just casually approach the Word of God. You have to be a student of the Bible. You have to spend time in the Word of the Lord. And that's one of the characteristics of a Christian is they begin to develop an appetite for the Word of God. You have an interest in the Word of God, and you would not, you know, as a person before a person is saved, people in the world, they look at the Bible, they look at the Word of God and think, you know, this is foolishness. And it is foolishness to men that are unconverted and unregenerated. But to those of us who are born again, we develop an appetite for the Word of the Lord. Let's read these verses here. Hebrews chapter 5 and verse 12. For when for the time you ought to be teachers, ye have need that one teach you again, which be the first principles of the oracles of God, and are become such as have need of milk and not of strong meat. For everyone that useth milk is unskillful in the word of righteousness, for he is a babe. But strong meat belongeth to them that are of full age, even those who by reason of use have their senses exercised to discern both good and evil. Another verse that goes along with this is 1 Peter chapter 2 and verse 2. As newborn babes, desire the sincere milk of the word, that you may grow thereby. A new Christian will begin to have an interest in the Bible, an interest in the Word of God, like they've never had before. They have this new appetite for spiritual things, newborn babes. When you look at that scripture in Peter where it says, as newborn babes, or like a newborn baby, has a desire to be fed for milk, then you're to be that way. You know how newborn babies are? They have to be fed every 2 or 3 hours. It doesn't matter if you're asleep. It doesn't matter what you're doing. I mean, if it's been 3 or 4 hours, they start screaming, and you know what that means, right? So Christians, new Christians, are to be like that. And believers are to be like that. Just like a newborn baby desires the sincere milk of the word. Amen. Just like a little child, a little baby, wants the milk. And that's the way that they grow and develop. Amen. Glory to God. But eventually, after, if that little baby stayed on the milk, you know that would not be a healthy thing. They have to develop. And that's what the apostle's talking about here in Hebrews, where he's describing, it ought to be that you had already grown up and matured and that you are now a teacher. But instead, you're still partaking of milk. And you've not moved on to meat. Amen. You have to develop and learn. If you want your faith to get stronger, you have to develop an interest in the things of God and in the deeper things of God. Amen. The strong meat, the meat of the Word, to get into the Word of the Lord and to learn it, to study it, and allow God to strengthen you and to help you. Do you know that little children, and I didn't know this until we had adopted Zach and brought him home from Romania. He was 2 years old and he was still unable to chew food. He had a mouthful of teeth, but because of the way that they did in those orphanages in Romania, they did not feed them solid food. They only gave them like pureed type food, just soft food, because it was a process. They had all these children to feed, and so they would go down the line and just give them all a bite. And I watched the feeding process and just about got sick, because they would just go down the line, give this one a bite, and they didn't know to chew. They just gulped. They just swallowed it. So when we brought Zach home from Romania, and he's 2 years old, even though he has a mouthful of teeth, I thought, well, chewing, I didn't understand that chewing was something that you develop and you learn. It's a learned behavior. And so we bought this little baby food that had chunks in it, junior baby food. And we would put it in his mouth and he would cry. He didn't know what to do with it. He would just cry and cry, and he didn't know how to chew. I had no idea. I thought that was just a normal thing. But we learned that it's not an innate reflex to chew. It's a learned behavior. There's a real spiritual lesson in this. That you watch your brothers and sisters and you watch those who are mature in the things of the Lord, and you develop an appetite for greater things. So our family would all around the table, and Zach's in the high chair, and he's just kind of watching us. We would all the kids, the girls, they would put a big bite of food in their mouth, and they would say, "Zach, watch." And they would just chew and chew and chew. They didn't chew with their mouth closed. They just made a big deal over it, and he'd just stare at us. And I mean, weeks went by. I'm thinking it might have been 2 or 3 months went by. That he still, you would put something solid in his mouth and he did not know what to do with it. But after a while, he took notice. He saw something good was going on. and he started practicing and trying. And even though he had a mouthful of teeth, he did not know how to chew. And newborn young Christians, They see, they learn, and they develop their appetite for spiritual things when they look at other people. We're motivated toward spiritual things and toward the Word of God when we see others who are benefiting from it. Amen. And growing, and to be able to grow by that experience. The Apostle Paul says, you can't stay like a little baby. If you want your faith to be strengthened and increased, you've got to move on to the meat of the Word, and then eventually to the strong meat of the Word, so that you can be strengthened by the Word of truth, and are become such as have need of milk and not of strong meat. Everyone that useth milk is unskillful in the word of righteousness, for he is a babe. Amen. You can't stay at that level. You have to grow up. And one of the most important reasons that you do is found there in verse 14. Strong meat belongeth to them that are of full age, or is maturing. They're growing, they're maturing. Even those who by reason of use have their senses exercised by practicing it, by doing it. And by practicing it and getting into the pattern of it, and your senses become exercised by the word of the Lord, then you have the ability to discern both good and evil. Another characteristic of a child. Children, they get into things, they'll get away from you, run right straight toward the street. They don't understand the danger of it. Children will touch things that will burn them. They're innocent and they haven't learned what they need to do. But as you mature, as you get older, you see dangers, you see problems. And so as a Christian, you can't stay like you were. Amen. You got to grow up in the things of the Lord and mature in the word of the Lord. Then you'll be able to sense both good and evil. You'll be able to discern, this isn't good for me. If I do that, or if I go there, or if I involve with those people, or if, you know, and as you learn that, when you grow up in the things of the Lord, then you develop your spiritual maturity and your faith is strengthened. Amen. You know, there's two occasions in the New Testament where Jesus made a big deal over the faith of two individuals. He described it as great faith. In one case, it was the centurion who came to Jesus, and Jesus, this centurion said, you know, I give a command and my soldiers go here and they go there. And so just at your word, Lord, he was concerned about his servant. He said, you just speak the word. And when you do, I know that he's going to be taken care of. Amen. And Jesus said, I have not seen such great faith, no, not in all of Israel. Let me tell you, God takes notice of faith that is developing. Great faith and great confidence in him. Amen. He wants us to trust him and to believe his word and to act upon the word of God. The other example is the Canaanite woman that came to the Lord in Matthew 15. He called her a woman of great faith. Remember that she was a Canaanite, and when she first brought the need of her sick daughter to him, he didn't even pay attention to her at first. He totally ignored her. And then she comes back again, worshiping him and calling on him to help her in her situation. And he says, well, you know, am I to give to dogs? Give to the table, the food from the table that belongs to the children of God? And she said, no, but the crumbs fall down on the ground, and at least the dogs can partake of that. And Jesus said, great faith, great faith. Oh, woman, great is thy faith. And the Bible says that very hour, her daughter was healed. Jesus takes notice of faith that is growing, faith that's increasing, and great faith that we exercise in our life, and we can do something about our weakness of faith, just like the man who said, I do believe, Lord, but help my unbelief. There's this struggle in unbelief. The struggle between the flesh and the spirit, the struggle that we go through trying to develop our spiritual sensitivity, our spiritual growth in the things of the Lord. Let me tell you, we all start off with, the Bible says in Romans chapter 12, the Lord has given to every one of us the measure of faith. He's all given to us a measure of faith. He's given us enough faith to get saved. Enough faith to believe the gospel and to come to the Lord. And then from that moment on, we develop our faith by our appetite for spiritual things. That's why I don't understand. You know, people aren't interested in Sunday school. They're not interested in being in more than one service a week. It's strange to me, because I believe that a person has a hunger for God. If they're really wanting to develop their walk with the Lord, they're going to look for every opportunity they can. Many times I've noticed new Christians, new converts, and that they not only go to their church, they're looking for somewhere to be in church. They're looking for some opportunity. They're looking for maybe books they can read or tapes they can listen to because they have an interest, an appetite in spiritual things. That's what happens in a person who is born again. They have a hunger, just like that newborn babe that has to be fed every 3 hours. They're interested. They have a hunger for the things of the Lord. But we need to develop and strengthen our faith. I believe God wants to do some wonderful, mighty things for us. And beyond anything that we can even imagine or comprehend, great, wonderful things as we've been praying. Lord, give us signs and wonders and healings and miracles among us. And the Lord, He wants to do that. He wants to give to us what we're desiring. But we need to be reminded, and that's what this is about here tonight. This is a reminder of the importance of being a people of the Word of God. Faith comes by hearing, and hearing by the Word of the Lord. Amen. Glory to God. So the Word of God, it has that kind of an effect upon your life. You know, I've had the occasion where I have listened to a preacher or a speaker, and I would pick up on things they said, and I would say to my wife, you know, I think they have been reading after so and so. They've been reading after this person or that person, and only to find out later on that that's exactly right. Do you know it's important what you put into your mind and in your spirit? It is so important that you not allow the philosophy and the wisdom of the world to affect your thinking. Let me tell you, the wisdom of the world is very convincing. The wisdom of the world, it can have such an effect upon you. It can change your thinking, and the whole pattern of your thoughts are changed if you spend time being indoctrinated by the wisdom of the world. That's why we have to be a people of God's Word. Amen. Every one of us, a people of the Word of God. Spend time with the Bible. Spend time in the Word of the Lord. And don't just read it. Don't just pull out a precious promise and read it every now and then. Get in the Word. Read it. Study it. Meditate upon it. Ask the Lord to talk to you through the pages of the Scripture. And just like many of you have illustrated here tonight, God use His Word to help you in your need, in your trial, in your circumstance, whatever these you might be going through, that the Lord provided the answer and the faith to strengthen you in the circumstance of your life. Romans chapter 10 and verse 9, the Bible is called the Word of Faith. The Word of Faith. Amen. You cannot be a person of faith and not be a person of the Word of God. Amen. Glory to God. Now I'm all for it. If the Spirit of God moves in a service and it interrupts the service and there's no preaching, you know, I'm fine with that. I'm not saying that there's not a place for that. There is a place for God's Spirit just to take control of a service and for Him to move supernaturally. But I have to tell you, that I really believe strong in the importance of the Word of God, that ought to be the centerpiece of what's going on in our services. Amen. And if there are things going on, supernatural moves of God and works of the Spirit, then it all

Our minds are affected. We're affected by the things that we hear in this world. And so if you're here, if you're continually, listening to things or watching things of this world, and it fills up your mind with the things of the flesh, then your spirit is going to be affected by that. You have to be a person of truth and of the Word of God. Fill up your mind, fill up your heart, fill up your spirit with the things of God. There's hardly a day go by that I don't listen to a sermon. It's very seldom that I don't. I almost every day listen to somebody preach. And there's a wealth of stuff that's available online, and then I have a lot of stuff too that I can listen to. We all need it. We all need to hear from God. We all need to hear the teaching and the preaching, the ministry of the Word of God. It increases our faith. It builds up our faith. It causes us to not be weak like spiritual children, but to mature in the things of the Lord. Amen. To be able to discern between that which is good and evil. I see people doing things, going contrary to God and God's word, and I'm wondering, why are they doing that? Why have they taken that direction with their life? And it's just like they're going headlong into trouble. And you can see down the road that the steps they're taking is just going to be a disaster for them. And they don't even see it. It's because they're spiritually immature. And if they could just grow up in the things of the Lord and in the wisdom of the Word of God, the more you spend time reading, studying, meditating, memorizing time in the Word of the Lord, your mind is just kind of, the Bible talks about the washing of the Word of God. The water of the Word, cleansing your mind and cleansing your spirit, and then filling your heart up with the things of God. When you spend time with the Word of the Lord, it just changes the way you think. Your thought processes are changed. And you understand more about God and the Spirit of God and the things of God. Amen. We need to be familiar with the voice of God. Amen. Familiar with the voice of God. Amen. You know, there's a lot of people, if I get a phone call from them, even without the caller ID, just their voice, I recognize their voice immediately. I know who they are just by their voice. Every once in a while, I'll get fooled. Someone will call me in it. And actually, my girls will call. And if I don't know who it is, sometimes they sound so much alike that I don't recognize them at first, which one that it is. But the more time you spend with the Lord, the more time you spend in the Word of God, then you are going to be so familiar with the Word of God that whenever some error comes your way, some deceitful lie of the enemy comes your way, you're going to be so in tune with God's Word, you're not going to be caught off guard. Amen. So spend the time that's necessary in the Word of the Lord. Another thing that I want to mention, and that is the fact that the Word of God, the Scripture says, all Scripture is given by inspiration of God. All Scripture is God-breathed. And we have the Word of God because holy men of old, they wrote as the Holy Ghost inspired them. So we need to understand that not only is it the Word of faith and the Word of truth, but the Word and the Spirit are one and the same. Amen. They're one in the same. It's the breath of God. It's the Spirit of God. It's like the Spirit of God is just hidden. It's embedded in the words of God. Amen. So whenever you read it and you study it, then you're inspired, you're challenged, and actually the Word of God can be a wonderful move of the Spirit in your life. Amen. His Word is just, it's there. It's embedded in the Word of God. All Scripture is given by inspiration of God. Amen. Many times you hear preachers say, Lord, anoint your word tonight. Well, I understand that I've prayed that prayer many times, but we know His word is already anointed. It's already anointed. And I think many times what we're praying is, Lord, anoint your word to the hearers. Anoint the ears of the hearers that the word of the Spirit, the Spirit of truth, that it'll have an impact. It'll break through all the hardship.

0: hell and all the resistance and even all the worldliness and the carnality that's in our life. Break through all of that. Glory to God. They are spirit. These words that I speak to you are spirit and they are life. Amen. Praise the Lord. I have to say there have been times that I've heard sermons and the preaching or the teaching of the Word of God, and I've walked away from that time and I have been so changed by it, so affected by it. It was so powerful. It was so directed to me and to my situation or my need. And I have walked away from meetings thinking, Lord, I have heard your voice. I have heard from you. Hallelujah. Peter said to Jesus, you have the words of eternal life. These are the words of life. Amen. If people are going to be saved, it is through the foolishness of preaching. There is the power of the Word of God. Amen. And we can think of a lot of other ways to try to influence sinners, but really we need to stay with the Bible pattern and understand that the Word of God is quick, it's powerful, and it can break through in the minds and the spirits of people and convict them of their sin and let them know that they need God. The Word of God is powerful. Hallelujah. To accomplish. You have the words of life. Jesus, you have the words of life. And so whenever we give a word of testimony, whenever we share the word of God like we did here tonight, then it is a reminder that his word is a living letter. It is a living truth that's applicable to today in 2011. It was real 10 years ago, 100 years ago, and God has worked through the influence and the power of his word, and he still is doing it today. Praise God. You know, that doesn't mean that if you know a lot of the Bible, that you're necessarily going to have spirit and life. The Pharisees knew the law. There's a lot of people that know the Bible. They can quote it. They know a lot that it says, but it's a dead thing to them. It's a dead letter to them because of their own spiritual condition that they're in. You want your faith to get stronger? Then spend more time with the Lord and with the Word of God, reading it, meditating upon it, and allow the Lord to speak to you through the pages of the Scripture. Amen. A wonderful thing, and this is just in my own experience, how that many times that the Lord deals with me, but it's usually over a process of days. The Lord will impress upon me some passage of Scripture, and it'll be every day I'm meditating on it. I'm thinking about that passage of Scripture, and it becomes sometimes even more than just a few days, but it becomes something that God is talking to me and speaking to me through the pages of his word. Glory to God. And I'm so grateful when his word is alive in my situation. Amen. If you want your faith to grow and to develop, then you're going to have to exercise it. Amen. Exercise it. You're going to have to act upon it. Amen. Faith without works is dead. A lot of definitions of faith, and one very simple one is faith is just doing what God has told you to do. That's pretty simple, isn't it? Doing what the Lord is telling you to do. So as an exercise in growing your faith, reading and studying the Word of God and spending time being exposed to God's Word. And then when you hear his Word, you act on it. You obey it. You take the steps necessary and to do what he's asking you to do. Amen. You know, a person who works out with weights and tries to develop their physical body, they have to stay at it. Stay at it. And they start with a very, very small amount, and then they build up. They exercise it. They build it up continually until they develop the strength that they want in their body. And it's so true in our spiritual walk with the Lord. You know, when we talk about, you know, need to be at church, need to be in Sunday school, need to be in all these services. There's a lot of people that they have the attitude, well, I don't really see the value of it. Why do you have to go all the time? Most people They need the reminders. They need the challenge. They need to see brothers and sisters in Christ exercising in the word of the Lord, their faith being strengthened as well. Amen. Developing your faith through constant exercising of it, obeying it, doing what the Lord wants you to do. And if you know the Bible, if you've studied it and are reading the word of the Lord, then take it another step, to another level, and act on it. Obey it. Do what the Lord is telling you to do, and see God work. Then your faith becomes alive. It becomes real in your experience. Amen. To that man that prayed, Lord, I do believe. He was believing on the basis of the fact of what Jesus was saying. But his flesh was saying, Lord, help my unbelief. I don't think there's anything wrong with that. Lord, help my unbelief. Help me. Strengthen my faith. Help me, Lord, to believe your word and to be able to be strengthened in faith. Hallelujah. Hallelujah. Let's stand. Father, oh, we thank you, Lord, for your word, that it is a living testament. It is alive today, Lord, that you hold the word.
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3: Verse 1. Unto the angel of the church of Ephesus write, these things saith he that holdeth the seven stars in his right hand, who walketh in the midst of the seven golden candlesticks. I know thy works, and thy labor, and thy patience, and how thou canst not bear with them which are evil, and thou hast tried them which say they are apostles and are not, and hast found them liars, and hast borne and hast patience, and for my name's sake hast labored, and hast not fainted. Nevertheless, I have somewhat against thee, because thou hast left thy first love. Remember therefore from whence thou art fallen, and repent, and do the first works, or else I will come unto thee quickly, and remove thy candlestick out of his place, except thou repent. For our scripture text, let's look again at verse 4. Nevertheless, I have somewhat against thee, because thou hast left thy first love.
4: Amen.
3: If the Lord would stand by me, I'd like to try to preach tonight on the fading of the first fire. The living Lord, the conquering Christ, he writes unto this church and he says, you have a cheating heart. Your love has become shallow. Your affection has become cold. Your devotion is paling. The fire is waning. The first fervor that you once had, the spirit of love that you had toward Christ, and also that spirit of benevolence and kindness that you showed your brother and your fellow man, that love is fading from your life.
4: Come on.
3: One expositor said it this way, thou hast let go of thy first love. You've lost that morning glory. You've lost that glow of the early experience the searcher of the hearts, he penetrates and he sees a cold heart. He sees a life that the fire has went out of. And he says to this church, I have something against you because you have left your first love. There's something that is very surprising. Hold that thought. There is something that is very surprising about this condition, this let go love, this church that has left its first love. How surprising, I say, this condition. You see, the Apostle Paul, he was very familiar with this church. Paul knew this church well. He labored at this city for 3 years. And in his epistle that he wrote to this church, it denotes his high opinion of the spiritual capacity of this church. For in Ephesians 1 and 15, you will note that he said, I heard of your faith in the Lord Jesus and your love unto all the saints. This church that was known for its love, they had gained a reputation of sort because of their faith in the Lord Jesus and their love to all the saints, their devotion to the Lord, and their benevolence unto their fellow man. That was their reputation by which they were known. And when you look to the epistle that Paul wrote to this church, you'll see that 18 times he mentions the word love. You'll find love there for ordaining. You will find love there sanctifying, love redeeming. You'll find mutual love. As a matter of fact, in Ephesians you'll see the two sides of love. For there is divine love and there is domestic love. You will see there the love of Christ for His church. And then Paul goes further to speak concerning the love of companions. So there is the love of Christ. There is the love of the church. And there is the love of companions. There was very much that he said to this church about love. Oh, how wonderful it would have been if they would have taken more heed to what was said unto them. You see, there was a clear distinction that was given in regard to the church at Ephesus and their love. But there was also a celebrated disciple that worked among them. Saint James, the apostle of duty. Saint Paul, the apostle of righteousness. But it was neither of these two that had his chief seat of ministry. For a while, when this letter was written to the church at Ephesus, young Timothy, perhaps some scholars say, was their pastor. But for a long season, it was none other than St. John, the apostle of love, who had his chief seat of ministry among them. It was he, the apostle of love, that 40 times over in his epistles, he mentions love. And so look at this church here of Ephesus. At one time they had an experience of love. At one time they had a reputation of love. They had a preacher of love. But Jesus writes to them and says, you have left your first love. What am I saying? By what they were known is where they failed. Ooh. Oh, how sad. Oh, how sad, my friend. The reputation that we've known, the early experience that we've enjoyed, and the preacher that we've been blessed to hear. Oh, God forbid that in the very area of where we are known is where we fail the most. That's what's so surprising about this condition. After all that Paul had wrote to them about love, after that John, the apostle of love, whom the record declares he was the disciple whom Jesus loved. Amen. and John, who wrote his epistle of love. And it was this church, when they had heard so much about love, when they had experienced that love, they fell in that love. Are you going to help me while I preach? Where are you at? Who are you tonight? If you just be honest with the preacher, it's a surprising condition. But you've lost your first love. How surprising it is that after all of these years, you never would have thought it would have been you. When you've warned others, when you've cautioned others, when you've tried to stay others, when you've tried to shore up and strengthen others, but how surprising the condition. It's you that has lost your love. How surprising this condition. How serious this condition. One commentator said, any other defect would have been less perilous than this one. He said this church could have withstood most anything instead of this. This was the most fatal blow it could have suffered, its loss of love. This was the most perilous disease that could have struck it. It's loss of first love. You see, friend, love is the hub of life from which all things spring. But you see, if the heart remains pure, it will keep one on course no matter the storm. It will check one. It will guard one and hold one on point if the heart is pure. But if the heart becomes decayed, if the heart begins to weaken, then, my friend, there are things that happen of which they cannot be turned back. I said there are things that transpire, if there are things that take place, all because the heart is decayed. The wellspring of life

When there's love, when the heart is pure, devotion will hold one on course. But he said, thou hast lost thy first. Left thy first love. Amen. You have let go. A loosening of hold. A relaxing of grip. You have let go. How serious this condition. Why is it so serious, Brother MacDonald? Why is it so serious, Brother Shad? It denotes, it defines the loss of passion out of your life. You see, heat causes all things to expand. Warmth makes all things expand. But when the heart grows cold, it begins to shrink. It begins to constrict. It begins to grow callous. Is somebody going to help me? That's where it's at. You've lost your passion for the things of God. You have left that first love. Your heart has grown cold. The absence of warmth, the absence of heat, the absence of life. Passion has died. Fervor has died. Interest has died. Desire has died. Expectation has died. Your heart has grown cold. Perry, when he returned from the Arctic, he said he saw hardly no flowers on the frozen wasteland. He said there's no vegetation upon the barren ice. He said once and again you may see just a small growth of shrub. He said, but there are no flowers. And he said, there are no blooms. There are no colors. There are no scent. There is no fragrance. Life is cold. Yes. Is that the way it is in your life tonight? Loss of passion. When there was a time when you would have been the first one out of the pew, you would have been the first one into the aisle, you would have been the first one to the front, but you have left that first love. First. Uno. One. But come now, if you have let go of the first, what is it you've taken hold of? For what have you exchanged? If you let go of the first, to what is it you now cling? If you have let go of the first, to what is it now you grasp? And what is it now you hold? You see, friend, too often in life, we allow the secondary to take place of the primary. Do you all understand who the primary must be? Do we all understand who must be first and foremost in our life? But how many times does the secondary take the place of the primary? And the things that we should hold to first, the things that we should cling to, the things that we should grasp, the things that we should draw near and hold to, we relinquish them and we take hold of the primary. And the secondary takes place of the primary. But Brother Shad, you don't understand what I've been through. You don't know what I've gone through. You don't know what I've gone through. I've not been where you've been. You've not been where I've been. But Christ Jesus must forever remain the great focus of life. We must never allow the secondary to cause us to lose focus of the primary. Never realize
establish your grasp upon the first love. Never turn loose of the first love. The disciples are out upon the sea. The sea is angry. The sky is black. The wind is raging. The waves are racing. The sea is angry. And they see something upon the water. And they suppose it to be a ghost. But Peter says, Lord, if it be Thou, bid me come unto Thee upon the water. And Jesus said, come. And you know what the Scripture said? He began to go to Jesus. But when he saw the wind boisterous, you going to stay with me now? Jesus says, come. He is the primary. Peter steps out of the boat. And he does what no other mere man has ever done. He treads upon the waves as long as his eyes are upon Jesus. But then the wind is born.

for just a moment. He gets his eyes off the primary and he looks to the secondary. And beginning to sink, go back, think with me, look at it, take careful, close inventory. When was it that you began to slip? When was it that you began to sink? When was it that you began to fall away? It was when you got your eyes on the secondary and you forgot about the primary. You got your eyes on the hurt. You got your eyes on the grief. You got your eyes on the storm. You got your eyes on the difficulty. And you took your eyes off of the primary. And how many do you know? And how many do I know who got their eyes off of their first love? The loss of that fervor, the loss of that passion. Stay with me now. The seriousness of this condition. It's very serious, friend, because it denotes a loss of passion. But it's very serious also because it speaks of a lack of purity. This left love, this love you have let go of. You see, beloved, when the spiritual temperature drops, then elevated conduct begins to plummet. Moral security fails. Coldness inevitably causes collapse. And once you somehow gain that facility, that ability to do wrong, to leap over the fence of forbidden things, and it don't bother you like it one time did. Here is what happens. The loss of devotion. And then, because of the loss of that devotion, there comes the lack of discipline. Am I preaching right to you? As long as you had that devotion, there was discipline in your life. You did not cut corners with yourself. You did not excuse. You did not make allowances. And you did not alibi. No, sir. You were rigid. You were disciplined within yourself. You were at the house of God, whether you were sick or not. You were faithful to revival. You were faithful to the house of God. You had prayer time. You had revival. You had Bible reading. As long as there was devotion, there was discipline. But when once you lost that love, when once you lost that devotion, you got slack in your discipline. And no church is exempt. No church is immune. When once we lack in devotion and we begin to lose our discipline, it's then that we're going to lose that dynamic and that power of the Holy Ghost. You can blame it on anything else you want to blame it on. You can point at whoever you want to. But there was a time when you come to church, you were prayed up, and you were ready to have church. And you didn't have to depend on somebody else to pray it down, to sing it down, to preach it down. You come to the house of God with a song for yourself, with a testimony for yourself. You come into the house of God, amen, ready to worship God. You see, friend, the true measure of devotion, the true measure of the holy life, is how close are we living to God and how far away are we from this world. Amen. Amen. And did not our Lord say,
And because iniquity shall abound, the love of many shall wax cold. There's the measurement. Soaring lust, sinking love. And because iniquity shall abound. And because iniquity shall abound. Have you ever seen a day where we've got to have more gadgets? Where we've got to have more entertainment? Where we have constantly got to have something else to while away our hours and waste our time? Come on here now. And we're getting farther and farther and farther away from God. Iniquity abounds and love drops. Amen. God

seriousness of this condition. And how many cold hearted, how many cold hearted teachers, song leaders, preachers park on our pews, left thy first love. Quickly, if this is a surprising condition, and if this is a serious condition, then certainly there must be a solution to this condition. What is the remedy? What must we do? How can we restore? How can we repair? Do you remember in the book of Genesis chapter 12, Abram sojourned into Egypt? But if you'll read that chapter carefully, you'll understand there's no altar in Egypt. There's no promise of a child in Egypt. There's no covenant in Egypt. But in chapter 13, the record declares Abram went back to the tent that he had at the beginning, unto the place of the altar which he had made at the first. Amen. That's what Abram had to do. He had to go back to the altar which he had made at the first. Amen. The early church fathers, they call this the four R's of Reformation that are found here in the Revelation 2 to this church at Ephesus. He said, remember from whence thou art fallen and repent and do the first works. My friend, that is what you must do. Remember, repent, and repeat. You've got to go back to the altar as at the first. I said, you've got to go back to square one. I said, you've got to go back and start all over again. Would you give the Lord a praise in the house tonight? Remember, remember, remember, we must not overlook the failure. A revival of memory. Remember, remember, and then repeat. Tom Hood, he said, I remember, I remember. The little house where I was born, and how the sun came peeping through my window every morn. It never came a wink too soon. It never brought too long a day. But now I often wish the night had borne my breath away. I remember, I remember those fir trees dark and high. It seemed my soul was near to the sky. It was a childish ignorance, now I know. But now there's little joy to know I'm farther away from heaven than when I was a boy. Somehow or another, I got far away. Somehow or another, I let go of my love. Somehow or another, the flame died. Somehow or another, my love got cold. And I'm farther from heaven than I ever was. I'm preaching to somebody in this house tonight. You're farther from heaven than you've ever been. You're nearer to eternity, but farther from heaven. Somehow or another, you drifted away. I want to close with this. A writer said, I remember a scene so vividly in my mind.
I was seated before a fire in an old farm place. He said there was a great big log that blazed there in the fireplace. And as I sat before the warmth of that fire, my thoughts were suddenly interrupted by the opening of the outside door. The door had opened. Somebody had went out, and then just as quickly it closed again. But I could still feel the inrush of the frost. I was chilled by the rushing in of the cold. I caught for just a moment a glimpse of the driving snow outside. How brief it was, how bleak it was. It seemed in just that one moment I looked all the way from heaven to perdition. One look at the cold. How warm the room was, how cold it was outside. Just one look outside. Jesus one time gave His disciples a look outside. From the fireside of fellowship, He pointed them to the bleakness of separation. From the bounty of His table, He pointed them to the waste of unbelief. From the light of His face, He pointed them to the dark and the cold. Such was the contrast. Just for an instant, He swung the door open wide and offered to His disciples that tremendous alternative when He let His disciples feel the rush of the cold. And He said to them, "Will ye also go away?" Peter got that one look outside, and for at least a moment, his world was Christless. His world was cold, and his world was frozen. He had in his imagination the crowd that went away from the Master. He felt for an instant the frost and the freeze of separation. It so startled him that with an exclamation, he turned back in a fervent passion

0: and lose Christ. I tell you what I want to do. I want to hold Him. I want to stay near Him. I want to hold Him. I don't want to ever let Him go.
1: Stand with me all over the house. Come get us a song, please. Your heads are bowed. Your eyes are closed. The fading of the first fire. Left. Let go of. Lost. First love. But oh, maybe perhaps, maybe just by chance, if we could somehow see within the classifieds, within the won't ads, someone has wrote wanted, wanted. I let it go. I left it. I lost it. I want it back. Wanted first love. I let it go, Brother Shad. I lost it, Brother MacDonald. I left it somewhere by the way. I'm posting a wanted sign tonight, Brother Shad. I want it back. I said I want it back. I want my first love back. It's probably been 20 years since I've heard it sang. Gordon Jensen used to say, I can still remember that wonderful feeling back when I first got to know you. It seemed the world was mine. I had joy. I had springtime. But all that's just a memory anymore. I guess I took my eyes off you, Lord. And I don't want this calloused feeling anymore. Oh, please bring back the way it was before. Bring back the new again. I want to see you again. Bring back the way it was when we began. How did I miss the road? When did I lose the glow? And where did the wonder go? Bring back the new again. That's my prayer for some heart here tonight. I suppose we may should have tried to go a different way. I just tried to follow my heart tonight and do my best for you. Somebody needs to get it back. Have I got any honest takers here tonight? I lost it, preacher. I want it back. This altar's open. I want it back, Brother Shad. I want it back. I want it back. I don't know of any easy way to do it. What they gonna think about me? You're going to have to get past public opinion if you go to heaven. You better get your eyes off everybody else and get your eyes on God. I want it back. Lift that hand up right now. Guess what your prayer is, preacher? There's a coldness. There's a coldness, Brother Shad. I feel the chill. Pray for me, Brother MacDonald. I won't embarrass you. I won't call you out. You was on track, Brother Shad. You was preaching to me, Brother MacDonald. I want to see that hand. Come on. Oh, come now. Have I missed it that bad?

0: Has it become that hard for you to be honest? Has it become that difficult for you to be true to yourself until God can speak to your heart, but yet you're not moved? God can speak to your heart, but yet even though you're challenged, you're not changed. Holy Ghost, have your way.
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2: Rick Simpson. Up next, another great message from Rick Simpson.
3: He said he had heard of and knew of missionaries, that missionary in Iran several years ago. Of course, this is before Iran got real popular in the news in the last 4, 5, 6, 10 years, something of that nature. But anyways, he said there was a group of men, Iranian men, over there that had put their trust and put their trust in Christ and became saved. And some didn't even know how they got saved, but they got saved and they fellowshiped secretly, he said. And then the process of them becoming saved and fellowshiping secretly there in Iran, that they had heard of a book. And somehow they said that, you know, in this radical country, they heard of this book called the Bible that would tell them more about this Jesus that they believed in. And so they fellowship and prayed. And one night, one of the men had a dream. And in this dream, he dreamed that he was driving down a country road. And he drove for quite some time. And there was a rock on the side of the road, he said. And in this dream, he said, the next scene, he was sitting on the rock. And something spoke to him. And he felt it was the Lord. While he was sitting on this rock, said, here is where you'll find the book that you can learn more about Jesus. Well, the story goes that the next morning he got up and they met again together with those men, those Iranian men, in secret in that radical country. And he told them of the dream. And so, you know, they took up a little offering, they said, to help him financially to get their gas and so forth. So he set off, and going down this road that he had in his dream, he just drove. He didn't know where the rock was at. He just said, I went down this road, and there would be a rock. And so he just drove and drove and drove, and for several miles and for quite some time. And finally, he sees a rock, a big old stone beside of the road, and something just witnesses to him and says, that's it. And so he pulls his vehicle over, and he goes over and sits on that rock and waits, because all he knows is in his dream that he'd seen that he was sitting on this rock, in his voice, he felt it was God, said, you'll find the book when you're sitting on this rock. So he's sitting on this rock, but unbeknown to him, there were missionaries who had a load of Bibles, and they was going to come into Iran secretly, so they had the Bibles hidden. And they crossed the border, and they started down this highway. Of course, they was going in the opposite direction, and they were just coming down through there, and they were going to give these Bibles to whoever, you know, God just led them to give them. They didn't have a particular, some person or some missionary down there. They were just going to secretly go in there. And then all of a sudden, their steering mechanism stopped on their vehicle, and they just got disheartened, and they just barely could nudge it over to the side of the road. Guess where? Man, y'all heard the story? They barely got over, pulled over right beside of this rock. They seen the man sitting there. They didn't know, you know, they didn't know him from Adam. So they just, like, you know, missionaries do, they just got out, opened up the hood, and you see what was wrong with the steering column, and then try to crawl underneath it, look around, you know. And at that time, this man, this Iranian man, walks up to these two missionaries, and he doesn't know they're missionaries. He doesn't know anything about them. And he just walks up and says, "Are you the men with the Bibles?" And these two missionaries like, "Wow." And they said, "Yes, sir." And so the story goes that they gave him the old box, all the Bibles they had, and he got in his vehicle, turned around, went right back to his village and his tribe where he came from. Well, there was a missionaries. Well, they realized God was in it. So guess what they did? They got in their vehicle and they started it up, and guess what? Wow. Y'all believe something like that? Well, I do too. I believe in miracles. Amen. I know in today's society, miracles have been somewhat distorted, especially by TV preachers and faith healers and all sorts of that, you know. But let's just put that on the side. I still believe in miracles. Don't you? Amen. Now, when I got to studying something, I learned a lot of things this week, and I hope I can share them or you can understand them. But I didn't really realize, and I've studied the Bible all my life, as far as since I got saved, especially since I've been preaching. But I did learn a few things this week about miracles. And in the Bible, there's miracles throughout the entire Bible, from Genesis to Malachi to Matthew to all the way to Revelation. But really, when you really get to searching about miracles, there's three main clusters of miracles, you could say, in the Bible. And it even tallies out when you look at your concordance and you look up the word miracle and you look up the words that describe miracles. It is in the time of the life of Moses in Egypt. Amen. All those great miracles. Matter of fact, it even crosses over into the book of Deuteronomy, because they're rehearsing everything that happened in Exodus. They're fixing to cross over to Canaan land, and they're saying, "Remember what the mighty hand of God did. Remember the miracles." Then there's the time of Elijah and Elisha. All those miracles. Now, there's many more. But then when you come to the New Testament, of course, you have the miracles and the four Gospels that surround the life of Jesus Christ. Now, stay with me. Now, there are four words in the New Testament that describe the word miracle. There's actually four different Greek words, and I won't get technical here. I've got them wrote down here on a little post-it note on my Bible, but I won't go through all that, but tell you the Greek meaning, because I don't know how to read Greek, just looked it up. But anyways, there's four words that describe miracles in the New Testament, and the first word is the word power, or the Greek word dunamis, which is where we get the word miracle, the word virtue, the word power, miracle, miraculous, mighty works. And that's where we get that word. The second word is the word wonders. A lot of times you'll hear that. And then the third word is the word works. Amen. Mighty works. And then the fourth word that describes miracles in the New Testament is signs. So you have the word power, which is miracles, the word wonders, the word works, and the word signs. Stay with me. Amen. Now, if you have your Bible, keep it there to John chapter 9. But go with me to Acts chapter 2. Let me share something with you, because this is why we're going to get into John chapter 9. But in Acts chapter 2, Peter is right in the middle of his famous sermon on the day of Pentecost. And he's right down to the about the middle of his sermon. And boy, he is coming down hard upon this group in Israel. And he says in verse 22, "You men of Israel, hear these words." Now, every commentator that I looked at, and I never really realized this, said that Peter, at verse 22, was actually shouting to the top of his lungs, "Everybody in Israel, hear these words." In other words, he was really going to bring home the punch right here in verse 22. And I've seen this before, but I've never seen it like I have this week. He said, "Jesus of Nazareth, who a man approved of God." Now, why did he say Jesus of Nazareth? Because there was many people in that day named Jesus. Very common name. It was like Bob, Joe, Bill, You know, very common name. And so he is not just any Jesus, but it's the Jesus of Nazareth. And I want to tell you, men of Israel, he is approved of God. Now, I want you to notice something in this text that he actually gives the meaning, amen, of how he is approved. And it's by this. He's approved of God among you by what? Say it. Say it. You're looking at your Bible. Miracles and what? Wonders and, there's three of those words that I mentioned, which God did by him or through him in the midst of you, as ye yourselves also know. Now you got to get that. Now, you, when I looked at that, and the Lord helped me here, I really feel just overwhelmed with this morning. But I really, when I seen this and Peter's emphasizing the approval upon God, upon Christ rather, Jesus, and his approval was

out of John chapter 8 a few weeks ago about the woman caught in the act of adultery. So let's go over to chapter 9. And so in this chapter, in the entire book of John, there is 8 prominent miracles that Jesus did. Now, throughout the New Testament, altogether, there is 33 prominent miracles. Now, there is more miracles than that. There is miracles like where he, you know, where just one little sentence says he come out and he healed many that were sick and many that were... So there's many more miracles, but as far as the Bible emphasizing and tell you the detailed story, there's 33 that I can find. St. John gives us 8 of those miracles. There's number 1, the water turning to wine in John chapter 2. There is the nobleman's son being healed in John chapter 4. In chapter 5, there is the healing of the crippled by the pool. In chapter 6, you've got the multitude being fed, the 5,000. And chapter 6, verse 16 through 21, you got Peter walking on the water. Then in chapter 9 here, you got this blind man that was blind from birth, which is the 6th miracle out of St. John. And then in chapter 11, you have the raising of Lazarus. And then in chapter 21, you have the catching of the big fish in the course, the 9th miracle, which I didn't mention, which is very common, is the resurrection, which was our lesson this morning. So out of the 33 miracles, John gives us 8, and you got to understand this and help me here, Lord. When I read this and I seen this and I seen that Acts chapter 2 about Jesus was approved of God by miracles, signs, and wonders, I never had thought. I've read that. I've seen that. But when you look at every miracle in the Gospels, every miracle is pointing that crowd to, whether it's in an individual or if it's to a crowd or even unbelievers, amen, there is something more miraculous, amen, in that miracle than just the miracle itself. So I want to preach today on don't miss the miraculous in the miracle. Amen. Stay with me. Don't miss the miraculous, amen, in the miracle. Every miracle, amen, all 33 point to Jesus being the Son of God. It is his stamp of approval. Amen. So when you read this miracle in John chapter 9, matter of fact, this is one of the longest miracles, stories about a miracle in the New Testament. Amen. It covers this entire chapter. Amen. This one story of this one man that is blind from birth. Now, when I looked at miracles this week, there's about 4 different responses that you basically get from miracles in the New Testament. The first one I want to mention is there are those who want to see a miracle, amen, in order to test him. Now, in the book of Matthew, you'll find a group of people called the Pharisees. And Matthew chapter 16, stay with me now, and Matthew chapter 16... I'll turn over here in a minute and find it. In Matthew 16, verse 1, the Pharisees also with the Sadducees came and tempted him or tested him, desired him that he would show them a sign from heaven. Amen. They wasn't there to believe. They didn't want to see a miracle to believe. They were just testing him. The second thing is those who, sometimes they are those who want to see a miracle for purely the entertainment. You can go to Luke 23 and verse 8. For sake of time, I won't read it, but it's talking about Herod, that he just sort of commonly hoped, the Bible said, that he would see a miracle. It wasn't that he was interested in Jesus. It wasn't that he wanted to believe in Jesus. Nothing of that. It was just purely for entertainment. Amen. He just wanted to see him do one. But we have folks like that, don't we? Amen. The third thing, and this is very interesting, I thought it was, amen, is found in Matthew chapter 13, is when Jesus goes back to his hometown, and there's a famous verse that says in verse 58, Matthew 13, 58, and we'll go to John 9 here in a moment, but listen to what it says, and he did not many mighty works there because of their unbelief. Amen. Help me here, Lord. And, you know, I've always heard actually this verse right here misquoted, really. And you probably have too. I've always heard this verse sort of quoted like, Jesus couldn't do any miracles in his hometown because of their unbelief. But that's not what this verse says. I want you to look at it. Are you with me? I hope I ain't boring you this morning. Amen. But I want you, it doesn't say that. It said he did not many mighty works. So he did some healing.
Now, you got to understand this. So here he is. He's in his own town. He's there,

0: in Nazareth, and there he is, and he's done some works, and he's done some miracles, but he doesn't because of their unbelief. Now stay with me. As I looked at this, amen, and I seen this scripture, there's a terrible consequence here because of their unbelief. But why did you say that he couldn't? I'll tell you something. Jesus can move your faith, and please listen to me, your faith or unbelief. Jesus can do what he wants to do anytime, anywhere. You say, well, unbelief hinders. There's yes to that statement, but let me ask you this. There's a world that doesn't believe he's coming. But is that going to hinder him from coming? You see that point? There's a world. And a lot of church folks don't believe that Jesus is actually going to come back, split the eastern sky, be the first resurrection, and the church go up. They actually don't believe that. But is that going to hinder him from? No, he's going to. So when you read this verse, it doesn't say he couldn't. But you've got to say he chose not to because of their unbelief. Here is why. Listen to me. Amen. It would have been useless to the great purpose of his mission to have worked miracles there. We're not supposed that his power was limited by belief or unbelief of men, but there was so prejudice here, they were so set against him that they were not in condition to judge of evidence and to be convinced that he was the Messiah. In other words, they would have said, if he did a lot of miracles, they said he was of the devil, or they would have said he's just full of sorcery, and so it would have been of no use, therefore, to prove to them that he was from God, and he chose not to. Wow, all right, let me move on. Now, here's where my text comes in. The fourth response to miracles in the Bible is that they just simply deny the miracle working power of God. Now, in this text, amen, here is a blind man that is blind from birth. Matter of fact, it's this amazing story. I hope it bleeds through, but I probably spent 20 hours this week. It probably won't bleed through, but I probably have. And I say that cautiously, and I'm not bragging, but I spent a lot of time in this week in this message. But he comes into the life of this blind man who's blind from his birth. And so Jesus comes in. This man is blind from his birth. Amen. And it's just such an overwhelming miracle. And the Pharisees here, when they bring him to Christ, that he received his sight, they just absolutely deny everything about it. Amen. They miss the master in this miraculous miracle. Now, preaching on, don't miss the miraculous in the miracle. But they miss the master. Amen. And the Messiah. They missed the whole thing in this text. Amen. Stay with me here. Let me ask you this. When you look at this text, amen. I forgot my handkerchief, honey. Hang on a second. I thought I had me one in here somewhere. I don't. But anyways, I'll just wipe and y'all overlook me. Anyways, if it is, where was I at? Man, I'm getting old. They missed the miracle. They missed the miraculous. Thank you, brother. I want to buy you a pack of handkerchiefs. This makes about the third one in 3 years. Amen. Anyways, this group of Pharisees, and I don't want to slow down or get on a rabbit trail here, but they miss it. Let me share the first point I want to mention. If you miss the master here in this text, then you're going to miss the miraculous. That's what happened. There's a crowd of people here in this story, and I'll get to it here just in a moment, that gets exactly what's going on. They can see it. They can see this man that's blind. He's now seeing, but there is this other group called the Pharisees, and they can't see it. So you got Jesus. Now, of course, we understand he's blind from his birth. I want you to notice something. He never requests a cure in this whole chapter. He never asked Jesus to heal him, but Jesus came to him and healed him without him ever requesting it. Now, I didn't know this, but out of the 33 miracles, there's 18 of those miracles, amen, different circumstances where 18 of them, 33, requested him for a miracle. They asked him for something. But 15 of those 33 miracles, amen, they didn't ask him anything. He did it just solely like this one. He just comes on the scene, sees this man blind from birth, amen. He doesn't ask to be healed. Nowhere in this text, he doesn't. doesn't try to persuade Christ to heal him, but Christ comes to him. Amen. What is that? That's grace. Huh? I wasn't searching for God when I got saved. I wasn't looking for God when I got saved. When I went to church with my aunt and uncle that June the 28th and 29th, I wasn't going to get saved. I just was going to church. They didn't ask me. Amen. But you know what? God came looking for me. If you're here this morning and you're lost without God, you say, well, I'm looking. No, God put it in your heart to come to church, and God is looking for somebody this morning to pour out his grace upon, just like this blind man in John chapter 9. Amen. So let's read. Let me read here the verse 7. And he said unto him, now here Jesus, I don't have to rehearse all this, most of you know it, but here Jesus sees this blind man. There's a conversation between him and his disciples about who sinned, him or his parents, and I won't go there, but anyways, none of them had sinned, but that the works of God should be made manifest in him, amen, to the people. So there Jesus makes a little a clay out of spittle. He spits on the ground, and he rubs it there, and he takes that little spittle and that dirt, and he makes a little clay, the Bible said, and he anoints this man. Now, it's very unique because there's no other place in the Bible he ever did this again, Brother Adam. He never did it again. It's the only time in the Bible where he anointed somebody with spit in mud. You don't see no rejection from this blind man. Now, I'd have rejected. You would have too. Somebody spit in their hand, you know, well, of course, they're not Jesus, but you get the picture. So you understand, I mean, this whole story is just mesmerizing, really. And so he spits it on the ground, he makes the clay, he anoints the man with this clay, and then he says, go wash in the pool of Siloam. Now, the Bible here says that the interpretation of this pool of Siloam is actually the word sent. So you've got the sent one, which is Jesus, sends this man to the pool of sin. Yeah. And he comes back sin. Yeah. Reckon why the sent one sends him to the pool of sin. And then he comes back sin. You know why? It's because when he comes back, he's going to realize that he is the sent one, that he is Jesus, the Son of God. Amen. Huh? So you've got this amazing thing. He comes back. And then notice in verse 8 is where I want to read. All of a sudden, there's a crowd that gathers around him. Are you with me still? You still on? Are you with me? Amen. There's a crowd. There's neighbors there. There's friends there. There's people that know him. There's people there that sees him begging. Matter of fact, there's four different groups of people in verse 8 and 9. They gather around this man. He comes back. Amen. And he says, the neighbors, therefore, as he comes back, he's healed. Therefore, the neighbors, therefore, and they which before had seen him, that he was blind, said, is not this he that sat and begged? Some said, this is he. Others said, he is like him. So you see that you got neighbors saying, is he the one? Is he the one? Is he the one? You got others saying, I think it looks like him. I don't know if it's him. Amen. So you got this blind man. The Bible doesn't say this, but give me a little room. Now this man, the Bible doesn't say how old he is, but he's blind from his birth. I can see him saying, as he's coming back, and it's the first time he's ever seen the sky. Right. It's the first time he's ever seen a man or a woman. It's the first time he has ever seen anything. I don't think he's going to be solid. I don't think he's coming back, walking down the road, just whistling Dixie, so to speak. And just, no. I can sort of imagine him saying, wow, look at that. Wow, look at that. Wow, look at that. Look at that. Wow. And all the crowds got, is that the same one? Is that the same? The neighbors, his neighbor. Is that some others are saying, I think it's him. I don't know. And then all of a sudden he speaks up in verse 9 and said, it is me. Now, it doesn't say it here. When you look at this in the Greek, he's actually saying this over and over and over. It's me. It's me. It's me. It's me. I'm the one. Man, I just broke my glasses too. Man. So I'm in trouble now. I'm in trouble. Y'all better off because you might have shut this thing down quicker. But anyways, I need a new pair now. It's me. Woo! Well, what would you do if you could see? Huh? It's me. It's me. I mean, a radical change is happening in his life. And then notice there's two questions here that just naturally come amen, to everybody's mind is the first question you find in verse 10 is the word, how? How? Notice that. Therefore said they unto him, how? Woo. How did this happen? How in the world did this happen? How is it that your eyes are open? How is it that you've changed in your life? Let me ask you something. Has anybody ever asked you that lately? Have they seen a change in your life? When's the last time somebody asked you, how did you get changed? Huh? How did you change? What happened in your life? Wow. What a question. How? How did it happen? Hey, amen. I'll tell you something. When you encounter, get an encounter with Jesus Christ ought to make a difference for the rest of your life. Can I hear him? Amen. The second, now notice his answer. Now I want you to get this, because this is where it comes in at. His answer is the man. Verse 11. The man that is called the man. Everybody say the man.
1: The man.
0: The man that is called Jesus. The man. Everybody say the man.
1: The man.
0: But watch this. The man that's called Christ Jesus. But then you have a second question in verse 12. Where is he? How did it happen? Amen. The man. Where can you imagine some of them saying, man, I got some needs. I got some ailments. I'm sick. I got a mama sick. I got a brother sick. I got a wife. I got a daughter. Where is he? And he said, I know not. Then all of a sudden, the story turns right here, and they brought him to the I mean, you can just sort of see them rejoicing, and they're celebrating. They're about to have an old-fashioned camp meeting. Amen. They're about to ready to jump on the altar and start grabbing. Give me that microphone and start testifying. You get that? I mean, they're fixing to have a glory Holy Ghost shout down. They're fixing to tear the place apart. It's me, it's me, it's me, the man. Then all of a sudden, they brought him to the Pharisees. There's like a cold, wet blanket. They brought him to the Pharisees, him that was aforetime blind. And it was the Sabbath day when this happened, when Jesus made the clay and opened his eyes. Then again, the Pharisees ask him. Now he goes through this again. Notice in verse 8, how? Are you with me? All right. I can see some of y'all got Mexican on you, man. How he had received his sight. He said, listen, unto them, he put clay upon my eyes. I washed and I seen. Huh? Notice verse 16. Therefore said some of them, Pharisees, this man, some of the Pharisees, this man is not of God because he, I can't read with it, Adam, I'm sorry. He keepeth not the Sabbath day. That's one group of them. The others say, Jesus is a sinner. How can this man that's a sinner do such miracles? And the Bible even says, and there was a division among them. Wow. Here they are. They ask how, amen, in verse 15, now here they are, they don't even believe in verse 18, but the Jews did not believe concerning him. Now in verse 15, they said how he had received his sight. They believed in verse 15, but all of a sudden they see this, and all of a sudden they miss the miraculous and the miracle, and they're turning everybody's heart and mind away from the miraculous. They don't want them to realize this is Jesus, the Christ, the Messiah. He's a phony. He's a fake. So what do they got to do? They got to break down the witness. They got to interrogate him. They got to do like Brother Watson did for an hour and 45 minutes the other night. They got to just break him down. Yeah. Don't get worried. I'm not going to get it. He preached great. He's my friend. So they got to break him down. They got to just tear them all up. And so when you read this text, I mean, they're going over and over and over. And they call his parents, and they call the parents in. And is this man blind? Was he really born blind? And the parents say, well, all I know, he was born blind. He's not blind now. He said, hey, if you go talk to him. And the Bible said they said that because they feared the Jews, that they would cast him out of the synagogue, the temple. Huh? So you see all this, you see this story going on. It's going to get better. Just hang on. We're fixing to get to the punchline with the Lord's help. And so you got this story going on. They ask him. They come. They're down here. And what you see in this story is the Pharisees could actually care less about this man. And it really shows you and I that they could care less about people, period. Huh? I mean, they could care less about him. Amen. Now listen, they rejected that this man was blind, huh? Amen. They reject him totally being blind altogether. They don't even give it a hint here. They got to tear down the witness. So they tear, and it's regardless. It makes no difference what his parents say. It makes no difference what his neighbors said. It makes no difference what each one that knew him said. It makes no difference what his friends said. They stood there, amen, in their disobedience and their unbelief and denied the whole thing. They're rejecting this man's testimony and ultimately rejecting Jesus Christ. Now, why do they do that? One word, tradition. Why is the Pharisees focusing on this? The Sabbath day is the whole issue with them. Here's a little bitty trivial thing. We've got him. He ain't supposed to do this on the Sabbath day. Huh? They you know why? Listen to me. Why is it the Pharisees focus on this trivial thing? Jesus made the clay, he anointed his eyes, and a man sees, but it's on the Sabbath day. Help me, Lord. Pray for me, please. And so, you know why they do that? You know why the Pharisees, they don't want to make a commitment. And they realize that if they say that this man is the Christ, huh? Notice what he says in verse 22, the word spoken by his parents, because they feared the Jews, for the Jews had already agreed that if any man did confess that he was Christ. Of course, you know what that means. That means that he, in other words, that they're saying that he's really the Messiah, that they would cast him out. So they've already agreed. I mean, there's a division. They agreed that he was had sight in verse 15. There was a division in verse 16. But here, they totally deny it. Matter of fact, it even gets worse as you go down through this story. They don't want to make no commitment. Why does people come to church and pick apart so many trivial things and then they major on that trivial thing? You know what church trouble is? It's somebody that picks out a trivial, small, minute thing and they major on it. Woo! You know why they do that? So they don't have to make a commitment. Huh? They'll pick the choir director apart. And they'll have one thing about the choir director that they don't like, so they don't have to make a commitment to the choir. They'll find a trivial thing with a Sunday school teacher, and the reason they do that, so they don't have to make no commitment to Sunday school. They'll find a fault in a pastor, a trivial thing in a pastor, and they'll major on that, so they don't have to be committed to the church. Huh? They'll find something trivial about maybe Sister Tracy in camp meeting, so they don't have to commit to the kitchen. They'll find some little trivial thing wrong with some instrument player, some musician, and that way they don't have to commit to playing in the band. Wow. That was free. I hope that didn't hurt you too bad. But ain't that right? Let me ask you something. And it's just like the Pharisees. They're trying to convince all these other folks that this is not the one. And you want somebody to get a hold of a little trivial thing? They'll want somebody. They'll try to get on the phone. They'll call everybody. They'll want somebody. Let me say something. If you know somebody that is always pointing to someone's fault or trivial mistake or trivial, trying to get you to join them in their offense, listen to me. That happens right here at Summit. Now, I've been here 3 years. That happens right here. I got me a little offense. I got me a little thing I don't like. So let's get on the phone and let's gather me a little group on my side. But listen, when you see that, friend, when you see somebody just trying to get you to come over to their side, I tell you what, you're just trying to get your little. Come on, you know what I'm talking about. I don't see no halos. Don't act like y'all don't know what I'm talking about. You know, you get that phone call and they got a gripe about something. Seriously. And 99% of the time, hey, did you know the preacher committed adultery? And we need to go connect that. Did you know the deacon, I'm telling you what, it ain't some major, biblical, absolutely thing you ought to take care of. I hope ain't no deacon ain't about to make his point. But they'll pick out some little something. This is a good rabbit trail right here. They'll pick out some little something. And they'll want to gather. You know what you better do? And I'm going to get off of this, but you better shut that down. Don't let their offense become your offense. Don't let that, you clamp it off, nip it in the bud. Instantly. I don't want to hear that. Ask them when they tell you that little trivial thing, say, are you perfect? I'd get involved with the choir, but I just tell you, I just don't like how so-and-so. Well, you didn't come to me volunteer to be the choir. I just tell you what, I just don't think they clean the church down there. Well, you ain't never volunteered. You don't like how to clean the church? Come tell me, volunteer. We'll give you a free week.
2: Amen.
0: We'll let you show us how it's done.
2: Yeah.
0: Ouch. And I heard a thing, I'm just preaching. It's a good time to preach when you ain't hearing nothing, and there's no problem going on that I know. It's a good time to deal with this, because that way you hurt nobody's feelings, unless you're guilty. And then if you're guilty, so be it. I love you, but you can't do that. Hey, but ain't that how it is?
2: Yeah.
0: Am I telling it right? Is that right?
2: Yeah, right?
0: Some little trivial. Look, folks, we can pick each other apart. Goodness.
2: Right.
0: But we're supposed to provoke one another to what? Good works.
2: Good works.
0: Don't push me on down. I might have a flaw. I've got some. And you do too. But let's don't just magnify it. Let's push each other up.
2: Right.
0: All right, let's quit. Let's go on to the next point here. I got to give an altar call. And hopefully somebody pray. Come to piano, Hope, please. I'm closing. Listen, the Pharisees, when you dismiss the miraculous, listen to me. When you dismiss the miraculous, it will always lead to spiritual disaster. Huh? Now, are you ready? You ready to see the really? Now, I've been preaching about the miraculous. Oh, it's this man. He's seen. He was born blind. That's the miraculous. That's the miracle. That's not the miraculous. That's not the greatest miracle in this chapter 9. It's not this blind man seeing his sight for the first time. That's the miracle, but the miraculous, I ain't even mentioned that yet. Are you with me? The miraculous is this. Let's go back to the blind man that is seeing now. And this man, the Pharisees, they're disobedient. They're full of unbelief. But this blind man has become obedient. He was healed because he was obedient. Huh? He didn't get healed when Jesus first anointed his eyes with clay, Brother XL. Jesus said, you go, you do something. You go wash in the, then you come. Amen. And when he was obedient, obedience to Christ leads to greater sight and insight. Huh? Amen. Now watch this. In verse 11, do you remember a while ago when I emphasized when all of his friends asked him how? He said, the man. Do you see that? You remember when I emphasized that? Man that's called Jesus. But now watch the progression in this blind man in verse 17. Amen. Notice what he says. The Bible said the Pharisees say unto him again, what sayest thou of him, talking about Jesus, that he opened thine eyes? And then all of a sudden this blind man now says he is a prophet. He's a man in verse 11, but in verse 17 he's a prophet. Huh? Now go with me to verse 33. Are you with me? Now all of a sudden, they're asking him again. They're asking him again. Matter of fact, I got the word again. 1, 2, 3, 4, 5. 5 different times. Even just on the side of the Pharisees, again they ask him. Again they ask him. Again they ask him. Again they ask him. Again they ask him. Again. Trying to break him down. But notice from verse 33, they're trying to just this. But notice what this man says in verse 33. Here's the blind man. Listen to me. If this man were not of God. Now he's saying he's from God. At verse 11, he's a man. Verse 17, he's a prophet. At verse 33, this man's of God. Do you see the progression? I mean, the tighter them Pharisees get on him, the stronger his testimony gets. Hallelujah. We're going to shout right there. I mean, the tighter they crank it down, the more his eyes are being opened in this story. And then all of a sudden, you come down to the end of this story, verse 36, and Jesus asked the man in 35, dost thou believe on the Son of God? And the man answered and said, who is he, Lord, that I might believe on him? Jesus said, it's me. And then all of a sudden he said, Lord, I believe. And he wants worship. He goes from a man to a prophet to he's of God to now he's a Lord. And I believe on him. Amen. He got a hold of the miraculous. His miracle was wonderful. But when he walked away that day, he wasn't rejoicing altogether because he could see naturally. But now he could see spiritually. You walked in here this morning, you're blind spiritually. You're not saved. The greatest thing here today could happen is that you can walk out of here and you can see that Jesus is the Son of God, that He did raise from the dead. Wow. Huh? Now go back with me. I'm closing. Go back to the Pharisees. In verse 15, I won't take time to read it, but verse 15, they first received that he had received his sight. In verse 16, the Pharisees are split. In verse 18, they totally deny the obvious that this man can see, that he was blind and now he could see. Do you see that? The man that was obedient to Christ, the blind man, he progressed higher. And the people that were disobedient, they went lower. Huh? Verse 24, notice what they said in verse 22. For then again called they the man that was blind and said unto him, give God the praise. We know not that this man is a... They don't even call him by name. Notice the entire text. The Pharisees never call him by name. So they go right on down. Verse 29, they just call him this fella. We know that God spake unto Moses, but as for this fella... And fella means man, this man. They just totally deny. They turn against him. Notice what they do in verse 34. Listen. They answered the Pharisees when the blind man claimed that this man was of God. Jesus is of God. He is the Son of God. He's of God. Then they answered and said unto him, Pharisees did, thou wast altogether born in sin. Dost thou teach us? You weren't born blind. You was born a sinner. Now you're teaching us. And they cast him out. Huh? They totally reject him. Why'd they do that? Listen to me. Because darkness cannot stand the testimony of light. That's why the world hates the Bible. That's why the world hates Jesus. Huh? Help me preach. That's why the world hates Jesus. They're full of darkness. They're full of unbelief. They're full of disobedience. They can't stand the light. Wow. So what's the greatest miracle in this chapter? The greatest miracle in this chapter is this man walked away saved. Now can I ask you, friend, what would you like to happen right here this morning? Pray, church. Listen, sinner friend, what would you like to happen right here?
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5: Or the wife of thy bosom, or thy friend, which is as thine own soul enticed thee secretly, saying, let us go and serve other gods which thou hast not known, nor thy fathers. Namely, of the gods of the people which are round about you, nigh unto thee, or far off from thee, from the one end of the earth even unto the other end of the earth. Thou shalt not consent unto him, nor hearken unto him, neither shall thine eye pity him, neither shalt thou spare, neither shalt thou conceal him. But thou shalt surely kill him, thine hand shall be first upon him to put him to death, afterwards the hand of all thy of the people. And thou shalt stone him with stones, and that he die, because he has sought to thrust thee away from the Lord thy God, which brought thee out of the land of Egypt from the house of bondage. Amen. And thou shalt stone him with stones, that he die, because he has sought to thrust thee away from the Lord thy God, which brought thee out of the land of Egypt from the house of bondage. Amen. Read that sixth verse one more time again, real quickly. The Bible said here, if thy brother, the son of thy mother, or thy son, or thy daughter, or the wife of thy bosom, or thy friend, which is as thine own soul, entice thee secretly, saying, let us go and serve other gods, which thou hast not known, nor thou, nor thy fathers. Hey, would you stretch your hand this way one more time? Pray that the Lord will help us right here. Lord in love and faith. My feebleness, my weakness, my inability is ever before me. I realize I can do nothing without you. I pray that you'd help us right here tonight. God, we stand in need of your touch. I pray you'd season our speech with your grace and your anointing. I pray you'd let help be received right here this morning. We thank you for the service last night. We thank you for what you're doing here this morning. In Jesus' wonderful name. Amen. If the Lord help us for just a little while, I'd love to try to preach just a simple message on bad company. Amen. Bad company. The Bible talks a lot about friends. It even said of Jesus that he is a friend that sticketh closer than a brother. Even when Judas came to betray the Lord with a kiss that night, the Bible said that he said, friend, called him friend, whence comest thou, friend? And the Bible tells us that it's not good for anybody to be alone. Even in the beginning, the Lord told us that. That's why he made Eve, he gave Adam a helpmeet. And it talks about in Ecclesiastes, it's not good for anybody to be alone. He said that if there's two, then they're better than one. And he said a threefold cord is not quickly broken. So we realize it is so precious to have friends. It's wonderful to have friends. For the Bible even said there in Ecclesiastes that if one falls, the other will help him up. But woe to the man that is alone when he falleth, for he hath not another to help him up. And we all realize that we've got an adversary. We've got somebody that's fighting us, out to deceive us, out to knock us down. And we think of him as the thief. We think of him as that robber. We think of him as that serpent. We think of him as that wicked one, a foe, an adversary, if you will. But the Bible did say in one place that the devil himself hath transformed himself into an angel of light. So we realize that I don't believe he wants us to look at him as a serpent. I don't believe he wants us to look at him as a thief. But I believe he wants us to view him as a friend. I believe he wants him to view him, wants us to see him as a familiar friend. It's somebody that we can confide in. It's somebody that we can talk to. It's somebody that we can open up our heart unto. That's the way our adversary wants us to view him and look at him. And Deuteronomy here said, if your brother or your mother or your son or your daughter or even your wife, and then he said, or thy friend, which is as thine own soul. So that tells us right there how close friendship can get. I believe it was David and Jonathan. The Bible said that their love passed the love of women. It wasn't talking about nothing ungodly. They were just great friends. When David could talk to Jonathan, before he could talk to his wife, before he could talk to his dad, before he could talk to his mom, he could tell Jonathan things that he couldn't tell anybody else. Why? It was his friend, and they were just like their own soul. If Jonathan heard, then David heard. And if David heard, then Jonathan heard. Friendship can be a great thing. It can be a wonderful thing. But it can also be deadly. It can also be dangerous. For we will not even think twice about opening our heart
6: we consider a friend, we will not think twice, even about revealing secret things to somebody that we trust, that we confide in. For after all, a friend is not a foe. I've not talked to them. They're not my enemy. They're not my adversary. We think alike, even if we've got a lot of the same things in common. They're my friend. Even I don't want to leave them. I don't want to separate them. I want to stay with them. Hang around them. But sometimes bad company gets dangerous. Read just a little bit here real quickly in Jeremiah. It's a very familiar story to us. Chapter 37. The Bible's telling us about one of the kings of Israel. And the Bible said in 37 of Jeremiah, in verse 15, it said, wherefore the princes were wroth with Jeremiah. They smote him and put him into the prison house. And Jonathan the scribe, for they had made that the prison. And then it talks about Zedekiah the king. He took him out in verse 17 and asked him secretly in his house, has God given you a word? Hear me just a little while. And the Bible went on to tell us, even the Zedekiah said, I am afraid, amen, of Israel. In chapter 38, amen, down there in that chapter, Zedekiah got to telling Jeremiah, I'm afraid that Israel make fun of me. I'm afraid that Israel, even will poke and prod at me. I do what you say. Even I'm afraid of my friends that they'll fall out with me. And Jeremiah said in chapter 38 in verse 22, he said, my friend have set thee on and have prevailed against thee. Thy feet are sunk in the mire and they are turned away back. Hear me just a little while. It wasn't it Jeremiah or Zedekiah rather did not respect the ministry. It was not that he did not fear God. He said that he loved his friend. And he loved Jeremiah. And Jeremiah's telling him, your friends are going to be your undoing. Your friends are going to be the one that take you down. Being afraid to offend. Afraid that they'll fall out. And Jeremiah's trying to tell him, they're not really your friends. They're leading you down a path that will be dark. They're leading you down a path that'll be full of pain. Hear me, church. There's been more people destroyed by friendship than by enemies and foes and adversaries. Even the Bible said, be not unequally yoked together with unbelievers. That ain't just talking about marriage. It's talking about our heart. Don't open your heart to somebody that's not a believer. I read about a young man that got caught for a crime. He is facing some stiff sentence. And I've got what he said here when they opened up the hearing. And they asked him, do you have anything to say? This is what this young man said. He said, may it please the court, bad company has been my ruin. I received the blessing of good parents, and in return promised to avoid all evil associations. Had I kept my promise, I should have been saved this shame and been free from the load of guilt that hangs around me like a vulture, threatening to drag me to justice for crimes yet unrevealed. I, who once moved in the first circles of society and have been the guest of distinguished people, and am lost and all through bad company. Hear me just a little while. This young man is sitting in a place and he's saying, I've been the guest of distinguished men and women. My family has been in the first circles of society and I should be right there with them. My mama made me promise one thing. She said, when you get grown up, son, even avoid all evil associations. Or even the Bible said, evil communications, they corrupt good manners. It don't matter how well somebody's been raised. It don't matter how well they've been taught. We, me and you, may have not have been the guest of distinguished people in this life. We may have never met judges and rulers and presidents and mayors and things like that. But we have been in company of the most distinguished guest that has ever been known to mankind. The Father, the Son, and the Holy Ghost. And many times all of that is corrupted. Even by friendship. They tell me if the dog trusts you, that he'll lay down and turn over and let you pet his stomach. Even that is the part that is very vulnerable. And if you was an evil person, it would be easy to take the life of that dog because he trusted you. And that's the way we are with friends. We reveal things to them that ought not to be revealed. And that's when they take the dagger. Hear me, Abner. Don't you trust Joab or nothing. Don't make friends with that man. He may tell you a friend. He may compliment you. He may give you credit. But he'll take the dagger out and he'll kill you. I say keep company with holy people. I say make friends with church people and you shall live.
7: There was a young man, grew up in a just farm town, moved off to the city to go to college and school, and you know, I was just a country boy, and we just ignorant about some things. Then he got there and he befriended somebody, kind of like that prodigal son. The Bible said he joined himself. It's one thing to work for somebody, but it's another thing to join with. Hear me just a little while. We can't help but have conversations and meet with people of this world. Even Jesus said, I pray that you would not take them out of the world. Only keep them from the evil. Hear me just a little while. We've got to go to Walmart sometimes. We've got to go to the grocery store sometimes. We've got to go to the clothes store. Amen. We've got to take care of things of this life. Amen. But one man said, he who deliberately chooses to associate with evil. Amen. Hear me just a little while. Amen. He who deliberately chooses to associate with evil. He's in a relationship with Delilah, and she will save him. Hear me just a little while. It's one thing just to go, because you've got to. But it's another thing to join and say, hey, I want to be your friend. I want to be close to you. Hear me just a little while. That young man got to the city, and a man said, I'm an atheist. He said, I'm not raised that way. I'm raised in church. And one man said, if you hang around him long enough, you'll be changed too. Hear me, church. I'm trying to preach to us. Amen. That's what God told Moses. Even if your brother, your mother, your son or daughter, or even your friend invites you, get away. Sever that relationship. Break it. Run. That's as fast as you can. Or they will corrupt. They'll defy. They'll save. They'll take us down. God said, don't spare them. I know, Brother Lord. We can't take a sword or a gun and go out there and kill everybody that's evil. That ain't what he's saying. But we don't have to be buddy-buddy with them either. God said, don't spare them. God said, don't conceal them. Don't hide them. Don't put them on the back burner. Don't lead them on and say, hey, we'll just be friends from a distance. It don't work. Oh, today I don't know. I don't know. I feel the Holy Ghost. I feel the Holy Ghost. You can't be friends with them from a distance. You can't be friends with them close. Hear me just a little while. Even Jesus said, I didn't come even to bring together. He said, I came to divide. I came to set a man at variance with his wife. I came to set a family at variance with each other. Why? Well, the choice has got to be made. He said, what communion hath God with darkness? What fellowship hath God with Belial? Hear me just a little while. You either hold the one and let go of the other. If you hold, it'll pull. Hear me. He said, if they entice, if they pull you, if they talk to you, it's time to stop it. It's time to kill it. It's time to sever it. It's time to break it apart. Holy Ghost, have your way. Let's mind the Lord, church. He who deliberately chooses to associate with evil is in a relationship with the lie. And she shames everybody that's her friend. David in the psalm said, it wasn't my enemy. It said, my friend. And it went a little further than that. He said, it wasn't my enemy that cut my heart. He said, it was my familiar friend. Hear me just a little while. Friendship is good. But it's also very, very dangerous. For when we make friends with somebody, you're my friend. You're my friend. All of y'all my friends. Hear me, just I'm not just saying that, you know, we may meet people in town, shake their hand, but I'll open up to you. I'll open up to you. Hear me just a little while. And when I'm open, there ain't no defense there. Hear me just a little while. Why have a defense when you're not talking to a foe? Why have a wall builder or have a thing there that a safety, a device is there? Amen. When there ain't nothing to be afraid of. When there ain't nothing to have danger about. Hear me just a little while. And it's that way with friends. They may not mean it, but we got a real adversary. And he'll take that friendship. He'll work through that friend to burn hearts. He'll work through that friend to break seeds. Hear me just a little while. Somebody said, whence cometh these tares? How did that get in our field? He said, why yourself? They would never sleep if they knew an adversary was around. It had to be some close. It had to be somebody they trusted. It had to be somebody that they confided in. But the tares were sold. Nonetheless, and if we make evil associations, there'll be tears sold. There'll be bitterness and different things planted in our heart. My wife or somebody will get us a stone. I thought about getting Brother Kazee and some others to make a little court scene up here. Have the verdict read. We find him guilty. Guilty, guilty. And you look at why. What evil did he do? And the young man told what his problem was. It wasn't murder in his heart. When envy or jealousy or none of that stuff in his heart. But he said, bad company has been my ruin. Judge, don't you understand? He was saying, I'm not saying I'm not guilty. I'm not saying I don't regret what I've done. But Judge, I just want everybody in this court to know, if fine to make friends. But who I made friends with, I wouldn't be sitting on the seat that I'm sitting. Hear me just a little while. It's very important. Do you see Zedekiah? I see a man that really deep down, he loved the Lord. For secretly, he gets Jeremiah and his tears in his eyes. And he's saying, Jeremiah, I know what you're saying is right. But I'm afraid of the Israelis. I'm afraid they'll laugh me. And he even said, I'm afraid they'll mock me to shame. I'm afraid they'll make so much fun of me. And I look up to them and they look up to me. And Jeremiah, no doubt in his heart, no wonder he's a weeping prophet. And he's weeping and saying, Jeremiah, if you never would have gave them friendly glance, what preacher said, if somebody that it's evil gives you a friendly glance, he said you stare at them, you give them a mad look, I don't want to offend them, it's better offend them and lose your heart. Hear me just a little while, that's what God is saying. Don't make friends with that nation, don't make friends with that nation, don't make friends with them, you just stay with me, you stay with my people, and all stand with us if you would. I'm just trying to simply preach. Be careful. Be careful who you open yourself up. I feel the Holy Ghost. Holy Ghost, have your way. Came a time in Abraham's life when God said, heed what Sarah says. Need to let Hagar go. Need to turn her loose. I don't believe it was Hagar was the big problem. It was that teenage boy. He wasn't a baby. He was a teenage boy. And it was his son. And God simply told Abraham, he's going to be a thorn to you. He's not raised like you are. He don't believe like you believe. Put him on the donkey, slap the donkey, let him go. But I love him. It's my boy. It's my friend. I ain't saying this either. The Lord said, or thy friend who is as thine own soul. It's got to be hard to part with your own soul. I feel the Holy Ghost. It's got to be hard to part with something that means more to you than any vehicle ever could. That means more to you than any natural thing ever could. But God is saying, if you doubt, son, it's going to be bad in the end result. Hear me just a little while. I wish I could tell us. Amen. Be careful who you make your friends. Hear me, young people. Be careful who you make good acquaintances with. Even yes, you've got to have a job. Yes, you've got to do certain things. But you don't have to befriend them. One place the Bible talks about Samson. It said he sought an opportunity against the Philistines. How did he get that opportunity? He went down and shook hands with them. He went down and said, let's be friends. And when they made friends with him, they let down their defenses. And that's when he started slaughtering. That's when he started killing. And the Bible said, him that he made as his friend. Hear me just a little while. If they think they're good friends, they'll start their slaughter after a while. All my life saints, this altar's open. Would you like to come? Just ask the Lord, help us to be careful. Help us to be ever so careful who I reveal my tender part to. One scripture said, keep thy heart or guard thy heart with all diligence. or out of it are the issues of life. And if you allow it to be open, he'll sow tares. He'll sow all kinds of things that will eventually pull us out of the Lord's house. That's why it's very important that you take very care.

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2: In his glory, and all the holy angels with him, then shall he sit upon the throne of his glory. And before him shall be gathered all nations, and he shall separate them one from another, as a shepherd divideth his sheep from the goats. And he shall set the sheep on his right hand, but the goats on the left. Then shall the king say unto them on his right hand, Come ye blessed of my Father, inherit the kingdom prepared for you from the foundation of the world. For I was an hungered, and ye gave me meat. I was thirsty, and ye gave me drink. I was a stranger, and ye took me in. Naked, and ye clothed me. I was sick, and ye visited me. I was in prison, and ye came unto me. Then shall the righteous answer him, saying, Lord, when saw we thee and hungered, and fed thee, or thirsty, and gave thee drink? When saw we thee a stranger, and took thee in, or naked, and clothed thee? Or when saw we thee sick, or in prison, and came unto thee? And the king shall answer,

0: Verily I say unto you, insomuch as ye have done it unto one of the least of these, my brethren, ye have done it unto me. And the king shall answer and say unto them, verily I say unto you, inasmuch as ye have done it unto one of the least of these, my brethren, ye have done it unto me. I'd like to title this message tonight, an unusual title, but I want to title it tonight, A Hot Dog in a Hayfield. A Hot Dog in a Hayfield. In the book of Psalms, number 85, verse 9, the Bible says, surely His salvation is nigh them that fear Him, that glory may dwell in our land. Mercy and truth are met together. Righteousness and peace have kissed each other. Truth shall spring out of the earth, and righteousness shall look down from heaven. Yea, the Lord shall give that which is good, and our land shall yield her increase. Righteousness shall go before Him, and shall set us in the way of His steps. In the spring of 1973, in my life, mercy reached down, and truth met together, and kissed one another. And this heart that was depraved of joy, this heart that was depraved of peace, this individual that as a teenager was on his way to hell, the righteousness of God reached further down than I could reach up, and delivered my soul from an upcoming judgment of God, and gave peace to my heart. I've never been the same since Jesus kissed my sins away. God's mercy came down and met truth. That the truth was, I could not save myself. The truth was, I could not deliver myself. The truth was, I needed a Savior. And I fell down in an altar and began to pray to a God that I never really talked to before. I began to feel a presence in my life like I never felt before. And I began to feel a peace from the top of my head to the sole of my feet like I've never known before. He so changed my life that I wanted to read His Word. I wanted to call on His name. I wanted to be in church every opportunity I had. That all happened to me in revival. And this was about a Sunday, Monday, Tuesday night deal. He got a hold of me on Sunday night. He cleaned me up on Tuesday night, Monday night, and filled me full of the Holy Ghost on Tuesday night. I ain't never been the same ever since. They announced somewhere during the week that they're going to have a hot dog supper on Saturday for the children and the young people. In all honesty and all efforts, the pastor was wanting to encourage the young folks. God had brought in a harvest of young folks in that revival. And they thought it'd be a good thing to get all these young people together on Saturday. Revival's still going on. Going to be happening Saturday night. So they're going to do this Saturday evening. I'm guessing around 3 o'clock, something like that. Feed them hot dogs. Let them have some fellowship. You see, old folks fellowship with a cup of coffee and talk about the old times. But young folks like to fellowship with a hot dog in their hand and running around and ripping and roaring. Amen, young folks? Amen. You ain't no old man. Go ahead and say amen. That's right, ain't it, children? So they thought it'd be a good thing for the young folks to get together on Saturday evening and eat some hot dogs and tater chips and just have a good time. And they wanted to make sure all the new converts can be there for this. And so they just, they announced it from the pulpit, but we all know sometimes it don't amount to a hill of beans to announce something from a pulpit. You got to go to individuals. Young man, we're having hot dogs Saturday. Want you to be there. Billy Bob, we're having hot dogs Saturday. We want you to be there. Amen. Don't be late for the hot dog supper. I'm about to have a good time. Praise the Lord. Somebody come to me and said, Dennis, Lord, we're having hot dogs at 3 at the church here for some fellowship with the young people. I said, and I don't remember the exact words, but I said, I can't be there. I said, I've got an appointment to haul hay on Saturday, and I can't be there at 3 o'clock for the hot dog supper. But I do intend to be there at church time for church. You understand, he didn't just make me feel good about God's house. He invigorated my heart with a love for the house of God. Amen. He put something from the top of my head to the sole of my feet. And it's not my glory, but his glory. But as a teenager, I said, forget the hot dogs. I'm going to make a little money. But don't forget church. I'll be there. I'll get out of that field. I'll take a shower. I'll be at church when the real food's going to be passed out. Glory to God. I said, I'll be there when the real food is going to be passed out. So Saturday come, and I'm out there hauling hay. How many has ever hauled hay? Amen. The square meal type hay. I'm out there hauling hay, and look, after we'd been to the barn and unloaded the trunk and was resting a little bit, there they come, as pretty as day. There comes the pastor pulling up. There's the evangelist riding with them. What are they doing? Are they checking on this new convert to see if he told a fib? Is he really out here hauling hay? Or is he just wanting to shun the other young people? What are they doing here? But there they come. They've got something in their hand. What they did. They said you couldn't come to the hot dog supper. So we brought the hot dog supper to you. Amen. They brought me a hot dog in a hay field. That might not make a lot of sense right now. But if you begin to think about it, 30-something years later, I'm still remembering that gesture of love. I'm still remembering that they were saying more than we're bringing you a hot dog. But they were saying you are important to the kingdom of God. You are not forgotten. Even though you're not with us, you're still a part of us. And we want you to enjoy what everybody else is having. A little kindness, a little attention to somebody makes a world of difference. I'll tell you tonight, it wasn't that hot dog that's kept me for 36 years. But listen, I'll never forget that. It was the grace of God. But it was that hot dog that helps me remember that when I look out at this world and see folks that feel like that nobody cares and that nobody wants to pay them any attention, when I see the lowlife of our day, when I see the castaways of our day, when I see the lost and undone, I realize I could take them a hot dog, I could give them a smile, I could put a dollar in their pocket, I could do something to let them know that Jesus Christ loves them. Jesus said, when you've done it unto the least of these, you've done it unto me. You cannot understand what that did for this little 16-year-old heart that had just been pulled out of my chest and massaged by the Holy Ghost just a few days earlier. and how that He rearranged everything inside of there. And He took all the broken pieces and made me brand new. Yes, I wanted to be with the young people, but I had an obligation. I said I had an obligation. I done obligated myself to be in the hayfield. The pastor and the evangelist didn't have to bring that hot dog. Amen. I was intending to be at church, and they knew that. They knew I'd done told them I'll be at church Saturday night. They didn't have to do that. And there's a lot of things mentioned in our text tonight that individuals didn't have to do. Nobody held a stick over them to do it. In fact, they did what they did and never realized they's doing it unto Christ. When I'm walking down the street and somebody's so brokenhearted because the weight of sin is upon them, have you ever smiled at them and let them see the joy of the Lord that's in you? You never know this side of eternity what an effect you're having on somebody by using just simple things, as simple as taking a hot dog out to a hay field to somebody that's busy trying to fulfill an obligation. When Jesus spoke of those that He said, "Inasmuch as you've done it unto one of the least of these of my brethren, you've done it unto me," He mentions about six different physical activities to do to people. But as I looked at this today or last night, I can imagine the spirituality that's wrapped up within these things that were done unto those that was the least of these among His brethren. He said, "I was hungered and you gave me meat." There's folks that are hungry tonight, and there may be even some sitting among us, but what they're hungry for may not be bread and meat on a sandwich. What they're hungry for may not be the natural food that we could consume for our physical health. But some people are hungry just to be a part of something real. Hungry just to be a part of something that brings happiness to their life. We don't realize this hour we're living in how many unchurched individuals there are all around us. I do tonight want to make an appeal for the lost and the undone. I want to make an appeal for the kingdom of God and for the cause of Calvary, to seek and to save that which was lost. Many times we feel like if we can't do the whole nine yards and take them down the Romans road, then we can't do much good. But you don't understand still in what that hot dog did for me. It wasn't the hot dog that kept me, but it could have been that gesture that kept me coming when I got down in the valley, when I felt like God was a million miles away, when I feel like nobody loves me and nobody cares. In the darkness and the isolation of my mind, and I'm thinking that I'm not important, a vision comes to my mind. I'm sweating. I'm nasty. I'm hot. I'm hoping that would have been the last load, but there's several more to go in the barn. And I see this preacher coming with something on a plate, covered up with a napkin. "You couldn't be with us, so we brought you a hot dog." And then I'm reminded, if they thought I was important then, I'm still important now. My hunger is beginning to be filled. Somewhere in the eons of time, somebody's going to walk before the judge, and he's going to say, "When I was hungry, you fed me." And I say, "I don't remember carrying groceries to anybody, but you carried the food of life. When I was thirsty, you gave me drink. When my tongue was parching, when I felt like I was going to dehydrate, and there's nothing to drink, and I'm all dried up. I try to sing, but I'm dry. I try to feel what everybody's feeling in the service. I try to get in, but I'm just dry. I'm thirsty for a move of God. And then some little saint of God that the politicians don't know nothing about, some little saint of God that's never preached a classic message, amen, never sung a beautiful song, some blessed saints of God comes up to that individual that's dry and gives him a drink of encouragement. I said, look here, God's still alive and you're still on the road. Don't give up. Take a drink of encouragement tonight. Hallelujah. It's just that easy. Just that simple as walking over there to the table while everybody's having a good time. So give me one of those, put a little ketchup, a little mustard on it. What you gonna do with that? I'm going over to the hayfield. There's a young boy over there that we want to take a tight grip on him. You see, too many often little things are left undone. Too many little things are left undone. If you get a young convert in the church, somebody ought to find out where they work and go see them and take them out to lunch. Amen. Somebody ought to done found out their phone number and called them up before they missed a service. Call them up before they go to dragging their head down and getting discouraged. Go ahead and feed them while they're able to eat. Go ahead and feed them and give them drink while they're able to drink. I like what I feel when I feel what I feel when I'm feeling what I'm feeling right now. Praise the Lord. You see, I was hungry. Deep down inside of me, I knew with this new walk of life, I'm going to have to change company with a lot of folks. I'm going to have to find some new friends. I already felt it at school or the thought of it. That thing was done out of school by then. Amen. But listen, I needed that food. I needed that drink. And it didn't come on a plastic plate. And it didn't come in a plastic glass. But it came in the gesture of concern and love. You ever thought about that? We wait till folks start missing before we let them know we care. And sometimes they're too weak to eat. And they're too weak to drink. And we try to shove it down on them, and they just can't handle it. They brought it to me before I got too weak to eat it. They brought it to me before I got too weak to drink. Jesus said, I was a stranger, and you took me in. I'm new to this thing at church. Yes, I lived up the road from the church. But that's as deep as my spirituality got. I lived up the road from the church. But when I got down there to the church, the Spirit of God moving on those other young people caught my attention. But I'm yet in a spiritual realm, a stranger to everybody there. Yeah, they knew who I was. They're Harvey and Betty Lou's boy. But I'm a stranger to the kingdom of God. But they came to me and said, we've taken you in. Oh, hallelujah. We're taking you in. Praise the Lord. Praise the Lord. Any strangers ever come among the children of God, they need not to feel like a stranger. They may look like worldliness warmed over and repackaged and come out in a worser shape than they was. They may look like they're as worldly as a goose I've heard that all my life. I've never seen a goose so worldly as the one they depict when they talk about people are as worldly as a goose. Y'all ever heard that saying? Amen. I guess a goose is pretty worldly. Praise the Lord. But they may look as worldly as a goose, but the biggest mistake that I can make in the house of God or on the street is give them a cold shoulder. Amen. They are strangers, beloved. And Jesus said, I was a stranger and you took me in. I'm not telling you, you ought to get a microphone and hand it to a stranger because you don't know what a stranger's going to say. I'm not telling you to give a Sunday school book and a podium to a stranger to teach Sunday school. I don't know what they'll do with it. But they need to know there's an arm that wants to wrap around them and bring them into a place where they and understand. Jesus said, when you've done it unto the least of these, you've done it unto me. My, I hope tonight you can see the value of this hot dog in a hayfield tonight. He said, I was naked and you clothed me. Just as well as food pantries are good, clothing pantries are good. To give the poor to wear. Find someone whose house is burned. Take them some clothes. Help them get back on their feet. But in a spiritual realm tonight, have you ever seen so many naked people in our day that are naked of the robe of righteousness, that has no garment of praise upon them, that has no coat of joy to wear? They have no garments of the good things of God. They're naked and they're destitute. But Jesus said, I was naked and you clothed me. I'm telling you, somebody come to Dennis Morgan out in the middle of a hayfield when I wasn't quite clothed with everything I needed. You see, by the grace of God, Jesus prayed to the Father. He said, sanctify them by thy truth, by thy word. Thy word is truth. I hadn't got to that place yet. I hadn't got to dig in the word of God and to get deeper in that power of God, doing a work of sanctification through the word of God. I felt like it sanctified me by the blood of Christ, but it yet needed a work to be done by reading the Word of God, applying the Word of God. I wasn't there yet. I hadn't learned the Word of God. I didn't know a lot of things in the Word of God, but they came and they clothed me with love, and they clothed me with concern. All just a little item. A little mustard. Little ketchup, a hot dog in a hayfield. Have you carried anybody a hot dog lately? It may not always look like a hot dog. You may call it something else. But have we delivered something lately to somebody that might be struggling? I don't remember whether I was struggling or not, but I do know babies need lots of attention. And I was a baby that needed lots of attention. And I'll never, never forget it. It seemed like I can just about see it now as they hand it to me. And oh, after several loads to the barn, that hot dog and cold drink or whatever they brought me to go with it sure was a welcome sight. A lot of us have got several loads to take to the barn before the evening sun comes down. Before we enter into the sanctuary of eternity to worship God forevermore. Some have left less loads to carry to the barn than others. But while we're laboring in the field, it's good to have somebody to bring us a hot dog. Hallelujah. He said, I was sick and ye visited me.
1: "Oh, that crowd over there is sick. That bunch of heathens over yonder are sick." It may be Jesus hiding out among them to see if we're going to go see him. Hallelujah. I said it might be Jesus hiding out just to see if we're going to go see him. I'm really contemplating this. I don't know if I'll ever do it. I know it won't pass my wife's approval. But I'm thinking about getting me some scrubby old clothes, a hat, maybe a false beard, because I wouldn't want to go through the ordeal of growing it, because I don't want to wear one. I just don't want it. But just as scrubby and outlawish as I possibly can be, and visit some churches, and come in there as stinking as I possibly can. I guess I take work in the yard a few days in those clothes and just leave them as are and put them on and see if anybody will visit the sick man on the back pew. See if anybody will take him a hot dog while he's back there in his hay field. I don't know about you, but I feel like that's the condition I was in before the Lord saved me. I wasn't on the society list. I wasn't brought up on a church pew. I wasn't versed and trained in the scriptures. I was just a rotten young man on my way to hell. But when Jesus spotted me, some of his people spotted me and said, "We ain't gonna let him off so easy. I know he's gonna be at church tonight, but we want to encourage him to for sure to be at church tonight." They knew how you can get to hauling that hay and the time goes by before you know it. No doubt that was a gesture, not just to show me they love me, but to remind me we're at the church tonight. But I thought about that to check folks out, like the feller in the book. You've read the book, In His Steps. How many's read that? I don't read too many books like that. I just can't get past the introduction. The introductions are usually too long. But that's one book, when I got it, I could not get through with it till I got through with it. And he pretty much done something to that effect, but he was shown off what he was depicting to be, if I remember right. Nobody wanted to visit that sick man. Nobody wanted to bother him, because we don't want to mess our good smell up from our bath and our perfume. I was pretty smelly out in that hayfield, but they brought me that hot dog. Jesus said that I was in prison and you came unto me. How often, and I preached about Joseph was in prison, I think for 90 years, but he kept holding on. You see, a prison is a place where you're at against your will, a place that you don't want to be. I had a job one time that I felt like was a prison. I mean, I loved the job, but it got to occupying so much time. So much time. 14, 16 hours a day. Get home, still on the phone. Still answering voicemails. Still answering complaints and everything else. I felt like I was incarcerated with that job. And Joseph was incarcerated with hatred from his brothers, incarcerated in a pit, incarcerated in real life by being sold, incarcerated as a slave, in a land that he did not want to be in. All of that was like a prison to him. In fact, he said, when you take my bone, when God rescues you, don't leave my bones here. I'm ready for the great escape. And therefore, when in spiritually terms, when Jesus said, I was in prison and you came unto me, you found me in a condition that I did not want to be. You found me in a place that I'd rather not to be, but you came to me as I was in the person of somebody and you showed me that you cared. The bottom line, Brother Mark, is that Jesus said to these folks that was put on his right side as the sheep, the bottom line is you showed forth the love of God when you didn't realize who you was really showing it to. When you've done it unto the least of these, you've done it unto me. I'd like to ask you tonight to consider asking the Lord to put a hot dog in your hand to take to somebody in the next few days and see what kind of an effect it will have in their life 30-something years later. Hallelujah. For God is not unrighteous to forget your work of labor, of love, which ye have showed toward His name, in that ye have ministered to the saints and do minister. The wise man said, he that hath pity upon the poor lendeth unto the Lord, and that which he giveth will he pay him again. You'll not lose by giving to those that are hungry, thirsty, stranger, naked, sick, or in prison. Jesus said, for whosoever shall give you a cup of water to drink in my name, because ye belong to Christ, verily I say unto you, he shall not lose his reward. I don't want to ignore the opportunity to give of myself. As I said, the preacher and the evangelist could have enjoyed sitting in the lounge chair out in the yard watching the young people run, rip, eat their hot dogs, and have a good time. But they said, wait, there's one that's not here with us. Let's go love him. They don't know tonight that I'm still talking about it. I think one of them's gone on. But the other one, I need to call him and remind him. Years gone by, I went to that pastor's church where he's pastoring and sat down on the pew. My wife was with me, hadn't seen him for years. He said, I don't know who this man is back there, but I feel like he needs to testify. And I said something to the effect, I said, well, being I'm one of your converts, I love the Lord this morning, and then he spied who I was. But I need to call him and remind him. Do you remember that hot dog? You and Brother Hemby brought to the hayfield. I still appreciate that. Somebody may have brought you one in some form or another. Why don't you call them and tell them you appreciate it? When you've done it unto the least of these, you've done it unto me. Let's find a place to pray tonight. Praise the Lord.
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4: Tomorrow at noon out at camp, come ready to share in fellowship and great food and some fun. And remember, as it's already been mentioned, Kids Sunday this coming Sunday morning, and we're looking forward to that. Then the Christian Education Appreciation Banquet is this coming Friday night. Okay, praise the Lord. So be mindful of that. Pick up a bulletin on your way out, and there's calendars back there if you haven't got one of those. Well, you might as well wait till September now, right? August is already almost gone. Good to see Sister Petrie here. Always good when she can be in service with us. She is a Pentecostal through and through. I tell you, I go to see her when I can, and we just talk, and she reminisces about Pentecost and the services. Amen. And just lets me know, amen, that she's still got the fire down in there. Amen. Hallelujah. And so, isn't God good? Good to see Kristen here tonight. Amen. And I suppose this is a friend with her. And so good to have them in the service. Praise God. God is just a wonderful God. And we just appreciate all He's doing. I don't know. I want to take a few moments in the Word tonight before we come around the Lord's table of communion and celebrate this ordinance together. I just felt kind of as a last moment as I began to prepare and finish this sermon and conclude it, I felt just a drawing to partake of communion together tonight. And so I appreciate you coming. And I like to have communion at least every quarter. And things have just kind of been so busy and been out of town here and there and not really been able to share together. So I said, hey, tonight we have an opportunity and we're going to jump on it, okay? So we're going to share together in communion in a few moments. But before we do, let's go to John chapter 1 and verse 29. John chapter 1 and verse 29. Praise God. Oh, you guys are too quiet. But maybe you're listening. All right, John 1 and 29. If you're there, say amen. The next day, John seeth Jesus coming unto him and saith, behold, the Lamb of God, which taketh away the sin of the world. What a passage. Behold the Lamb of God, which taketh away the sin of the world. The same John that wrote the Gospel of John, but not the same John that declared, behold the Lamb, wrote this passage in the book of Revelation. So turn over there with me. Revelation 5, 4 through 10. Revelation 5, 4 through 10. And there went out another... Excuse me, I'm in the wrong chapter. I had it marked, but I actually had the wrong side of the column here. Revelation 5, 4 through 10. This sounds much better. And I wept much, because no man was found worthy to open and to read the book, neither to look thereon. And one of the elders saith unto me, weep not. Behold, the Lion of the tribe of Judah, the Root of David, hath prevailed to open the book and to loose the seven seals thereof. And I beheld, and lo, in the midst of the throne and of the four beasts, in the midst of the elders, stood a what? A lamb, as it had been slain, having seven horns and seven eyes, which are the seven spirits of God, sent forth unto all the earth. And he came and took the book out of the right hand of him that sat upon the throne. And when he had taken the book, the four beasts and 24 elders fell down before the Lamb, having every one of them harps and golden vials full of odors, which are the prayers of the saints. And they sung a new song, saying, Thou art worthy to take the book and to open the seals thereof, for thou hast slain and hast redeemed us to God by thy blood out of every kindred and tongue and people and nation, and hast made us unto our God kings and priests, and we shall reign on the earth. Father, thank you for the word of God tonight. Thank you for the power of the Lamb. Lord, I just come to you, Lord. Help us to share together, Lord, in a few moments around the table of the Lord's communion, doing this in remembrance of the legacy of the Lamb of God, which was slain from the foundation of the world, that we could be here tonight enjoying freedom from the slavery of sin. In Jesus' name, every Pentecostal in the house, say amen. Amen. Amen. Praise God. God bless you. You can be seated. Praise the Lord. I want to speak for just a few minutes on the legacy of the Lamb. Let me, I forgot to mention, we're going to be having church here Wednesday night. Does everybody remember that? We got youth service going on. The Cruises are going to be on vacation this week. We want them to have a good time. And so Brother Thomas, I believe, is speaking back in youth. So youth, come out, be a part of that. Amen. We're just looking forward to what God is doing. And then we'll be having service here in the sanctuary as well. Praise the Lord. Invite a friend. Amen. You never know what God will do in their lives. Amen. Praise the Lord. The legacy of the Lamb. I was thinking this week, I know that all of us at some point or another have either received an inheritance or thought a lot about receiving one. How many know what I'm talking about? A rich uncle. Right? Maybe we've even prayed a lot about receiving one. Lord, let me be in that rich so-and-so's will as a beneficiary. Be that as it may, it's something that's very, very familiar to the human experience. And although we may not really understand all the ins and outs of inheritances and legacies, all of us, though, in some sense or another, have received a legacy of some kind passed on to us. And if it isn't a great amount of money or some worthwhile object that is left to us, there's mementos and of the lives of the people that were very dear to us, and maybe a little memento was passed along to us, and we cherish that. There are people who have their children. Sometimes their children grow up and leave home and get married and move away. And all of a sudden, all the little things that belong to that child becomes especially meaningful to that parent. Any parents in here know what I'm talking about? I remember after I left home, talking with my dad on the phone, and I guess he and Mom had been in there and kind of taken what used to have been my room, and they was kind of remodeling and just moving stuff around, and he asked me about something that was mine, and I said, Dad, it's really of no use. Just get rid of it. Just get rid of it. Oh, he said, but that's your old. And he has actually a computer, my very first computer. And I said, Dad, it won't even boot up when you turn it on. Get rid of it. Oh, no, don't want to do that. So when I was home a couple weeks ago, guess what was still in the house? Still there. One way we can pass on what is most important to us in life is to consider the world after our time in it has passed. Consider what we can do or should do to help those who will remain after we are gone. Some people in the secular world, they think of this in terms of leaving a personal legacy that people will remember them and look up to. And that's all obviously admirable. But for the Christian, how many know we already have a legacy to admire? It's the legacy of the Lamb of God. And how many know our job is to live out the legacy of the Lamb of God? We must act upon the inheritance that He has left us. No, it was not a physical riches as a bank account, or so to speak, but it was spiritual riches that outlast the physical ones any day. Can I hear an amen? I mean, our job is to help others see the legacy of the Lamb more clearly by what we do with our lives. And our text is a prophetic declaration uttered by the mouth of the Apostle John, pointing to the answer for a hopeless world of his time. Now, in Scripture, I like to remember the legacy of the Lamb is a threefold legacy. More on that in a minute. But and it's good to remember that Christ's past legacy should become our present ministry as a church. And church, we live in difficult times, times of great uncertainty. We live in times of consternation and instability. And the obituary of Christianity and the church, how many know it has been predicted? Both inside the postmodern church and inside our culture, many religious leaders have arrived at what they feel is an inevitable conclusion. They feel that Christianity in America will not survive the 21st century in any viable or sustainable manner. I read that and I say, I beg to differ. Amen. I beg to differ. They must not know their church history. Right? For even though housing markets crumble and the stock market plummets, and though our banks fail, there is one institution, beloved, that is still alive and is still existing, and it is the Church of Jesus Christ. And I believe that there is a remnant. Oh, I feel like preaching. I believe there is a remnant in this generation. I hope to think that there's a remnant in my generation that stands poised to experience one of the greatest transformative Christian movements of our history. This movement can affirm biblical truth. I believe it. There's still time for reformation in our culture. There's still power to transform our political discourse. There is still time to usher in a fresh spiritual awakening. Hello, young people. I'm talking to us tonight. I am convinced, church, that the best is yet to come. I said the best is yet to come. And at the end of the day, this is not going to be a political movement driven by the expediency and the agendas of a man, but rather a movement driven by the power of Pentecost, the Christ of the cross. And let me tell you, that's part I'm talking about, a legacy of the Lamb of God. And so I want to go into part one tonight real quickly. It is a legacy, first of all, of fire. Everybody say fire. And I'm talking, when I say fire, I mean Pentecostal power. Because here it is, the same man that wrote our text, John the Baptizer said over in Luke chapter 3 verse 16, he shared this aspect of the legacy of the Lamb of God. He said, I indeed baptize you with water, but one mightier than I cometh, the latchet of whose shoes I'm not worthy to unloose, and he shall baptize you with the Holy Ghost and with fire. Hallelujah. This legacy of the Lamb stands driven by nothing other than the power and the fire of the Holy, Holy Ghost. It's not an agenda of a political donkey. It's not an agenda of a political elephant. Hello, are you going to help me tonight? It's an agenda of a Lamb. Behold the Lamb of God. And at the heart of the Lamb's legacy stands the Church of Jesus Christ of the last days, which was birthed at the cross, which was contracted in the empty tomb and was delivered in the upper room with power. And listen, Harry Potter and Hogwarts and J.K. Rowling's writings with all of his biblical allusions and metaphors only begin to scratch the surface of the real spirits that are at work in this world today and that are at work in this culture. There is a spirit of Pharaoh. Although Pharaoh's been dead for years, the spirit of Pharaoh is alive. He is holding people captive with the bondage of Egypt and sin. I begin to think this week the spirit of Goliath still lives, mocking and intimidating the children of God. The spirit of Jezebel still lives, making men and women hide in caves through her perversion and her intimidation and her manipulation. I begin to think of the spirit of Absalom that divides homes, divides churches, divides communities, divides relationships. The spirit of Herod continues to target the young men and women, born and unborn, murdering the infant potential that every young person in our pews have. Listen, yet I've got some good news for the church this evening. There is a spirit more powerful than all these spirits combined. Church, we need to say, God, baptize me with the Holy Ghost and fire. Woo! I'm getting stirred up. I said, I'm getting stirred up. Church, we need to tell the world, a world that a culture that's been shaken by violence, that is bound with fear. Listen, the most powerful spirit alive today is not the spirit of Pharaoh. It's not the spirit of Absalom. It's not the spirit of Goliath or Jezebel or Herod. The most powerful spirit on this planet is none other than the spirit of Almighty God. I said it's the spirit of a Lamb. And listen, for Zechariah said, it's not by might, it's not by power, but by my spirit, saith the Lord. In Acts chapter 1 verse 8, he said, Jesus told the church, you shall receive what? Power. Woo. After this Holy Ghost is, oh, hallelujah. It is a spirit, the Holy Spirit, that gives us as believers power to do exploits like Daniel said that the remnant would do in the last days. Huh? I'm not just talking about power to get the shakes and the quakes. Huh? And to have our Pentecostal bakes. Not just power to build sanctuaries and host television, radio ministries. I'm talking about power that brings good news to the poor. I'm talking about power that brings freedom to captives, brings sight to the blind. I've been praying this week, Lord, do it again. Lord, power to declare this is the year of the Lord's favor. It's the power to love mercy and to walk humbly before God. You ask me why we are Pentecostal in our worship. Well, it's part of the legacy that's been passed down from Christ to the church. And I am a Pentecostal. And so it's just
5: part of who I am. I get excited when God comes into His house. I get excited when I realize that Jesus died for my sins and He saved me from a hell. I get excited. Why? Because it's part of my legacy. A legacy of fire. Secondly, it's a legacy of freedom. The prophet Isaiah spoke of this lamb as being led to the slaughter in chapter 53. And then he spoke.

0: Bound by sins of immorality and addiction and alcoholism and depression and loneliness and anxieties and fear and confusion and violence and anger. Listen, we're bound to past failures and defeats and held in the grip of unexplainable addictions. Have you ever noticed the addictions these days? I'm telling you, reading recently and watching it on the YouTube, some little lady with an addiction to nail polish.
1: Hey,
0: not just wearing it. I'm talking about eating it. Did you see that? She has to have a certain amount of money every day to provide for her makeup or polish that she eats. She craves it. I'm talking about unexplainable addictions. Who would have ever thought of it? Listen, do you know why there's so much bondage in our culture? Woo. It's because the enemy understands that the most powerful human on planet is not one with riches. Huh? The most powerful human on this planet is not the ones with guns and armies and fame and celebrity status. I'm telling you, the most powerful human on this planet is a person that has been set free by the blood of the Lamb. Hallelujah. And the devil doesn't like it when we proclaim our freedom from his bondages. Why? Because when folks realize their freedom, they begin to act on it. I said they begin to act on it. And it was a free man who approached Pharaoh in Egypt and said, "Listen, King, you gotta let my people go." It was a free man who stepped into the promised land and declared, "As for me and my house, we're gonna serve the Lord." It was a free man who stared the giant named Goliath in the face and said, "You come against me with a sword and a spear, but I come against you with the name of the Lord of hosts." I'm telling you, it was three young, free men who refused to bow in a furnace of fire, and the freedom of the Holy Ghost burnt the It was a free man who prayed fire down from heaven on Mount Carmel and then shouted to the rebel King Ahab and said, "Listen, sir, you better get back to the city. I hear an abundance of rain." And the Bible says the Spirit of the Lord came on the prophet and he outrun. I said he outrun the king all the way back to the city. But yet the greatest expression of freedom came 2,000 years ago when hanging on a tree, a sacrifice. Behold the Lamb of God. That was a moment you received your freedom. I received my freedom. Oh, hallelujah. And that's why John 8:36 says, "For he who the Son sets free." Woo, is there any free people in the house tonight? Woo. Let's just take a moment of freedom tonight and just worship God. I feel the power of God in this house. I feel the presence of God in this place. Woo! True freedom is found in the person of Christ. Our freedom stems not from political preferences. Hello. And not from ideologies in D.C. Our freedom, I told you, it doesn't come from a donkey or an elephant. It comes from a lamb. Whew. Who the Bible says is sitting at the right hand of the Father. And the angels are crying, "Holy, holy, holy."

0: Our freedom comes from Christ, who said in John 8:32, you're going to know the truth, and the truth is going to set you free. This legacy will be fulfilled when we rise up and we tell the world that in Christ, you can be free from your sin. In Christ, you can be free from your fear. In Christ, you can be free from condemnation. Romans 8 chapter and verse. Oh, hallelujah. I can be free. For we were baptized with Christ in the book of Romans, crucified with Christ in the book of Galatians, seated with Christ in Ephesians, strengthened by Christ in the Philippians, hidden in Christ in Colossians, ruling and reigning with Christ in the book of Revelation. I'm telling you, He is our freedom. I said, He is our liberty. And listen, friend, that is the legacy that He brings into your life. Woo! I got to move on. Number three, and I'll be done. It's also not a legacy of fire, a legacy of only freedom, but a legacy of forgiveness. This is what our text says. Behold the Lamb of God that taketh away the sins of the world. He takes our sins away, church, and gives us forgiveness. Because on the cross, the Lamb became the sacrifice. He became the substitutionary, sacrificial Lamb. And so if He had not been born, if He had not laid Himself on the cross, we would still, the Bible says, Paul said it, we would be dead in our sins. But here, notice, young Isaac asked his father Abraham, all the way back in the book of Genesis, when they made it to the mountain of sacrifice, Isaac said, Father, I see the wood. Father, I see the fire. But Dad, where's the lamb? So all the way through Exodus and Leviticus and Numbers and Deuteronomy and Joshua and Judges, Ruth and 1st and 2nd Samuel and 1st and 2nd Kings and 1st and 2nd Chronicles, Ezra, Nehemiah, Esther, Job, Psalms, Proverbs, Ecclesiastes, Song of Solomon, major prophets, minor prophets. Do you know the question of the human race kept echoing Isaac's question? They were looking for a sacrifice that would take away their sins. And that's why John the Baptist, hundreds of years later, I believe he got a little bit excited when he was chosen to be the one to answer Isaac's question, behold the Lamb. We've waited, we've anticipated, and He's finally here. Woo! Behold the Lamb that taketh away the sins of the world. I want somebody to stand to your feet and say, thank you, Lamb. Oh, thank you, you have come. I'm going to behold the Lamb that took away my sin. John the Baptist paved the way for this man of God, this Son of God. Oh, aren't you glad He died on the cross for you? Why don't you get a little excited about that freedom here tonight? Thank you, thank you, thank you, Jesus. Woo. Oh, hallelujah. Woo. Can you look at Him and say, behold the Lamb tonight? Can you let Him know that you appreciate the work that was done 2,000 years ago? Thank you, Jesus. Woo. Woo. Can I have just a few more minutes? False alarm. Can you sit back down? John the Baptist's response, behold the Lamb. paved the way for Paul to speak in Galatians 3:13, being made a curse for us. For it is written, cursed is everyone that hangeth on a tree. 1 Peter 1:9 says, it was the precious blood of Christ, the sinless, the spotless Lamb of God. I want to talk just a moment about the cross. Because no other symbol incorporates passion and promise like the cross does. Two pieces of wood, one vertical, one horizontal. Do you know Madison Avenue and multi-million dollar campaigns have not been able to reproduce the loyalty and the commitment that folks have for a cross in our culture? They can't do it. I said the cross is both vertical and horizontal because that's where redemption and relationship meet. It's where holiness and humility meet. It's where covenant and community, salvation and transformation, sanctification and service. For too long in America, people of faith have lived either vertically or horizontally. But at the cross, both come together. The conviction meets compassion at the cross. Truth joins hands with mercy at the cross. And the legacy of the Lamb reconciles that. And let me say, in the legacy of the Lamb, I'll tell you, you could go deep in this because it's so rich. In the legacy of the Lamb, silence is not an option. If you have experienced the forgiveness of the Lamb of God, which took away your sins, then that's why Revelation chapter 5, we sung it, that when they laid eyes on the Lamb, it says they broke forth in song. It says, then I saw the Lamb looking as if it had been slain, standing at the center. This is a summary of those verses. They were surrounded by four living creatures and 24 elders. But what are they doing? The Bible says, and they sang a new song. That shows me that the Lamb's legacy activates the worshiper and motivates him to praise the Lamb that was slain. And you know, I know, 2014 in America, we've got some bad situations. On the home front, we've got men abandoning their roles as fathers. We've got children through abortion being slaughtered. We've got pornography has married technology and now it's everywhere. Hello. God is mocked in our culture. Drug pushers are more admired than pastors and preachers and men of God. School grounds are turned into battlegrounds. Our neighbors all around us sit here paralyzed with fear. Hello. And our nation is begging for change. Listen, if that was really what we looked at and we capitalized on that, we would sing a sad song. Listen, we could get wrapped up into the gloom and doom. But listen, my friend, the Lord already said, these things will come to pass. But He says, when they do, if you're part of a born-again, Bible-believing church of Jesus Christ, you need to look up. Look up. Your redemption draweth nigh. Church, it's no time to sing a sad song. It's time to sing a new song. Huh? So you ask, why are Pentecostals so expressive in their worship? Well, there's a reason why we sing like we sing. There's a reason why we worship like we... Hello. The reason is we can't stay silent. The reason we praise the way we do is simply proportional to the work that God has done in us. And the size of our praise is directly proportional to the magnitude, I'm telling you, the magnitude of a burning hell that God has saved us from. Listen, in other words, if He saved you and all He saved you from was a little life of you were going along with moral goodness and at death there was no eternity, and if that was the case, then I could understand, you know, just giving Him a little bit of praise. But if He saved you, He delivered you, He's healed you, He's turned you around, and He spared you from an eternity in hell, then I think we should give Him some kind of highest praise. Why? Behold the Lamb of God. I'm talking about the forgiveness of the Lamb is made possible through the blood of the Lamb. And the antidote to our culture and spiritual diseases in our world is applying the blood of the Lamb. If you're here tonight and you've not had the Lamb's blood applied to your soul, listen, I'm going to urge you, encourage you, and welcome you to come and let the Holy Spirit work a work of conviction and then a work of transformation in your heart as He covers you, and then you'll be able to stand like they did in Revelation 5:9 and said, Worthy is the Lamb who has taken the scroll and opened the seals thereof, because He was slain and with His blood purchased for God every person out of every tribe, every language, listen, every people and every nation. I'm telling you, they, God's children, listen, Revelation 12:11 says, we have defeated Him, we've overcome Him by the blood of the Lamb. I said, we've overcome Him by the blood of the Lamb. Some of us, let me just say something right here. Some of us in Broadway Assembly shouldn't be here tonight. Some of us should be in the hospital. Some of us should be in the mental ward. Some of us should be in prison or 6 feet under. But guess what? We're here tonight. We're not hospitalized. We're not in prison. And we are not dead. Why? Because we overcame by the blood of the Lamb. Praise God. Woo! Glory to God. I said, glory to God. Tell everyone that's ever been broken, busted, and disgusted, the Lamb still lives on. His power, His freedom, and His forgiveness is here tonight. Glory, hallelujah. Thank you, Jesus. Oh, that's right. Glorify Him. Woo! Do you know what they said? In the early part of the 20th century, communist leaders declared that by the 21st century, which is our century, They said the entire world would embrace communism. And they said there would not be one Christian alive on planet Earth. In the 1930s, Nazi officials declared that the Third Reich would outlast the Christian faith. In the 1960s, the Beatles declared in the light of their Yankee Stadium concert, this is what they said, by the 21st century, they would receive more praise and adoration than the Father, the Son, and the Holy Spirit. Well, I have news for you. The last time I checked, it's 2014. Lenin is still in the tomb. Hitler is dead. The Beatles are gone. But today, we're declaring that the church is still alive. I said the church is still alive. The legacy of the Lamb of God still lives on. Hallelujah. I said hallelujah. Let this be the generation not to be known as just the generation of Facebook, YouTube, iPads, and Twitter. But let us generation be known as a generation that lived out the legacy of the Lamb of God through fire, through forgiveness, and through the freedom. Now you stand with me and praise Him. I've done. Woo! Glory! God's good. Woo! Kikamamahasahata. Let me remind you something. It's not hard to live out someone's legacy if their blood is flowing through your veins. Huh? Woo, I'm so glad I'm part of the family of God. Pastor, how come you can't carry a grudge? It's just not in me. Because the legacy of the Lamb says forgive. Pastor, how come you can't be bound by this and that and criticism or this and that? No, it's not in me because the legacy of the Lamb says I'm free. Huh? Why can't you just come to service and let's just have a calm, cool. It's just not in me. Why? Because there's fire in my bones. That's what the author of what scripture was it, Jeremiah said. He said, I tried to just bottle it up. And he said, they told me to not speak in His name. But he said, I tried, but it's like fire. I got it in. He's talking about the legacy of the Lamb. Oh, listen, church, rise up. I said, it's time we rise up. Lift up your heads. Listen, with the Lamb's legacy passed down to us, we can heal in the name of Jesus. We can deliver in the name of Jesus. We can stand for the truth in the name of Jesus. Behold the Lamb. I've got to close. Would somebody just one more time raise your hands and say, Lord, help me live out the legacy of the Lamb with fire, with freedom, and forgiveness. Ooh, I feel the presence of God. Thank you, thank you, thank you, thank you. Behold the Lamb. Behold the Lamb. The world is crying for an answer. Souls are broken. Like in the book of Revelation, they're looking for someone to open their book of deliverance. They're saying, no one can heal me. No one can deliver me. I want us to remind them, we have found the Lamb. Behold the Lamb. To Him who sits on the throne, to the Lamb be praise, honor, and glory and power forever and ever. Amen. Thank you, Jesus. Thank you, Jesus. Thank you, Jesus. What a Savior. I want our ushers to come at this time if they will. Oh, hallelujah. This is one way we live out the legacy of the Lamb of God, as we remember that substitutionary sacrifice through the ordinance of the communion meal. So as our ushers, our men make their way. Woo, I feel the presence of God. This just might be the most powerful communion service we've ever had.
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3: Necessary when we think about God and talk about Him. For example, how do we know that God exists? What is God like? How is God different from us? How is He like us? And how can God be three persons in one God? How does God relate to us? These are important questions for us. And if we ask them, the Bible gives us answers. Matter of fact, the Bible is one of God's ways of revealing Himself to us. We would not know Him if it was not for His revelation. And God reveals Himself in three ways. He reveals Himself in a general revelation in reference to nature or creation. The Bible tells us that the heavens declare the glory of the Lord. We see Him in His creation. Not only that, God has revealed Himself through His Word. That blessed Word that we carry is God's directions for us to live, and how we can know Him and live with Him. And the third and last revelation that God has given to us is His Son, Jesus Christ, the incarnate Word. And if we know Him, we know the Father. You know, so those are our revelations of Him. Now tonight, we're going to look at the Trinity, and of course, it is not a doctrine concocted by us. That is man. If it did, you would find it elsewhere. The Trinity, the doctrine of the Trinity, is found only in that blessed book we have. No other religion in the world teaches God existing as one God in three persons. Judaism doesn't. The Muslim religion doesn't. And then there's polytheism, many gods. Pantheism, God in everything. Atheists, they wear some kind of glasses that says that God's not there. Everybody's got their own view, and everybody wears God glasses. And their glasses says God's not there. And then you have the deist who acknowledges that God is the creator. However, He's made everything like a clock, winded it up. We inherently have laws that He's given us. And if we live by those laws, we could be good people. That's about the essence of the various views of the Lord, or of God rather. But the Bible reveals to us things about Him that is not revealed anywhere else. Some of the things we can understand, some of the things are beyond our comprehension. Just because we don't understand them does not mean that we cannot enjoy it. There's a lot of things I don't know. I don't understand them. I know that they exist. Like cell phone, I couldn't tell you how it works, but I got one. I really can't tell you how a car operates beyond simple basic things. It's got wheels and a motor, and you put gas in it and oil and keep it on the road. I don't know how planes operate. I don't even know how radios operate. But we use them, don't we? Yes. So we may not be able to understand everything about Him. If you understand your God, then your God is man-made. Our God is infinite, and we are finite. Therefore, He must reveal Himself to us. There's no way we can know Him. If we could have, then the various religions that we have developed and the philosophies of men would have revealed Him to us. Okay, it's time enough then for it. I will be sharing with you from a lesson in theology, the doctrine of God. This is a series two. And in this work we have the existence of God, the description of God, the attributes of God, and then the Trinity. If you would like them, we do have some copies with us, and they're $10. Let's go with our class, please, in our session. In dealing with this doctrine, we need to answer the question, and the question is this: how can God be three persons and yet one God? To do this, we need to think about three things. Number one, we'll define the doctrine. Number two, we'll find that it's revealed in Scripture. Number three, we'll give an explanation. And number four, defend it against error. In reference to the doctrine itself as defined, the word Trinity does not appear in Scripture. There's a lot of words that we use for our doctrines that is not found in Scripture. Rapture, not found in Scripture. The term second coming is not found in Scripture. Though He shall appear the second time, the phrase second coming is not found in Scripture. Virgin birth is not found in Scripture. Incarnation is not found in Scripture. So there are doctrines that we teach which the Word itself does not appear in the Scripture, and Trinity is one of them. Because it does not appear in Scripture, we have individuals telling us it's nowhere to be found. Well, the word came in way in the second century. The reason being is that there was needing to be a word to describe two things about God that has been revealed, hidden in some ways in the Old Testament, clearly manifested in the New Testament, and it was the unity of God and the plurality of God. Those are two blanks, and if you'll follow along, you can fill them in. Unity and plurality. Now, as the planet Jupiter existed long before it was named Jupiter, the doctrine of the Trinity was in the Bible long before we got the term and identified it as Trinity. Now, what do we mean by the word Trinity? The word Trinity means triunity or three in oneness. It's used to summarize what the Bible teaches about God as one and three. Now, briefly stated, the doctrine of the Trinity is this: God eternally exists as three persons, Father, Son, Holy Ghost, and each person is fully God, and there is one God. Each person fully God, and there is one God. Now, in reference to the revelation of it. Now, what the Trinity does is it it reveals to us God's relationship to himself. It doesn't reveal his relationship to us, but it does reveal the relationship that they have one with another. And this cannot be known except by way of revelation. 1 Corinthians 2:16 tells us the things of God cannot be known except by the Spirit of God. This revelation is found in Scripture. Now in the Old Testament, we'll deal first with the Old Testament and then in the New Testament. In the Old Testament, it is not clearly defined as in the New Testament, but there are verses of Scripture, and I've listed the verses, and for lack of time, I'm not going to go and read them. You can on your personal time. Now, the verses, Genesis 1, 26, 32, and 11, 17, Isaiah 6, 8, there's a plural verb mentioned in these verses, and it says, let us, and there is also a plural noun, our. And it indicates a plurality of persons in God himself. Let us make man in our own image, in our own likeness. Now there are those who suggest that he's speaking to angels there. And if that be the case, then angels were a part and made us part of us in creation. Nowhere do you find that angels even had a part in our creation, except for the fact of Job saying that they rejoiced at the creation that God had made. Now there are plural names are used to refer to God, Elohim and Ananias. The very verse describes God's unity to all Jews. If you will notice, Jehovah, our Elohim, is one Jehovah. It contains the plural name Elohim. Interesting, when an I-M is placed in the Hebrew language, it makes it plural. We have singular and plural. You know that? Our singular is what? One. Our plural is what? Two or more. Not so in the Hebrew language. The Hebrew language has a term for singular, and then it has a term for dual or double. Plural doesn't come in until there's three. Did you catch it? The plurality of God. Could God exist as two and not three? Hebrew language would not allow that. The plurality would have to be at least three. This bears out, of course, in the Scriptures. In the third, you'll find where it mentions Genesis 16, 13 and Exodus 3 and 23. Here, the angel of the Lord is mentioned. And he's distinguished from the Lord himself, and he is sometimes called God. The angel of the Lord, distinct from the Lord himself, and on occasions referred to as God. Genesis 18:24, and I love this verse. This verse has two people referred to as Lord, L-O-R-D, capital letters, which would be Jehovah or Yahweh. Now, the reason why it's Jehovah or Yahweh is we don't know where to put the vowels. The Hebrew language is consonants. It doesn't have the vowels. So when you read it, you have to put the vowels in it. And if you do so, you come up with Jehovah or Yahweh, okay? And we're more familiar with that of Jehovah. But let that be as it is. Two separate persons as Lord. Now notice what it says, the Lord on earth rained down heaven from the Lord, rained down fire and brimstone from the Lord in heaven. A Lord on earth, Jehovah on earth, rains down fire from Jehovah in heaven. Two distinct persons, two distinct individuals referred to as Jehovah. In Hosea 1 and 7, the speaker and the one by whom he will deliver is called Lord. Now, the Son is mentioned in Psalms 2, 6, 7, and 12, and in Proverbs 34. And these are distinct from God. So the Son, though we don't have no name for him, if Proverbs or in Psalms, he is distinct from the Father. And then there is Psalms 45, 6, and 7. Now, there are two distinct persons in this passage are called God, and the writer of Hebrews quotes this in Hebrews 1 and 8, and it applies to the Father and the Son. I wasn't going to read them, but let's just flip over there, please. I want you to look at it, or you can listen. It says, Hebrews 1 and 8, "But unto the Son he said, Thy throne, O God, is forever and ever, a scepter of righteousness, a scepter of thy kingdom." God said to the Son, "Thy throne, O God." Here is God the Father acknowledging God the Son. Isn't that wonderful? Can't get any plainer than that. Yes. The Father himself acknowledges the Son as God. And then there is the plurality of the persons that is suggested by Psalms 110 and 1. Jesus uses that to stop them from answering any questions. If Abraham called him Lord, if he comes from him, how could he be his son and still call him Lord? The only way he could do that is that the Messiah would be none other than God himself. And they said, we don't know. We can't tell you. It's that they didn't understand it, or they wasn't willing to acknowledge it, because if they said it, then they would have to acknowledge what they did not want to acknowledge, that Jesus was indeed God. Okay. But when we come, another one found in Malachi and Jeremiah, Jeremiah 23 and Malachi 3, the messenger is sent by God. It is described by various divine titles, and these divine titles are mentioned in Jeremiah and Isaiah. In Malachi 3 and 1, the Lord of hosts refers to the Messiah as the Lord whom ye seek. The Lord of hosts is the Lord whom you seek. The Lord of hosts is Jehovah who you seek. Make an identification for that too. And then the Spirit is distinct from the Messiah, 6:1. The Spirit of the Lord was upon me. And from God himself in Isaiah 63:10. Now, in Isaiah 48:16, this is a messianic passage, and all three persons in the Trinity are mentioned here. Now notice, please. "Now the Lord God and his Spirit have sent me." Who is speaking? The one that is speaking is the Messiah. Prophetic passage telling us, "I'm sent." Who is sending him? "Now the Lord God," and God there is in capital letters, which would mean refer to Jehovah. That's what they did. They didn't want to write the name over and over, so they used God or Lord. "The me is the Messiah," Jesus, Son of God, who is speaking about God the Father and his Spirit. So all three are mentioned in Isaiah 48:16. Now there's a foreshadowing of the Trinity and the doxology, as well as the benediction. In the benediction in Numbers, there is the triple benediction, and then there's the triple doxology, holy, holy, holy, in Isaiah 6:3. All of these point to the fact about God existing is three. We would not catch that had it not been for the New Testament revelation, and then we're able to look back. Because if the New Testament is true, that God exists as three persons, then the Old Testament, or at least allure to it, it shouldn't be something that catches us absolutely unaware. So those are those verses that speak to us. Now in the New Testament, with the coming of Jesus Christ, when he comes, we receive a complete revelation of what the Old Testament revealed to us as him. Now, let's note some of those verses. I've got eight of them mentioned. Now, what these verses do, these passages, all three persons are named together. In Matthew 3, 16 and 17, who do we find? We find Jesus is being baptized. We have the Father speaking, and we have the Holy Spirit coming. And talking to a Jesus only, I asked him, how can you... They said, but it's the same. I said, how? How can you say it's the same? Well, he was a ventriloquist. He bounced his voice off of the clouds and made the people think it was God. If you believe that, you kissed your brains goodbye. Because if you can take that verse and twist it, then you can twist any kind of verse to mean anything. One of the rules of interpretation is that you take the simple meaning or saying of what it is. You know, that's it. First, in order to do it, you have to, what does it say? Then tell me what it means. I'll tell you what it says. It says there's one in the water, a dove coming down, and a voice speaking from heaven. That's what it says. What does it mean? That the one in the water is different than the dove and different from the voice. That's what it means. Okay? Yes. How does that apply? It applies as a revelation of the Trinity, the Father, Son, and the Holy Ghost. Amen. That's right. That's okay. In John 14, 16, and 17 is a statement that Jesus describes that mentions the three members of the Trinity. Jesus is praying to the Father. I will pray the Father, and He'll send you another Comforter. Hello? One praying to the Father, who will send another. Three. In Matthew 28, 19, the risen Lord is commissioning His followers to go and baptize the nation, baptizing them in the name of the Father, Son, and Holy Ghost. We'll get back at time permits a little later and talk about how one issue set. And then, of course, there is 1 Corinthians 12, 4 and 6. And there is the Spirit, the Father, and God are working together. And there are distinct applications. There are the manifestations of the Father. There's the ministries and gifts. These three are distinctly mentioned. And then, of course, in 2 Corinthians 13 and 14, 2 Corinthians 13 and 14, here it tells us the grace of our Lord Jesus Christ, the love of God, and the fellowship of the Holy Ghost be with you all. One, and it says what? Whose grace? Jesus Christ. Whose love? God. Whose fellowship? The Holy Ghost. Okay? Grace is distinguished from love, and love is distinguished from fellowship. These three. That's amazing to me that they will acknowledge that they're three different, grace, love, and fellowship. But then they won't make the distinction of the three. They'll tell you grace is different than love, and love is different from fellowship, and fellowship is different than the other two. And there are three distinct things that are referred here, but it's really the same person. Because Jesus and God and the Holy Ghost are the same. Then why didn't it just simply say the grace and the love and the fellowship of our Jesus Christ? Ephesians 4, 4 through 6 says, one Spirit, one Lord, and one God and Father over all. One, one, one. In 1 Peter 1, 2 and 3, 18, we find where there's God the Father, the Spirit, and Jesus Christ. And each of them are associating in working out our salvation together. And then there's Jude 20 and 21, which exhorts believers to do what? Pray in the Holy Ghost, keep yourselves in the love of God, and wait for the mercy of our Lord Jesus Christ. Now, There are many other passages that you could cite where the three persons are named together, and I've got a list of them. But for tonight, this is adequate for us to show that God the Father was a reality to them. That's the early church. God the Father was a reality to them. The Son, Jesus Christ, was a reality to them. And the Holy Ghost was a reality to them. You can't read this book and not understand that that early church clearly distinguished the reality of these three. There's no confusion, unless, of course, you get to the ideal that they're the same, and there's a lot of confusion when you come. Okay. Enough then about what it's mentioned. Let's explain it. How do we argue it? Well, since we can never fully understand the mystery of God, and that's true, of Him being singular, plural, unity, plurality, what we can do in reference to argument, and this is the argument, and it goes like this, and we'll see it. Number one, three persons are recognized in Scripture as God. Number two, all three are distinct persons. Number three, there is one God. I'm going to say it again. What I've mentioned here, these are the conclusions we gather. The Scriptures teach there are three persons recognized as God. Three are recognized as God. These three are distinct from one another. There is one God. If that be the case, then you're drawn to the conclusion that God exists in three persons, one God. Okay? Three persons, one God. Now, let's go with the arguments, okay? I got the verses there. We'll go number one in giving this out three ways in reference. Three are recognized as God. The Father is recognized as God. The Father is God. Notice Romans 1:7. To all that be in Rome, beloved of God, called to be saints, grace to you and peace from God our Father and the Lord Jesus Christ. The Father is God. The Son is God. Hebrews 1:8 that I read a while ago. But unto the Son, he said, Thy throne, O God, is forever and ever. A scepter of righteousness is the scepter of thy kingdom. Now there are other verses that I give that you can look up and you'll find them where it makes mention that he is God. I'm just giving you one verse. I'm letting you see the other one. So, the Father is God. The Son is God. Three. The Holy Ghost is God. But Peter said, Ananias, why hath God filled thy heart to lie to the Holy Ghost? Thou hast not lied unto men, but unto God. Now, what does the Bible tell us? The Bible says that the Father is God, the Son is God, and the Holy Ghost is God. Case closed. Let's move on to the next argument. All three are distinct persons. The Father, the Son, and the Holy Ghost are distinct persons is evident by a number of passages, as we've given in the earlier section. Now, by distinction, we mean this. The Father is not the Son. Got it? The Father is not the Son. Notice John 17, 1 and 4. These words spake Jesus, lifted up his eyes to heaven and said, O Father, glorify thy me with thy own self, with the glory which I had with thee before the world was. talking to a oneness fella, and he says, "Who is this praying? Is this the God Jesus or the God man?" Because you see, they got Jesus the God and Jesus the man. Well, this is Jesus the man that's praying. So it's not Jesus the God. No. It's the man praying to the God. When did Jesus come into existence? At his birth. Malachi, be born in Bethlehem. That's what they believe. So the man Jesus was born in Bethlehem. Then how could a one born in Bethlehem glorify me with the glory that I had before the world was? He's talking to God, which they admit, and he says, "I was with you before the world was." Before he was born in Bethlehem, he was living eternally with the Father. So, Father, the Father is not the Son. Now, the Father is not the Holy Ghost either. Now notice, Jesus said in John 14:26, "But the Comforter, which is the Holy Ghost, whom the Father will send in my name, he shall teach you all things, bring all things to your remembrance, whatsoever I've commanded you." Three here, the one that's talking refers to himself. I say unto you, so that's Jesus. The Comforter of the Holy Ghost, and the Father is going to send the Holy Ghost. Jesus didn't say he was going to send himself. He said he would send the Holy Ghost. So the Father is not the Holy Ghost. And there are other verses of Scripture that's mentioned on your outline. Third, the Son is not the Holy Ghost. In John 16:7, Jesus says, "Nevertheless, I tell you the truth, it is expedient for you that I go away. If I go not away, the Comforter will not come, but if I depart, I will send him unto you." He did not say, "I will send myself unto you," or, "No, I will send him unto you." Jesus is not the Holy Ghost. And the various other verses of Scripture that I give you, John 6:14, Matthew 4:1, clearly tell us that Jesus is not the Holy Ghost. So, what do we have? Three are recognized God. The Father is God, the Son is God, the Holy Ghost is God. The Father is not the Son, the Father is not the Holy Ghost, and the Son is not the Holy Ghost. Now, that brings us, of course, to the Scripture is abundantly clear in two facts. And these facts are simply this: that God, there are three distinct persons. Each one of them are clearly and fully God. If the Bible stopped there, there would be no problem. We're putting the plurality of God together. We could. It'd be easy for us to do. We could logically say that there are three gods. But that would be tritheism. But the Bible does not stop there. If that's all it said, we brought to the conclusion, we got three gods. But the Bible teaches us there is one God. That's what it says. "Hear, O Israel, the Lord thy God is one." One. One. So, if there are three that are recognized as God, these three are distinct from one another, and yet there is one God, then we're brought to the conclusion that God exists in three persons. Yes. Now, there's one God. This one, please, that make mention here, it means one in what? There's some blanks, I think, there under that C. One in purpose, one in agreement, but also one in essence, and one in essential nature. In other words, God is only one being. There are not three gods. There's only one.

incomprehensible. We do not know. Please, like I said a while ago, the Trinity is our view of His relationship to Himself. If that be the case, and that's the central fellowship that they have, we have no privy to that. We will never know. We will never be part of that fellowship. God did not create us because He was lonely. Oh, I'm so sad. I've been sad for eternity. I think my... Oh, I got an idea. I'll make man. And then I can have fellowship. Why didn't I think of that before? That's a good idea. So He made us so that He could have fellowship. That means that there's a lack in God. And we can bribe Him. Because if collectively we said, we refuse to have fellowship with you and you'll be so sad, you better do what we say. Or you're not going to have any fellowship with us. Oh, don't do me that way. I made you. Why don't you love me? I just want to love and help you and provide a good life for you. And oh, please don't do me that way. God doesn't need us. God doesn't need any of us. And when somebody says God needs us, they've taken a trip up Pride Mountain. He doesn't need us, but He will use us. And He will provide us with His fellowship. And we get the best end of it. Not Him. He created us so that we could enjoy Him, not that He could enjoy us. He created us not that He has somebody to love, but that we would be able to experience and know His love. Wonderful. So, now, in reference to that, let's defend the doctrine. Now, we know what it is, but there are certain things we have to defend. There's a difficulty. Four things about this. There's a difficulty. We quite understand why the Bible is sometimes misunderstood and misstated, because we have a difficulty of explaining the unity and the plurality of God. That's our difficulty. Unity, or rather unity in the distinctiveness of God. Let me see, did I have one of those outline? Is there one available somewhere? I'm trying to remember where they were, and I've gotten down to where. Oh yeah, expressing the unity of God and the distinctiveness of the persons. Distinctiveness of the persons. That's our difficulty. If it was one God, that would be okay. We could deal with that. Monotheism, you know. But then when you got three distinct persons, we have a difficulty. Now, here's what's happened in church history. There are those who overemphasize unity. And when you overemphasize unity, you get oneness. The doctrine came from a man called Sabellus, who emphasized that God is one, and that not three persons, but three manifestations of one person. So to him, it was not persons at all. There's no persons. The distinctions is reference to roles that he plays, manifestations, because the emphasis was upon unity. Then you have those who say, oh no, all three are distinct from themselves. And when you've overemphasized the distinction, you have tritheism. You wind up saying, we have

three gods. But we don't have three gods. We have one God. Okay? So there's the problem. The problem exists. And how do you take these scriptures that speak of distinction? They, in the Unitarian camp, they will acknowledge that there is distinction, but only in manifestation. That there's a God who plays the role of a father, the God that plays the role of a son, and he plays the role of the Holy Ghost. And they'll tell you something like this. You see, I'm a father. I'm also a son. You know? And since I'm married, I'm also a husband. You know? And I'm a grandfather. You know, and an uncle. Yeah. And then you go, oh, yeah, yeah. No. That would be good except for the fact that Jesus says, I was with you before the world began. So we don't have role playing here. You don't play roles with yourself unless you are schizophrenic or crazy. And to suggest that God has three roles and he plays that with himself. No. You can't have it. So, there's the difficulty. And with the difficulty, if we equally emphasize the unity and the distinction, what do you get? You get Trinity. Three in one is what you get. There's not three gods, and there's not one God playing three different roles. Can't do that. And then there's the disconcert. Now, you won't find that, okay? That's a word I made up. It should be disconcerting, but that makes it a verb tense, and I needed a noun. So I'm old enough to do that. Yeah. Okay. Like himself. There's no such thing as himself. You know, himself, but no himself. The only one that can refer to himself is God. Anyway. This means reading the Bible in a mass of confusion without distinction. It becomes confusion. Becomes disconcerting. Why? Because take just the prayer that Jesus prays. If it was really one person and he's talking to himself, what would he say? Glorify me with the glory that I had with myself when I was with myself. Father, no. He says, Father, glorify self, glorify me with the glory I had with me when I was with me. You can't. You get all kinds of confusion. You can do it all the other ways as well. You know? Yes, you're sticking your finger up here. You're asking a question. Lift the voice loud. That doesn't mean they're the same. You can get two twins and look at them, they look the same. What Jesus is saying is, if you've seen me, you've seen the Father. If the Father came, he would do what I do. He would look like I am. There'd be no difference between us. It's not oneness that he mentions there. You know? Sameness in, you know, the oneness in that what they have is not there. It's the same. You and I might like the same ice cream, but that doesn't mean it's the same person. Okay? But anyway.
What we have then is, notice, there's a sharp distinction between them. The Father loves and sends the Son. The Son leaves, returns to the Father. The Father and the Son send the Holy Ghost. And the Spirit intercedes to the Father. That's what the Bible tells us. The Spirit will help us pray because He knows the will of the Father. Why don't they just... Why is God playing these to us? Why is He confusing us? Why don't He just speak plainly? Why didn't Jesus just say, I'm going to leave and I'm going to come back? Why did He say, I'm going to send another, a different one, if they're all the same? So, there is the dogmas. This is defining the doctrine and fencing it against error. This is what we have done with the doctrines that have come. In the 5th century, there was a guy called Arius, quite an orator, charismatic figure. Not the charismatic we know today, but charismatic, the normal charismatic figure. And he persuaded a lot of people that Jesus Christ was created. Matter of fact, it was so convincing that the church got in a session, and some churches did, and they said that that's true. There was one man called Athanasius who said it's not true. He had spoken against it, and they put Athanasius in jail because he's a heretic. So from his cell, he wrote. And he wrote the best defense that we've ever had in reference to the Trinity. He took the Scriptures, spoke them clearly to us. Later on, the church would reconvene, declare Arius a heretic, and the doctrine was preserved. One man. A friend came to him while he was in jail and said, Athanasius, the whole world's against you. And he said, if the whole world goes against God, then I go against the world. Amen. Oh, that we'd have men like that today. Yes. And there is a... Let me just read some of that the formulating, because that's what we have. You got to fence it in. That's the reason dogmas come, doctrines come. And I know we say, oh, we don't want doctrine. That's crazy. We need sound doctrine. We say we don't want a creed. Just give us the Bible. That's okay. It's all right for the Bible to be your creed. But then what happens when somebody comes in and they don't believe the same way you do? Now what you going to do? Now you have to define what you mean. Yeah. And that's where dogmas come from. It's taking what the Scriptures has and fencing it in so it won't be out of the box as it was. We fence the doctrine in because the Bible tells us that there are three distinct persons. Box it in. They're manifestations. One person. Can't be one person. Yeah, there's three. Okay, box it in. Can't be anything else than that. Three gods. Can't be three gods. Fence it in. One God. Three persons. Any other expression out of that? It's contrary to what the Scripture says. We boxed it in. And Athanasius made mention, let me read just some of the things he said. We worship one God in Trinity and Trinity in unity, neither confounding the persons or separating the substance. For the person of the Son, the person of the Father is one, of the Son another, of the Holy Ghost another. But of the Father and of the Son, of the Holy Ghost, there is one deity, equal glory and co-equal majesty. What the Father is, the same as the Son and the Holy Ghost.
The Father is uncreated. The Son is uncreated. The Holy Ghost is uncreated. The Father is immense. The Son is immense. The Holy Ghost is immense. The Father is eternal. The Son is eternal. The Holy Ghost is eternal. And yet there are not three eternals, but one eternal. So there are not three beings uncreated, but one eternal being. In like manner, the Father is omnipotent, the Son is omnipotent, the Holy Ghost is omnipotent, yet they're not three. The Son is God, they're not three gods. The Son is God, the Holy Ghost is God, the Father is God. Thus the Father is Lord, the Son is Lord, the Holy Ghost is Lord. They're not three Lords, but one Lord. Because we are thus compelled, Christianity verified the confession, each person severally to be God and Lord. So we are prohibited from saying that there are three gods or three Lords. Therefore, there's one Father, not three fathers, one Son, not three sons, one Holy Ghost, not three Holy Ghosts. And this is Trinity. There is nothing first. And in this Trinity, there is nothing first or last, nothing greater or less. But all the three co-equal persons are co-equal among themselves, so that through all, as is above all, both in unity and Trinity in unity, is to be worshipped. We've never been able to say it better. Praise God for the man who saw what the Scripture says. Yes. So, those are the dogmas. And then the declaration. What do we do? We affirm the understandable. What do we understand? These are the things that we understand. Well, a lot of things about God, but in reference to the Trinity, these are the things that we understand. We understand that there are three that are God. The Father is God, the Son is God, the Holy Ghost is God. Three persons, God. There's not three gods, there's one person. That's understandable. It's easy to understand three, and it's easy to understand one. That's easy to understand. Now, we have to acknowledge the mystery or the paradox. Three in one. That's the paradox. Three persons in one being. Now, we can use illustrations, but no matter what the illustrations are, they fall. Sometimes we try to explain the Trinity. Like sometimes we use a board. You know? There's a committee, it's a board, but there's three members on the committee. Or three members on the board. So the board, but it's composed of three. That is not a good ideal of Trinity. Because the board is not of any substance. It's just how we're working together. And the three are really separate and distinct. Have nothing against them. Triangle is good. A triangle cannot be a triangle unless it has three sides, and God can't be God unless there's three. Triangle is good. You can use marriage, you know, made one flesh. But then it falls because the husband may be older than the wife may be older than the husband. They don't have equal knowledge, equal power, so it falls. So no matter what kind of, you know, there's the three-leaf clover. No matter what kind we try to use in nature to describe the Trinity, it may help us, but the Trinity is not like that. We are left to not be able to understand the paradox of the three in one. The paradox. However, without believing in contradictions, that contradiction, affirm the understandable, acknowledge the mystery of the paradox without believing in contradictions. We don't have to believe in a contradiction. This is no contradiction. This is a contradiction. One God, three gods. That's a contradiction. One God, three gods. That's a contradiction. One person, three persons. That's a contradiction. You can't be one person and then three persons. That's a contradiction. You can't be one God and three gods. That's a contradiction.
That's contradiction. But there's no contradiction in three persons, one God. We may not be able to explain it to our satisfaction, but we're talking about God's relationship to Himself. That being the case, God has revealed something to us about Him that we can know is true, though we may never be able to have that kind of fellowship with Him. Now, we can talk about ourselves, body, soul, and spirit, you know, but we're three parts. You know, we are made up of three, but we got to acknowledge that we are parts. God is not parts, and trying to describe Him in such as parts and things doesn't do. It lets us know that they're persons. Now, we do have a few more minutes because we're supposed to go to 7 o'clock, and I've tried to go slow and methodical. Hope I haven't put you to sleep. But let's deal something with this oneness, because the false doctrine has manifested itself in many ways. In one way, it's in the Christian Science, where the Unitarians are there, and then in the Pentecostal circles in reference to oneness. The oneness came at a camp meeting in the Assemblies of God in the early part of the 20th century. A man received a revelation that we are to be baptized in the name of Jesus Christ. From Acts 2:38. And he told the faith folks, so they began to rebaptize people. Trinitarian says, I don't think you should use that formula. I think the formula you ought to use is Matthew 28. What they did then caused them to have real confusion. Because then they said, oh no, the name of the Father, the Son, and the Holy Ghost is Jesus. And then they had, when they did that, they had to make the three the same person. And then they came up with the idea that there are three manifestations, not three persons. All to substantiate the using of the name Lord Jesus in Acts 2:38. It would have been simpler for them to say, we're still Trinitarian. We're just going to baptize in the name of Lord Jesus. There is an apostolic church that is Trinitarian, that exists in the British Isles, that is Trinitarian, but they do baptize in the name of the Lord Jesus Christ. But they're Trinitarian. So all it would have been is a confusion in reference to formula of what do you use. Does anybody know that Peter received a second revelation of the Lord's name? The first revelation is found in Acts 2:38. But he received a second one in Acts chapter 10. Because there he baptized Cornelius' house in the name of the Lord. In the name of the Lord. He said, baptize everyone in the name of Jesus Christ. And he himself baptized them, not after that formula, but baptized them in the name of the Lord. But then Paul received a third revelation, Acts chapter 19, where he baptized everybody in the name of the Lord Jesus. Now, word of query. Matthew 28, in the name of the Father, Son, and Holy Ghost. Acts 2:38, Jesus Christ. Acts chapter 10, Lord. And then Acts 19, Lord Jesus. I ask, what do you use as your formula? We baptize in the name of the Lord Jesus Christ. Could you show me where your formula is? It's not there. What they did is they took all three of them, put them together, and made something extra-biblical. It's poking fun, I suppose. But in reference, Jesus said, baptize them unto the name of the Father, Son, and Holy Ghost. The preposition there used in the Greek is different from the prepositions that are used in Acts. And if you know the Greek prepositions, those that are found in Acts make mention about the commandment, being baptized
in the name of and authority of Jesus Christ. That authority is found in Matthew chapter 28. Soft, easy. So there's no discrepancy, because if you just use it the way it would be named, they baptized in the authority of Jesus Christ. He baptized in the authority of the Lord. He baptized in the authority of Lord Jesus. And that's what ministers are to do. They're to baptize in the authority of Christ. But the formula is to be used in the name of the Father, Son, and Holy Ghost. In the web of documents, the United Pentecostal emphasized that the earliest doctrine, the Trinity came up with the Catholic Church, and before that, in that formula, but before that, it's not the case. And they quote the teachings of the early church by Justin Martyr. And in that, he speaks about baptism. And in that, and he talks about, you ought to baptize people in running water. If you don't have any running water, baptize them in a pool. If you can't baptize them in a pool, then sprinkle them. That's all you got. And if you haven't got any water, then sprinkle sand over them. And baptize them in the name of the Lord Jesus Christ. And then he says, at the end of the paragraph, and say, in the name of the Father, Son, and Holy Ghost. They are a little disingenuous, because they say the early teaching says that that's the formula they used, and on the same page it says that they baptized in the name of the Father, Son, and Holy Ghost. I used that as a debate one time, and the fellow brought it up, you know, so I brought the book with me. And I said, why is it that you quote a portion and not it all? The real problem that you have with the Trinity, with the oneness, is not so much of being the formula in reference to it. That's not the problem. The problem is who died on the cross. That's the clincher. Who died on the cross? Because maybe there are people in the congregation doesn't know, some of the preachers may not know, but this is the doctrine of the church, that the man Jesus died because he said, my God, why hast thou forsaken me? God left him. If God left him, then who are we redeemed by? A good man, yes. But the testator must die. Whoever makes the testament, whoever makes the will, it's not enforced until he dies. And since God made the will, God would have to die. And Paul, I think, says, and they killed the author of life. And in a debate that I was having, I said, Lord, if I use arguments, 1, 2, 3, 4, 5, you lose it. I need a clear, clear-cut answer. So I thought and thought and thought and thought and thought and thought and thought some more. Went to bed with a headache, knowing that come the next night I'm going to have to speak about this one who's died on the cross. And I've got to tell them the one hanging there is you. But my arguments aren't good. Too much here and there. 5 o'clock in the morning, I was awakened with a question ringing in my mind. You want to know what the question was? When did they pierce me? You didn't get it, did you? Man, I jumped out of bed. Woo! My wife says, oh, what's wrong? I said, nothing's wrong. But the Lord just gave me the answer I needed. So I went back to Zechariah. Did you know that the messianic passage where the Messiah says, they will look upon me whom they have pierced? So in the debate I said, who is this speaking? And he said, well, it's a messianic passage. It has reference to Jesus. I said, when did they pierce him? Was he alive or dead? He was dead. He was dead when they pierced him. Yes. And it's a messianic passage referring to the Messiah. Yes. Who is speaking here?
the Messiah. Well, look at it. The Lord of hosts, L-O-R-D, capital letters, Jehovah, Lord of hosts. The Lord of hosts, Jehovah, said, they will look upon me whom they have pierced. I said, sir, Jehovah says that that was him hanging on that cross, dead. Amen. Amen. So, now I want you to know, not having a cliffhanger here, I want you to know that the early church did baptize in the name of the Father, Son, and Holy Ghost. And Acts teaches that. I want you to look at a verse, Acts chapter 19, please. Now I'll close with this, unless you have... we got service at 7:30, so we might go a couple more minutes. But I want you to look at a verse that will clearly let you know. 19. Chapter 19. Apollos is left. Apollos is at Corinth, and Paul, passing through the upper coast, came to Ephesus, and he finds certain disciples, and he said unto them, have you received the Holy Ghost since you believed? And they said unto him, we've not so as much heard whether there be any Holy Ghost. What in the world are you talking about? We haven't even heard of the Holy Ghost. And then he asked the question. Notice, he asked a question, they answer. He asked a second question, they answer. Second question, unto what then were you baptized? If the early church did not use the formula, in the name of the Father, Son, and the Holy Ghost, Paul could not use that argument, unto what were you baptized? Notice what they said. We have never heard of the Holy Ghost. Haven't heard of the Holy Ghost. Under what were you baptized? We were baptized under John's baptism. Oh, no wonder you hadn't heard of the Holy Ghost. Assuming that they were Christian, he wanted to know if they'd received the Holy Ghost since they believed. Because that early church didn't want believers without being filled with the Spirit. And Paul was ready to correct. And they said, we haven't heard. You haven't heard. Man, you've had this year. You baptized in the name of Father, Son, and you had to hear under what you were baptized. This passage right here clearly by explicitly implies that the early church baptized in the name of the Father, Son, and Holy Ghost. Because if they didn't, Paul could not have asked them, unto what were you baptized? Okay? And again, I made mention of that in the debate, and all he said is, well, I never heard that before. I never saw that before. I said, you see it now. What are you going to do with it? Don't let anybody. Salvation is by faith. If somebody tells you you have to be baptized a certain way, you have to go to a certain church, you have to do a certain thing, that is salvation by works. We believe faith begins and faith continues this life. You don't get saved, and then after you get saved, are saved by your obedience. There's no such thing as faith and works. Faith works, period. You don't have faith and then works. If you believe, your faith will work. And if you believe, you will be saved. And your faith will keep you holy. Holiness does not lead us to Jesus. Jesus is the way to holiness. Did you get that? Holiness is not the way to Jesus. Jesus is the way to holiness. And when you believe Him and follow Him and love Him, you obey Him because you love Him, not because you're trying to get something out of it. None of us are saved by what we do. We're saved by the mercy and the grace of the Lord Jesus Christ.
and we're baptized, it's a testimony of our faith and trust. If we live holy, it's because we have put our faith and trust in Him. All that we do is an expression of our faith that works by love toward Him, nothing else. Amen. Now, I know somebody may want a question, and we'll give you opportunity, and then we'll be closing about 2 or 3 minutes. Way back there, Brother Woods.

those people were saved in the sense as far as they knew that they were saved. Just like that of Cornelius following the commands of the Lord. What Paul wishes to do to them is to tell them that they need the baptism of Christ and they continue. It appears that from the text, it appears that they had received because they were looking for the Messiah and they were believing in Him. So those who followed John's doctrine would have been saved in the sense that they were looking toward the Messiah and believing in Him and believing in Jesus as the Messiah. Paul, of course, was preaching the Messiah and declaring that it would come. Aquila and Priscilla says He's already come, gave him a more excellent way. And that's what Paul will do with these. And eventually all those who followed John will embrace Christ if they've embraced John. It'll just be an automatic transfer. Any others? Any others?

0: It is not improper for us to speak of Jesus in prayer. It's not improper for us to speak to Him personally. The disciples did that. But when there are particular needs that we have and dress and so forth, Jesus tells us that we should pray and that our prayer should be addressed to the Father using His name. But that does not mean that we cannot talk to Him or even ask of Him. But most prayers, particularly our formal prayers or a time of need, we come to the throne of grace in time of need. We have to understand that Jesus is the one who gave us a pattern for praying, and that we have to pray in my name. You haven't done it before, but I do it now. And we have to understand as well that the Holy Ghost helps us with our feelings and infirmities and helps us to pray. So what we have, like Ephesians chapter 2 tells us, that we have access through Him by the Spirit of the Father. So all three are involved in our praying. We address the Father through the agency, Jesus Christ as our mediator, through the help of the Holy Ghost. Now notice, the triune God is much concerned about our praying, so much so that each of them are involved in it. When we cannot pray as we ought to, the Spirit would help us to pray. We cannot come to any on our own merit. We come through Christ Jesus. And we will address them to the Father. The emphasis, of course, of what Jesus is trying to tell us of addressing it, it's not that we don't speak to Him. It is that now no man can come to the Father through me. You cannot use Christ and go to any other God. The wonderful thing about the Christian faith is that we believe that there's only one living God. There are not many gods. Allah is not a god. Okay? He was the moon god. Other religions, they have their gods. Their gods are not true. There is only one God, and Jesus is the mediator between that God for us to go to Him. And in 2 chapter of 1 Timothy tells us that we can pray, and we ask God, and God's desiring that people would be saved. Please understand, all of our arguments that we have, there's only two things that can conclusively prove to the world that Jesus Christ is indeed the Son of God. There's only two things. We can argue about the Scriptures and things like that. But for us, arguments may help us in some way. But there's only two things that we can do to convincingly prove that Jesus Christ is the door that goes to the Father, access unto Him. Number one is that we must have faith in Him and live a consistent, changed life. They cannot deny the experience that we've had, and when we attribute it to Christ and His saving grace, they cannot deny that. So, living as we ought to is a testimony of Jesus Christ and of Christianity, how it lives society. The second thing that we have is answered prayers. Their gods do not answer prayer. They pray, but they'll say, Allah's will. Whatever happens is Allah's will. Their God does not hear prayer. The only God that hears prayer is the Father of Jesus Christ. God the Father answers prayer through His Son. Now, if the church would pray, then what takes place? Miracles, answered prayer. When that takes place, notice in the early church, they gave power to the resurrection of Jesus Christ. The place where they prayed was shaken. God answers prayer. The reason why we're not evangelizing our world, the reason why the church is not what it's doing, number one, it's inconsistent and hypocritical. It says one thing, lives another. Secondly, we do not pray and expect God to answer prayers. If we would live consistently and we would pray consistently, our God would answer, and there would be irrefutable evidence that Jesus Christ is who He is. When God answers prayer for Christians in a Muslim world, Muslims get saved. Why? Because of answered prayers. If we want our loved ones saved, if we want our country, if my people, which are called by my name, would humble themselves and pray, turn from the wicked way, then will I hear from heaven, heal the land. These are the two things that we have that can reach the world around us, is the consistency of living our Christian life and being individuals who pray and God answers prayer. When God answers prayer, they cannot dispute that in that man's name, Jesus Christ raised that man crippled. In other words, this is the power that changed that early church. They preached that Jesus is alive. And how did they prove it? By answered prayers. If we say that Jesus Christ is alive, but we have no evidence of answered prayers, guess what? It's all logic. It's all argument. It has nothing to do with life. You got your God. I got my God. They don't want Jesus in the arena because they know if Jesus is put in the public arena, he wins hands down. You be silent about him and you practice your life in your public world. Don't bring it in the public arena. Why? Because when they bring their religion in the public arena, they have no God that answers prayer. When we bring our God in the public arena, we have testimony of answered prayers, indicating to us that our God is alive and alive forevermore. Amen, amen. Wonderful it is. So you and I need to concern ourselves not with the worshiping, not with the standard that we live, or making sure that we're going to heaven. Two things that we've got to turn around. We can no longer be inconsistent with what we say. We've got to live what we preach. We've got to put it into practice. And we've got to do it with a meekness. We've got to speak the truth. There can be no self-righteousness about us. When we live as God wants us to live, in humbleness of mind, in unity one with another, and we gather together and pray, and God shakes the place, I'm telling you, revival comes. Souls get saved. And they say, we got to have this method, and we got to do this. How do you grow your church, and how do you do this? I want you to know there's only four things they met in the early church. Number one, they met for a doctrine. They continued steadfastly in the apostles' doctrine. Number two, in prayers. Number three, in fellowship. And number four, in breaking of bread. Those are the four things the early church did. They didn't have all these other meetings that you and I have. They got together to be instructed to know how they are to live. They got together to pray. They got together to have fellowship, and they got together to have communion. Amen. And what do we do? We don't want to be instructed, and we don't want Sunday school, and we don't want that. So we stay away from it. You know? And we don't want to go to prayer meeting. We'll go to the feast they have, but not to the fast. And then communion, when was the last time we had communion? But look at all the other kind of meetings that we have. The men's meeting, the woman's meeting, the children's meeting, this outing and that outing. They're all good in their place, but they're no substitution for what God has called us to be. Amen. And I'm telling you, if we'll gather together tonight and worship the Lord and hear from the Lord His Word, and if we'll pray and believe that God is going to answer our prayer in time, in time, God will give revival. Our country will be turned around because the church has decided to live the Word of God, to know what it says, to pray, to get together and have fellowship, and take of that communion, finding their strength in the Lord Jesus. Amen. Praise His good name.
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3: Go to chapter 13, and I want to preach a little while. Let's read verse 3. And he spake many things to them in parables, saying, behold, a sower went forth to sow. And when it sowed, some seed fell by the wayside, and the fowls came and devoured them up. Some fell upon stony places where they had not much earth, And forthwith they sprung up because they had no deepness of root of earth. And when the sun was up, they were scorched. And because they had no root, they withered away. Some fell among thorns, and the thorns sprung up and choked them. But others fell on good ground and brought forth fruit, some an hundredfold, some 60, some 30. Who hath ears to hear, let him hear. Now, as I feel like this morning God has dealt with me, I want to encourage us. Amen. A lot of us feel like our labor is in vain. But it's not in vain. Amen. The Bible says, behold, a sower went forth to sow. Now, how many farmers we got out here this morning? How many's ever been involved in farming? I think about everybody would have to raise their hands. Amen. We look, the Word of God says, this man went forth to sow seed. You know why he did? Because he had great hopes of a great harvest. Amen. Now, I don't know about you, but I've sowed seed and expected great things, and I've come up very disappointed by what I reaped. As a matter of fact, there's been a lot of places, and if you take the first example of what Jesus gives here, amen, the Bible says some of this seed fell by the wayside. But you know what? One thing I need to do, I need to go ahead and do what God tells me to do, whether I feel like that I'm going to reap that harvest now or not. Amen. The Word of God tells us that some fell by the wayside. What happened to it? The fowls of the air came and devoured that seed, but I still sowed that seed. Amen. You know what we need today? I want to encourage you. I don't care if you're a preacher, if you're a deacon. Amen. If you're not either one, and I think everybody, well, you may be a deaconess. Amen. Just maybe a member of the church or a preacher's wife or a deacon's wife. I want to encourage you. Amen. Even though it looks like there may be nothing that will come of your sowing, of your seed, and you feel like that all that labor has just been in vain, amen, I want to tell you, keep sowing the seed. Amen, don't quit sowing the seed. Hallelujah, so many times we go through a year, and I'll have to say that we've had good times this last year, and we've had mighty disappointing times this last year. Some people come to the church, amen, and you feel like, well, they're going to do good. Amen, all of a sudden, something, a worldly care or something gets a hold of their heart and takes them out of the house of God. And no matter how you try, and no matter how you try to encourage them, amen, to come to the God's house and to go on with Christ, it seems like they've got their mind made up that they're just going to leave and never come back. But I want to tell you something, church. Amen. There's one thing about that. They have had their opportunity to be saved by the grace of God. Amen. I did my job. Amen. In sowing that seed. Amen. I know that among us, it seems like that we've kind of, amen, declined again. I know Stone Chapel has. Amen. But it's not because people hadn't got saved. It's just because they died after they did get saved. And I know that we look at our numbers, we look at different things, and we feel like, amen, that we're sowing, but nothing's coming of it. But I'm going to tell you something, church, even though we sow, and they may not stay, maybe, amen, the Word of God's just snatched away from them, amen, before it ever takes root. We have got to do our job in getting that Word out. Amen, preachers, amen. You know, one guy said, and I hope I don't pin our ears up, you know, to the wall this morning, but a guy said in a book, Leonard Ravenhill, amen, said that a preacher that don't pray 2 hours a day ain't worth his salt. Amen. But I'm going to tell you, church, what we've got to do, preachers, let's go back to the prayer closet. Let's get back under that burden. I know it looks hopeless sometimes. Sometimes we feel like that we're just scattering this in vain. I remember taking them big old spreader trucks, amen, out in the field, and we'd just be spreading wheat, you know, and or oats or different things. But they, you know, them farmers wanted you to cover every bit of that field. Now, some of them was tickier than others. Some didn't want you getting in the fence row. And I guess that's a waste of seed unless you want to feed the birds. Amen. But they wanted you to cover every fertile place. Amen. I've had them ride with me. I don't know how many times. Ride around that field scattering. They'd say, I want you to sow it here. Don't get too close to the fence row. Or some of them say, get on up to the fence row. Amen. Can I tell you something? Amen. We need to sow where God says to sow. You don't know what God is going to do. Amen. With the very word that you send out. Amen. We may look at it like there's no hope for an individual. Amen. But I'm going to tell you, some people, you know, they said that about Paul, but somehow or another, God got a hold of Paul's heart. Amen. And when he did, he made one of the greatest apostles and preachers of the New Testament. Amen. Can I tell you, you may look at it and say, well, there's no sense in sowing there, but God may tell you, go ahead and sow because God's got a harvest for us. I realize we get discouraged. I realize we toil and we labor. Brother Ed, how many years have you toiled and labored out there in the virtual ground? I mean, out there in the real ground. How many years have come up real slim? Amen. Might have been places where you planted those seeds and didn't gather anything, but you did what you were supposed to do. Amen. You did what you could do. I know the Bible tells us here, and I'm not going to preach too long this morning. Amen. And when he sowed, some seed fell by the wayside. The fowls came up, devoured them before we ever got started. Amen. Before it looked like we ever got cranked up good. Amen. The world or Satan came and snatched that word out. How many of us have seen people come in to the house of God? Amen. And we preach our heart out. We tell them about Jesus. We tell them about heaven. We tell them about hell. We tell them about the consequences for living in sin. And we tell them also about the great benefits of living for God. Amen. Only to have them walk out and never come back. I'm going to tell you, you know what? Amen. Even though they may not come back from now all the way into eternity, they're going to remember what you said. Seed may not sprout here, but seed's going to sprout somewhere. Amen. That's right. Even if it's a recognition in hell that they missed their opportunity. Amen. The Word of God tells us some fell upon stony places, but yet that man sowed that seed. Amen. How many realize we got what America needs? We've got what society needs. We've got what the government needs. We've got what the school system needs. What is it, Brother Tim? Jesus. We've got Jesus. We've got Christ. We've got power with Christ to change the soul and the country. Amen. And to give us back a godly heritage for those that will come after us. Amen. Amen. Some fell upon stony places. Amen. Where there was not much earth. How many of y'all seen that? Hallelujah. People come in, pray through, look like they're going to do good, and I mean just, you know, flourish. And how many of y'all ever seen people just look like get saved and take off like a rocket? I mean do so good. But then in a little while, amen, heat's turned up. Amen, hot weather comes. Dry weather comes. Amen, how many of you farmers have, Brother Fred, I know that y'all have had to face some dry weather this year and unusually hot. Well, I'm going to tell you something. That don't just apply, amen, out there in the field. It applies in the church. It's been unusually hot in the house of God. Sometimes it seems like it's been unusually dry in the, you know what? When a farmer goes to the field, every element of nature is against him, amen, in making that crop. Amen. From weeds to bugs to weather, amen, from cold to heat to everything. I mean everything. You know what? When you come to the house of God and you start sowing that seed, every element of this world is against you. The sins of the world. Amen. Everything. I mean the temptations of the world. The drawing away of the flesh. So many things are against us. But what did he say? That sower went forth and he sowed the seed. The Word of God says they sprung up. But because they had no depth or deepness of earth. Let me say this before I go much further. I ain't going to chase no rabbit here. I'm famous for that. Amen. But I want us to understand something. How many believe we got the right doctrine? How many know you got the right doctrine? You better all get your hands up. I believe we do. But we can learn a lot from the Baptist people. Amen. So, Brother Tim, what are we going to learn from them? Discipleship. Instead of getting our folks saved and turning them loose and say, all right, you go for it now. We could get them in there and teach them the Word of God. And instead of just our own regular scheduling, Sunday morning, Sunday night, Wednesday night, they may need just a hair more nurturing to get them rooted and grounded. How many of y'all ever heard about transplanting? That's where you get seed started one place, and then you take that plant that sprouts up from that, and you put it in another place where you know it's going to grow, right? Amen. Well, I'm going to tell you something. Amen. What we may need to do, if we see that they're, and I know that it all always don't work. Amen. But when we see that they're in shallow soil, if we can just gently raise that plant out, amen, and transplant that thing to where we can water it, to where we can fertilize it, to where we can help them. Amen. Don't just turn them loose. Amen. How many's ever seen gardens that were never tended, that were never tended to, never plowed? Never fertilized. What they get out of it? Very, very little to none. Amen. But I'm going to tell you something. Oh, Brother Delane, amen. Planted Peace, I think it's the second year of planting them. Am I right, Brother Delane? Second year of planting them. Last year, I don't think it done so good. Maybe a little bit, maybe. But you know what he did this year? He's fed anybody or everybody that he's called to pick peas. Amen. We put them in the freezer. Other folks has put them in the freezer. He's put them in the freezer. Why, Brother Tim? Amen. Because he took care of his garden and made an effort at it. Amen. To turn our soul loose. That's brand new. It's like turning a baby out on the highway. Man, man. Come on, get off that, Tim. And when the sun was up, they were scorched. Because they had no root, they withered away. Now, I'm not going to hold you to six tonight, I promise. And some fell among thorns, and thorns sprung up and choked them, but other fell into good ground. How many feel like sometimes all we're getting is seed that's being devoured? Come on, get your hand up. Be honest with yourself. Get up. Be honest.

brought forth 30-fold. I'd settle for 30 right now, wouldn't you? Amen. I'm going to tell you something. One old guy that was trying to sell me a truck, I ain't too much of a Jew. Amen. And I never have tried to Jew, but I tried to Jew him just a hair. And he came back and told me the price that I gave that guy. He said, the boss said he'd rather have a little bit of the pie than none. Amen. I got a feeling he was fixing to get a bunch more pie than I knew about. Amen. But I'm going to tell you something. I'd rather have a few, amen, than none at all. But I'm going to tell you, church, you'll never get that if we quit sowing. Don't give up on the ministry. Don't give up on souls. Don't give up on those that are lost. Don't give up on your kinfolk. Don't give up on them. That you say, Brother Tim, I preach to them Sunday after Sunday after Sunday. So do I. But you know what? As long as they're coming, there's hope. Amen. I said, as long as they're coming, there's hope. I'm going to read this, and I got one more scripture. After this, I'm quitting. But you know what we're doing today? Brother Tommy, go on and get that bus. Amen. Brother Bruce, you need to be looking for a 15-passenger bus. We need one. Amen. What's Brother Tommy going to do? Amen. It was on my heart probably about the same time it was on his heart. But I'd been praying that somebody would get a burden to go around and pick up these little snotty-nosed kids and bring them to the house of God and bring them on in and us be able to teach them. And you know, if the folks went to church or not, and some people don't want to be bothered with that. But I'm going to tell you something. The only way you will change your world is to change your youth. Amen. The only way to gain, amen, in the house of God is to spread the seed in every field you can spread it at. And I'm going to tell you something right now. If you got a preacher that's working with your community and he's working in the fields around your church, amen, you ought to grab a hold of that man and just hold on to him until God just helps him. And you ought to pray for him until God, amen, gives you an increase of what he has the field he's laboring in. I'll throw this in right here too. The black man's got a soul like you. The Mexican's got a soul like you. Now, I may cross some of your wires. Say, Brother Tim, they got their own church to go to. And a lot of them don't never say, you know, I asked a boy not too long ago in the hospital, just a little old bitty kid. I asked him, I said, do you know Jesus? He said, no. He said, and I asked him, I said, you ever heard about Jesus? No. Amen. I mean, mama was standing right there. I don't know who the other folks was. But that kid had never heard about Jesus Christ. In America, yes. Right here in America. So I knelt right down there, and I don't know if it's against policy or not, but I knelt right down there and I proceeded to introduce that little kid to Jesus. Amen. Says he come to church? No, we hadn't. But I'm going to tell you something. Who knows, but way down the line somewhere, or maybe even in his earlier years, amen, Jesus will become so real to him, he'll want to know him. Amen. That's right. Little kid last night, we were in a revival over at Sylvester. Amen. And little old boy, I mean, you couldn't tell. You'd think that kid don't hear nothing. Amen. He was here. He was there. Hey, ADD don't just run in my family. But I mean, that kid was everywhere. And I felt a burden to preach for the lost and to reach for the lost. And I didn't get a whole lot. I did get some response. But all of a sudden, that little old boy that had been running here, there, and yonder went back there and got his grandma by the hand and led her up to the altar. Amen. And in a minute, I tell you, I was saying, what in the world's going on here? I thought maybe he's leading them down there, getting them saved. Amen. They claim to be saved. Amen. But then he went back there and got his grandpa and got him by the finger and led him down there to that altar. Amen. You know what he said? I want to invite Jesus into my heart. Amen. I want Jesus to come and got a little bit more. Some of y'all saying, oh, it's just a little bitty kid. Where'd you start at? I said, where'd you start at? Hey, man, you started probably with somebody telling you just a little old bitty simple story about a Savior that came from glory. Hey, man, that came and died on Calvary

0: shed his blood that they might be saved. Amen. That's where you started at. I'm going to tell you, you know what that did last night? Man, that sent a whoop through my heart because just a little bitty child wanted to know about Jesus. I'm going to tell you something. Oh, we give up too quick and we give up too soon. And even though the end result may not be just exactly like we want it to be, we want people to come in, amen, in a flood and flood our churches out and fill our altars, amen, and get saved. And yes, I'd love that too. But if it's one child at a time, if it's one soul at a time, if it's one drunk at a time, if it's one harlot at a time, if it's one drug addict at a time, if it's that illiterate man that don't know nothing about God, amen, one soul at a time. Man, I feel the Holy Ghost up here with me. Oh, hallelujah. Hallelujah. Praise God. For it is written in the law of Moses, thou shalt not muzzle the mouth of the ox that treadeth out the corn. Doth God take care for oxen, or saith he altogether, for our sakes? For our sakes, no doubt, that this is written, that he that ploweth, what's he going to plow in? In hope, in hope, in hope. I said in hope. And that he that thresheth in hope should be made partaker of that hope. I'm telling you right now, there is a harvest. I said there is a harvest. There is a harvest. There are souls out there that genuinely, by the grace of God, need to be saved. And they're searching and looking for a way out of their lifestyle. My last scripture today, Galatians chapter 6. You know where I'm going. Galatians chapter 6. Let's go to verse 8 and read that in first, then we're going to go to verse 9. And I want to get the... Well, maybe I need to get the first part of this. For he that soweth to his flesh shall what? Of the flesh reap corruption. But what about the man that sows to his spirit? Amen. I don't know if you've ever noticed this or not. And you probably have. But last year I had some watermelons. You guys are going to have to help me with these watermelons. I ain't figured them out yet. I cannot grow a good watermelon. Brother Freddie, I need to get with you after church and learn how. Amen. Because I cannot for the life of me. Brother Byron, I have put K-Mag. I have put this. I have put everything somebody suggested. Amen. I put around them. And I cannot get. I can get watermelons all right. But Brother W.L., they little old knotty things, and when you cut them, you think, man, I got me a good one here. It's just is either green or it just ain't got no flavor at all. But you know what? Probably next year, I'm going to go back out there and I'm going to try it again. You know why? Because I want a good watermelon. Them Padgetts is good at it. Brother Smith's good at it. Amen. Some folks says new ground. One guy over in Cockwood, he is buying every stitch of land he could buy around there. He said, Felix, why in the world are you buying up all these land? He said, because they ain't making no more of it. Amen. And he's right. That's right. But I'm going to tell you something, church. Amen. The ground that we have, there is fertile ground in our midst. There is. I got to quit and I know it, but let me say this before I quit. Some of us are afraid to try something different. I didn't say go worldly. I didn't say compromise your standard. I didn't say throw away what you believe. But some of us are afraid to try something different. Come on here. Go try preaching on the street. Come on here. Brother Brandon is putting up tents, man, and some of us have stuck our feet so deep in the mud, we say it won't never work, it won't do no good. If it saves one soul or touches one heart, that boy's spreading seed. Do you know what he's doing? He's spreading seed out there. That's exactly what he's doing. Brother Brandon, keep on spreading. Pitch that tent. People say, well, that won't never work. Amen. Have you tried it? We're scared to try different things. Leave it alone, Tim. Yes, sir. But he that soweth to the Spirit shall of the Spirit reap what? Life everlasting. But I'm going to tell you something. It won't just be life everlasting to you. Because when you get saved, you can't keep this to yourself. You know what you're going to do? You're going to spread seed. The Bible says, and let us not be weary in well-doing. Preach, preachers. Keep on preaching, preachers. Let me get out here amongst you just for a second. Amen. Sometimes we had a hard road to hoe, ain't we, brother? Amen. But I'm going to tell you something. Keep on hoeing. Keep on hoeing, Brother Hugh. We got the Word of God. Brother, I know them knees is giving you problems there. But that don't stop them lips from proclaiming the gospel of Jesus Christ. Amen. Brother McDaniel, amen. I know it's, you know, age and time is catching up with us. Amen. But we can't quit sowing the seed just because we're getting older. Some people say, just turn them old ones out to pasture. I don't believe in that. Amen. No, sir. I don't believe in that. Brother Edison, sow the seed, man. Hey, man, you know what? Hey, man, you do it while you're driving a truck. You can do it anywhere that you want, Brother Joy. Hey, man, you got a good church, a strong church. Hey, man, but keep sowing them seed. We got to have it, Brother Ben. Hey, man, and I'm going to tell you something, church. My Bible don't say just a handpick that I want to come to my church. Hey, man, can be saved. But he said, whosoever will. Brother Jim. Up there in the corner, feel like you're by yourself, don't you? Amen. But you ain't by yourself. You knock on them doors. People don't come. Keep knocking. Keep knocking. Why are you telling these brothers that? Because they're my brethren. Brother Daniel, you're on the other end of the spectrum down there. Way away from everybody else. Kind of like Brother Jim. And I'm going to tell you something. Brother Daniel, sowing seed. And it's going to come to fruition for the glory of God. Are you in this for you? Are you in this for Christ? Brother Ed, all them peanuts that you harvested, all that cotton that y'all picked, all that, and I don't know if you dealt with corn or not, soybeans and all this, probably did through all the years, but there's no telling how many people, amen, that have eaten your peanuts, that have eaten your corn, that have clothed with your cotton, amen, that are out there that you don't even know about. Brother Tommy, you bless your heart. You planted peanuts and done good sometimes. Sometimes they didn't. Amen. But I'll tell you, there's no telling how many people have eaten off Tommy Schrouder's farm that he will never know ate off that farm. Stand with us this morning. Brother Byron, them onions is good. Them watermelons have been good. Somebody the other day, I don't know who it was, but if you're here in this crowd and you slipped me a watermelon and a cantaloupe, bless your heart, I'd hug your neck if I knew who you was. But they left them on my porch on the front. I'm going to tell you something. I feel this on me, church. Sometimes I look at my brother and I see worn, weary men that are carrying this gospel and trying to do their best to reach a soul. And it seems like every time I bought Bibles for people, I've done this for people. And I'm not patting me on the back. I'm just telling you like it is. We do this. We do that. We bow, we bend over backwards and try to help them be there when they need us. Hey, man, call them when they don't need us. And it seemed like all that we do, it seems like ain't good enough. I know how you feel. But I'm going to tell you something. When I get in my pulpit tomorrow, I'm going to go back and preach that gospel again. And I'm going to tell somebody about Christ again. When we go back to that hospital, amen, when you walk up and down the halls and you don't know who you're going to meet up with up and down in those rooms. But Brother Joy, amen, if the door opens, and usually that they don't have to just, all they got to do is put their hand on the knob and I'll open it for them. Amen. But somebody is going to be touched by you. Ladies, you say, I'm not a preacher. No. You know, ladies is accused of gossips. I don't believe we got that much here. I don't know if we got any right here. I hope we don't. But you know what? You got a mouth that can spread good seed. Amen. Can we have a season of prayer this morning? Is that okay? I really do feel a burden on my heart for my brethren, for my people. We've got to keep on going, church. We are going to reap after a while if we faint not. If we'll keep sowing, church, do what you're supposed to do. Reach outside the four walls of your place. Amen. Present the gospel to the lost. Walk with Christ. Love Him and speak His word. Amen.
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3: I saw that mountain up above Beachport for ever since I was a boy, and there come a drought one time. I well remember they had to take barrels, and all the other springs dried up in the rivers and everything, and they'd go up there and they'd cart the water down from that spring on the side of the road there. And all the other springs and the creeks and the hollers had dried up. That spring still run. They've got it piped down today, and it feeds Green Hills School there. They got it piped, and they don't have to have any pressure behind it. They got it coming down off of Pine Mountain. There's plenty of pressure. Amen. Praise God. So that's the way of a good spring. You'll find it way up on high, running down off the mountain. Many a time when I was a boy, I laid down at one of them springs, one of them hollers, and blowed back all the leaves and everything with my breath, and sucked on that good water that come down out of them mountains, and it felt like it was so cool, and it went right down to the bottoms of my feet. Oh, that's the kind of water I like, the kind that can quench your thirst, praise God. Now we read here in the 15th chapter of Joshua, 16th verse, and Caleb said, "He that smiteth Kirjathaim and taketh it, to him will I give Asher, my daughter, to wife, Asay. And Othniel, the son of Kenaz, the brother of Caleb, took it, and he gave him Asay, his daughter, to wife. Came to pass as she came unto him that she moved him to ask of her father a field. So he asked him, and she lighted off her ass, and Caleb said unto her, What wouldest thou? Who answered, Give me a blessing, for thou hast given me a southland. Now he gave her the southland. I like that. Praise God. If there's anything I like, it's good weather. She gave him the southland, but she said, I want something to go with the southland. I want you to give me some springs of water. So he gave her the upper spring and the thither spring. Praise God. Hallelujah. And the one on the bottom, the one that was down low, no doubt it would dry up. But this woman had a good mind. She knew that if you had the upper spring, the lower spring would be all right all the time. Praise God. So she got the spring, and she got the land. Praise God. And you can't do anything with the land. She could have just asked for the land, but the spring is what waters the land. And if you don't have the spring, bless God, you can have thousands of acres. Won't do you a bit of good. Out in west, when I've been out there, there's range land that runs for thousands of acres. But the only thing that makes it any count is the person that's got the water rights. Praise God. So you got to have the water to go with the land. If you don't have the water to go with the land, You ain't going to raise anything. Now, we like all those good old country things like shuck beans and all them other things, and those things come because you got water to water the land with. Not a seed want to grow, not a tree would grow, not a blade of grass. You didn't have water that waters the land, so you got to have water to water the land. Way over here in Numbers, we find that the princes and the nobles, they came down to a place they needed water, had no water, and they begin to cry out, and we find out here that the Lord spake unto Moses to gather the people together, and he said, I will give them water. So the lawgiver said, I want you to dig right here. Now, it doesn't make any difference what your station is, how high up you are, how low down you are. You still got to have the water, praise God, hallelujah. If you don't have the water, you don't have life. Without water, this planet would soon dry up, and it dust away, and all the inhabitants of the earth would perish off the face of the earth. We have to have that water, don't we? Praise God. So we found the princes and nobles, and the lawgiver said to them, said, right here, I want you to dig right here. Now, in that part of the country, you couldn't dig everywhere and dig a well. The ridge that I live on, you could dig a well, but it won't do you no good. It's cap rock country. Praise God, ain't no water up there, praise God. Man down below me, in order to get his house on the GI Bill, he had to dig a well. Praise God, he dug him one, but it ain't got nothing in it. Praise God, hallelujah. He had to do that just to get the house. Praise God, but you take this place the Lord knew about. He knew about it. There was places in that part of the country, according to what I can read, where that there would be places where the water would be close to the top of the ground. Praise God, so the lawgiver, which was God Almighty, knowing where that the water was at the top of the ground, said to them, dig right here. Praise God. Hallelujah. Now let me tell you something. You can't get to water everywhere. You can't get to water down at Disneyland. You can't get it at a football game. Can't get it at a ball game. But if you come to an old-fashioned altar, praise God, kneel right down on your knees, you can get a drink of that living water and you'll never thirst again. Praise God. Hallelujah. Let me tell you something about this water. They begin to dig. They didn't have a mattock to dig with. Never had a hole to dig with. Never had a shovel to dig with. But they begin to dig with their staffs. And they dig that well with their staffs. Now, if you don't think that was a hard job, bless God, we're talking about princes and nobles. We're not talking about the man that tilled the ground and had the calluses on his hands. We're talking about them that sat in the tents and had the good life. Bless God. They begin to dig, no doubt, as their hands slid up and down on that sap, as they dug with those sticks trying to dig a well of water. They got blisters on their hands, bless God. But after a while, the sand began to fly and the dirt began to fly, and they dug down with those staffs and the dirt began to be damp, and after a while came forth water.
4: Hallelujah.
3: Oh yes, that was great. She said to them, said, I not only want the land, but I want the water. They said, we need water. He said, dig it for yourself. Praise God. I'll show you where it's at, but you dig the well. Praise God. Now we'll show you where it's at. We'll tell you that you need to repent of your sins. Come of a contrite and a broken spirit. Confess with your mouth, believe in your heart, and you shall be saved. We'll tell you where the water's at, where you can drink the water and live forever. We'll tell you all about that. But bless God, when it comes to get the water, you got to get the water yourself.
5: One time my poor father-in-law, in the dead of winter, he was feeding his stock. He spilt out some ground corn on the floor. Amen. There in the gangway of the barn. And the little birds, they were flipping around there. And he started to gather it back up, put it in a sack. Then he saw them birds flipping around there. He just dropped it back on the ground. He said, all right, boys. He said, the Lord's provided you a meal down here. He said, but I'm not going to feed you out of my hand. I don't have time. I got other things to do. You'll have to come down off your perch and get it. Praise God. Hallelujah. And that's the way it is today, folks. If you want to be saved and you're lost and undone, you've got to come and drink of the water of life freely yourself.
3: Amen. Here we have it. Oh, yes. Now the water supplies our every need. 104 Psalms. We'll find this. Bless the Lord, O my soul. O Lord, my God, thou art very great. Thou art clothed with honor and majesty. Coverest thyself with light as with a garment.
5: who stretcheth out the heavens like a curtain, who layeth the beams of his chambers in the waters. Now his chambers is in the waters. Who maketh the clouds his chariot, walk upon the wings of the wind. Who maketh the angels, spirits his ministers, flaming fire, who laid the foundation of the earth, that it should not be removed forever. Thou coverest it with the deep as with a garment. The waters stood above the mountains. Thy rebuke they fled at the voice of thy thunder. They hastened away. They go up by the mountains. They go down by the valleys into the place which thou hast founded for them. Thou hast set a bound that they may not pass over, that they turn not again to cover the earth. He sendeth the springs into the valleys. Hallelujah. And which run among the hills. They give to drink every beast of the field. The wild asses quench their thirst. By them shall the fowls of heaven have their habitation, which sing among the branches. Hey, he watered the hills from his chambers. The earth is satisfied with the fruit of his works. All of this comes down off the mountain. The springs flow down the mountains into the valleys and make the valleys green. Is it any wonder that any time any man of God, woman, or child that ever decided they needed anything from God went up on the mountain to get it, bless God. Those are where the waters are the best, is up on the mountain. You can get the waters after they pass down off the mountain and through the valley, but you might pick up a lot of things. But if you go to the source of the water, praise God, way up on the mountain, and find where the water flows right out of the rock, bless God, you can get you a drink that'll quench your thirst. We need to go up on the mountain from time to time. We need to go where the source of the water is. Kneel right down and get a hold of God for ourselves. If there's anything that I see nowadays, more than anything, a lot of our young people are not getting the deep experience that I got when I got saved. I feel it is necessary that you get a deep and moving experience with God. You can be satisfied with the water at the bottom of the mountain. You can be satisfied with a little drop on your tongue. But if you really want your thirst quenched, he that hungereth, thirst after righteousness, going to be filled, bless God. But all you got to do, you got to go to the source of the water. Go to Jesus Christ of Nazareth. Kneel right down and talk to your Savior. Tell him that you want to be not only a Christian, but be on fire for him in every facet of your life. Familiar scripture. He went to the well. There come the woman from Samaria. The woman was so blinded that she could not understand. We're preaching about a spring, about digging a well. The woman couldn't understand that she had walked up with her water pot, and she come to the place where the spring and the well met. Praise God. She'd been to the well a lot of times. She'd let her water pot down for a natural drink of water. Oh yes, hallelujah. She'd done that all of her days, no doubt. But when she put her water pot on her shoulder and left out that day, she had no idea she's going to meet up with the spring right next to the well. This is where the spring and the well meets, folks, hallelujah. You can have the well that's of the world. There's a drink out there if you want it, but it will not quench your thirst. But oh, if you'll just be to where that you open your eyes and see that every good and perfect gift coming from above, there are things God can give you that's far beyond your imagination. All you have to do is know that not only is there a well, but there is a spring. She walked up there, blind as she could be, not knowing that something had changed. Not only was there a well there, there's spring there now. Oh, yes. And this spring was an artesian spring. It is the spring that springs up. Oh, yes. Over there when the children had the princes and nobles dig the well with their staffs. They begin to sing a song. They sang, spring up, O well of waters. Spring up, O well of waters. And they sang while they dug. Let me tell you something. If you're going to get anything from God, Old Jimmy Lamb used to say to them, children dig them. Praise God. Those are his favorite words. You know what he's talking about? If you want to get anything, you've got to dig. Go to the altar of prayer. Don't be worried about who sees you there, but dig, dig, dig. Every time the altar's open, you dig more, dig more. The old folks said, dig down until you see the fire fly from the rocks. This woman, she came to him. He said, woman, give me a drink. Huh? She said, what have the Pharisees to do with you Jews? Come on now. We don't have no dealings with each other. The bigotry that was in her heart was awful. Huh? Too blind to see that the spring was there. And I see sinners the same way. And I see, bless God, I hate to say this, see some church people that's just as bad. Come on now. The spring is right in front of them and they ain't got sense enough to know. They tell me a man can become delirious on the desert and be within a few feet of water and not have the energy or not have the get up to go ahead that other 10 or 15 feet to get the water that'll save his life. They found them with their hands clawing in the sand a few feet from salvation. Let me tell you something, bless God. If you want a drink, you can drink. Nobody can keep you from it. Nobody can quench you and hold you down. If you really want a drink from the wells of salvation, bless God, you come and drink. For it's free. There is no price on it. I used to watch them. Still do. When they come and pray for the first time. Some get a little satisfied spirit. Go away. Some get a semi-satisfied spirit and stay. Some get a quenching of their thirst. And they make good ones. Come on now, that's the truth, you know it is. I ain't trying to down nobody. I'm telling you, if you really get the water, you'll get immersed in it. Come on now. You get covered up in it. One place in the scripture said, I waded out a little ways to my knees. I waded out to my waist. Then I got right out there so many furlongs each time until I got in swimming water. Let me tell you something, glory be to God. If you really want to enjoy old time holiness in the way it ought to be, get out in the swimming water. The woman said to him, we don't have any dealings. He said, if you'd have asked me, I'd have gave you a drink and you'll never thirst again. Conversation went on. Finally, she got her curiosity aroused and the desire to have this water so that she didn't have to come and draw from the well anymore. So she said, give me this water that I don't have to come here and draw water anymore. You know what he told her? He asked her a question. Oh, I like this. He said, where is thy husband? She said, I have none. He said, well, you said, you've had five and the one you have now is not your own. Oh, let me tell you something. There are things that you need to be asked before you drink of this water. You need to ask questions of yourself. Hallelujah. When you come down to want more of the Lord, I don't know, God's got me preaching to somebody here at this highway of holiness today. I feel it in my bones. Somebody's wanting more of God. If you want more of God, you can't bargain with Him. You've just got to say, here I am. Oh. I'll do this, Lord, if you'll do this for me. That don't work. That don't work. The way it works is, He'll tell you exactly what He wants you to do. You dig enough and get close enough to Him. Now, the answer will not always be what you want. Amen. I'm talking from experience. When the Lord called me to preach, amen, I was ready to go. I'd prayed through But my wife wasn't ready to go. She wasn't prayed through. Whole new ball game for my wife. Bless her heart, she loved me dearly. But she questioned whether I'd ever preach a lick or not. Oh, hallelujah. And I don't blame her. Here I was untried by far. Had no power to try me. I'm drunk to the water. I've been to the fountain. And the fountain to give me my orders. But she had to pray through. But she prayed through. And she drank to the fountain. And then everything was all right. Lord knows why I'm having to preach like this. There's a woman said, I don't only want you to give me the Southland, but give me the Springs. Oh, seem like I may even be preaching to some sister. I don't know. Hallelujah. Amen. Give me the Southlands, but I also want the Springs, the nobles. Amen. And the princes dig the well. Well, that the lawgiver said to dig. Bless God, the woman at the well first had to come clean with the Lord before he could ever give her a drink of that living water. Oh, I feel this in my bones. I'm preaching to somebody. I never dreamed when I left the house that I'd be preaching to somebody here like this. Oh, hallelujah. You want more of God. You can't bargain with the Lord. No. You let him tell you, bless God. I don't know. Your husband may be able to preach. I don't know. I have no idea. Maybe in the same situation my wife was in. I have no idea. But I do know one thing. She spent many a night, 2 and 3 o'clock in the morning, on the road with me. While our children got their education in the back seat of a station wagon. There were times when I felt sorry for her. She had about 3 different jobs. One at home, one with the children, and one in my ministry. Oh, God! Hallelujah, it's no easy road. But if you'll drink from the water, it'll make it easier.
4: Yeah, come on. Come on.
5: Drinking from the water. Now the springs may dry up all around you. I know there's some people when they get in trouble, they've got their favorite person who might speak to them words of encouragement through the Spirit. They'll run to that person maybe. Now, I'm not saying that's altogether wrong if that person's a good person and if there's a real gift involved and if there's no fallacy or phoniness about the whole thing. I'm not saying that's bad, praise God, but that source may not be helping you, praise God. Sometimes we may even run to our favorite preacher or evangelist, bless God, seeking to get a drink of the water. But at that time, not saying anything about the preacher or evangelist, at that time, there's no comfort that comes that way. You might seek out your favorite lay member and talk to them about the thing and seek help in making your decision. Oh, God, Lord, you got me preaching to somebody to make your decisions. But let me tell you something. Sometimes nobody can help, but you got to go straight to God Almighty and let him do it. My brothers in the Lord did not call me to preach. My sisters in the Lord did not call me to preach. The Lord dealt with me. And on my bed at night I would roll. Oh Lord, what is it you want of me? Pretty soon he is telling me, Paul, I want you to go preach. And don't look back. I'm going to tell you something. We was raised in a church in a one-room schoolhouse. We never had hardly a pastor to help us. We didn't have no pastor to mount anything. Old Brother Millard Moore to open the service and close the service, done the best he knowed how. Never had the baptism of the Holy Ghost even. Here I was. No teachings under a good pastor like some of you young men and women have had here at the Highway of Holiness. No one to direct my steps. I had to feel my way. Now if you think it would be hard for you to obey the call of God on your life, how hard do you think it was for me to obey the call of God on my life? Not knowing anyone, not acquainted with the ministers. Stepping out one foot at a time. Woo! Yes, sir. There were good men, many good men that helped me. I appreciate every one of them. I think about them often. One of the men that's been good to me sits here tonight, your pastor. Let me tell you something. Maybe if I had had a little more, I wouldn't have made near as many mistakes. Not the kind that would ostracize you from the church. No, I've lived a good, clean life. But there was other things along the line. If I'd have knew more about them and had more teaching about them. Come on now, church, hallelujah. I'm trying to give you an example. God wants you to drink of the water for yourself. Go do what He wants to. After He fills you up with that sweet water, baptizes you in the Holy Ghost, speaking in other tongues as the Spirit of God give utterance, you go and God will open the door.
6: Come on.
5: I didn't have no more sense than say, yeah, Lord, whatever you want. That's all he needed. He knew I'd do fine after a while. I walked into the biggest church at that time in Richmond, Indiana. God told me on my bed, said, I'll send you there for a revival. When I got there, parking lot was full, house was full. This was in the 70s. I walked in with only the promise that this was going to be my first revival. Woo! There I was. A backwoods country boy from Harlan, Kentucky. Out of a one-room schoolhouse church. Yes, sir. And I walked right down the aisle. I got halfway down the aisle. And the pastor said, here comes a homeless man. I can tell by the smile on his face. And he said, the Lord has sent you here for revival. Woo! Hey, are you frightened about doing what the Lord wants you to do? Just go to the waters and drink of the waters. Step right out for God. Don't worry about a thing. Follow His voice every time He speaks to you, and He'll be right with you. We baptized a bunch of converts in that revival. Hallelujah, the first one. I remember the first message I preached on. And I preached on Adam and Eve had no covering for their sins. Hallelujah. That's what I preached on. Amen. About the coats of skins that God made to cover up their nakedness and so on and so forth. Hallelujah. But I'm preaching to you here tonight. Is my time up, brother? You tell me. I feel something way down deep inside. There's somebody that's wanting to step out for God. Don't be afraid. Don't be afraid. That was my first revival. I preached around a while. Then I'll tell you the story about this church right here. The Lord said, you go over there and I'll give you revival there. And I knew the pastor slightly, not very well. And I sat up there on the pulpit. And there was a sister sitting right over here on the right. And the Lord said, now shortly, you're going to pray for that sister over there, and the Lord's going to heal her. And I kept sitting there. And this little while, the Lord said, now, Paul, now's the time. Now's the time. And I got the pastor by the hand. I said, I need to pray for that sister. And off of this altar, I come and prayed for her, and she testified to her healing. And the pastor said, well, you want to come to revival? I said, I'd like to start tomorrow night. Hallelujah. That's how I preached my first meeting at the Highway of Holiness. I still don't claim to know everything, folks. I'm still a little bit on the backwoods side of life, but I still know the voice of the Lord. Oh, hallelujah. Oh, hallelujah. You hear me? I still know the voice of the Lord. I left out of home this evening early. And I drove and drove and drove. I said, wonder if you want me to go here, Lord. No. Wonder if you want me to go over there. And I passed up a bunch of places where you turn off. Down the interstate come Oscar Oakley. Flashed his lights at me, honked his horn. I said, Lord, I wonder if you want me to follow him. He showed up here on the scene. Maybe I should follow him and go over there wherever he's going. Amen. Hallelujah. Some said, no. I said, no. I said, that's just one of them things. Don't follow him. You just keep driving. I got down there on the Route 4. Turn off. He said, turn off here. You know that I want you to go over to the highway tonight. Praise God. Here I am at the highway. Not much, just a handful of clay. Woo! Well, let me tell you something. My wife said to herself, what about the children? If he goes and preaches far distance away, I'd drive all the way to Macedonia, Kentucky for 2 weeks revival every night and back and work every day. Come on, church, hallelujah. Amen. I know somebody said, why did you go full time? That ain't what the Lord told me to do, so I just did it like he wanted done. Bless God. She said, what about the children? I said, the Lord will take care of the children. My oldest daughter, my son-in-law, Sunday school superintendent, youth leader for High School Carpenter, my oldest son, a preaching pastor in the church, Hagen, Georgia. I was just down there last week with him, preacher of black church on St. Helens Island while I was down there, where that Brother Suits preaches a lot of. And I was all like this, praise God. When I look back over the anxieties that we had and look out and see what the Lord has done for me against all odds. One's a preacher, the other's the wife to Sunday school superintendent. Got two more, one in church and one that don't go to church. I don't feel that the Lord has done a bad job of taking care of the children. I want you to give me the upper spring and the lower spring to water the southlands. Then I want you nobles and you princes to dig a well. And then way down yonder, the well and the spring come together. Amen. I feel the Spirit leaving now. I'm going to give it back to Brother Collins. My best advice to you, come right down here. Drink of enough of this water to where you'll have confidence to do what you need to do. Nobody in this part of the country or Kentucky, upper part of Indiana, I preach as far north as Fairbanks, Alaska for a web that's got a church up there. There's a web that's got a church up there. Ain't no kin to the other webs. But I haven't done those things to glory on them. But I'm just telling you these things to let you know that the Lord can take a backwoods child from a wandering schoolhouse church who had a washboard mama and a coal mining daddy and send him forth and win souls for him. time and again I've watched the lost walk down the aisle. This life for me is not over yet. God's blessed me with another day. And if he blesses me with many more days, there'll be other times when I'll see the souls come and pray. But if I'd have been afraid of what I needed to do, if I'd have said, Lord, if I'd have been like Moses, if I'd have said, Lord, I'm slow of speech, I can't go, I'm not polished enough to go. But you know what? I just used what I had. And here I am tonight. Thank whatever you may. Everybody has their opinions, and that's what makes the world so great. Think whatever you may. I'm right in the middle of the Lord's will. We're going to sing a song. Maybe you'd like to pray about these matters. I prayed a lot about mine. I know. See, I never ever lied to myself. I always tell myself the truth and tell everybody else the truth too. I'm very unbiased with myself. And I always told myself, Paul, you got some education in high school, you got a little bit of college in electronics, but you're just a country boy. You're just a country boy. They brought me to Cincinnati in 1953 with bibbed overhauls on and my hair slicked straight back, a pair of brogans on. My feet stuck me in Woodrow, behind Woodrow High School in the colonies with all them city kids. I got in a fight every 5 minutes. And I come home and Mama said, son, I don't understand why you're having a problem. You never had this down at Splint, Kentucky when we lived down there. I said, Mama, them people don't like me. She said, why? I said, I don't dress like them. And I don't talk like they do. This is in the 50s. They called me Hick and all them other names they wanted. And Hillbilly and all them other things. But I got so, there was one big in there. He whooped me about 4 or 5 days in a row. He was the bully of the bunch. Buddy, I finally fetched him. Amen. After that, it kind of left me alone a whole lot. But Mama said, well, what's the problem? I said, well, for one, I don't dress like him. I wear these bibbed overalls and these clodhoppers. She took me down on Race Street to them Jew outfits down there that sold all the clothes and everything. All the stores was Jewish up and down through there. And he outfitted me with a pair of them slip-on shoes. And some of them, we called them belt pants. And I went back to school with my belt pants on and my shoes on. And the rest of them guys said, you look pretty good. Said, you coming along all right, Hillbilly. Before long, I made out pretty good. Come while we sing a song.
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6: And the Lord said unto Moses, stretch out thine hand over the land of Egypt for the locust, that they may come up upon the land of Egypt.
7: Yes.
6: And eat every herb of the land, even all that the hail hath left. And Moses stretched forth his rod over the land of Egypt. And the Lord brought an east wind upon the land all that day and all that night. And when it was morning, the east wind brought the locust.
7: Right.
6: The Bible said here, and Moses stretched forth his rod over the land of Egypt, and the Lord brought an east wind upon the land all that day and all that night. And when it was morning, the east wind brought the locust.
7: Right.
6: In chapter 14, in verse number 8, the Bible said here, and the Lord hardened the heart of Pharaoh, king of Egypt, and he pursued after the children of Israel. And the children of Israel went out with an high hand. But the Egyptians pursued after them all the horses and chariots of Pharaoh and his horsemen and his army, and overtook them encamping by the sea beside Pihahiroth before Baal-zephon. And when Pharaoh drew nigh, the children of Israel lifted up their eyes, and behold, the Egyptians marched after them, and they were sore afraid, and the children of Israel cried unto the Lord. Verse 21 there, the Bible said, and Moses stretched out his hand over the sea, and the Lord caused the sea to go back by a strong east wind all that day, and made the sea dry land, and the waters were divided.
7: Right.
6: And Moses stretched out his hand over the sea, and the Lord caused the sea to go back by a strong east wind all that night.
7: Yes.
6: And made the sea a dry land, and the waters were divided.
7: Yes.
6: In the book of Genesis chapter 8, and the first verse, there's a familiar verse here. Everybody could probably quote. The Bible said, and God remembered Noah and every living thing and all the cattle that was with him in the ark.
7: Right.
6: And God made a wind to pass over the earth.
7: Touch you tonight.
6: And the waters assuaged. The Bible here said, and God made a wind to pass over the earth.
7: Yes.
6: And the waters assuaged. Amen. Would you stretch your hand this way? And let's pray that the Lord would touch us.
7: Oh, Lord, would you touch my brother tonight?
6: Precious Lord, and loving Savior, as we come before your presence, we do thank you.
7: Spirit of God,
6: for your presence and your spirit that's right here among us.
7: Touch him tonight, God.
6: We ask you to move. Tonight, we ask you to work. Touch each and every heart in life.
7: Yes, dear God, we praise you. We thank you tonight, God.
6: In the name of Jesus. And we'll pray.
7: Jody, tonight, God, I pray, Lord. Touch him.
6: All that you do in Jesus' name. Amen. There's a verse in Ecclesiastes, the first chapter, verse number 9. Now, the Bible said, the thing that hath been, it is that which shall be. And that which is done is that which shall be done.
7: Right.
6: And there is no new thing under the sun. The thing that hath been, it is that which shall be. And that which is done is that which shall be done.
7: Right, right.
6: There is no new thing under the sun.
7: Right.
6: We know we can take that verse in a whole lot of ways. We realize that there ain't never been a meeting that the enemy hadn't fought. There ain't never been a service among God's people that hadn't been tested, that hadn't been tried, that hadn't been hindered. The brother Lord was telling me before church that they had a little hindrance trying to get here, and the Lord knows all about that.
7: Yeah.
6: And we realize that the adversary of our soul is about his business. There ain't never been a midweek service that he has not tried in some way to stop the Lord from having His will to be done. We read about the children of Israel in several places here. And we can read in every book of the Bible. We can read about every prophet in the Bible. We can read about every apostle in the Bible. And all of the Lord's people, every one of them has been fought and tested and tried. Especially when they wanted to reach the Lord and to touch Him. We know the Bible tells us to feel after the Lord if haply we might find Him, knowing that He be not far from every one of us. I believe the choir was trying to feel after the Lord. And I thank the Lord for that. Yep. Seeing the brethren and the sisters lift their hands and trying to put their heart into the singing. But you can rest assured in your heart that they were hindered in many ways. That they were trying to be tested and tried in many ways. All

0: realize that we have an enemy. And that's why the Bible said, woe unto the earth and unto the inhabitants of the sea. For the devil has come down unto you having great wrath. And just because Moses came and he said, God told me, let my people go. That don't mean that Pharaoh is just going to fold up and say, well, go and worship and go and live for God. His word's word. Who is the Lord? And I shall obey Him. Why should I let you go? Just because the Lord said. And that's when the battle started. And we must realize it's because we said, I want to have camp meeting. I want the Lord to move and work. That don't mean He's just going to sit down. You can get ready, for there's nothing new under the sun. If He pursued them, He's going to pursue us. I'm glad that 7 o'clock came. And Brother Mike said, we're glad to be here. Opened up camp meeting in 2008. But He didn't stop then. I wasn't able to stop it. I wasn't able to close it down. But now that they started, I'll keep pursuing. I'll try to get them so troubled. I'll try to get them so busy. I'll try to get them so vexed that they cannot have church. You said before, church, you just got off work. That makes it kind of hard to get all greased up and ready and get into service, don't it? When you still got the day running through your head. And you still got the problems at work running through your mind. We can see Pharaoh and he said, okay, go on. All our children, firstborns are dead. Just get out of here. I don't want to see you anymore. Thank God we don't have nothing else to worry about. Praise the Lord. They went out with a high hand. Did you hear what the Bible said? They went out with a high hand. They didn't leave with their heads hanging. The Bible said they went all through Egypt and they borrowed. They didn't borrow a little bit. Give me everything here. You can take it all. Just get away from us. They went out, not a poor people. They went out laden with riches. They went out laden with blessings. They may have went into that place with not much and empty. But they're leaving saying, praise God. Not only is God taking us out, even, but He's given us a lot to go with us, all to understand. And then they realize, what's that dust rising up? And Pharaoh said, I'm coming after you. You mean it ain't over? No, sir. He's not just going to sit down and lose His subjects and His slaves easily. And all just because we started camp meeting, already felt His presence, He's still going to come and try to stop and end their eyes.
1: Come on now.
0: Oh, I feel the good spirit. Went out with a high hand. But it didn't take long for that high hand to start coming down. There is many in this church right here that God has blessed at different times in your life. And you had a high hand. I mean, you left this building feeling like, I ain't never going to get off of this cloud. I ain't never going to get away from this touch and this blessing. But it wasn't very long till the Bible said they looked at Moses and they said, did you bring us out here to die in this place? At least we had graves over there. Don't you see they're coming and we can't fight? We may have some riches here, but we don't have swords. We may have some garments here, but we don't have any shields. And look, Moses, there they come. What are we going to do? And the Bible said the Lord spoke to him and he said these words, stretch your hand out over the sea. I don't know why God could have spoke immediately and said part and it would have parted, but the Bible said he sent a wind and it blew all that night long. And God has reasons and purposes for what He does. If He delivered us immediately and we never fought again, we wouldn't know His power. But can you imagine going through a whole dark night and all you can hear is that wind howling and that water moving and that ground that dried? If we'll let God this week, it may take all week long, but

0: the beginning, the start of it all. And that's the first place you read. It didn't say the Lord made just any wind. He said there, I read to you in Genesis chapter 8 and verse number 1 where it said, and God made a wind. And it blew upon the face of the earth. And the waters of swag. If anybody knows what they're singing about, send the rain, send the fire, send the wind, send the Holy Ghost and power. Not only does a church know what that is, but we have an adversary that knows very well just what that is. I want you to understand there ain't nothing new under the sun. As he went after them and kept going. When they got across the Red Sea, he didn't stop. If there ain't no Egyptians left, he'll move on a Philistine. And when the Philistines are gone, he'll move on the Amorites. And when they're gone, he'll move on the Canaanites. And when they're gone, he'll move on the Perizzites. He's never going to run out of tools to fight us with until the Lord even breaks them clouds again. But I ought to understand, in every time, in every instance that he has fought and come after God's people, we can read again and again, and the Lord, he sent a wind. What about it, Jonah? Does he have something for the backslider? And the Bible says, and the Lord sent out a great wind and a mighty tempest, and it stopped him in his tracks. Don't you understand? There ain't nothing new under the sun. What has been, it is still today. And the Lord still has a Holy Ghost wind that can arrest our loved ones. I was reading. I found it in Genesis. I found it in Exodus.
1: Come on now.
0: So hungry. I ain't gonna be able to make it.
2: Come on.
0: So hungry.
1: Come on now.
0: I can't go on, Moses.
2: Come on,
0: so hungry.
1: Come on.
0: Can the Lord, didn't they say, can the Lord make a furnish a table?
1: Yeah.
0: In the wilderness?
1: In the wilderness. Yeah.
0: You don't know when how bad you see the meat? You say, can the Lord furnish a table in the wilderness? Where will we find flesh for this many people to eat? It is impossible. They're going to keep complaining. They're going to keep murmuring. We're going to lose our church, Moses. We're going to lose our church. It's breaking at the seams right now. Don't you hear them out there saying, we need flesh and we ain't got no flesh. If we don't have no flesh and we don't have no meat to eat, and I don't think we can stay, we're going to go looking. If it ain't here, we'll go find it somewhere. Can we keep the church together in this day when they got so much to offer? And they're being offered and they're being presented. Hear me just a little while. And we hear people saying, even in some churches, can the Lord furnish a table in this wilderness? Yes, it worked back in the 40s and the 50s when they didn't have nothing to do but stay at home. But in 2008, when they all got cars and they all got this, and they're here and there and everywhere, can God prepare a table in this year? In this time, in this generation. I'm concerned about my children, but not on God's side.
2: Come on, brother. Come on.
1: All right, brother Joseph. Oh, it's good, brother.
0: Oh, Aaron. Aaron rubbing his hands. What are we going to do? It's even getting into my tent, Moses. I'm hearing my children say, I sure would like to have some flesh meat. And the Bible told us you can read it. And the Bible said, and the Lord sent a great wind. And it began to blow. Wonder what that breeze is for. Wonder what that breeze is for. We may not know, but we have an enemy that does. I'm in trouble. That church is fixing to be messed back together. That church is fixing to be brought back together. And that wind's a-blowing. And the Bible said, here come the quake. What's all them little dots? What's all them? They didn't have to shoot a one of them. Not with a sling, not with a bow, not with an arrow. Ain't that to shoot a one of them? And the Bible said they come in quail. And it's coming up, it's going past the ankles. Ain't they just coming in there and landing? They just coming in there right at the children's feet. Just like the manna. The Bible said even the lame man was no lack. It didn't matter if all he could do was take one step. There was something far. It didn't matter if he couldn't even take a step. If all he could do was just sit there and lay on his bed. All he had to do was reach over. Because he had no lack. Listen to me here. I'm trying to preach nice. Even that he is wind. It still blows. In this hour, even we're seeing up abound, the grace of God, it doeth much more abound. What are you going to do for your church, Ezekiel? They're dry. They're dead. Ain't nothing but bones left. They've lost their testimony. They've lost everything. It's all gone. And God said, prophesy unto the wind. For what has been, it shall be again. And I'm trying to tell us, you can get out. I'm about to bust.
3: Come on, brother.
0: Son of man, are you going to get through this? Son of man, can this church make it? Son of man, can this family stay together? Son of man, can these young people stay saved? Son of man, will Israel stay a nation? He said the Spirit of the Lord was on him, set him down in the midst of a valley. And lo, they were very many, and they were very dry. That's where they was in Israel, wasn't it? Some 400 years. How dry do you get in 400 years without a move of God? How dry do you get in 400 years when all you feel is a whip on your back and somebody telling you, get in my brick pit and work, work, work, work, work. What about the temple? What about the tabernacle? What about the Lord? What about the Scriptures? What about our God? What about our raising? What about our heritage? Get in a brick pit. How dry can you get in 400 years? And he looks at Ezekiel and he says, can they live? Can you have camp meeting? Can you have real revival? You may have a series of services, but can you have a move of God? And he looked back and he said, Lord God, thou knowest. I don't really know what to say. I don't know how to answer. And he said, son of man, you prophesy to the wind. But Lord, that was in Genesis. That was in Exodus. Right now we're in Ezekiel. Son of man, when I make something, it's always there. When I create it, listen to me, church. Our God loves us. He has created a way for us to get help. He's got enough power to fill this house. He's got enough power to lift us high. We got a family. I hope I'm right. I think they're in their 60s. Been coming now. I don't know. Probably going on close to a year.
3: Come on, brother.
0: He's pastored more than one Baptist church. I really didn't know when they came the first time. But they kept coming.
3: Come on.
0: They got them altars.
3: Come on.
0: They got to cry and they got to weep.
3: Oh, God. Come on, brother.
0: Can God deal with something like that?
3: Come on.
0: When they've been raised and they've been taught and it's been drilled in them. I heard her testify a while back and she said, I don't know about this Holy Ghost or not, but if it's real, I want it.
3: Come on. Preach to them.
0: Great. What's that last holiday we had? Memorial Day. Is that what it was? Memorial Day. Memorial Day on a Monday. My phone rang. We was driving down the road going to Alabama to have my wife's parents. And it was Sister Napier on the phone. And she said, Brother Jody, and you know, she's just kind of crying. I could tell she's crying and laughing at the same time. Brother Jody, praise God. Hallelujah. Praise God. Well, come on, speak, sister. Tell me what's going on. Brother Joey, hallelujah. Praise God. Praise God. Hallelujah. Brother Joey, please. Then she start crying. Brother Joey, what's going on here? Is something wrong? No, there sure ain't nothing wrong. And she said, the Lord baptized me this morning with the Holy Ghost. And she said these words, hey, can't nobody tell me that it ain't real. Listen to me, church. Even I'm trying to tell us, God has made us. Amen. He told us, even out of every temptation, He will make a way of escape. What is that way? Elijah, I tell you, when the Bible said, a whirlwind came down, and chariots of fire, and they lifted him up. I'm here to tell us, God's got a wind to lift you out of your trouble, and put you in a high place, and put you in a wonderful place, and put you in a blessed place where you can get help. A couple of Fridays ago at church, she stood up and said, can I testify? You think I'm going to tell you no? Come on. Speak. And she said, at one time, I would have said, I don't know about it. But I know. I don't know. That's real.
4: All right.
0: Her husband, tears run down his face. And he told me this. I want what my wife got. Praise God. He's out there working in the garden. Had his cell phone with her on the day that it happened. And she called him and said, you better get in here. You better get in here now. What's wrong, Summer? No, they ain't. That's the Old Testament. All that wind's in the Old Testament. Every bit of it. And I've been reading to you, but let me just read a little more here in the Old Testament. In Song of Solomon, in chapter number 4 and verse number 16, listen to this. He said, you're awake. Who do you want to wake up? Awake, O north wind, and come, thou south, blow upon my garden.
4: Yeah.
0: I know it's up there.
4: Yeah.
0: I know it's up there. Because what God starts, it don't never end. What God starts, it don't never stop. Listen to me. He said, awake, O north wind, and come thou south, and blow upon my garden. And we find that in the book of Acts, in chapter number 2. The Bible told us, and they were all gathered together in one when the day of Pentecost was fully come. They were gathered together in one place, in one mind, one accord. And suddenly, they heard from heaven a sound. They may not know what it was, but the devil does. They're fixing to be endued. They're fixing to get power. They're fixing to start preaching. They're going to witness. They're going to reach loved ones. I'm trying to tell us it will get God's wind. Not just a blowing this church, but blowing your hearts. There'll be deeds done. And the Lord will help hearts.
4: Yes, come on, preach.
0: I got to hurry. My wife will get us a song.
4: Touch you,
0: thank
4: God. Touch you. Bless you. Touch you tonight, God.
0: And the Lord sent a strong east wind.
4: Right, right, right.
0: And it blowed all that day.
4: Yes.
0: And all that night.
4: All that night. Touch him, Lord.
0: And the children of Israel went across. There may be some things in between you and really where you need to get in God.
4: Right, right.
0: I can't lay this down. It's got a hold on me.
4: Come on, bro.
0: I want to anoint it.
4: Yes.
0: Seems like sports have got a lot of people like it.
4: Come on, brother.
5: Boy, you're right.
4: Come on. Bless you, God. You're right.
0: Down there in Alabama, there's a little drugstore. It's got a little food shop in it. A little restaurant. They got a plaque up there. With that man, Bear Bryant.
4: Yes.
0: He's standing in front of a Red Sea and it's parted. And he's holding some commandment looking things in his arm. And the football team's going across. Another one in that same place. They got him on that man, you know, he has some kind of famous hat he wears. And they got him on a cloud. And there's a halo around that hat. And there's lightning bolts coming out from the cloud. A lot of people, I just got a hold of him. I just can't turn him loose. You just stretch your hands out over the altar. Like Moses did his rod. And I want to guarantee you something. You really stretch yourself out over his altar. Put your hands out just like he held his rod out over there, and you let his wind blow all day.
5: Yeah.
0: And you let his wind blow all night. And you'll be surprised at how easily you'll say, I just don't want that anymore. I'll tell you what I want to do. I want to cross on over.
5: Yes, yes.
0: Yeah, help me out here. When did she get her tambourine? On Egypt's side?
6: No.
0: You said on the other side? That's after Pharaoh's drowned today. And the whole army has drowned. And the Bible said, and they washed up on the shore. Woo! Hallelujah. Ain't been a few things washed out of my heart just like him.
5: Come on, man.
0: The Holy Ghost. Woo! Woo! I mean, I was bound by some things.
7: All right.
0: And I got in his presence. And I don't know how he done it. Come but on. He let me stand, and right there they were. They used to be just locked in here, and they wouldn't come out. Come no matter how hard I pulled on them, they wouldn't come out. But I got up out of the altar, and right there they were. Laying right there.
5: Right.
0: And I know now why she grabbed that tambourine.
5: Come
0: and
5: on. Said,
0: the horse and the rider.
5: Yeah.
0: As he drowned it in
5: sleep.
0: Oh, heavens, the horse and the rider, as he drowned it in the sea. What are you talking about? All night long and all day long, we felt his power. It wasn't just wind blowing. We had to blow anywhere. But that came from the north, and it blew down here in the south, where we was at, and it cleansed us, and it revived us. Even I'm here to tell us, what about Ezekiel? When that wind got to bone, bone came to bone, flesh came on it, skin came on it, and they stood up. I'm trying to tell that God can help you.
5: Right.
0: Stand with us.
5: Touch you tonight, God. Precious Holy God. Thank you, Jesus.
0: See, keys. Yeah, he's got some keys. I left mine. There's a preacher back in the 1800s in England. His name was F.B. Meyer. He was praying to get saved. He described it in one of his books. Like he said, I had a key ring with all the keys to everything I loved in life.
5: Right.
0: And he said in that altar, the Lord said, give me them keys. He said, I took one key that I loved off of that ring, and I laid all the rest of them on the altar, and I slid it in my pocket.
5: Come on, brother.
0: And he said, I felt them eyes of the Lord look on me and said,
5: right,
0: hand me that shiny little key that you put in your pocket. And he said these words. He wrote it. He said, I took it out, and I said, I don't think I can. But I'm willing, if you will take it, I'm willing for you to have it. I don't know how long he is in that altar. But he said, I felt him reach into my hand and take that little key out of my hand.
5: Right.
0: And take it away from me. And I won't tell you, there ain't nothing you'll ever feel any better. And when you let God take a hindrance out of your heart.
5: That's right.
0: And I feel like I touched the hindrance there a while ago. God can deliver you.
5: Yeah,
0: I'm a suck, I'm a hole,
5: I'm a hand,
8: and very
0: While my wife's thing, this altar's open. I'm trying to preach to you. There is still a wind. I want to say it like this. There is still a Holy Ghost that'll blow in your life. It'll help you get over, get past, and get through. Come, I feel the good Holy Ghost in this place.
6: I'm tired of just the same old thing.
0: Are you? You'll have to be tired of it.

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And I'll meet with you there. He'll meet with you up here. Come, everyone that will, this altar's open. Holy Ghost is drawn. The Holy Ghost is drawn. He'll move in your life. He'll move in your heart. He'll send it. Come, come. All these are praying, you come up here with us. Oh, you need to be coming. You need to be moving. You need to be walking and touching this way. Let the Lord move in your heart. Come, come, church, come. Oh, Lord, let it blow in my life. 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Oh, let it move in my soul. He'll touch you. He'll move on. Oh, He'll do a work in your life if you will.

Oh, Lord, let me move.

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2: He is at my right hand, I shall not be moved. Therefore my heart is glad and my glory rejoiceth. My flesh also shall rest in hope. For thou wilt not leave my soul in hell, neither wilt thou suffer thine holy one to see corruption. Thou wilt show me the path of life. In thy presence is fullness of joy. At thy right hand there are pleasures forevermore. And then I'm going to read from Ephesians chapter number 1 in the New Testament. When writing to the believers in that city, the Apostle Paul said, I thank God for you and keep you in my prayers always, that thou might fully understand, and look at the 20th verse, that you might fully understand that which he has wrought in Christ when he raised him from the dead and set him at his own right hand in the heavenly places, far above all principality and power and might and dominion, and every name that is named, not only in this world, but also in that which is to come, and hath put all things under his feet, and gave him to be the head over all things to the church, which is his body, the fullness of him that filleth all in all. I'd like to just make a statement that began from that 20th verse. The resurrection of Christ is not only a Bible truth, it's a historical fact. Mark it down. Whatever men might say, it's a reality. Historically, as well as something spiritual outlined in the Bible. It's well documented. And because of the Lord's resurrection, we've been given two outstanding promises. Many, many more, but I'd like to mention just two this morning. First of all, because he lives, I have power in my life to live an overcoming life and live in victory. And secondly, because he lives today, we have the promise of an eternity with the Lord forever and forever and forever yonder in the glory world. Brother, that's a promise I rejoice about today. The resurrection makes the difference. What a promise. We can have a full life. We can enjoy a full life right now while we're in this mortal flesh. But thank God there's another day coming when we're going to have a glorified body, a new body, and with him forever and forever. We've got some rejoice about even now. Hallelujah, hallelujah. Thank God for the hope of the resurrection for us. Thank God for us going to have a new body. One day be with the Lord and with the redeemed saints. Thank God for heaven. Thank God for Jesus. Thank God for the resurrection of the Lord Jesus. And that's going to be my title of the sermon today. I have a hope. I have a hope. And this is not in my notes at all, but I'm looking for that blessed hope. And the glorious appearing of our great God and Savior, the Lord Jesus Christ. I have a hope. Hallelujah. Martin Luther Jr. went up on to the Capitol and gave that tremendous speech all those years ago. I have a hope. And brother, that he did. And that was a tremendous speech. He gave hope to many of his people. But we have a hope even greater than that. Hallelujah, hallelujah. Thank God. I have a hope. I want to go back to the reading. I'm not going to turn to the read from the book of Job, but I want to go back to the story of Job to begin this Easter Sunday morning sermon. According to the Bible, we find that he was a perfect man, upright, he loved God, he served God, he obeyed God. He was a man after God's own heart. He was a believer. in Jehovah God. The Bible says he was the greatest man in all of the East. He was wealthy. And in one day's time, that tragedy struck. A man that had everything. In one day's time, he lost his cattle and his sheep and his camels and his servants and all 10 of his children. One day. I was thinking about that even this morning. How that he had 10 children and lost them all with all of his wealth, with all of his goods, with all of his possessions. He lost it all in one day. And I thought about our family when I was a young boy. I had to be 8 or younger because we moved from that house when I was 8 years old. We had a dog. We had dogs most of our life. They stayed outside. If you have one that stays inside, that's all right. We had a collie dog named Sport. We lived at not quite a quarter of a mile from the school, and he would walk to school with us and go back home. And when it was a time for us to get out of school, Sport was there to walk home with us. He hadn't even been trained. One day he died. First funeral I ever attended. Daddy went down under that big black walnut tree way down the end of our property. Dug a grave for Sport. Covered him up and we put flowers around that, and I don't remember all that went on, but I was there. Some of us were crying because Sport was so close to us. My first funeral. We just lost a dog. Job lost 10 children and cattle and sheep and camels and the servants. Then I read on in the Bible that that's not all. There came a day when he was smitten with boils from his head to his feet. It was painful. He sat in the ash heap, having lost everything, and now he's lost his health. He sits in the ash heap with a piece of broken pottery. He scrapes the corruption from his body. Looks like there's nothing to live for. He's lost it all. But that's not all. His wife gave up on God. And evidently, in his spare, she said, in essence, Job, God doesn't love you. If God loved you, he wouldn't let this happen. He doesn't care. He's not concerned about you. If he really loved you, you wouldn't have lost all of this. Then she went on to say, why don't you just curse God and die? And you would think that would be the crowning blow. And yet the Bible says that Job had some friends, and when they heard of his condition, they came to visit him. And there was such a shock when they saw Job that they didn't even say a word for 7 days. They sat there with him, and then they began to say, Job, something's wrong. Something's missing. You claim to love God. The people think you love God. You live outwardly, you live a holy life. The outward appearance of somebody that really is in love with God. But you've got sin in your life, Job. And you just repent. Everything will be all right. But the reason that you're going through all of this is because sin in your life. And I want to make something as plain as I can today. That theology was wrong in Job's day. That theology was wrong in Paul's day. That theology is wrong today. Good people get sick. Good people have afflictions. Good people have trials and tribulations. But I want to clarify something if I can. Sometimes it is sin that brings problems. Individual sin, personal sin, because of the way you live. A lot of times there'll be problems that you would never have had if you'd served God. I've mentioned our conference superintendent in Arizona in the early 60s. How that he had a scar right down here. I mean a terrible scar. When he was in sin, he got in trouble. Got in a fight. And he was slashed. And I mean a terrible scar he had beside his eye. He carried that with him to the grave. But God had forgiven him of the way that he lived and all that he carried, that scar. A lot of times, things happen in our lives when we're in sin because of sin. I want to make it plain as I possibly can today, although there are some even in the full gospel church that are still teaching that people that will live right and serve God and love God and obey God, that they will have a prosperity and success and divine help. I'm here to tell you that there's no promise of that in this life. I thank God for the way He's blessed every one of us. Every one of us could have difficulties and afflictions. Did you remember what the preacher preached Sunday night? Afflicted, but not affected. And I added to it, devastated, but not defeated. You might go through something. But thank God, I like the first part that I said, go through it. I've often heard it said in the book of Exodus and some of the early writings of Moses, when the Bible says, and it came to pass. And it came to pass that this happened. It came to pass. Thank God that it's going to come to pass. This life that we're living today on this earth and this mortal body is going to pass. But there's another day because He lives. Thank God, thank God. Hallelujah, hallelujah. Somehow, in the midst of all of Job's trouble, with his children having died and his lost all of his possessions and his wife turning her back on God, having Job to curse God and die, and his friends coming with all kind of doctrines that are contrary to the Bible, with all of that, Job was touched by the Holy Spirit. And one day he said, I know there's one thing that I'm sure of. I don't know about this and this and why it happened. I don't know why God is allowed. I don't know why this has happened, but one thing I know that my Redeemer lives, and one of these days I'm going to see Him in my flesh. Hallelujah, hallelujah. I'm going to see God. Glory to Jesus. Hallelujah, hallelujah, hallelujah. I know that my Redeemer liveth, and He shall stand in the latter day upon the earth, and though my skin worms destroy this body, yet in my flesh shall I see God. I'm going to see God. Hallelujah. I've heard from Him. I've had Him to touch my side. He's come to our family and healed family members. One of these days I'm going to see Him. And Jerry Falwell used to put out a little pin that said, perhaps today. When you wake up in the morning, if the Lord tarries through the night, perhaps that day will be the day. In fact, you might not go to bed tonight. Maybe today's the day. Hallelujah. Thank God. Then I read from the book of Psalms, 16th chapter. Maybe you know the story how that at that particular time we find that David was running for his life. God had chosen him to be the next king. And King Saul is jealous of everything that comes David's way and the blessings and the accolades and all the rest concerning David. And the Bible says that he was running, he was fleeing for his life because Saul was out to kill him. Jealousy. Let me just throw this in. Jealousy is a cruel thing. And he makes a prophetic statement in the 16th chapter with his life filled with troubles and trials and hardships and this is if there's no place to really sit down and enjoy life because he's always on the run for his life. He said, I have set the Lord always before me. He made serving the Lord his top priority. I have always set the Lord before me. He's there. He's there with me. He's with me all the time. He's number one in my life. Listen, if you want victory, if you want the joy, if you want happiness in life, put Him at the top of the list. I've mentioned before, I'll mention it again. My mother used to be, years and years and years ago, the leader of the youth group at our church. We called ourselves the Lifeliners in the Pentecostal Holiness Church. And my mother, giving an illustration about having joy, she said, J-O-I, J stands for Jesus, put Him first. Y stands for yourself, put yourself last. O stands for others, Whatever's between you and yourself, and you'll have joy. If you get yourself in the wrong place, your joy's gone. If you get Jesus in the wrong place, your joy's gone. Keep joy. Keep Jesus at the very forefront of your life, loving and serving Him all the time, not just on Sunday. Every day. David was running for his life, but he says, I have set the Lord always before me. He refused to allow anything or anyone to come between him and the Lord. Let me stop there one more time for everyone's sake and for my sake as well. Don't let anything come between you and God. And then I go a little bit further. Don't let anyone come between you and God. The devil will see to it. I heard a rabbi this week said that he did not believe in the devil. He didn't believe there was a devil. I want everyone to understand all the meanness in this world didn't just happen. There's a devil. And the Bible declares that over and over and over again. Jesus declared it. He said to the unsaved, you are the children of the devil. I thought about David in this situation, going through such a difficult time, and his life is really on the line, and he says, I have set the Lord always before me. I've made up my mind, whether it's Saul or whoever it might be, I'm going to serve God, I'm going to live for God, I'm going to obey God. When you do that, brother, you can have the victory. He was faithful regardless of his obstacles, and because of that, he said in the ninth verse, my heart is glad. Can you imagine he's hiding out in the forest? He's hiding out in chains. Saul and his armies are after him all constantly, all the time. And David is just one step ahead. Just one step ahead. And he says, not only have I said the Lord always before me, but he said, my heart is glad. You can have a glad heart in the midst of trouble. I've often said when you're going through a trial, if you've got the victory, you've got hold of something. You've got hold of something real. Every time a trial comes your way, if it knocks you up, the props out from under you and you falter and fail, get up and ask God to help you. There's victory in serving God. Thank the Lord. Thank the Lord. The thought just came to me from that song we were singing a moment ago. Up from the grave, He arose. I've always liked that since I was in church as a youngster, playing in the church orchestra. I always liked that when they played, sing that song on Easter, maybe some other times as well. I liked it when my brother that played a trombone started off on that bass part, up from the grave He arose. I always liked it, not only my brother's trombone, but I like the words, up from the grave He arose. He's alive, He's alive. Thank God. And David said, His face always before me, and I'm not going to allow anything to come between me and my God. I'm going to serve the Lord. He's number one in my life. I'm going to live for Him. Whatever happens, I belong to God. Brother, when you have that kind of experience, you've got something real. Don't let anything or anyone come between you and God. And then thirdly, he said he caught a glimpse of the resurrection. I'm going to read it again in the 16th chapter of the book of Psalms. For thou wilt not leave my soul in hell, neither will thou suffer thine holy one to see corruption. Thou wilt show me the path of life. In thy presence is fullness of joy. At thy right hand there are pleasures forevermore. Don't get caught up with the pleasures of the world. They will fail you. They will let you down. But David said, at thy right hand are pleasures forevermore. I found serving God is the greatest life in all the world. Not only do we have hope in this present life, but we have hope everlasting on the other side. Thank God for the resurrection. I have a hope. And finally, from the writings of Paul to the Ephesians, in the first chapter of Ephesians, Paul says, as he's writing, there's power in the resurrection. In the 20th verse, he says, which he wrought in Christ when he raised him from the dead. When Jesus Christ was raised from the dead, I thought, what a difference it makes when the Lord comes by. Let me give an illustration. We'll discuss some of this maybe during the study of the Revelation about the resurrection and what have you. The rapture. I want you to see something, if you will. Jesus raised a young girl, a junior high, 12-year-old, Jairus' daughter from the dead. She was flesh and blood like you and I. She died. Her breath was gone. She dead. Jesus came and resurrected her. Then he resurrected from the dead the widow of Nain's son, possibly middle age, we don't know. A widow's son on his way to the cemetery in the casket. And Jesus and the disciples stood by to honor the funeral procession as it made its way. And then Jesus steps out, lays his hands on the bier, on the casket. And the young man was raised from the dead. He had a mortal body like I had. He died, was on his way to the cemetery to be buried, and Jesus raised him from the dead, and he still had a mortal body. Later on, Jesus raised Lazarus from the dead, possibly, in the Bible class. A mortal man died, been dead 4 days. Body's begun to decay. And Jesus goes to the cave, to the entrance of the cave, and cries out, Lazarus, come forth. Lazarus, a man, mortal flesh and blood, had died 4 days ago. And Jesus raised him from the dead, and when he raised him from the dead, he still had mortal flesh and blood. And what I'm talking about from the book of Ephesians with the writings of the Apostle Paul. When God raised Jesus from the dead, he was a mortal man like we are, flesh and blood. But when he was crucified and died and buried, he arose. But he did not rise mortal flesh. He rose immortal. Hallelujah. He arose glorified with a new body. Hallelujah. Hallelujah. The grave could not contain him. The tomb could not hold him. He's alive. He's alive. Well, you say, preacher, he does not have a flesh and blood mortal body. He has a Holy Spirit body. A spiritual body. A glorified body. And one of these days, I'm going to have one too. Thank God. Thank God. Thank God. Because he lives, I shall live also. Paul was writing about the differences concerning these resurrections. He says, but since God has set him, God has set the, in David's time, God has set him on his right hand. And now the Bible says, in Paul's writings, how that the Lord has set the Christ on his right hand, his own right hand, as Tom mentioned in the preliminaries this morning, and gave him authority and power over all the principalities and the powers of this world. Everything that is out there, God has made him the head of it all. And he's the head of the church, which is his body. And I want to explain something with you this morning. When Jesus arrived in the glory world, having paid the price for our sins, he will sit down at the right hand of the Father. And he's there today for a purpose. He's there as my mediator. He's there as my advocate. He's praying for me. Can you imagine that? When you're going through a hard place and you feel like no one cares, I want you to remember this. Sitting at the right hand of the Father in glory, Jesus Christ is praying for you. Amen. I believe I can keep on going since I know he's alive. Praise God, praise God. What can man do to me? What can mortal man do to me? He said, Brother Jones, they can kill you. Nothing but a shortcut to heaven. I'm not asking anybody to kill me, but listen, when it happens, when I breathe my last breath, I'll let you know something. We're missing this again on Wednesday night. When I breathe my last breath, the next thing I know, I'm going to be with him. Hallelujah. I don't think we even begin to realize what it's all about. It's greater than we can take in. Hallelujah. He took upon himself immortality. Incorruption. No longer flesh and blood being the life, but the life now is the Spirit. And I thought, my God, I've preached about the rapture now for 50-some years. I preached on Easter. I preached, my first Easter sermon was a sunrise service. And I made up my mind I'd never do that again in that situation. It was so cold, and the wind was blowing, And I imagine they were as miserable as I was. It didn't bless me, and I'm sure it didn't bless them. And I'm honest. Now, I don't mind a sunrise service. I hope the sun come up. But I want you to know something. The Bible says the Son of Righteousness is going to rise. He's going to rise with healing in His wings. Hallelujah, hallelujah. Some of you have suffered and suffered and suffered. And every time you take a step, it's painful. When you sit down, it's painful. And when you stand up, it's painful. Pain every day. There's coming a time, hallelujah, when we're going to lay aside this mortal flesh and we're going to put on immortality, hallelujah. We're going to lay aside this corruption and put on incorruption. There's going to be another day, hallelujah, hallelujah, hallelujah, hallelujah. Paul said when he was raised from the dead, he ascended into heaven and he sat at the right hand of the Father, and there's been given authority and power over all out there. I'm glad that he rules, he reigns, he's God. Hallelujah, hallelujah. I serve a risen Savior. Thank God. He is Lord. I thank God for the hope that is mine today. Because of Him who is Lord. I'm going to read the words of a song. The Bible said all things have been put under His feet. We're serving a risen Savior. He's Lord. When He returns to this earth, at the end of the tribulation period, according to the 19th chapter of Revelation, we're going to cry out, King of kings and Lord of lords. All hail the power of Jesus' name. Let angels prostrate fall. Bring forth the royal diadem and crown Him Lord of all. Ye chosen seed of Israel's race, ye ransomed from the fall, hail Him who saves you by His grace. And crown Him Lord of all. Let every kindred, every tribe on this terrestrial ball, to Him all majesty ascribe, and crown Him Lord of all. And the fourth verse, oh, that with yonder sacred throng, we at His feet shall fall. We'll join the everlasting song and crown Him Lord of all. We'll join the everlasting song and crown Him Lord of all. Hallelujah, hallelujah. He's Lord today. He's Lord today. If He's not Lord of your life, He wants to be. If He's not Lord of your life, He's died for your sins. He was dead for your sins. He rose again that you might be saved. Thank God, thank God. And I have no reservation telling you this, and I'm closing. If I was not a Christian this morning, and no, would know what I know now, and I was not a Christian, I would make that my way to that altar. If God would even speak, if He would even whisper to me, if God would just tap me on the shoulder, if God somehow, the Spirit of the Lord would just somehow invite me, I would get up out of my seat and I'd make my way to the altar. He said, Brother Jones, that's easy for you to say. It is easy to say, because I did it. It's real. And so I'll testify from February 1955 until today. You can figure it up, 52 years and a month. My wife and I have been saved. We never knew the joy until we got saved. We never knew what life was really like until we really got saved. We never knew the peace that comes in your heart and in your life until we came to Jesus. We never knew what it was like to know God until we made up our minds. We're going to serve God. If there's anyone in this house today that doesn't know Him, I want you to know this today.

0: church. You don't have to believe the way our church believes. But you must believe this. You must believe that Jesus died for your sins. And He's the only way to heaven. You can pray to various ones. And you can count beads. And you can go to so many pilgrimages and whatever. But there's only one way to heaven. And that's through the Lord Jesus Christ. If you don't know Him today, I beg you to make things right with the Lord. Will you stand together with me? Come to the piano, honey. Thank God. Thank God, thank God.
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3: The seed of a woman. And Luke, we talked about Mary receiving the promise in Luke's gospel. Joseph receiving the promise in Matthew's gospel, and about the announcement that a Savior was going to come. With this as our text today, I would like to talk to you about the arrival of that Savior. Last week, the announcement that a Savior was going to come. Today, He is here. Luke chapter number 2, the arrival of that Savior. But in Genesis 3 and 15, the Bible says that the seed of a woman is going to come. And she is going to produce that which would destroy the kingdom of Satan. And you and I know that as the fulfillment, the embodiment of Jesus Christ, our Lord and our Savior. The Bible says that He would be called Emmanuel. And what does Emmanuel mean? God with us. Amen. The Bible says that His name would be called Jesus because He would save His people from their sins. I'm glad for that name today, that name above every name, the name of Jesus Christ. I'm glad I know who Emmanuel is. And as we started in Genesis 3 and 15 and we wander through the Old Testament and we began to read from the patriarchs and the Psalms and the prophets, every one of them with their telescopes were looking yonder for that day when the Son of God would arrive. Maybe Genesis chapter number 22 adds a little bit to that story when Abraham on top of Mount Moriah with his son, the blessed son, the son of that godly seed that was going to be as the stars of the heaven and the sands of the sea. He takes him to the top of the mountain to sacrifice him. And the question was trumpeted in that chapter, but then through every succeeding generation until my text in Luke chapter number 2. And that was when Isaac said, "We have the wood and we have the fire, but where is the Lamb?" It was God teaching men to train their eyes for that coming Messiah, that coming day when God would send forth His Son into the world. The scribes in the Old Testament, students of God's Word, would look for clues, and they would look for evidence to where and who and how this Messiah would come. They were trumpeting His royalty. He was coming as a king, and He was coming in pomp and circumstance. And we understand that Jesus is the King of Kings and He is the Lord of Lords. But they also, that underlying sentiment found in Isaiah chapter number 53, "Who hath believed our report," and talked about the suffering of the Messiah, the suffering of the Son of God. And so there was that dichotomy, there was that perplexity vaccine trend in the Old Testament, there was going to be a suffering Savior, but there would be a ruling Savior as well. That the Bible talks about crowns, but then it talks about crosses as well. And so the light shines greater and greater in the Old Testament as we get closer and closer to the coming of the Lord. To finally that Micah picks up his pen.

A little bit around 710 BC or so. And finally, through the inspiration of God's Holy Spirit, he says, I have found the city to where the Messiah will be born, because recorded in Micah chapter 5 and 2 that there is that most humblest of all of the princes of Judah, Bethlehem Ephratah. And that was going to be the welcoming city for the Son of God. So all of the scribes and all of the Old Testament students began to study lineages that trace down into Bethlehem. Matter of fact, in Matthew chapter number 2, Herod gathers all of the Bible students together, and he says, where is God's son going to be born? And they all quoted from Micah chapter 5 and 2 that it was going to be Bethlehem, which leads me to the first point of our text today, and that is the city that welcomed the Savior. Notice this text this morning in Luke chapter number 2 in verses 4 and 5. The Bible said that Joseph, he leaves Galilee out of the city of Nazareth, and he goes into Judea under the city of David, which is called Bethlehem, because he was of the house and the lineage of David, to be taxed with Mary, his espoused wife, being great with child. Amen. Step on the outside of the city limits and watch all of the people as they enter into Bethlehem. Those that are tracing their lineage back, and they're there to pay their taxes. But yet, here comes an unsuspecting couple. She is well with child and ready to be delivered. Why? Why are you coming back to Bethlehem? Well, Joseph supposes he is there simply to pay the tax. I'll pay the tax and then I'll yonder back home 70 miles back to Nazareth. But what he did not understand was in the Old Testament, God had decreed that this little city, Bethlehem, the most humble of all cities, would welcome in the royal sovereign of God. Amen. Caesar puts out that decree thinking that he is just making the decree to increase revenues for the government taxes, but really God in heaven, he puts it in the heart to cause this tax to go forth that will drive Joseph and Mary 70 miles back to this little city, that they could be there where they should be when Jesus is going to enter this world. Why would the God of all heaven, the God who owns everything and the God who could have it all, why would he choose Bethlehem?

shall come in the Son of God, and they're clothed in the blackness of the night, in the unsuspecting drama of God's redemption. This little city, this humble city, with the little stable outside of an overbooked inn, amen, with Mary and Joseph and all of the stable.

nature so eloquent that just the humility of his birth would be symbolic of his life. Because friend, if you and I had to approach royalty, if you and I who were deep stained in sin needed a savior and had to go into a crystal cathedral and ornamented altar and approach the sovereign of all the universe as the king of all kings, would it not intimidate us? Would it not cause us great reverence to think that we don't deserve this? But God reached down into the most humble of beginnings and sent his son wrapped in swaddling clothes and laid in a feeding trough, that this world would understand that he was going to come to the common man, and the common man would hear him gladly. Oh yes, friend. Amen. I'm glad for the welcoming of Jesus Christ. Amen. This city that welcomed him, that God sovereignly marched Mary and Joseph under the guise of a tax into this unsuspecting city, and his life was going to be clothed in humility. For Paul said it well when he said concerning Jesus that though he was rich, yet

made rich. Amen. One writer said it this way, the Son of God became the Son of Man, that we, the sons of men, might become the sons of God. Oh, friend, I celebrate, amen, I celebrate the welcoming of Jesus Christ into this world. Oh, there will come a day when he rides a white stallion. There will come a day when he rules with the scepter of iron. There will come a day when every knee shall bow and every tongue will confess. But when he marched into this world and he left the sacred precincts of eternity and he wrapped himself in humanity never to be undone. Oh, friend, it was a humble beginning. It was a humble beginning because you and I needed a Savior that could with one hand touch the throne of God, but with the other hand reach down to lost humanity. We needed a Savior whose cross was wide enough to reach deity on one side, but humanity on the other side. Amen. That's why Isaiah said that unto you a child is born and unto you a son is given. On one side of the cross, it reaches his eternal Father, his everlasting Father, and he was the Son of God, God in the flesh. But the other side of the cross, he was willing to reach out to the leper. He was willing to reach out to the lost and the undone. He was humanity. He was beaten. He was bloodied. He was crucified. And he was laid in a borrowed tomb. But he rose on Easter morning as my resurrection and my life. I say only Jesus Christ. I say only Jesus Christ is the ransom that can touch God and touch fallen man at the same time. And no wonder, I said no wonder Bethlehem is a blessed city. I said this city welcomed in the Son of God. Let me preach on a little bit. For the Bible said, amen, maybe there were no banners hanging. There were no choirs trumpeting their music. There was no parades to welcome in the Son of God. But notice with me the second thing, that the shepherds that witnessed the Savior. For the Bible says that shepherds, you've got to understand. I mean, think of the mindset of God. Why Bethlehem? Why a stable? Why God? And why shepherds? Shepherds were by trade unclean. Shepherds were by trade ceremonially disqualified from temple worship. But because of their occupation, they were not allowed in temple worship. But here is the Son of God, and the first invitation is not given to royalty. It is not given to the government, but it's given to those shepherds. Maybe it's because it was those shepherds that have raised those little lambs that have been used in temple worship. Maybe those shepherds understood.

the desert as they were unsuspecting. Suddenly, an angel filled the sky in the darkness of that Judean desert. It was a divinely appointed moment. It was God's trumpet. I am

600 years before. They were waiting for the promise. But here it is. I said, here it is. And it's God sending an angel that says, my son is here. The shepherds. Oh, shepherds. Why shepherds? Well, because Christ was going to be the chief shepherd. How much more shepherds understood of needing to tend and to bring animals back into the fold. And so the Bible says, the angel of the Lord came upon them, and the glory of the Lord shone round about them. The first message from God to the shepherds, fear not. For I bring you good tidings of great joy. How many believe the coming of Jesus Christ ought to bring joy? I said it ought to bring joy. Notice he said, for unto you is born, unto me. It's a personal message. Hear me today. Hear me. You say, I'm not worthy. I don't deserve it. Well, Bethlehem did not deserve it. But God chose Bethlehem. Shepherds did not deserve the first Christmas invitation. But God chose shepherds as well. And so you and I understand that Christ lived his life in a very humble manner. He did not live in a pomp and circumstance atmosphere. He went to the Jews, but they did not receive him. He went to his own, but they received him not. But that's why

the fishermen, but oh friend, they received him. Can I preach and ask you the question this morning? Have you received Jesus Christ? Can you imagine anybody missing the coming of Jesus Christ? But yet there were thousands and thousands of people that missed the coming of Jesus Christ. Just like in this sanctuary this morning, there are those that know he is the reason for the season, but have never invited

heaven and say, Jesus is the Christ. Jesus is the Christ. I receive you. I accept you. I receive you as my Savior. I receive you as my Redeemer. You're my Lord. The shepherds say, hey, let's get there. The star is guiding. They began to immediately follow, which is what you need to do today. As soon as Christ gives the invitation, as soon as you

The Savior. Anybody in this building know his name today? Shout it out like you mean it. I said, what's his name? I said, his name is Jesus. When I needed salvation, I said,

I wish you'd help me preach right now about that name above every name. His name is Jesus. Hallelujah. All of a sudden, the angel that's given a message is welcomed by a heavenly host. Not just one angel, but the Bible says that a host of angels are there to sing, a multitude of the heavenly host praising God. Can I preach to you just for a second? Maybe these are the angels that have been declaring and wanting this day to come so soon. You understand, they had a chance to rebel. You understand, in the history of time, they had a chance to rebel with the third of the angels.

This was their hour of vindication. This was their hour of jubilation. As they decked the halls, as they decked the skies, as they surround Jerusalem and they surround Bethlehem to begin to praise and magnify the Lord. Here is their song. Glory to God in the highest, and on earth peace, goodwill toward men. Oh, hallelujah. I said, hallelujah. Can you imagine angels in the sky?

voice to which you and I have never heard, and said, glory to God in the highest. Glory to God in the highest. He's here. I said, He is here. The Son of God is here.

the sky, it lets me know that Christmas ought to be a time of worship. They were not singing Rudolph the Red-Nosed Reindeer. They were not singing about Frosty the Snowman. They were singing about the Son of God. They were singing about Jesus. They were singing about the Savior. They were singing about the Messiah. He's here. We've waited. We've tarried, we've watched, we've studied, and he is here. And so they filled the air with worship. What do you say you and I do the same thing today?

0: missed. I said you have missed what Christmas is all about. It's about Him. I said it's His glory. It's His story. And He is here. Glory. Hallelujah. Bless the name of the Lord. Hallelujah. Hallelujah. Hallelujah. If you're looking for the answer today, find somebody that has seen Him. Because the shepherds, when they saw Christ, they couldn't get over it. I said they couldn't get over it. The Bible said they began to witness everywhere they went. Shepherds that were ceremonial unclean. Shepherds that were outcasts. Shepherds that were vile, crude. Shepherds that were looked down on. But they become the first Christmas evangelists. Why? Because they had seen Him. If you don't know who Jesus is, don't get around somebody that acts like they know Him. Get around somebody that has seen Him. I said, I don't know what year for. I was born December the 8th, so I was probably in church that Christmas. So I've been hearing Christmas all my life. But I can tell you, as a little boy, about 8 years old, when it became more than just a story, when I saw Him for myself. I remember being in a church service and conviction grabbing my heart as my dad preached. And I remember crying sitting on the front row of a church on a dead-end street in Dayton, Ohio, Minner Avenue. And I remember looking at my grandmother that was playing the piano. Dad got done preaching. She kind of gave me a nod toward the altar with that hairdo. That's the only invitation I needed. I couldn't look at him. I was so full of conviction. What you done? I don't know. Stole my sister's bubble gum or something. I don't know what I done. I was full of conviction. I needed to be cleansed. I needed to know Him for myself. And so I couldn't look at him. But I looked at her. She nodded to the altar. I remember hitting that altar, crying and bawling. I don't know why, but I remember my Sunday school teacher being there. Becky Morgan, I believe, was her name. Backslid a few years later. I don't know if she ever got back in. But I remember she was praying there. Dad was there. Mom was there. I remember getting saved. I remember going home that night in that four-door green car. I don't know what it was. Was it a Chevelle? What year, Chevy? 66 Chevy, four-door, the one that I rode out on Brand Avenue in the midst of all the traffic. I remember going home and a big sign going off in my mind's eye. I'm saved. I'm saved. I'm saved. Hey, I got in back when they used to get saved. I got back in a day when they talked about getting saved and getting washed in the blood of Jesus. And that sign, it's still in my mind's eye today. I'm saved. I'm saved. I got Jesus. I've never got over Him. I said I've never got over Him. And if you get around somebody that says they know Him, but they don't act like they do, get away from them. Get away from them. They're playing church. That's what's wrong with half the church. They're just playing church. Get around somebody that's seen Him. If you've seen Him, you won't be the same. If you've seen Him, you want to tell somebody about Him. Is Jesus the greatest thing that ever happened to you? I said, is Jesus the greatest thing that's ever happened to you? Why don't you turn and tell four or five people this morning, He is the greatest thing. He is the greatest thing. Come on, Brother Mark. He is the greatest thing. He is the greatest thing. Hallelujah. Hallelujah. Hallelujah. Hallelujah. Hallelujah. He's here. He's here. He's here. He's here. That's the message. That's the message. He's here. He's here. He's here. We've been waiting. We've been looking. He's here. He's in Bethlehem. He's here. He's here. We saw him. We saw him. We saw his star. We've seen the angels. He's here. He's here. He's here. He's here. Isaiah saw him. Micah saw him in prophecy, but he's here. He's here. He's Mary and Joseph's boy. He's here. The sea walker is here. The blind man healer is here. The Savior is here. God's Son is here. He's here. Don't miss him. Don't miss him. Don't miss him. Inman, don't miss him. The innkeeper. I know it's noon, but don't miss him. The innkeeper missed him. I said the innkeeper missed him. Missed him. Missed him. Missed him. Are you going to miss him? Sitting in a church house, everybody singing about him, everybody talking about him, and you're going to miss him. Know his name, can quote Bible verses, and you're going to miss him. Don't miss him. Don't miss him. He's here. Oh, he is here. He is here. He's here this morning for you. He's here for me. If you need a Savior, he's here. Father, I love you today. I thank you for your mercy. I thank you for your grace and your power. Oh, you're a great...
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3: God's Word, 2 Chronicles in chapter 26. We'll begin reading in verse 1. 2 Chronicles chapter 26 and verse 1, it says, "Then all the people of Judah took Uzziah, who was 16 years old, and made him king in the room of his father Amaziah." Verse 3, 16 years old was Uzziah when he began to reign, and he reigned 52 years in Jerusalem. Verse 6, "And he went forth and warred against the Philistines, and brake down the wall of Gath, and the wall of Jabneh, and the wall of Ashdod, and built cities about Ashdod and among the Philistines. And God helped him against the Philistines and against the Arabians that dwelt in Gerbal and the Mehunims. And the Ammonites gave gifts to Uzziah, and his name spread abroad even to the entering in of Egypt. For he strengthened himself exceedingly." Verse 10, "Also he built towers in the desert and digged many wells, for he had much cattle both in the low country and in the plains. Husbandmen also and vine dressers in the mountains and in Carmel, for he loved husbandry." Verse 15, "And he made in Jerusalem engines invented by cunning men to be on the towers and upon bulwarks to shoot arrows and great stones withal. And his name spread far abroad, for he was marvelously helped till he was strong. But when he was strong, his heart was lifted up to his destruction. For he transgressed against the Lord his God, and went into the temple of the Lord to burn incense upon the altar of incense. And Azariah the priest went in after him, and with him 80 priests of the Lord that were valiant men. And they withstood Uzziah the king and said unto him, It appertaineth not unto thee, Uzziah, to burn incense unto the Lord, but to the priests and the sons of Aaron that are consecrated to burn incense. Go out of the sanctuary, for thou hast trespassed. Neither shall it be for thine honor from the Lord God. Then Uzziah was wroth, and had a censer in his hand to burn incense. And while he was wroth with the priests, and the leprosy even rose up in his forehead before the priests in the house of the Lord from beside the incense altar. And Azariah the chief priest and all the priests looked upon him, and behold, he was leprous in his forehead, and they thrust him out from thence. Yea, himself hasted also to go out, because the Lord had smitten him. And Uzziah the king was a leper unto the day of his death, and dwelt in a several house, or a separate house, being a leper, for he was cut off from the house of the Lord. And Jotham his son was over the king's house, judging the people of the land. Verse 23, And Uzziah slept with his fathers, and they buried him with his fathers in the field of the burial, which belonged to the kings. For they said, He is a leper. Lord God, we pray tonight, God, that you would send down your anointing upon me, Lord. God, so little I may be, Lord, I ask that you would anoint me, God. Lord, these lips of clay, God, to speak your words. God, I don't know the needs of these people tonight, but God, you do. And I pray that you would steer your words, not my own. God, through me, Lord, that I would be a vessel, God. Lord, in the name of Jesus, channel it through me, Lord, in your name. Amen and amen. You may all be seated. Tonight, for a short time, I'd like to preach on He is a leper. He is a leper. In verse 1, we see that the people took Uzziah, who was 16 years old, and put him on the throne. In verse 3, it says that he reigned for 52 years, Brother Collins. And you find that through this whole chapter, King Uzziah did great and mighty things through those 52 years. You'll find that he broke down the walls of the enemy, the wall of Gath, and the wall of Jabna, and the wall of Ashdod. He broke down. He had victories over his enemies, the Arabians and the Philistines. You'll find that he found victory over them through God. In our Christian experience, we find many times that God uses us. Amen. Help me while I preach tonight. He had many victories. He became famous even to Egypt. But the verse says that he strengthened himself exceedingly. Strengthened himself exceedingly. 52 years he served God. 52 years in verse 10, it talks how he built towers in the desert. In our Christian experience, we reach out to those that are weak, even in the desert when they're having a hard time, and it's hot, and it seems like they're in the heart of the battle. We build towers, refreshing towers, showing them great things in the Word of God, showing them truths. God uses us. Here he used even Uzziah to build towers, and he built towers and even dug wells. We fail. We hear preachers preach of redigging the wells in Genesis, and here it says that he dug wells, and even we in our Christian experience are used of God in mighty ways, even as Uzziah. For 52 years, he was used. And he made in Jerusalem engines. I find it awesome how for 52 years this man became so great in the hand of God. For man, the Bible even says, what is man that you are mindful of him? Man is nothing. We are just lucky that the Lord would save us. We're privileged, amen? But here he's a man of clay, and he became such a great man. He had towers, and he did many wells, and it says that his name spread far abroad, for he was marvelously helped till he was strong. You know, I listen to, you know, we've heard how many preachers have grown to be very famous. Amen. They've grown up. We look at many preachers that have felt very famous and in the eyes of man. But here possibly, Uzziah, people began to look at Uzziah. We even look at King Herod. And then the people looked at him and said, he is a God. And God destroyed Herod because he would not give glory to God. If we would look at King Uzziah tonight, look at his life. He was touched by God. He was anointed and used and raised up to do a great work for God. Even the other night I mentioned that we were here to do a great work. Here King Uzziah did a great work for 52 years. For 52 years. I'm only 21. Young.
4: But for 52 years, over half a century, this man walked with God. He knew what it was to feel the power of God, to be used. I mean, what a privilege. You know, even when I'm used by God, it's such a great feeling to be used by God. And for this country, he was in trouble, and it had nothing, but he built that city. He built in the city of Jerusalem, and he built many walls, but he also tore down the walls. God uses us, and we tear down the walls of the enemy. It says the walls of Gath and the walls of Ashdod, he tore down, but he could not do it in his own strength. He did it in God's strength. The Lord gave him strength to do these things. But the Bible says that he became strong in himself. And when he was strong, in verse 16, it says, and his heart was lifted to his destruction. His heart was lifted to his destruction. I'm preaching on, he is a leper. Hit me now. He is a leper. Here we see that King Uzziah made a dreadful mistake. He took on the work of a priest and thought that he became so familiar with God that he lost the fear of God in the churches today. I wonder if we haven't lost the fear of God. People telling jokes and goofing off here around the altar of God after the service. And I wonder to say, God, how long will you withhold God on your judgment against us? Amen. Uzziah lost the fear of God, and he went even to the offered incense unto God. And the priest said unto him, you are not to do this. But he withstood him. Amen. It says, and Azariah the priest went in after him, and with him 80 priests of the Lord, and they were valiant men, and they withstood Uzziah the king, and said unto him, that appertaineth not unto thee. He said, this isn't your job. God gives us each one in the body of Christ a job to do. I look in our holiness ranks, and I wonder how divided we are at times against each other, because I can't preach like him, or I can't sing like this one, or, you know, we want to do it even though we don't have the abilities to do so. You know, well, they're getting a little bit famous because they can sing. I want to sing a song. You know, they can do this. I want to. But God has a purpose for each and every one of us in the body of Christ. If God has you being a prayer warrior, God has a reason for it. And if God has a plan, seeking God's faith. Those people that pray, sometimes they're never brought to. People never see them. They're hidden behind the scenes. Great and mighty evangelists used to send their prayer warriors in to towns and motels to find a place of prayer. They never came out and ate the continental breakfast. No, they found a place of prayer and they ate at the breakfast table of God. Amen. King Uzziah had his purpose. He was a king to lead the people. And even in trying to offer incense, that he ought not have been doing. He is a leper. Preach on, he is a leper tonight. And they withstood him. In verse 18, they withstood him. And it says in 19, then Uzziah was wroth and had a censer in his hand to burn incense. And while he was wroth with the priest, the leprosy even rose up in his forehead before the priest in the house of the Lord from beside the incense altar. You better be careful when you get mad at the priest for the message he brings. Come on. You know, we want to talk about the priesthood. Come on, y'all listen to me here. You know, we can't be mad at the mailman for the message he brings. You know, when the mailman brings me a letter that my friends have died or something's wrong, you know, the bill collectors are sending a letter to me telling me that I owe money. I can't get mad at that mailman and throw eggs at him. It's not his fault. It's the mailman, the one who sent the letters. It's God. You got a bone to pick it with God. But here we see that Uzziah came against the peace of God. Amen. And it says the leprosy arose on his forehead. Sin. This also talks about in Leviticus chapter 13. It says that the leprosy is deep within underneath the skin. Sin starts as a cancer. Even the leprosy which he had here, you know, it eats away at you slowly. Sin will eat at you. Bitterness will eat at you slowly, a little bit at a time. You may not even realize it's there, but all of a sudden it comes to the surface. You know, when you think you're so sanctified, when something comes and you haven't had your coffee yet, and you get all angry, that shows me that you ain't got as much of God as you thought you had. He is a leper. He is a leper. It says, and Azariah the chief priest and all the priests looked upon him, and behold, he was leprous in his forehead. God will carry out judgment. God is the one. These priests were not even needed to take him out from doing the job that he thought was his, that he wanted to do. God did not need a man. God is almighty. But these priests came in, and it says, as they thrust him out from Bethlehem, yea, himself hasted him also to go out. Brother Bill Houston was here yesterday morning, I believe, and he was talking about a young man and how he went out the door. And here we see the King Uzziah went out the door. They thrust him out, but it said that he went out from the presence of God. You know, if you're doing things that aren't quite right, there's no way that you can feel comfortable when the conviction of power of God has come down. You've got to feel uncomfortable. And then when the power of God comes down, the conviction power, you can't sit in God's presence and be happy. You can't be content. Amen. Help me now. He was smote with leprosy. And Uzziah the king was a leper until the day of his death. And he dwelt in a several house or a separate house. When you get leprosy, you had to go out from amongst your family and from amongst God and the religious. You had to go out. You could no longer stay there. Amen. When sin comes in, you no longer have that communion with God. Even in Isaiah, it says that your iniquities have separated you from God. We don't have that true relationship with Jesus Christ any longer. We see that even Adam, when he sinned, God said, Adam, where art thou? Where art thou, Adam? And he hid himself because he knew that he had sinned. He did not have the relationship that he once had. And it says that he was cut off of the house of God. The church today has started losing the fear of God. Help me, wow, boy, it's quiet in here. I tell you, it's quiet in here. I was talking to a friend of mine, a preacher, and she says, it's hard to stand on toes, you've been stepped on. I hope I'm still standing. I'll be falling here soon. But it says, sin and leprosy are so much alike that it eats at us as a cancer. Slowly. Sin will take you down. Here, for 50 years, I'm still preaching on he is a leper. For 52 years, he did what God thought, what he thought was right in God's eyes. We can name some preachers today. Brother Swagger, come on, we can name them. There's many who they stood right before God, doing a work for God, amen? There was many that stood in the holiness, folks, that had the power of God in their life, an anointing upon their life. But we find that somewhere along the line that they let it slip. Oh Lord, even in Hebrews it says that let those things not slip, amen, but let them slip away. They lost the fear of God, and somewhere along the way they became a leper. They got a good sin in their life. And even last night the sermon says we began to take water on board. Amen. We cannot lose the fear of God. Amen. Help me now. And he dwelt in a separate house. Imagine, if you will, sitting in a separate house, remembering how you once was king. Being alive and yet somebody else, your own son, had to take over the kingdom. His own son, because he was no longer in the state to do so. I'm starting to say tonight, God's going to raise up a generation that's going to run his kingdom, amen. God's going to raise up a generation that's going to reach the lost. If we don't go do it, God's going to raise up the young ones. The Bible says that he will perfect things even out of the babes and the sucklings. I want to be amongst that number that reaches out and is used by God. I don't want to be put on the shelf, but I want to be anointed by God and do something. Amen. Even Moses, for 40 years, is put on the backside of the desert, not doing nothing but tending flocks. Lord, I want to be used. I want to stand in the presence of God. King Uzziah, living in a separate house. Living in a separate house. Not being able to be with his family no longer. Separated from the family of God. You know, you can be amongst the family of God and not actually be part of them. Come on, help me now. You can be in the house of God and not be part of us. Have you ever been in a crowd and feel like you're the only one there? You're not of the same spirit. And the Bible says, be of one spirit. You are one body. You know, the Bible says that no man can put you out of the hand of God, but we do have the choice to get up and walk out. And here we see the King Uzziah walked out of the house of God, and you never found him repented. I'm so peaceful on knees and up there. If you read that last verse, it says, then King Uzziah slept with his fathers, and they buried him with his fathers in the field of the burial, which belonged to the kings. For they said, he is a leper. They buried him in the field. They didn't even bury him in the tombs of the rest of the kings. Imagine 52 years of living after God, doing his will, and all in vain. Losing it all. The Bible says, lay up to yourselves treasure in heaven, but you've got to live after that. Set my heart after God. Lord, I tell you to walk unless you're holding my hand. Now we see that Uzziah thought he could walk in his own strength. He had many men. He had 300,000 of his part of his army. He had built walls. He had built cities. Now even Nebuchadnezzar, we see, said, look at his great Babylon that I have built. And God stuck him out. He's an animal. Lord, help me. He was a leper. After he died, and they buried him, they said, he is a leper. Not that he was, he is. In their minds, even after that, he remained a leper. Even after his death, he remained a leper. Lord, what will my testimony be? What will my memorial be on my tombstone after I die? Think about it. When they say Larry Gibbs, oh yeah, he's the guy that sat on the last row and gave the pastor a rough time. What were they saying? Well, he did teach a Sunday school, but the Sunday school never grew. Well, the class never grew. And a matter of fact, it shrunk a little bit because he was so boring. Come on, think about it. The Bible has life in it. So think about it. What will your memorial be? The Bible says, hey, the King Uzziah, he is a leper. In the church house, I wonder how many have leprosy and it hasn't come to the surface yet. Help us, God. Help me, Rob. You will find in the Bible that there was people cured of leprosy. Naaman, for one, was cured of leprosy. He went to the man of God and said, I need help. Amen. Amen. Come on. Leprosy and sin are together. It is a typified sin. In the Old Testament, leprosy. There's another man that was healed of leprosy. Miriam is healed of leprosy, but here you never find out that Uzziah was. He is a leper, even till his death. How many of us are going to be hard and cold, even to our death? People, there's people out there that need us. We're needed. You're special. You're needed by God. You are a vessel that's got to be used by God. You know, the Bible says that Christ is the head. But the feet's got to take him. The hand's got to reach out. He's relying on us. You are important, but we cannot spread our leprosy. If you would touch somebody that had leprosy, you would also catch it. And then if you start hanging around those, you don't even school, you get somebody in a dorm room that has a critical spirit. And before you watch it, the whole hall has a critical spirit rising up against the leaves. And I say, how many of us are going to let that spirit rub off on somebody else? He is a leper. Help me, God, on his tombstone. He is a leper. But the Bible also says in Isaiah chapter 6, if you turn there with me, Isaiah chapter 6, you know, if y'all say amen, you're going to make me nervous. Amen. Amen. Isaiah chapter 6. Isaiah chapter 6. In the year that King Uzziah, what's our next word? Died. In the year that King Uzziah died, I saw also the Lord sitting upon a throne, high and lifted up, and his train filled the temple. Above it stood the seraphims. Each one had six wings, with twain he covered his face, with twain he covered his feet, and with twain he did fly. In the year that King Uzziah died, I would wonder what they say. In the year the Lord Jesus died, there came revival to the Holy Highway. holiness. I don't want to hear it became a mile marker in the life of they seen God in the year that he died. No, I want to say that while he lived, there was revival, there was life, because everyone that came around him seen the power of God made a person. He was not dead, he was alive.
5: Right.
4: Did they say the revival came after he died? People remember, didn't you hear him? The King Uzziah died. I don't hear that in a good term. It was a mile marker, a time when Uzziah died. But you'll find that his sons did not do that. They never went into the temple of the Lord where they didn't belong. They learned. But how many of us are going to learn from King Uzziah's mistake? Or how many of us are going to do it ourselves? You know, there's many different ways to learn. You can learn from others' mistakes. You can learn from your own mistakes. Or you may not learn at all. Learning from probably somebody's else father's mistakes, you know, it has helped me along life's way. I've seen even in my own area preachers that have failed, and I'm not any better than them. I can do the same because I am of the same flesh. I have the same temptations, even as a layman. You know, the preachers are not any better. We all have the same temptations. We just all need to learn to lean on Christ a little bit heavier. Even here we see that the king and the people have the same problems. You know, the preachers are not any better. They still go through the same valleys, the same trials. You know, that's why we need to pray for each other, not just those that are in the body of Christ, in the congregation, but pray for your pastor.
5: Yeah.
4: Even now, they've left. I'm not sure which day it is, but there's witches in California and other places that pray for the fall of preachers. Hey, amen. Help me, Val. Witches of Satan pray that they fall. And if we're not praying that they stand, what's going to happen? We've got to bind together. What I'm asking tonight, are we going to remain lepers? He is a leper. You know, I read of four lepers in the Bible that were not satisfied at sitting at the walls, but they went into the enemy's camp and they gathered of themselves goods, amen. They reached out and got more of the good things. You know, how many of us are going to dig into the Word of God and get something good? Or is it going to be just another book plus that we have to dust off the dust from it because you haven't read it when the pastor comes to dinner? Help us around. Amen. Lord, he is a leper. I don't want to remain a leper. I don't even want to become a leper. But we can allow sin to get into our lives. Leprosy. What was the result of leprosy? It was death. The Bible says that the wages of sin is death. It doesn't matter if it's a little white lie or a little black lie. It doesn't much matter. There's no difference from sin. Sin is sin. You even see that Moses, a great and mighty man of God, the meekest man that led many, many people into the promised land. You see that even Moses could not go into the promised land because he sinned, because he smote the rock instead of speaking to the rock. Disobedience. You know, if God wants you to go and tell your brother something, and you don't tell him from God, you are robbing them of a message from God. Well, I'm not a preacher. God says that we're all to preach his word. Some behind pulpits. Come on, we're all to spread the gospel of God. He is a leper. Lord, I don't want to be that way. Can you make a difference? Yes. One person can make a difference. You'd be surprised when it came down to voting how many times that one vote, excuse me, the one that made the deciding difference. One vote, Lord help us. If we sit and say, Lord, you can't use me. We have that, how many people say, I shall not be moved. Many of us sit on our pew and say, I shall not be moved. Say, God, try to move me. But Lord, I say, God, I want to be a vessel that you can use. I want to be a vessel that you can flow through and touch other lives. I don't want to be stagnant. The Bible talks about the manna, that if they saved it for overnight, it would become moldy and worms would be in it. I don't have an experience that's not that way. We can't save it overnight, but every day going to God, we've got to get into the Word of God. Fresh every day. Fresh oil from the throne. Come down upon me. Touch me again. Because we can't walk on our own. Amen. But that manna, when they try to keep it overnight, it would turn no good. How many's ever seen a pond that had no inflow, no outflow? What's it look like? What's it look like? What's it got on it? Icky junk. Oh my goodness. You want to go swimming in that? No way. You want to dive in that? No way. It's filthy. You get around it, oh my goodness, it stinks. Here ain't even hardly anything living in it. But if we have no inflow from the Word of God, and we have no outflow to those that are round about us, that we become stagnant. But if people say your experience is not a sweet savor of God, but it speaks in the nostrils of God. When we look at the church of Laodicea, we see that they were lukewarm and had nothing to offer, but they thought they were rich. But they were not rich towards God. For the things they had, they did not use. They did not reach out to the lost. They thought themselves rich. But they hoarded up. And they were poor, blind, naked, miserable, wretched. God, how would you describe me? You know, I was praying tonight. I was thinking, my goodness, Lord, how am I going to bring this to Christ? I got great preachers going to be here tonight. Lord, help me. What am I going to do? And Lord started thinking about it. What do I look like in the eyes of God? What's he going to say? Lord, you did your best. You know, because I started looking at preachers, they could do so much better than me. God, why do you want me? He said, in my eyes is what matters. I'm looking at you. I know what you can do. The Bible says be perfect in his eyes. And then he is a leper. Remained a leper. Even after his death, he never came and repented, Brother Collins. He remained that way until his death. Buried in a separate place. Lived in a separate house. I want to live in the house of God. The Bible talks about being a doorkeeper in the house of God. Feeling the presence of God is an awesome feeling. Amen. But you can be in the house of God. You can be where God wants you and still not be in the will of God if your heart's not there. Because God says, certainly with your heart, but your mind, your soul, and your strength. All of your strength, all your heart with Him. If we could all stand. Could we all stand? Ask God. I want us to ask God from the bottom of our hearts. God, help me now to be a leper. And if I am, God, remove the leprosy tonight. For we see that there was people that were saved from the leprosy.
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We need the help of the Lord tonight in such a bad way, don't we? Without His help, we are nothing. Even did you come to have church tonight? Not just to be here, but to put everything you've got into this last service of this revival. I've really enjoyed getting to be here, Brother Savage and his family. Amen. And all the food that's been brought in, they just took us out. Amen. Everything's been brought in, all kind of pies, cakes, kind of food. We appreciate it. If I go to name the names, amen, I don't remember everybody. Amen. I just know that it was there. Amen. And I ate it. And the place where I'm going, the last time they saw me, I lost some weight. And they said, boy, you lost weight. I'm dreading to hear what they say now. I was hoping I'd lose even more so they could say, boy, you lost more, haven't you, bud? Nevertheless, I have come to realize that it is impossible to lose weight and evangelize. All things are possible through Christ Jesus, who strengthens us. He hath to strengthen my will to say no. I start out good dieting. I just don't end up good. Start out real good, amen. But I don't continue to do good with it. That is the Lord to help me, amen. I have lost some, amen. But I don't know, I ain't weighed, so I may probably gain quite a bit since I've been here. Thank you for everything that you have done. I appreciate the offering, appreciate the hospitality. And you people just treat me like a home person. And that makes it a whole lot better. Brother Savage will tell you, and you other preachers can say, when you feel at home, you don't have the pressure, even quite as bad. And that's the reason why I try to make myself at home, amen, just to feel like I'm right at my house. Amen. And Sister Savage realized that today when she opened the door and walked into my room and cleaned it up. Looked just like my room at the house about. That's why I had the door shut, I think. Amen. So it wouldn't, she wouldn't notice it coming down to the office. But she cleaned it up for me. She's treated me so good. And Brother Savage has too. And even Corey has a little bit. Amen. He's picked at me and the rest of them, Nirvana, Whitney, Sister Marsh, all of them. We appreciate everything that's been said and been done. Thank you for everything. Do you love the Lord tonight? Thankful for even the kids letting me go with them today. I had a great time. Amen. Want the Lord to help us tonight. Amen. You ready to have church? Amen. How many is going to get in this service for the next few moments? Let the Lord have His way. Moments is time without a limit. So it matters not how many moments, but just the moments. Moment could be an hour, 2 hours, but moments is moments. Amen. So you pray for me as I preach moments tonight. Amen. Stand all over the building, stretch your hand this way, and ask God to lay His great big hand on us tonight. Great God, loving Savior, we appreciate You tonight. We love You because You're God. We love You because You are great, mighty. You're God of universe, God of creation, God of our lives. We're looking for You, Spirit of God, to move. Jesus, amen. Make intercession for us tonight. Holy Spirit of God, move in our hearts like never before. And touch us, oh God, that we might serve You tonight in the beauty of holiness. Hallelujah. In Jesus' lovely name we pray. Amen. And Hebrews chapter number 2 tonight. I've never preached this. Amen. Exactly the way I'm just going to go with it tonight, I don't think. Amen. Chapter number 2. Amen. Don't get scared on me.

0: feel this on my heart tonight. Feel two or three things, and sometimes the Lord deal with me on two things, amen, and I'll see, amen, try to figure out, amen, how to connect them, and I can't, but I just get to preaching, and the Lord always connects them somewhere. He always has a way of putting things together, and I have just been amazed sometime at the, when you get to preaching, amen, the things that the Spirit, amen, a move on you to say that you had no idea you could even think of such. But He gives it to you. There has been times that I've studied and studied and studied and studied and prayed and prayed and get up to the service, amen, and thought I had it. I have what God wants. It was one of the most deadest service I've ever preached. Well, there's times I've walked in my blue jeans at my home church in my shirt. My preacher said, "You're preaching." I said, "Not like this." "Yes, you are. You just to preach." And I've had to get up and preach in my blue jeans before. But that was some of the best times I've had preaching. Because I wasn't expecting it. I didn't have but 5 minutes to even think about it. Amen. But the Spirit of God moved. Amen. And one old preacher told me, one elderly preacher, amen, I like coming to elderly preachers' churches. They help you out. They got a lot of wisdom. They've been here a long, long, long time. They've been preaching for years and years and years. So they are good counselors. Amen. And you learn things from elders, don't you? Elderly men. Amen. Like I have this week and 2 weeks. Learn a lot of things. He told me, he said, one thing that Smith Wigglesworth said, he's a real Smith Wigglesworth guy, this elderly man. And he told me, he said, there's one thing, Brother Greg, if you could ever get, it would change your ministry, which I'm having a hard time getting it, but I'm trying to get there. He said, if you'll learn to depend solely upon the Spirit. Do not worry if the crowd says amen. Do not worry if they say glory. Do not worry if they say hallelujah. Just preach and let the Holy Ghost have His way. And when you do that, God takes care of the rest. Said no matter how dead it was, Smith Wigglesworth flying, said he could get up and within 5 minutes the place was on fire because he depended solely on the Spirit. And I would I could get that way. When I say help me preach, it's not necessarily to say amen and jump and shout. It's just to keep your mind up here and get together. Because I know how bad the devil distracts us in this hour. Amen. Hebrews chapter number 2. I don't know how this is going, but it's going. Amen. This way I feel like the Lord wants me to go tonight. Amen. In this service. Amen. Amen. I feel the Holy Ghost. Amen. I felt Him singing. That song just gets to me. Amen. Anything about going on. On. Going on. You hear me, Bo? Going on. Going on, not going on. It's going on. Amen's the way I say it. Me and him had a little disagreement today. But nevertheless, anything about going on or on, amen, excites me. Amen. I like, amen, God's keeping power. I told you, amen, I think I did at the beginning of the revival. A Baptist preacher was talking to me, and he said, "You know, you're one of them Pentecostals, aren't you?" And I said, "Sure, sure am." He said, and y'all believe, and you can backslide." And I said, "Explain to me your doctrine of eternal security, because I've always wanted to ask you this." He began to roll it off. And I said, "Well, why don't you?" I said, "I wish you would teach that even better." I said, "Because in my school, I said I witnessed to people that were druggies." You men and partied all the time. I said, and they think they're going to heaven because you've told them because they were baptized as a child that they're saved. And I said, wish you'd teach that better. And we began to talk and he began to explain to me. He said, if you say you can backslide, you are degrading the grace of God. I said, you're right. To backslide is to say the grace of God couldn't keep you saved. To backslide is to say the power of God is not powerful enough to keep you saved. And so I looked back at him and I said, I believe 99% of what you're saying. I do believe 99%. I believe you can get saved. and forevermore be saved in eternity. Amen. After a million years, still be saved. Oh, it's quiet there. I'm afraid we as holiness practice backsliding too much. We preach it too much. Come on now. We don't preach enough of the power of God keeping you saved. Amen. Oh, it's quiet there. Amen. You've heard the story of the Baptist preacher and the Pentecostal walking down the road. I told you, I believe, or I might have didn't. Amen. The Pentecostal looked over at the Baptist and said, yeah. Said, y'all the ones that preach that eternal security. You preach that you can't backslide. Amen. He said, yes, we preach we can't backslide. And you bunch are the ones that practice it. Amen. Whoa, come on here and help me while I preach. I'm glad you can get it and keep it. Get salvation and hold on to it. Amen. Amen. Oh, I hope you'll... Amen. The Lord will help me just a while and you'll help me. Amen. And we'll help each other and we'll just get in and let the Lord touch us. Hebrews chapter number 2, verse number 1. Therefore we ought to give the more earnest heed to the things which we have heard, lest at any time we should let them slip. How often in revivals does the Spirit of God come by, move in such a magnificent, awesome way. Amen. And the Lord moves and helps us. But within 2 weeks after revival, we let them slip. Amen. I was preaching revival, and man, we had church. The power of God fell. People moved. We had people getting saved near about every night. I'm talking about people that are still saved till tonight. Amen. It's been since July. God's moving in their lives. And we had such a move of God. People shouted every night. We had, amen, one of the best revivals that he said ever had at that church. Holy Ghost move. But I called about 2 or 3 months. Amen. Now it's been. And I called the other day and I said, how's it going, preacher? He said, well, somebody said the other night, I wonder if Brother Greg took it with him when he left. No, I didn't take it with me when I left. They let it slip. Come on now. The sinners are still, the people that got saved, the new converts are still good. Amen. But them Christians, let it slip out of their hands. Oh, help me just a while. Amen. Give them more earnest heed of the things that you have heard and hold on to it. The devil comes to steal, to kill and destroy. He could not cross the bloodline to get to where I'm at. Amen. To take away, amen, my joy. But the way that he gets my joy is when he tempts me. I walk over, amen, take up the temptation. And therefore I lay my joy down in the progress. Amen. In the process. Come on now. Amen. So, come on here. So if I'm the one that walked over, then I'm the one that's got to turn around and walk back. Let me ask you a question real quick. I'm not even getting where I'm going yet. Amen. But did the prodigal son, did the father go all the way to the hog pen, snatch him out of the hog pen, snatch him through the fence, drag him up the road, and slung him into the house? No, sir. He waited for him outside. Come on. Amen. In the field, if I can put it that way, waiting for him. But the prodigal son made up in his own mind, I am going back to the Father's house. Amen. Come on. And that teaches me and shows me that I am where I'm at because I want to be where I'm at. If I want more of God, then I've got the power to change my mind and start walking closer to God. Oh, you quiet. Come on, it's the truth anyhow. Amen. We say, move God, move God. God says, you move. You get up. You walk. Amen. The greatest thing that a man, woman, boy, girl has got, amen, is the power to change their mind. Amen. Give the more earnest heed of the things which you have heard. I'll come back to that. For if the word spoken by angels was steadfast, and every transgression and disobedience received a just recompense of reward, how shall we escape if we neglect so great salvation, which at the first began to be spoken by the Lord and was confirmed unto us by them that heard Him. God also bearing them witness both with signs and wonders and with divers miracles and gifts of the Holy Ghost according to His own will. The book of Acts, chapter number 2 tonight. Amen. Chapter number 3, excuse me. The book of Acts, chapter number 3. Amen. Verse number, 19, excuse me. Amen. Verse number, well, we'll read 18. But those things which God, 3:18, before hath shewed by the mouth of all of His prophets, that Christ should suffer, He hath also fulfilled. Repent ye therefore and be converted, that your sins may be blotted out when the times of refreshing shall come from the presence of the Lord. Amen. Oh, what a salvation. Oh, what a plan of salvation. You're going to help me, aren't you? Amen. The sweetest words I ever heard were, I forgive. Amen. Verse 20, and He shall send Jesus Christ, which before was preached unto you, whom the heaven must receive until the times of restitution of all things which God hath spoken by the mouth of all of His holy people since the world began. Such hands, the Holy Ghost really helped that preacher tonight. Amen. Raise both hands. Ask God to touch you in this service. Oh, God. Hallelujah, hallelujah, hallelujah. Have your way tonight, Jesus. Raise your hands and worship Him just a moment. Oh, we love you tonight. We are thankful for what you've done and looking for what you're going to do in our lives even further. Hallelujah. In Jesus' lovely name we pray. Amen. I want to preach such simple tonight. Amen. On, oh, how great a salvation. Oh, how great a salvation. Amen. Amen. The Lord will help me just a while. Amen. The first stage of salvation, the first step, if you can put it that way, is repent. Now, this is going to be simple to you. Amen. But I want to preach it to you tonight just a little while. Repent means to change one's mind. Amen. Man finds out he is wrong and he changes his mind. Amen. We mourning that we have committed sin. That's repentance. Amen. Finding a resolution to forsake it, to turn from that we have been doing. And a love for what we once hated and a hate for what we once loved. Come on now, help me a while. Amen. You're going to get in tonight, aren't you? Amen. It's just simple preaching tonight. Amen. Jesus' words were repent. John the Baptist's words were repent. Amen. All the great men of old, their words were repent. The greatest message that's ever been preached is repentance. I'm going on to sweet things in a moment, but stay with me. This is very sweet to me. Amen. This is like that honey in my hands, I told you. It runs out before I could ever get to you. The sweetest words, amen, that I've ever heard was, I will forgive you if you will repent. Amen. And repent is not being sorry for what you've done only, amen, but being sorry plus a change of mind, a change of heart, a turning around and going in a right direction. Amen. Amen. It is a love for what we once hated. Amen. And hatred for what we once, amen, loved. I cannot explain to you, come on here, amen, what happened to me the night I prayed through, the night I got saved, the night the blood of Jesus was applied to my life. I couldn't explain it, Brother Jimbo, but all I know, there was a transaction that took place in my heart. There was something something, amen, that took place in my mind. There was something that took place in my soul. Oh, Brother Forrest, I am so glad that it ain't just for the rich, and it ain't just for the smart, and it ain't just for them that's been raised in it, but it's for them that don't know a dab about it. Amen. They can plunge in the altar, and the same blood that saved those that know all about it can reach in the heart of somebody that don't even know how to pray. Amen. And they can say, I'm sorry. I am sorry. Amen. In the blood of Jesus, right then transform. I'll tell you, from the time that we were born, all of hell set out, amen, to disrupt us, to disfigure us, to make us a fourfold child of hell. Come on now, even to mess up our lives. That is what the devil wants to do to these young folks. That is what the devil wants to do to these that are lost, amen, is disfigure them. But not only them, he wants to do it to us. But the only thing is, he can't get his hand on us. My God, help me while I preach this day while. And the only thing that he is allowed to do is what my Heavenly Father allows him to do. So if my Heavenly Father allowed it, then he has a set point in a time that he shall say, take your hand off of my boy. Woo! Now I'm feeling like preaching tonight. Amen. I'm glad I said moments here. Hallelujah. Repent. Amen. A change of heart. A change of mind. Amen. Finding out I am wrong. Amen. That is so hard for preachers to do. That is so hard for church to be. Come on. That is so hard for people to do. To realize they are wrong. I've had folks that have walked out in my meeting. Not just in this one. Amen. That did just jumped up and said, I enjoyed what you had to say. Said, but the thing is, I've been raised the way I am, and I'm not going to change. My grandma taught me this, and I'm going to live like this. Nobody wants to admit that they're wrong. But hear me tonight, brethren and sisters, the greatest message that could ever come across the pulpit, even if it pricks your heart and makes you realize that you are wrong in your idea, you are wrong in your way of thinking, you are wrong in your attitude, until you realize that you are wrong, God can't do nothing about even what you're doing until a sinner first realizes, amen, that they are sinful and that they're on the road to hell. God cannot help them. But I tell you why I'm still saved tonight. It's because I've seen that the road I was on was leading me nowhere but in circles and down to destruction. But thanks be to God, when the love and the light of God shined in, I turned my heart around and I got on this holiness highway. And David said, I have set mine heart toward the highway. Now I'm a feeling like preaching, and I feel the preacher here tonight. But I don't want to just do the Greg Atkins entertainment hour, as Joey Hout would say. Amen. I just don't want to jump up here and hoot and holler and you look at me. I want you to say, yes, Brother Greg, that's what I did. I got saved. I really got saved. Amen. There is difference. Come on now. And conviction. And conversion. Woo! Come on. Conversion means a turning from and a turning to. Conversion is even different than repentance. Come on now. For you see, we turn from sin, but you also just can't turn from something. You've got to turn to something. Amen. You cannot. I'm afraid that's what happens with young folks that pray. Amen. And they come to the altar. They go to trying to do things in their lives. And go to trying. Come on now. Amen. Help me just to hear just a little while. Amen. They say, all right, mama, I know what to do. I got to turn from all of this. So they turn from it. But they never get filled with anything else to take the place of where that was. Come on now. Help me here. Conversion is a turning from and a turning to. Amen. I turn from my sin. Amen. Unto. Amen. Mercy and grace. Hallelujah. There was a young boy one time. Amen. Adopted. Amen. And his stepbrother, whatever. Amen. He was adopted in this family. The real blood child always made fun of the adopted child. The real blood child would say, you don't belong to daddy. You don't belong to mama. Said, you don't got our blood. Amen. Our blood don't come on. Listen to me a while. Amen. My blood, our blood don't flow through your veins. Amen. He'd make fun of him every day when they get in little arguments as children. But there came a time when the adopted son got tired of it. Amen. He looked that real blood son in the eyes. And he said, all right, you said it long enough. He said, let me tell you something. The day you were born, no matter how ugly you were, the doctor put you in mama's arms and mama had to take you out of the hospital even if she didn't want you. He said, but when they got me, they come down to the adoption agency and they looked through all them young'uns and they picked me out of the crowd and they said, I want that one. And when they carried me home, it's cause they wanted me. Come on now. Help me while I preach. I'm telling you tonight, sometime the devil said, you don't belong, boy. You don't belong. You don't belong. But I tell you, amen, but for the blood, I know it's true, cause here I'm standing with the chosen few. But for the blood that was shed on Calvary's tree, but for the blood, amen, that cleansed and set me free, for all of my righteousness is filthy rags, but for the blood shed for me. Hallelujah. I was so ashamed, I could not hide my face. I was so ashamed for all the wrong I'd done. Amen. Hallelujah. But for the blood. Amen. Hallelujah. I was bound to face hell's flame. But for the blood. Hallelujah. One old black guy said it like this. He said, hey, I was headed to hell, but he wouldn't let it be. Amen. They sang a choir song. He wouldn't let it be. The devil was going to destroy me, but he just wouldn't let it be. Amen. I was bound. He'd been by chains, but he wouldn't let it be. I had no hope, but he wouldn't let it be. I had no mercy, but he wouldn't let it be. Mercy broke through. Jesus broke through and said, take your hands off of my child. Amen. Oh God, we're so thankful for such a plan. I am free from the past. Amen. Boy, I've got to hurry. I got a long way to go. Amen. Just a little time. Amen. To get finished. Hallelujah. One little girl, God was using her. Amen. 12 years old, she'd get up. They send give out messages in tongues. Hear the Lord move on that young lady. Power of God move on. She just cry. Brother Kevin Webster's little boys like that. Amen. He did. Used to be anyway. I don't know if he is now. Amen. But I used to watch, just 5 years old, walk around and cry. Amen. Speak in tongues. Got the baptism of the Holy. She was 12 years old and the old deacon come to her. And he said, young girl, said, I'm really going to see if you got what you say you got. He said, why don't you? Said, go home, and I want you to ask God, what's the worst sin I committed before I got saved? I want you to ask him, and I want him to tell you. Said, when he tells you, I want you to come out and tell me. So the next Sunday night when she walked in, he walked in, he looked at her with a smirky grin on his face as if to say, you forgot. Amen. To pray, didn't you? She looked back at him and said, oh, no, sir. I prayed. I asked God, what's the worst sin you committed? He kind of dropped this smirky grin then. And he said, well, what did he tell you? She said, I don't know. He told me he forgot. Wow! Hallelujah! Oh, sometimes I get discouraged. Excuse me. Back it up. Sometimes I get bothered when I think of yesterday. But then I remember that my God forgets when I remember all that I did. Amen. And the devil says, you ain't got no right for the Holy Ghost. You ain't got no right to be evangelizing. But then I remember my God forget. Hallelujah. My God, Brother Silas. Amen, Silas. Amen. The sweetest words I ever heard. Why? Forgive. And not just forgive, but forget. Wow, raise your hands and thank God. Wow! Brother Forrest, aren't you glad your mom and your dad don't know all you done? Wow! Hallelujah. And the only one that knows some of the things would be God. But aren't you glad God don't remember no more? I preach a message sometime about a book of our lives and how we get stuck on pages. Amen. Them grudges that we can't get past. Come on, we just keep them and we stay on that grudge page so long. Come on now. Amen. It gets turned yellow. And we can't never go any further in our life. God can't never write nothing new down because we're stuck on an old page. But I preach about how when we're born, you know, June 9, 1975. Amen. 7:30 in Enterprise, Alabama. I came into this world. Amen. And I say, Mama has a picture of me every year of my life. You know, eating the cake all over you. And do y'all do that here in Virginia? I mean, you got the first day of you said, Daddy and Mommy, you know. And you got all that stuff wrote down. Amen. My sixth grade picture is the worst one of them. Don't ever let Granddaddy take you to get your hair cut. Because he don't know what to take you and get you. Come on now. Amen. I'm telling you, I wish I could get past that. I wish I could throw that in the sea of forgetfulness. Hallelujah. Amen. But I get to preaching about that book of my life. Amen. I said, but God's got a book also. How many knows that? God's got a book. But the only thing about God's book, Brother Silas, is when I look into it, it's not right correctly on my birthday. It don't say June 9, 1975. There's 14 years of pages missing. For it only says August the 30th, 1989. But God, where's the rest of it? It's in the sea of forgetfulness. Come on now. Hallelujah. You can't even find the scribbly pages on it. Come on here. Help me. Wow. Glory. I'm so glad I've never been.
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3: Amen. Of accomplishing our set goal. Amen. You won't sweat very long. You won't labor very long. Amen. If it's hopeless. Amen. If it's all in vain. Amen. If you think or you see. Amen. Or you surmise that it will come to nothing. If you get so discouraged, my friend. Amen. You quit working. Amen. You'll quit doing. Amen. You'll quit praying. Amen. And even sometimes you'll quit living because of discouragement. Is for the most part a useless man. Not only is a discouraged man a useless man, but a discouraged man is also a wretched man. What I mean in wretchedness is that there could be 1,000 beauties around that individual, but he notices none of them. Amen. There could be 1,000 songbirds, amen, singing their chorus. Amen. But the discouraged man is wretched in the way. He cannot hear the beauty of their song. Amen. There could be 100 wonderful testimonies, amen, in the meeting, but that individual that's discouraged, amen, he takes note of none of them. Amen. The message can be grand, but that individual that is discouraged is so wretched that sees no beauty, amen, in the preaching of the word, amen, while they are yet discouraged. Not only is a discouraged man wretched, but he's also, amen, an individual who surrenders. Amen. A discouraged man is a surrenderer. He gives up. He quits. He backs off. Can somebody tell amen? Amen. If an individual is discouraged, he'll not go very long. Amen. He'll find a way out of it.

hope. And the reason why everyone, amen, commits suicide is because they don't see the youth. Amen. They don't see, amen, any good. Amen. They don't see at least enough good to carry on. Amen. So what do? They give up. Amen. They quit. Amen. They throw up the white flag. And they surrender. Can you shout amen? Oh, glory to the Lamb of God. I mean, they'll throw their life away. Amen. The preacher can get so discouraged, he'll throw his ministry away. The saint can get so discouraged that they'll throw their reputation. Somebody shout amen in their good name. Amen. In the gutter. Why? Because, amen, the gripping fingers, amen, of discouragement, amen, pulls an individual down so low. Amen. They see no hope. And they just throw up the white flag and they surrender. Amen. Someone that's sick, somebody that's got a dreaded disease, perhaps cancer. Right. Amen. If they're given some hope, well, we can try this. Amen. I've seen them a lot of time. Amen. They've raised up even in pain and went on a little bit further. But that individual that's given no hope, when the doctor said, we've done all we can do. Amen. You've only got a few days to live. Precious Sister Debbie down there at Camp Washington, we just preached down there Sunday, preached a revival some months back. And I can remember Sister Debbie testifying and said, I needed this revival. We didn't know what awaited her. She had some pains and they put her in the hospital. And the doctor gave her just 7 days to live. She didn't hardly make it that long. It was 3 or 4 days. And Sister Debbie passed on. Why? Because they gave her no hope. I said they gave her no hope. Amen. When we bring a message that has no hope, amen, we can't expect any lasting conversions. How can we expect anyone to come to an altar, amen, when we give them no hope of recovery, no hope of getting better, amen, no hope of walking higher, no hope of feeling any better, amen, with somebody shout amen. Oh, that discouraged man, amen, is one who surrenders. But here, amen, we find out that David is one of those encouragers. He's one of those that when he walks in the room, he lifts up the windows. He lets out the stale air and he lets in the fresh. Amen, I like to be around those kind of people.

your way out of trouble. Amen. Pray another prayer. Amen. Shout another shout. Amen. Say another hallelujah. Why don't we try that right now? And so we're immensely interested in the hero of our text because he's an encourager. You know, the greatest reason why we need encouragers is because nobody's exempt from discouragement. Amen. I don't care who you are or where you come from, what office you hold. No one is exempt from discouragement. Therefore, we need all the much more those that will encourage. Amen. If you aspire to be an encourager, you'll never want for someone to, amen, ply, amen, your newfound ability as being an encourager. Glory to God. Amen. But David is that encourager. He encourages us. Amen. I mean, there's been times I've faced the times, and in the mockery and in humiliation of others, amen, I didn't feel that going on, but I could see little David going down to the brook and gathered up five smooth stones. And I said, I believe I'll try that. David has encouraged this preacher many of a time. Amen. Even when he failed, amen, miserably failed. Amen. But oh, he made a comeback, didn't he do it? I said, he made a comeback, didn't he do it? Hallelujah. And I've seen my own failures. Amen. But in David, amen, I've seen, amen, there's an antidote. There's a remedy. There's a balm. Amen. There is life after failure. There is life after failure. Where'd you get that from? I got it from my encourager. Amen. I got it from one of my encouragers in my life. Amen. That fella called David. But it's interesting that in this particular text that the Bible doesn't say that David encouraged others. No. But we know it's true that he did. But it doesn't mention that he did. We know it's true, amen, that he did. He rose up out of the smoke and the rubble. He dusted himself off. Amen. And he encouraged others. Amen. And they went on into the battle. They pursued. Didn't they do it? Amen. But my text doesn't say that David encouraged others. But what it does say about him is the best thing that could be said about any man or woman. Amen. For the Bible is penned and it says that David encouraged himself. Glory to God. I said it says that David encouraged himself. No greater thing can be said about an individual, amen, than this. Amen. No prouder would I be of any other title than that, amen, of a self-encourager. Amen. And that's what David did. You know, I found out in pastoring that there are some church members, amen, that are high maintenance members. I mean, you all time got to pat them on the back. I mean, all the time got to try to help them and encourage them. And as pastor, I didn't mind doing that. Amen. I guess it was part of the job description. And amen. But some folks, you worried about them when they went on vacation. Who's going to encourage them while they was on vacation? You just dreaded for them to go on vacation. Amen. If they missed the service, amen, you call them up. You all right? Amen. And ain't nothing wrong, is there? Amen. And you'll find out that there was, amen, such discouragement there that they was ready to quit. I mean, every service, if you didn't shake their hand and pat them on the back and tell them how good they looked and tell them how good they was doing, how good they testify or sung, amen, they was out with you just like that, because there's some people, amen, in this life that have to have a lot of maintenance. But on the other hand, there were some folks in the churches that I pastored, amen, that you have ever hardly heard about them. I mean, they never called you up much. Amen. And a pastor don't mind to be called up, I don't reckon. I didn't mind it. Amen. But only in those extreme tragedies that these individuals call you up. You could count on them to be there. You could count on them, even if it was sort of a dry service. Amen. They'd have something good to say. Amen. Y'all wasn't all time worried about them. Why? Amen. Because they were low maintenance Christians, low maintenance church members. And what I found out, the difference between the high maintenance and the low maintenance, that the farmer was a, amen, was an individual that hadn't learned the wonderful secret of self-encouragement. Amen. But the latter had learned that marvelous, amen, that marvelous secret, amen, that they, like David, could encourage themselves. Amen. I appreciate the Lord, all the encouragers that he has put in my life. I'm glad that when I came, amen, to the independent holiness movement, I'm glad that there was people there that patted me on the back, amen, when I was down and said, listen, Paul, you can make it. I was glad when I was praying for the baptism of
the Holy Ghost, that there was individuals there, amen, that would pat me on the back and say, you can receive the baptism of the Holy Ghost. Amen. But oh, hear me tonight. Amen. I found out that my biggest trials, amen, my biggest battles, amen, my biggest obstacles, amen, were fought, amen, in valleys, amen, where there was no, amen, other individuals, no encourager to be found. So

And if I was going to be encouraged, I had to be the one to do it. Because my most important, my most dangerous battles are for the most part fought alone. Amen. How did David encourage himself in the Lord? Well, I'll tell you how he did it. Well, first of all, let me tell you how he didn't do it. David didn't encourage himself in the Lord by ignoring the danger that was around him. He didn't find true encouragement by ignoring the danger that was around him. Neither will you find encouragement, amen, by sticking your head in the sand. Amen. If those ostriches do that, you won't find encouragement in that. Ignoring the problems that are around you. Even ignoring your prayerlessness or our prayerlessness. Ignoring our faults and our failures. Even ignoring, amen, our lack of desire. Even ignoring

danger that's around you. And neither did David. Amen. David not only did he not find encouragement that way, but he also did not find encouragement by convincing himself of his own greatness. My, it's awful quiet. Amen. Amen. I was preaching a meeting, amen, somewhere. And in that meeting, they had asked a visiting pastor, to come up and take prayer requests. So he did. He came up to take prayer requests. He said, "You know what I was doing coming down the road to church tonight?" And we perked up. What was he doing? He answered the question. He said, "I was listening to some preaching." He said, "You know who I was listening to preach?" And we just, you know, had a question there. He was going to answer it. So when he answered it, he said, "I was listening to myself preach coming down the road." Amen. Glory to God. He said, "You know why I was listening to myself preach coming down the road?" He said, "Because I'm my favorite preacher." Hallelujah. He said, "You know the reason why I'm my favorite preacher?" Amen. We're really listening now. He said, "Because even I know how I live and I know how I pray. Amen. I know the standard I hold." Well, I didn't have no more sense, Sister Peggy Lawson, than just to get up, amen, glory to God, amen, and tell them that, you know, amen, I never listened to myself preach. You know why I never listened to myself preach? Because I don't even think I'm in the top 25 of my favorite preachers, if that. You know why I'm not in the top 25 of my favorite preachers? Amen, it's because I know how I live. I know how I pray. I know how short I've come to the glory of God. I know how much farther down the road I should be." Can somebody shout amen? Oh, glory to God. Amen. Oh, you may pat yourself on the back. You may look at your sleeves down to your knuckles. And come on now. Amen. And your collar, amen, zipped up all the way to your nose. Amen. I believe in holiness, and I've gotten a lot of trouble over holiness. Amen. But you'll not find lasting encouragement, amen, by convincing yourself that you're righteous, that you're holy, amen, that you're a good person, amen, with somebody's self-glory.

Just somebody shout glory. Amen. In me, I don't see any good thing. One writer said my comeliness turned to corruption and rottenness entered into my bones. Amen. Let me tell you, friend. Amen. We'll not be encouraged very long. Amen. By convincing ourselves that we're great. Amen. Come on, they are. That we're holy. Or that we're righteous, for our righteousness is as filthy rags. Amen. Glory to God. Y'all recognize right now I got a problem. Y'all pray for me. Amen. But David did not encourage himself by convincing himself of his own greatness. Nor did David encourage himself by running away and quitting. Amen. Hallelujah. It seems to me that's been my temptation of late. Just quit. Close the meeting. Huh? Amen. Resign. Amen. Walk out. Oh, don't look at me that way. Get out from under that load. Get out from under that burden. Oh, if you do that, my friend, you may have a momentary season of relief and freedom. Amen. But you'll turn around and see that the job is still unfinished. The task has still been left undone. Glory to God. You'll not find true encouragement. Amen. By throwing up your hands and quitting. Amen. Resigning won't make it any better. Amen. Refusing won't make things any better. Oh, I feel like preaching. Oh, I wish you, amen, glory to God, and felt like I felt. And I realize a lot of times folks don't, I'm not browbeating you. Amen. But you will not find, amen, any encouragement. Amen. By walking out of these doors. Amen. You say things are just too much pressure here. Amen.

discouragement. So how did David encourage himself? Amen. He didn't do it by ignoring the facts, the dangers. He didn't do it by convincing himself of his greatness. He didn't do it by throwing up his hands and quit. But David encouraged himself in the Lord. That's how he encouraged himself. I said David encouraged himself in the Lord. Glory to God. I said David encouraged himself in the Lord. Woo! Glory to God. Amen. He found out that if I encourage myself and others, they may not be around. If I encourage myself in my circumstances, oh, it's easy to be encouraged while lounging on the summer yacht. Amen. But what about when you're holding on to the busted, splintered mast of a sinking ship with torn sails? Amen. Come on now. Amen. David found out circumstances. Amen. It's not a consistent thing in which, amen, to encourage yourself. Amen. His self was not the thing, because we are so, amen, inconsistent ourselves. Amen. But he encouraged himself in the one that never changes. He encouraged himself in the one that never fails.

self-encourager. You're going to have to learn to encourage yourself in the Lord. Like David did, would you lift your hands to heaven and would you praise the Lord? Hallelujah. How can I bring courage to others when I'm full of fear? How can I steady your hands when my hands are hanging with discouragement? How can I tell you we can make it when my knees are smoting together, amen, with hopelessness? If we're going to encourage others. Hallelujah. Matter of fact, that's probably even the top qualification to be a wholeness preacher is be a self-encourager. I can't give to you something I don't possess myself. Amen. But with the bottom of my heart, with everything that's in me, I want to tell the highway of wholeness we can make it. Hallelujah. I don't care where you've been or what's happened. We can make it. Come on now. I don't care how far you've strayed. Amen. You can make a comeback, my friend. You can come back again. Come on now. Amen. Rejoice not against me, all my enemies. For

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Amen. Encourage yourself in the Lord. Him and David learned that. They learned that he encouraged himself in the Lord his God. And

0: and the Lord's are going anyway. 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Come and get us a song that's gathered into this altar tonight. Amen. Would you come, everyone that will? Amen.
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2: and their fellow soldiers as well, because they might mislead them.

0: those times, amen, we need to be encouraged in the Lord. The weak can be those. Notice he said support the weak. Amen. They're those that need to be supported in the sense of they're weary. Amen. Or maybe they've been wounded and they've lost their strength and they need to be propped up. They need to be lifted up. And then Paul said, be patient toward all. When he mentioned all of these, he said, be patient toward all. How many knows that different needs require different remedies? Amen. Different people's needs require different remedies. Just look at that verse. You'll see that. Different things, different needs require different remedies. He went on to say, render no man evil for evil, but actually on the contrary. Amen. Follow after that which is good. He said, rejoice evermore. This is one of the shortest verses in the Bible, but how many knows that every one of us that have our names written down in heaven have a reason to rejoice and a right to rejoice. Verse 17, he said, pray without ceasing. How many believes we need to stay in close communion and communication with God? Amen. Pray in private, pray in public, pray at good times, pray in the bad times, pray in all ways. With all prayer and supplication in the Spirit, Paul said. Jesus said, men ought always to pray and not to faint. And verse 18, he said, in everything give thanks. Sometimes we.
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3: Scripture, especially this third parable that Jesus talked to us about here. But I want to pick up in the middle of the narrative here of this prodigal son parable, verse number 25. The Bible says, now his elder son was in the field, and as he came and drew nigh to the house, he heard music and dancing. And he called one of the servants and asked what these things meant. And he said unto him, thy brother is come, and thy father hath killed the fatted calf, because he hath received him safe and sound. He was angry and would not go in. Therefore came his father out and entreated him. And he answering said to his father, lo, these many years do I serve thee, neither transgressed I at any time thy commandment, and yet thou never gavest me a kid that I might make merry with my friends. But as soon as this thy son was come, which hath devoured thy living with harlots, thou hast killed for him the fatted calf. And he said unto him, son, thou art ever with me, and all that I have is thine. It was meet that we should make merry and be glad. For this thy brother was dead and is alive again, and was lost and is found. The Lord would help me for a few minutes this morning. I'd like to try to preach on elder brother religion. Elder brother religion. This passage from which our text comes today is a very interesting chapter. In order for us to learn the lesson that Jesus is impressing upon us here, we need to examine the context from which this message comes from. So we must go all the way back to verse number 1, and we see in verse 1 of chapter 15, then drew near unto him all the publicans and sinners for to hear him. And the Pharisees and the scribes murmured, saying, this man receiveth sinners and eateth with them. Notice the accusation of the Pharisees. They're pointing a finger at Jesus. Look at what he's doing. He's taking time for the sinner. He's spending his time talking with the sinners and the publicans and giving all of his time to them. And so in response to the Pharisees' accusation, Christ gives us three parables.

He gives us the parable of the lost sheep, the parable of the lost silver, and the parable of the lost son. In each one of these lessons, there are three, in each parable, there are three lessons for us to learn. First of all, in all three of those parables, we see the great price of a lost soul. You remember Jesus said, "What shall it profit a man if he gain the whole world and lose his soul? Or what shall a man give in exchange for a soul?" There's a great price that's laid upon a soul. But not only do we see the great price of a lost soul, we also see in all three of these the great pursuit of a lost soul. Amen. Remember the shepherd left the 99 and went looking for that one, the woman that lost the coin. Amen. Searched diligently until she found it. And we even see the pursuit in the Father. For He is already looking. He's watching and waiting as this boy makes his way back home. Jesus said, "For the Son of Man has come to seek and to save that which was lost." And not only in these three parables do we see the great price and the great pursuit, but we also see the great pleasure of a found soul. Hallelujah. In every one of them, there was a great celebration when that which was lost is found. Hallelujah. Oh, it teaches us, and Jesus even said, "Does not the angels in heaven rejoice over one lost soul that comes home?" I tell you, I'd like to see heaven get happy today, wouldn't you? Oh yeah, I said I'd like to see heaven get happy and see somebody come back to the Lord. Amen. Well, this last parable, though, is a little different. For in the first two, Jesus, he responds to the derision of the Pharisees. Or he responds or reveals his desire for the publican. But in this third parable, he responds to the derision of the Pharisee. Amen. There's three characters in this. The prodigal. He's the perfect picture of a sinner or a backslider who takes his journey into a far country. Amen. Wastes his substance on riotous living, but he comes to himself and comes back home. We also see the Father. Amen. He's a perfect picture of God with all of the love and mercy and grace that God has for a lost soul. Amen. He's watching. He's waiting. He opens his arms wide. He welcomes back home that which is lost. Amen. A perfect picture of God. But in this elder son, amen, I'd like to take a closer look at him today. For I see in him things, amen, that are prevalent in the hearts and lives of those that sit on holiness pews. You see, I see in his life the fact that there are many people in this hour that has elder brother religion. The first thing that I want you to notice about this elder brother is his duty. The Bible tells us there in verse 25, "Now his elder son was in the field." In his own testimony to us in verse 29, look what he tells his father, "Lo, these many years do I serve thee, neither transgressed I at any time thy commandment." Amen. From his own words, we see that this elder son has a superb record. Amen. Just on the surface, there's no way that we can really put a finger on his life. He's been faithful in his duty to his father. He's been faithful in his service to his father. Amen. He informs us that he has followed to the letter every commandment that his father has ever given him. There's no apparent sin in this boy's life. He is the proud owner of a superb record. Amen. There's a lot of people that sit in holiness pews. Amen. Much like this young man. Amen. They have a superb record. As far as putting a finger on their life, there is no apparent sin to behold. They come to church. They're there Sunday morning. They're there Sunday night. They're there every midweek service. They're faithful in their tithe paying. Amen. They even have a good holiness standard. They have a superb record. But how many knows today that just because, amen, that you've got a 25-year membership pin, amen, of the house of prayer, does not mean that everything is all as it ought to be. Amen. There are times that people, amen, on the surface have superb records, and all the while we see, amen, in their heart, there is a problem. Amen.
Notice this young man. He had a superb record. But when his brother comes home, we see a sorry reaction. In verse 28, the Bible says, and he was angry and would not go in. Though the proud owner of a superb record, this sorry reaction opens a window that reveals a problem in his character. Oh, help me, Holy Ghost, preach today. Amen. You see, he was faithful in his duty. Oh, yes, he was. He was there every day. He had not been like the prodigal. He had not went to the far country. He had not wasted his substance upon riotous living. In fact, we even see after the prodigal comes and asks for his inheritance, the Bible says he divided unto them, his two brothers. He's already received his inheritance as well. Amen. He's obtained it. It's right there for his taking. He can do with it as he wills, just as the prodigal did. Amen. But yet we see that he is not wasteful. Amen. He still stays at home. He still is faithful in his chores and his duty to his father. And yet the whole time, in all of his service, in all of his duty, in all the things good that he had done, there is still something going on in his heart. Amen. There is a problem in his character. You see, he has faithfully carried out his duty, as yet he has had no devotion to his father whatsoever. Oh, you see, my friend, amen, yes, he was at the house. Yes, he had been there all these years and served his father, but he had not done it out of a heart of love and devotion for his father. He had done it out of a sense of service. And I want to preach to us today here at the house of prayer. It's not just enough, amen, to perform your duty. It's not just enough to be faithful in your service. But I want to know today, what is the motivation behind it? Amen. Why are you here this morning? What got you out of bed on Sunday morning? Amen. To come to the house of God. Are you here because it's a religious obligation? Are you here this morning simply because you know if you didn't come, there would be a call this afternoon from the pastor wondering, why weren't you at the house of God? Is that your motivation for being here? Amen. Or is your motivation for being here this morning the fact that you realize, amen, that God has saved you and got you out of sin? Amen. Because of your love for Him. Amen. You said, I'm getting up. Amen. I'm going to the house of God because I want to get in the presence. Amen. Of the Lord. Hallelujah. Oh, what is your motivation for being here today? Amen. Oh, I'm sorry to say there are people that spend entire lifetime, amen, on a church pew, and the only reason why they're there is out of a sense of duty. But friend, I want to tell you, if we're going to be what God intends for us to be, amen, we're going to have to fall in love with the Father. I know a piece along these lines last night, but I feel like coming down this road again this morning and telling somebody, amen, it's not just enough. I said, it's not just enough, amen, to pay your tithes. It's not just enough to have a holiness standard. And friend, I want to tell you something. When you're saved, you're going to do those things. Friend, I've seen people that have done those things, amen, never ever loved God in the process. I want to tell you, my friend, if we're going to be what God intends for us to be, we're going to have to be devoted to the Father. We're going to have a love for God in our heart that supersedes everything else. You see, you can tell there is no devotion to His Father out of this reaction. Amen. He gets angry with his father. Why is he angry? Amen. Because of his brother coming home. He has a problem. And you can tell folks really don't love God like they should because it affects their other relationships. If his love for his father would have been what it ought to have been, he would not have had a problem with his brother. If he'd have loved the father, he would have rejoiced with what the Father rejoiced with.
Amen. If he'd have loved his father, he would not have despised the fact that his brother had come home. But we see his anger, amen, in his heart. And it is a result of a heart that is not in tune to the Father's heart. Oh, God, help us today. Amen. Oh, listen to me, my friend. Amen. I can tell. Amen. When you have problems with your brothers and your sisters in the house of God, amen, and your reaction today, things that go on in their life is not what it ought to be. Amen. We react out of anger. We react out of jealousy. We react out of bitterness. My friend, listen to me. You don't love God like you say you do. Because if you love God with all your heart, amen, you would treat your brother like you ought to treat him. Help me, Holy Ghost, today. Oh, preacher, I love God. I hate your brother. You know what John said about that, don't you? Liar. Did you hear me? I said, liar. He ain't telling the truth. Because if you love God like you ought to, you'd love your brother. Oh, help me. It's awful quiet here this morning. Amen. I'm not going to blame it on you. Amen. I need to preach better than I'm preaching right now. Amen. But I won't preach to us today. Amen. We can have duty. But where is our devotion? Remember, Jesus is dealing with the Pharisees. Amen. And remember, he told them at one time, amen, he says, hypocrites, for you may clean the outside of the cup and platter, but within are full of extortion and excess. Thou blind Pharisee, cleanse first that which is within the cup and platter, that the outside of them may be clean also. I've come to preach to you today, my friend. Amen. We need to get our heart taken care of. I love holiness. You don't have to be around me long to know that I'm a holiness preacher. And you always feel like qualifying this so people don't think you're getting soft on sin. I want to tell you something, my friend. Amen. You can conform to a standard and never get your heart right. Amen. Do you realize, really? Amen. It's obvious when folks don't want to conform to a standard, their heart's not right. But really, that's the easiest part. Oh, come on now. I said, really, that's the easiest part because sinners conform to a standard all the time. Yeah, go get a job at McDonald's. You'll conform to a standard. You're going to dress like they want you to dress and act like they want you to act. Amen. If you get behind that counter and you're rude with those customers, they're going to bring the hammer down on you because they want you to act in a certain way. That's not hard. Sinners do it all the time. But Pharaoh will tell you something. Amen. It does not take. Oh, God, help me. I have seen carnal individuals conform to a standard. But friend, whenever they got involved in their relationship with their brothers and sisters, they had a gossiping tongue. Amen. Tell bears. Amen. Backbiters. Praise God. Amen. I want to tell you, my friend, where's your heart at? I said, where is your heart at? There is a problem in the heart when you can't stay out of sin. I said, there is a problem in your heart when you can't keep your mind pure and holy and sanctified. There's a problem in your heart when you're continually falling after the affections of this world. When you can't keep country music out of your tape player, there's a problem in your heart. I said, there is a problem in your heart. Oh, hear me today, my friend. If we'll fall in love with Jesus, I said, if we'll fall in love with Jesus, amen, a lot of these things you struggle with will not be a struggle. We've got to be devoted to the Father. I said, there's got to be a devotion to the Father. Jesus quoted Isaiah and said, his people draw nigh unto me with their mouth, honoreth me with their lips, but their heart is far from me. Where's your heart at today? Young folks, where's your heart at? Where is your heart at? Oh God. There is all kinds of evil, wicked things in this hour that we're fighting against. The preacher does not have time to preach against everything.
Oh God. Amen. We take as much, we take every opportunity we can get, amen, to preach against a few things. Amen. But we don't have time to preach against everything. Amen. Inventions and technologies every day coming out that supersedes what was out yesterday. We don't have time to preach against everything. But I'll tell you what, it'd be a cure to a lot of the problem. It's our heart. I said, it is our heart. Amen. We've got to get our heart right if we're going to serve God and keep the victory. Amen. We come in. Amen. We hear the preacher preach. He comes right down our row. He preaches against the things we're doing. And we feel sorry for it. We get convicted of it. And we fall across an altar. And we cry and pray and say, when we get done, we're not going to do it anymore. But we never get down to the heart of the issue. Then I want to tell you something. Young people, listen to me. You've got to give your heart to the Lord. I said, you've got to give your heart to God and develop a relationship with Him. Some of you here dating young folks, and we talked a little bit about this last night. Amen. I remember when my wife and I started dating, it was the age before cell phones. I know. It seems hard to believe that we ever lived life without cell phones. But we did, didn't we? Somehow we survived without them. But I remember his calling card, you know. There were times I was at Bible school and she was in Ohio. She was already a teacher. And I was at Bible school and there were times I'd be on the other side of the country, Arizona or New York, and she'd be in Ohio. Amen. And as long as there were times, I know this is going to be hard for you to imagine. But there were times we went 6 and 8 weeks without seeing each other. But you know what? We still were able to develop a relationship. You know how we done it? Through communication. Talking. Amen. Conversing one with another. You know what? You know why I did that? Because, amen, I wanted a relationship with her. And there came a time in that communication, amen, that I gave my heart to her. Amen. I did not fall in love with her. I chose to love her. She had my heart. Because of a relationship that we had developed. Communication. And listen to me. I said that to say this, young people. Amen. That's where you've got to get at in your spiritual life. It's not just enough to try to pray through issue after issue and never develop a relationship with Jesus. I know this really ain't shouting down here this morning, but I feel like getting down to where the rubber meets the road. Amen. Oh, it's good. Listen to me. It's good when the preacher preaches against an issue to pray it through and say, I'm not going to do it no more. But friend, if God doesn't have your heart and you have not developed a relationship with Him, it won't be very long and you won't see the need of it anymore and you'll go right back to it. Well, come on now. I said you'll go right back to it. But when He's got your heart and your whole heart is set on pleasing Him and keeping His favor on your life, amen, you're going to shun away from those things that God has dealt with you about. Well, I hope I'm helping you this morning. We've got to give God our heart. I said we've got to give Him our heart. It was nothing serious. I don't want you imagining some wicked, evil thing. It was really something just simple. But I remember there was an issue that came up. Amen. That my wife, she had a conviction against it in her teenage years. I didn't see the need of it. God had not dealt with me about that issue. It wasn't nothing sinful. It was just something personal that God dealt with my wife about in order to be closer to Him. She said no to. You know what? After we got married, we were married 2 or 3 years before that issue ever came up. And brother, because, hey man, it was something she would pray through and a conviction of hers. You know what? And you say, well, you're the man of the house. I know I am. But she has my heart. Amen. I'm married to her
And I want her to be pleased with me as much as she wants me to please me. And you know what I said? I said, if that is the way you feel about it, then I'm going to stay away from that too, because I want there to be peace and harmony in the home. And if God's dealt with you about that, then I'm going to stay away from it. Amen. It became my conviction as well. Amen. Why? Why? Because she had my heart and I wanted her to be pleased with me. But I want to tell you something. That's the way it's going to be with God when He gets your heart. Amen. It's not going to be something you give up at youth camp and pick up when you get back home. It's going to be something you say, if that's what pleases you, if that's what makes you happy, if that's what you want from my life, I'll stay away from it. I'll get as far away from it as I possibly can. Oh, we got to give Him our heart. I said we've got to give Him our heart. Notice this. Not only notice His duty, but notice His disappointment. And he answered and said to his father, Lo, these many years do I serve thee, neither transgressed I at any time thy commandment. Now listen, don't this sound so childish? Yet you never gave me a kid that I can make merry with my friends. Listen, he's disappointed. His motivation for his service was wrong. So when he sees this big to-do over his brother, he was angry. Why hasn't Dad ever thrown me a party? Why have you ever given me this opportunity to have a feast? Look, he's been out. He's devoured his living with harlots. He's played the fool. He's wasted everything that he's got. And you're making this big celebration over him coming home. And I've been here the whole time. He was disappointed in his experience at the father's house. Why was he disappointed? Because, amen, his heart was not right with God. Amen, he was there at the house. Yes, he was. He was there every day at the house. But yet he was not happy at home because he was not devoted to his father. And I'll tell you, when church gets boring, and I'll tell you when church is disappointing, it's whenever you sit on the pew and you come to church, but your heart has not been given to God. You're there out of a sense of duty. Amen. You're looking at the crowd, waiting for the preacher to get down, just hoping we'll get to the restaurant before it closes. And I want to tell you something. Amen. When you really get right with God, and God gets your heart, and you're devoted to the Lord, amen, you're not going to be disappointed in the house of God. I said, you're not going to be disappointed with your experience. I want to tell you something, my friend. Amen. God's been mighty good to me. I have no complaints whatsoever in my experience at the Father's house. Has it been easy? No, there's been some difficult times. Has everything went the way that you wanted to go? No, sometimes, amen, hurts have come, griefs have come, but I'm not disappointed with the Father. I'm not disappointed with my experience in the Father's house. He's been mighty good to me. I said, the Lord has been mighty good to me. Amen. Why? I've given Him my heart. Amen. He's the one that holds my affection. I want to preach to us today. Amen. The reason why you're disappointed at the house of prayer, it's not the preacher's fault. I don't need to say this. The scoring points are better sad. We're friends. Amen. I want to tell you something. You sure can't be disappointed here at this church. Not with the preaching that comes from behind this pulpit. You ought to thank God. I said, you ought to thank God for the pastor God's given you right here. If Brother Sam would allow himself, he'd be gone every week of the year. Amen. Preaching camp meetings and festive meetings. I'm not doing famous to pin roses on him. Amen. But he is worthy of double honor according to the book of Timothy. Amen. But I want to tell you something. Amen. You can't blame the preacher. I said, you can't blame the preacher. Amen. God's given you a good preacher. He's given you a great man of God. Amen. It's not his fault. If there's any fault, amen, for your disappointment in the house of God, it's not the preacher's fault. Amen. If you get your heart right. I said, if you'll get out of over brother religion and get in true pure religion, you'll realize, amen, God's good to you. God's been mighty good to you. There's no reason to be disappointed in the house of God. Oh God. Yeah, he has never experienced the fullness of the blessings of the Father's house because he's never given his heart over to God. And people sit on church pew Sunday
after Sunday and never experience, I don't know if I'm getting this across to you or not today, but they never experience the fullness of God's blessings because they have elder brother religion. They've kept their heart back from the Father. They're just here in the house of God and they've never known what it's like, amen, to experience the fullness of God's blessing. Why have you sat here all these years and still never received the baptism of the Holy Ghost?

Holy Ghost. What really concerns me, Brother Chad, is those that have been in church 20 years and never prayed to the Holy Ghost and go on as if they don't even need Him. Can I tell you today, you may not be a prodigal in the far country, but neither was he was not either. He was a prodigal on the porch. I said he was a prodigal on the porch. His heart was not at the Father's house. Mighty quiet this morning. Notice this, because of his disappointment, he becomes disgruntled. He has now went from disappointed to disgruntled. He begins to question his father and his father's authority. Why? Why did you do this? Why did you go about it this way? Why? Oh, can you hear it now? Amen. Why, preacher? Why are you expecting? Why did you say that? Why did you tell us this? Why? Disgruntled. Oh, God. You get disgruntled with the pastor. You got elder brother religion. I said, you've got elder brother religion. But not only did he get disgruntled after his disappointment, but then he also reaches that point where he despised. Notice, he said, amen. But as soon as this thy son was come, he don't even claim him as his brother anymore. As soon as this thy son was come, thou hast killed for him the fatted calf. He despised the fact that they were dancing. I know this is probably not the young folks' problem, but I sure have seen a lot of our seasoned saints that has this problem, where they get to a point where they begin to criticize the dancing. They begin to despise the dancing. Why they got to get so emotional for? Why do they got to act like that? Why do they got to get so loud? Why do they got to sing it so fast? Oh, help me, Holy Ghost, today. Amen. Amen. Why? He was despising the dancing. He was despising the fact they were rejoicing over the lost coming home. Amen. People with elder brother religion are those that never really understand all the rejoicing. They have a tendency to criticize shouting and rejoicing. Can I tell you, my friend, that is a very dangerous place to get to when you criticize the moving of the Holy Ghost in your midst. Oh, friend, we may fall out over the temperature, amen, on the thermostat. We may fall out over ceiling fans and the color of the carpet, but don't ever fall out over the moving of the Holy Ghost in the house of God. Oh, hear me, my friend. It's a dangerous place to get at. I said it's a dangerous place to get at. When the glory of God was coming back, David was bringing the ark back home. The Bible said every six paces they sacrificed, and David danced before the Lord with all of his mind. Amen. But his wife Michal, Saul's daughter, despised him in his heart for rejoicing over the glory of God coming back home. And what happened? Judgment fell on her, and the Bible says Michal, amen, had no child until the day of her death. Hear me, my friend. You criticize the Holy Ghost and the moving of God's Spirit and the rejoicing in the house of God, you will die barren of the blessings of God. I said you'll die barren of the blessings of God. Oh, friend, let me tell you my today, amen, we need to pray too. This elder brother religion that criticizes the shouting and the rejoicing of God's people. Amen. I have been in those places. I have went to those churches that criticize shouting. I've heard them say, amen, shouting is shallow. How ignorant. How foolish. Oh, I've heard them say, deep water runs still. Yeah, it also runs cold. Come on now. I said it also runs cold. Praise God.
Amen. I want to tell you, my friend, amen, criticize Saturday. No, they want to. I know I said it here before. Amen. But they want to wear that pin. Amen. Look, if I shout, you know we're really having a move of God. And it makes me wonder, what takes, why does it take so much of the Holy Ghost to get you to move? When's the last time? I said, when's the last time? Amen. You got lost in the presence of the sweet Holy Ghost. When's the last time the Holy Ghost got in you? Amen. And on you until you forgot what time it was. And forgot who was around you and just got carried away in the worship of God. I want to tell you, my friend, when the Holy Ghost gets in you, I said, when the Holy Ghost gets in you and God's got your heart, you're going to rejoice. I said, you're going to rejoice in the presence of God. People come to church, come to a revival meeting, and I've watched them. Amen. I've watched it at our holiness camp meetings. Amen. Let me know that preaching is nothing more than entertainment to most people. Whenever they come, and when their favorite preacher don't get to preach, they leave upset. They're always doing that shouting. Always wanting to push, shouting and rejoicing. I want to tell you something. I love preaching, and there are some preachers that I love to hear preach. But I tell you what I love more than anything. I love to get in the presence of God. Amen. And when the Holy Ghost is in it, I said, when the Holy Ghost is in it, it ought not disappoint you. Oh, hallelujah. I said, when the Holy Ghost gets in it, it ought not disappoint you. If you got real religion, if your heart's the Lord's, amen, you're going to rejoice when everybody else is rejoicing. But friend, you're going to despise it if you've got elder brother religion. And friend, hear me. I've been to those churches where they criticize the move of the Holy Ghost, and it's been years. I said, it's been years since they saw somebody come in and get saved. Their altars are bare of the blessing of God because of their critical attitude toward the moving of the Holy Ghost. You want to stop? I said, do you want to stop God's favor on house of prayer? Amen. Just start criticizing, shouting. Amen. Just trying to quench the Spirit of God. And you know what you'll find? Amen. It won't be long and Ichabod will be over the door. But friend, I want to tell you, that's not the way I want to go. I said, that's not the way I want to go. I want the Holy Ghost to feel welcome, amen, and ready to move on us at any time He desires. I don't want to go without the favor of the Holy Ghost in my life. Oh, God. Amen. At the end of this narrative, the Father says, it's absolutely necessary. It was meet that we should make merry and be glad. Oh, friend, listen to me. It is a necessity among the holiness people to keep the rejoicing, to keep the shouting, to keep the dancing. Not a physical display, but a genuine moving of the Holy Ghost power. I'm almost done. Amen. His accusation against his father. Amen. You never gave me a kin. I went all this time. You never catered to me. But notice his answer. And he said unto him, son, notice the tenderness of that. Son. Amen. He comes and deals so tenderly with this boy that's disappointed, that's disgruntled. Amen. That is upset because he's not been catered to. And the Father says, son, thou art ever with me, and all that I have is thine. Notice the power in that statement. His accusation was his father had given him no kid, but the Father says in essence, you could have had one at any time you desired. This elder brother's disappointment was unjustified because the Father had said, everything I own is already yours. The reason why you've been disappointed is because
because you've never taken advantage of the opportunity that you've already been given. Hear me this morning. Amen. There's no reason. I said there's no reason to be disappointed in the Father's house. There's no reason to sit there disgruntled. Amen. Despising what's going on around you. Amen. Everything God has already been offered to you. I said everything the Father has already been offered to you. Do you realize the richness in this statement to the elder son? He was saying, every head of cattle in the pasture, every sheep in the flock, every vegetable in the garden, and every dollar in the pocket is already yours. I said, it's already yours. And the Father stands on the balconies of glory this morning and says, every bit of salvation, every bit of Holy Ghost baptism, every bit of healing, every bit of revival, every bit of God's blessing, it's at your disposal. I said, it's at your disposal. You can take advantage of it anytime you desire. There's no reason to sit there disappointed. Every ounce of love, every ounce of grace, every ounce of mercy and compassion is readily available at any moment you need it. There's no reason to go without. Did you hear me? I said there is no reason to go without. If you're here today without the baptism of the Holy Ghost, and you've been saved for many, many years, amen, you're the reason for your own disappointment. Oh, fear not, little flock, for it is your Father's good pleasure to give you the kingdom. I'm closing. The error of the elder is very evident. Amen. But do we realize today that we possess those same attitudes and those same disappointments? The elder brother was closer in distance, but in some ways, he was farther away from home than the prodigal was. The prodigal had enough good sense to come to himself and realize it was better back home. Amen. Oh, that you would have enough good sense this morning to realize you can't get this anyplace else. Here is where you need to be at. Right here. Stand to your feet this morning. Lift our hands. Ask the Holy Ghost to help us right here, Father. Help us this morning. Father, I felt your touch preaching to us today. Oh God, move upon us. Help us right now. Oh God, we need you. We need you bad right now, Lord. Come in this house. Deal with somebody's heart. Move on somebody right now. In Jesus' name. In Jesus' name. As Brother Bobby and his wife comes to give us a song, every head bowed, every eye closed, no one looking around, I want to ask the question this morning. Are you here today? Are you here today performing your duty with no devotion? You be honest with the preacher today and say, preacher, I'm just here because it's where I'm supposed to be at. I have no real desire to be here. I have no real desire to be in the house of the Lord. Your devotion has worn thin in your heart. Would you raise your hand and say, preacher, pray for me. That God would help me love him like I ought to love him. Are you struggling with issues? Is there some things that you have not yet surrendered to the Lord on? I'll tell you, if you'll fall in love with him, I quoted it last night to you, if you love me, you'll keep my commandments. Don't tell me you love God and you're holding back on him. You know, even if you've only been saved a year coming to the house of prayer, you already know enough to know there's some things you need to be getting rid of. There's some things you need to be doing different.
Why are you holding back on him? Do you love God with all your heart? If you do, you're going to realize this is what pleases him. This is what makes him happy. You're going to give him all your heart. Anybody here disappointed today? Anybody here disgruntled? Oh, God. Listen to me, my friend. You can deceive yourself all you want to and say that it's all right to harbor ill against your pastor. You listening to me? Oh, it may be quiet right now, but the next time things don't go your way, you're going to get mad and fly off the handle. I'm going to tell you something. Your heart's not right. I said, your heart is not right. You've got elder brother religion. And friend, you better get that prayed through, because there's only one way to the pearly gate. I said, there's only one way. I feel burdened on my heart for somebody here this morning. I'm trying to get you to realize that's elder brother religion. When your heart's right. I said, when your heart is right, you're not going to get disgruntled with your pastor. Any takers this morning on the message? Any takers? I'm not going to embarrass you. I'm not going to pull you out. Make a spectacle of you. I just want you to admit, I've got elder brother religion. What's your attitude towards shouting, rejoicing, the move of the Holy Ghost? You don't really have to say anything. I can just observe you when the Holy Ghost comes in the house. You may not be shouting, but you're going to be pushing it. You're going to be promoting it. You're going to be doing all you can to help it. But if you're not helping it, you're hurting it. You're hindering it. And you got the other brother religion. Somebody want to raise a hand and say, preacher, I need an attitude of judgment this morning. I need the Holy Ghost to get in my heart and make a change in my attitude toward rejoicing, toward the move of the Holy Ghost. Oh God, I want to sing. I want to go ahead and sing. These altars are open this morning. I tried to preach to you the burden of my heart. Amen. Would you come? Come on, saints of God.

0: young people. Let's make sure our heart is right. One more time this morning. Let's make sure that we are devoted to our Father.
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3: Our favorite sons going out and shaking the world and doing a work for God, coming home. Amen. And my, haven't we enjoyed them? Let's give them all a good hand. Amen. All right. Hallelujah. Perhaps we'll turn over and read just a little bit. Amen. Same country shepherds abiding in the field, keeping watch over their flock by night, watching by night. Hey, not a very well, shall we say, white collar job, watching sheep by night. I went down to see these farmers' sheep the other day, auction, and I bought some stuff at the auction. I bought a mower, a bush hog, and took it out to the campground. Amen. Donated it to the campground, $270. Of course, I had a $500 pledge, so I just put it on my $500 pledge. I told them if they wanted it, I'd put it on pledge. Took it out to campground and mowed with it. Hallelujah. But while I was waiting for the property to sell, I decided I'd go down and take a look at these sheep. And so I did. Here they are, the sheep. They already grazed around. They're laying in the shade at the end of this great big barn. Biggest old barn. And those sheep, they have the run of the basement of that barn. And because they had the run of the basement of that barn, it didn't smell very good. As a matter of fact, it smelled bad. Amen. And they had them a walkway that those sheep would had it fenced where they'd have to walk right through this trough that they had fixed. And they had all kind of medication in that trough, them sheep prone to get diseases in their feet and stuff. Amen. They'd have to walk through that trough full of that medication. That stunk too. Amen. And I got out there where the sheep was and got to looking at the sheep and talking to them. And you know what? Them sheep didn't like me. You know why? The Bible says a stranger they'll not follow. They didn't know my voice. They didn't know how nice a fella I was. Amen. They didn't trust me, them sheep didn't. And so I didn't try to get too close to them. Amen. Hey, as a matter of fact, the closer I got, the more I found out that they was kindly dirty. And the sheep stunk. Sheep stunk, barn stunk, medication stunk, everything stunk around there. Amen. It's not necessarily the nicest job in the world to watch sheep. Amen. But they was doing it. Faithful to their responsibility. Hey, after you do it so long, You get to smelling more or less like your surroundings. And so they might not have smelled like Jade East or Stetson or Avon, amen, but however they smelled, they was used to it. And the shepherds were keeping watch over their flock by night. Amen. Let me read you another one. In Mark chapter 13, 37, and what I say unto you, I say unto all, watch. 35th verse says, watch you therefore, for you know not when the master of the house cometh, at evening or at midnight or at cock crowing or in the morning, lest he come suddenly and find you sleeping. And all I say unto you, I say unto all, watch. The shepherd, we're watching. And that's what we're supposed to be doing. All of us are watchmen. Huh? Every last one of us are watchmen. You may not like your responsibility, but don't try to run from it. You can't get away. What if the shepherds had not been watching their sheep by night and faithful to their responsibility? They'd have missed the angel host, wouldn't they? They'd have missed that blazing messenger, praise God, that broke the night with his Shekinah, hallelujah, and told them that in a manger in Bethlehem they could find him who is to be their Savior. Hallelujah. I can imagine they pooled their efforts and left their sheep in the care of maybe one, and all the rest of them took out over the hills heading for Bethlehem. Praise God. The watchmen had been rewarded for their faithfulness. Isaiah chapter 21 and 11, the burden of Duma. He calleth to me out of Seir, watchman, what of the night? Watchman, what of the night? What time is it, watchman? What time is it, David? What time is it, Mike? What time is it, Paul? What time is it, Roscoe? Amen. Watchmen, they're really asking what time it is. And I already told you that we're all watchmen. Huh? And the Bible said something about doing something much more as you see the day approaching. Ooh-wee. Hallelujah. Hey, not forsaking the assembling of yourselves together, as a manner of some is, but rather exhort one another. That means you got to get together to exhort one another. You got to make a call to exhort one another. You got to get in touch and communicate to exhort one another and encourage one another, and much the more as you see the day approaching. You believe if you can watch good enough, you might see the day approaching. Somebody can. He said, much more as you see the day approaching. Hey, I believe watchmen can see the day approaching tonight. What do you see, watchmen? Watchmen, what of the night? Watchmen, what of the night? And the watchman said, the morning cometh. And then he saw something else. Hard on the heels of morning, in that short day of light and beauty, he said, and also the night. A day cut short by night. Amen. The morning cometh, and also the night. If ye will, inquire. Inquire ye. Return, come. What does it mean, watchman? You saw something out of the ordinary. You saw the morning coming like any other morning, but then you said something that that was a little bit different in its emphasis, you said, and also the night. What do you see, watchman? What do you see? Hallelujah. Ah, James down at Phelps, Kentucky. He never did learn to read and write. Can't even tell time, but he wears 5 or 6 watches on each arm. Amen. He collects watches, whether they run or not. James puts them on. God done a miracle for James. Amen. There was a time they brought him to church in a wheelchair. Amen. And he was all bent over and couldn't straighten up. And he stuttered. And he had a disease of the scalp that his scalp continually oozed. And he was prematurely bald. And so they made a little skull cap of gauze or rags and put it on his head. And James had him to bring him into church with his head all bowed over in his wheelchair. He stuttered. Amen. And his head oozed plasma continuously. Amen. Because James was a sick man. And one night James stuttered out his prayer request. He said, I believe the Lord helped me to walk and had the saints of God to pray for him. Praise God. Amen. And the people of God prayed for James. Glory to God. Down at Phelps, Kentucky, still alive. Brother Corns is pastor. Amen. They prayed for James. And one day James walked into church proudly.

And he stuttered out his prayer request. And Ann ordered James and prayed for him again. Praise God. And God gave James clear speech. Praise God. Hallelujah. And then one night he came up to be prayed for again. And he said, I believe God can heal my head. Amen. They prayed for James and laid hands on him and anointed him with oil. And God healed that scalp condition of his head. He didn't have to wear that skull cap no more. And he came to church bald headed. And one night he came up and he said, I believe God can give me some hair. Amen. And so they anointed him again. And they prayed for James. Hallelujah. And he grew out the thickest head of hair you ever saw on a man. And he's still there. Still got his hair. They hated James. Amen. Last I knew, still walking out to church. Oh, James is not all that bright. But he's got sense enough to believe God. Amen. Hey, sometimes sheep are not all that bright. They got to have somebody to find them. They got to have somebody to seek them out. Somebody to rescue them. They need six legs instead of four. Hallelujah. Ah, yes. But Jesus watches over sheep by night. How many believe he's a good shepherd? Well, James, amen. He's got four or five watches on each arm. Amen. And he can't read and write, but he carry a whole pocket full of ballpoint pens. Amen. And one day Brother Bill Corn walked up to him and said, James, what time is it? And James pulled his sleeve back and looked at all his watches. He said, it's late, Bill. Praise God. And folks, if you've been watching, if you know the times and the seasons, hallelujah, you got sense enough to know that it's late tonight. Amen. Hey, they're not sending smart bombs over Baghdad that close to Babylon for nothing. Amen. The blasts and the noise and the sirens have not sounded out over the radio and the media. Amen. For nothing. Amen. What is it? God is turning our attention toward the Middle East and Babylon. No matter which way it goes, is going to be rebuilt. Amen. And we cry watchmen as the bombs explode in Babylon. We cry watchmen. Amen. As the Arabian world is shook by strife. We cry watchmen as Jerusalem has another explosion and some more bodies are blown to a jillion pieces on the streets of Jerusalem. Watchman, what time is it? Amen. Watchman, watchman, how late is it? Amen. When is he coming again? Amen. I won't tell you. He didn't come in the first watch. That's the first 3 hours of the night. 6 to 9. He didn't come, Brother Mike, in the second watch. That's the next 3 hours. 9 to 12. Amen. He didn't come in the third watch. That's the next 3 hours. 12 to 3. There's just one left, isn't there, Richard? Just one? Amen. He didn't come at 4. He didn't come at 5. And here we are in the last hour of the fourth watch. When's he coming? He's coming in our time. Amen. He's coming in the fourth watch. Says he didn't come in the other three. He's got to come in the fourth watch. I don't know the day and the hour, but I can tell you that it's late. Praise God. 3 a.m. to sunrise is all you got left. And the sun breaks the morning.

0: morning. 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What time is it? Praise God. The day breaketh. Amen. Malachi said unto you that fear my name, shall a son of righteousness arise with healing in his wings. You like that? You like that? Healing in his wings. Son of righteousness arising, sending forth its beams like wings out across the land. Praise God. And as the Son of righteousness arises and sends out its beams, there's healing in his wings. Oh, praise God, the healer's coming back, folks. The healer's about to appear over the horizon. Hallelujah. Amen. And it must be the breaking of the day. Oh, it must be the breaking of the day when you shall appear. That day is drawing near. Oh, it must be the breaking of the day. Yes. Amen. The shepherds watched their flocks by night, faithfully doing their task. And all of a sudden, one night, an angel broke the silence. Hallelujah. 400 years of silence had already been broken by the birth of John the Baptist. 400 years of silence had already been broken by an angel message to Mary and to Joseph. Praise God. And what a time this was. But most of the common people hadn't heard. They didn't know. It was all pondered in the heart of Mary, kept inside the bosom of Joseph. And Zachariah and Elizabeth, amen, with a few prophecies here and there in the temple area and a rumor, a tither here and there, praise God. But for the most part, it was just a rumor. It hadn't reached the common man. But one night, the shepherds were keeping watch. The sheep were about as usual. Amen. Oh, yes. Still in parts of the world, they watch those sheep. In Romania still, the farmers will turn their sheep over. 100, 200 sheep over to one man. And he'll lead or drive those sheep up into the mountains. And that one man and his family will milk those sheep and make several 100 pounds of sheep's cheese. Amen. And then drive the sheep back down and turn them back over to their master with half of that sheep's cheese. And they'll get wool from those sheep. Amen. You see, they milked those sheep. They made cheese from their milk. And if they were faithful in watching their sheep, they'd have wool to sell and make a living. If they were faithful in watching their sheep, they would have mutton to eat and a lamb to offer as a sacrifice. Barbecued on the altar of God. And you didn't go to church in those days, but what you smelled barbecue in the distance. It was the lamb and the bulls and the goats being barbecued on the altar of God. Amen. It smelled good around the temple, folks. Amen. At least in the right place around the temple, it smelled good. And then when you got closer and you got in the altar area, there was a rack out front with shoe bread on it. Bread for show. Just made your mouth water. And those priests that because God wanted his house to be attractive, and so he put shoe bread for show. Amen. That invited the hungry, invited the destitute and the starving and the needy to come to church and feast on the good things of God. Praise God. Hey, amen.
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3: That's the only thing I had to tell folks. God called me. I went into a place in the stool house in out by Haskell, Oklahoma. Main fella dipped Copenhagen. Well, and the Lord don't pay no attention to what folks does a lot of times. He wants a preacher to go there.
4: Right.
3: Stick your forehead hard against earth. Hard as an adamant stone. That's harder than flintlock. Mm-hmm. He told that preacher he would. I'm going to send you down there. They won't listen to you when you get there. How do you like the whole meetings like that? Though you go, there will be no results.
4: Yes.
3: Pray, Benny. Glory to God. I like to have results. But told the preachers, I'm going to send you, and when you go, you'll find out they're hard-headed. But I'm going to fix you so you can butt heads with them, and they can't overcome
4: it. Praise God.
3: Well, amen. It's scriptural. But he said it.
4: Yes, sir.
3: It's the only reason I'm sending you, so they cannot say there hath not been a prophet among us. And don't let the countenance throw you. It'll do it, preacher boy. Their countenance will throw you sometime. I've been where they stuck their tongue out at me when they're behind the others and they couldn't see them.
4: Amen?
3: Yes. One sister used to put her finger in her ears back there. So, see, the PA was always too loud. The night I left it off to check her out, she done the same thing. Ain't getting up on you. I'm going to fix you. I'm going to fix you. Give you ribs like sleepers on the church house door.
4: Yeah.
3: Give you a backbone like a sawmill. Thank
4: yeah.
3: God.
4: Yes.
3: I'll always, God said to me years ago when I was just a boy fasting and praying until I could reach around my arm. Went into church with the quilt and stayed all night. Laid on the floor and prayed. Went in at sunup, come out at sundown. He said, he called me to preach. I said, if you did, I'll do my best to make a preacher for you.
4: Praise God.
3: Help me, preacher man. We need God to help us. We don't need spineless wonders to stagger and stumble and whatever blue moon that you think of and talk about the stars, bless my heart, and words of flowery oratory. We need men that can talk, folks can understand, and keep up God both of the here. I ain't got no desire to get even with nobody, get back at nobody, but I want to be a man for the Lord. And preach. You know what he said to me when I prayed good and sought God for 2 hours? He said, I will always give you grace to say what I want you to say wherever you're at. No, he didn't tell me. He gave me grace to give you a piece of my mind, son. Try to get smart with you from the pulpit. Not a bit. I wouldn't preach against women wearing bathing suits if there's 5 walked in here right now. That ain't what I'm supposed to preach. That's the reason. Not right now. You're not supposed to get your message on what Sister Flock Martin says, does, or thinks. If you get your mind too much on it, she'll control you over about it. Mercy. Hallelujah. I'm so glad I got my religion in time. Come out of a bunch, not a preacher among us. Moonshiners with a policeman. Green, I'm going to kill you, Slim. Leonard, I'll shoot you down. If you run, I'll kill you. Laying down down in Lexington in the jail house. First cousin's boy stole the car. 2 children sleep on the back seat. Poured gasoline on and set the fire. Never did know this back there on a wild party with that stuff they're trying to legalize, that marijuana and beer. Killed 2 children. Old Beaver hates that. But he didn't know there's a back there. But he wouldn't have been in that jam if he'd have got saved. when he come to his old uncle's church, and mama thought this too strict and too straight and took him out and wouldn't bring him back. A little boy liked to come. I tell you, that's where he's at. That's where he's at. God bless you. Preachers ain't mean people, but I'm going to tell you, when a man says God sent him, look out. I speak as a fool if you think I'm talking about me, but if you've got a man come to you and God sent him, look out. Look out. You know old Samuel got so close to God when he come to town. They said, art thou, did you come peaceably? Well, he never did tell on God, it's order and life. But they scared that preacher that day when they got there, said, have you come peaceably? Yes, they said, just come to have a service.
5: Yeah.
3: Well, I'm going to talk on a little old thought here. I want to know what that offering was. Is that order to ask about that? Still counting it? May I take my time back out of it? Don't you love to give to God? We had a boy over at Bristol, and they said he's going to have to leave. Brother Moore said, but he can't get off the ground. Said he's busted, broken, his wife's sick out there, and that fellow, I don't know what all they told me. I said, sure enough, where's the trailer at? And they told me, and I went out there and went in, son. I said, you're into a young preacher, man. He said, I'm up against it, Brother L. He said, my wife's sick. He said, I hate to say it, but I'd work or something. I can't get out of here to even go home. I just come with faith and got here. Well, I said, tell you what to do. Now, you may think, Brother Moore, that's all right, son. I love Norris while I preach. But you know what? I don't say, I'm not a smart man. I never have been smart. I'd be worth something if I was smart. But you know what? I said, look the place over where you're at, will you? Get a good look at that, because we're fixing to take you out of it. Just look that trial over that you're in right good there. Don't forget it, you won't. But we're fixing to lift you right out of that, you hear me?
6: Yeah.
3: Get ready to shout, because we're fixing to bring you out of it. I didn't have to do nothing. LL just walk around and tell the boys, give me some money. We got a man out here in a jam. Well, we put a few $100 in his hand. Next thing you know, his wife got better and he is out working on the campground, helping us out. Just that quick, God can turn that so you can get up and smile. I want to talk a while on, I want it back. I'm serious about when you want to quit, because I don't want to drag on too long here. You eat at 12:30 or 1 or... the 8th chapter of 2 Kings, in the first verse, then spake Elisha unto the woman whose son he had restored to life, saying, arise and go thou in thine household and sojourn, wheresoever thou canst sojourn. For the Lord had called for a famine, and it shall also come upon the land 7 years. You can't stop it. Ain't no way to cause it not to happen. God's called for it. Get where you can, live where you will, because God said it. And a woman arose and did after the saying of the man of God. She went with her household and sojourned in the land of the Philistines 7 years. Now, I know that on the way she probably met some people. Where are you going? Man of God told me to get up and leave. Where is that? Now, you doing what? You don't mean because that preacher told you to leave that you're taking your family, dragging them out across the earth just because a preacher said there's going to be a famine. See, he told about it before it happened. I like that kind of stuff. Woman in the church going to be operated on. I prayed for it and had a vision. I seen her walking down the hall in the hospital, happy and well. Huh? I couldn't stop the surgery. I just had to go with what I seen. That's all the way I operate. And she's afraid of cancer, you know, and troubled. And I went to her. I said, sister, I see you after surgery walking down the floor in the hospital, down the hall. You're happy. You didn't have cancer. That's been years ago. That's the way I seen Doyle House, his wife. Threatened her with cancer, and the Lord showed me in Fort Worth, Texas, that she didn't have cancer. And when they operated, of course, they didn't find no cancer. Operations are profitable if you're on the other side of it. Gets lots of money. Got Paul Harvey tells us we've had a terrific amount of these hysterectomies that shouldn't have ever been performed, but there's just quick money, you know. Man of God said, go! There's going to be a famine. She moved and went away off down a strange land. Came to pass that 7 years in after the famine, she returned out of the land of Philistine, went forth to cry to the king for a house and her land. King talked with Gehazi, the servant of the man of God, saying, tell me, I pray thee, all the great things that Elisha had done. Came to pass as he was telling the king how he had restored a dead body to life, that behold, a woman whose son he had restored to life cried to the king for a house, for a land. Gehazi said, my lord, O king, this is the woman, this is her son, whom Elisha restored to life. Isn't it wonderful how God times things?
6: Yeah.
5: it is.
3: Standing on the street corner at Eufaula, Oklahoma. Everybody probably heard of Eufaula. It's good ways from Slap Out down there. You ain't heard of Slap Out? Well, how about Arkadelphia, Arkansas? I've been to some famous places in my preaching, Brother L.L. I've been to some famous places. And, you know, at the very time that the king wanted to hear some things that Elisha had done, at that very time, that woman from miles and miles away landed right where she needed to be. It's kind of like it was at Eufaula down there. In that Indian town with my old guitar and my old car, I pulled up at the curb and I said, it's Saturday and everybody's here in town, I'll have a meeting. Got out with my old flat top box and struck a little old chord and said, well, you can live in a mansion here and ride in a limousine, sit on the throne of majesty, go visit a king or a queen, but death will end your pleasures all. If to God you've been untrue, I'm joined heir to the glory world, and I'm just as rich as you, and I got wealthier as I sung it. Got wealthier as I sung it. An old boy that belonged to the Assembly of God organization, which used to have a good standard, was standing over there, and his face shined like new money, L.L. And after it was over, he come up and said, son, I don't know you. I never met you. I don't know where you're from. But said, the power of God come upon me while you was preaching and singing. And the Spirit said to me, get him for a revival. He said, it's against our order. It's against the rules. But I'm asking you to hold me about it. I held him on, L.L. At the very time that this woman come up, Elisha was being interviewed by the king about Gehazi, about what Elisha had performed. And he began to tell about a sick woman. I'm not going to go into all this. It's going to take too long. I see now I'm all wound up. Now, this, I was unwound last night, but I'm wound back up this morning. Ain't that strange? That was my old bad leg, sir. Woo! I hope I don't go to running on it, because I won't even get to eat my dinner if I do. I could walk on it, fall down at the youth camp and crawl into somewhere to keep them from seeing me. The Lord won't even let, we've been preaching 47 years, B. And the Lord won't even let me and her think about her talking on Social Security, because we thought we'd try to get him, and I get $227 a month and she gets $44. You can't quit on that. I know. I got two figures, 326 and 226. Take that home, that boy. Tell him, get on up and go on. Hallelujah. I'm a preacher on a want it back. He said, I'll tell you about her, about Elisha. One day, a woman's boy got sick and died. And Elisha came and prayed for it. Looked like it wasn't going to come back to life. Looked like no way it could recover. Looked like no way it could get back to itself. Lord God, have mercy. But Elisha went up where it was at and shut everybody else out. I've been there where it ought to happen. Step outside, buddy. You ain't doing nothing but hindering what's going on. Amen. I've seen some singing, whether it had been better off if it had just took those that God was using to sing. I've had revivals where I told my piano player, don't you turn that over to nobody else in this revival. Amen. Spirit's on you. God's using you. And we can work with you. Well, let's don't change gears here and miss the Spirit. Elisha shut the door. Shut everybody else out. He went through what the world would call that mouth-to-mouth resuscitation stuff. But that wasn't just exactly what he was doing. His hand on his hand. Mouth on a child's mouth. Put it on the line. You know, you can get up there where you can say, God, if you don't do this, take me out of here. And you can get up there where he'll honor that. He'll say, I'll do it. That child began to bat them eyes. it began to come to God. Amen. And Elisha come back and done what I've done 100 times and a way more. He walked to and fro. And I hold a record on sneezing, especially since I got in this valley. I wake up and sneeze 7 times before I quit. But this child had been dead, and the preacher prayed for it, and the child sneezed 7 times and opened his eyes and said, "Mama." He's telling the old king about this. Mama come and got it. She never forgot that day. Never forgot that day. And today she's here with the boy in, before the king out here. And at the very time, after 7 years gone, don't God time things just right? Pastored a church over in Oklahoma, kneeling in the altar, the Lord said, "McDaniel's coming." I said, to be in the house, I said, "God told me that McDaniel was coming." And 3 days later, he drove up. "Mac," I said, "you should have been here the last service night." He said, "That's right." I said, "Where'd you come from?" He said, "God spoke to me a week ago in San Bernardino, California. Told me to come here."
5: Come here.
3: You're the woman I told, the Lord told me that he was coming. The very time, if you're in trouble this morning, if it's your old, what kind of car, Omni? You want to tell it, never trade for another Omni. But, or a Willis. We had a Willis. Don't ever buy a Willis or a Whippet if they ever make them again. But you know what? The Lord knows how to just time that. He knows how to put you right where you need to be when a raven flies in with the breakfast. So, I believe he can have you at the door of the place, Roy, where you need to go to work at the time they're going to hire you because they need you to work for them. He knows how to work that. I've had him work that for me a lot of times. He knows how. Here she is. And at the very time she's telling all this, Gehazi's telling all this that Elisha did, she walks up. He said, "King, there she is, the very woman I just told about. And that's the boy that is dead standing beside her."
5: Yeah.
3: I'll preach to the Father, I want it back. I ain't going to have time like say that. May run it clear on in till tonight. I mean, I may cut it off and take it up again tonight because I got a whole Bible scripture, sir.
5: Good.
3: I used to thank the Lord for almost everything I had wrote down, but I found out it didn't sometime. It's just a deal or two in there he wanted.
6: She cries to the king, and at the very time, Gehazi said, "That's her, king." "You don't mean that's a woman that the boy died, that's her." "Yeah, and she's the one Elisha told to go somewhere else and live because of this terrible famine we've been through." "You don't mean it." King said to his servant, "Listen to what she's saying. What is she crying? Give me back my lamb. I want it back."
5: "Want it back?
6: Why do you want it back?"
3: "It's the place where my boy was raised from the dead. It's the land of my fathers. It's the land where the Hebrew God did miracles. I want it back.
6: How my heart is longing now for the days of long ago and the old-fashioned church house where Mama used to go. While you'd scarcely say was the best you ever heard. But the old-fashioned preacher proclaimed God's holy word."
5: Yeah.
6: Woo!
5: Yeah.
6: "While you'd scarcely say was the best you ever heard."
5: Yeah.
6: Huh?
3: "You couldn't hardly say there's the best you ever heard. Seemed to be a tear in almost every eye when that preacher said for love the Savior had to die. I want it back. As boys, listen, I know I look at them. One younger in jail in Oklahoma I preached to. I didn't pastor him, but I preached to him a lot of times. My son pastored him part of the time. He lived from the time he started school till he finished it and was 19 years old. And they arrested that boy for selling dope. He got 30 years.
7: He looks at him down there and says, nobody's fault but mine. He's got 60 hours of college in there now. When he gets out of here, goes to his, he'll have a good job. Mama cries and daddy cries and mama's sang in the church for 25, 30 years. I want it back. That's the reason that old girl said, boys from coal mine country, I've been there, started in there 35 years ago.
8: Yeah.
7: That'd take me back to Muhlenberg County, to the old Green River where I used to play.
8: Yeah.
7: I've been there.
8: Yeah.
7: Sorry, my child, you're too late in asking. Peabody coal company, I hauled it away. I can't keep remembering that. I just happened to hear that script. That's all I know of that song. But really hitting it hard, I've been there. Well, them boys and I never did get the face clean. Couldn't hardly do it. Didn't have no modern equipment. Just the old pick. You understand?
8: Yeah.
7: That's where your daughter said, the sun don't always shine on one dog's back all the time.
8: Yeah.
7: I want it back. There's boys crying their pillow wet in that jailhouse.
8: Yeah.
7: Wish they could get back. I want my country back. I want her to live back. Well, she got it back. All because of the witness of the man of God's servant. He restored everything to her. Give it back to her. The increase of her land, give it back to her. She got to move back where she used to be. My daddy's long gone, but we sang an old song when I was home as a boy. That silver-haired daddy of mine. Old Dopey, man that likes to be on the road again. He used to sing good Christian song. Had a decent haircut. He ain't always been what he is now. Government's on him now. He's lost everything. Had all over his party. Lost millions and millions. We got some people that's famous in the eyes of the world that like to go back. Get back what they left. Get back what they left. This day of paying a ball player $1 million to $2 or $3 million a year, and some of them losing that for a little white stuff that can sniff up their nose. Lose every bit of that. I'd rather go back to the old country church, to the town church, where they feared God. Get back. I haven't got time to get in there, but David said in Psalm 23:3, he restoreth my soul. You know what restore means? Well, it means to put back like it was originally. And make it like new again. Amen? Get shine back on your face again. Amen? Brother Bill Adder said, get spizzerinctum in your heel again. Amen? Would you like to have back some things you've lost? Sure you would. That prodigal wanted back so bad, one preacher said he was going to preach on a permanent wave that night. I thought, well, I've heard him. One fella preached on lost ball in the high weeds. I said, they're all far from the Bible. There's nothing in the scripture about anything like that. But it's because he didn't know the Bible too well, brother. That old boy said, got up out of the hog pen and gave the hogs a permanent wave. I didn't know the prophet said, God will violently turn and toss thee as a ball into a large country. God threw you plumb out of sight, boy. He told you where they don't talk your language and you can't understand them. Have you buried amongst the rocks on a hillside in a faraway country? God so out of there. Amen. That prodigal got up and said, I will go back. Who was that sung that special last night? I didn't know he was a special singer even. I knew he sang occasionally. But now I think Benny ought to call him to preach and sing for us.
8: Yes, sir.
7: When I left my father's house, I even was surprised. I don't know when I left home, and I'm dissatisfied. I believe I want it back. I believe I'll go back home. I believe I'll go. I worked in the cotton field. Did you snap any bowls? That's rough stuff. You get about 75 to 90 pounds in that sack and that strap across here, and you trying to pull that. I always thought y'all had wheels on them cotton sacks. But anyhow, you can pull the winds cut off. Did you all raise any cotton over in Texas? Can folks raise cotton? Well, I'll tell you what, it's rough stuff. Amen? It's rough stuff to pull that cotton and raise that cotton. But I'm going to tell you what, there's a lot of folks like to go back where Mama rocked them in a little cradle. In that old cotton field between them rows, back home.